0: away. She was planning to write up a resume for her first job and had dreams of becoming an architect. Desi loved doing hair, nails, and makeup. Her loved ones describe her as a caring and funny extrovert. Her autopsy is scheduled for Wednesday. Sarah Ryan, Global News.
1: Councillor Karen Principe has heard enough complaints at town hall meetings about infill and is looking for a study on the impacts multi-unit infills are having on property values. Principe tabled a motion calling for city staff to report to council on the impact infill housing is having on surrounding property values.
2: It is nuanced, but it would be nice to see, just for the transparency, to give residents the information that they're looking for, because there are a lot of concerns.
1: Edmonton Neighbourhoods United opposes multi-unit infills. It funded a study showing almost 2 years since the changes. Property values of homes within 50 meters of new multiplex builds dropped 7.4%. The group says they welcome Prince of Bay's motion for a city report on the same issue. The Alberta director of the Canadian Taxpayers Federation thinks Prime Minister Mark Carney is savvy enough to know he will win a lot of political points if he does not restore the 10 cents a litre federal gas tax in the fall. PM put it on pause in the spring, but the pause is only supposed to be temporary. CFT Alberta Director Chris Sims tells 880 CHED's Courtney Terrio the tax burden when you buy gas is higher than it feels it should be already, thanks to the province.
3: If you combine all of the provincial tax that we've got here, 13 cents per liter, which we should not have right now, with all the federal taxes as of right now, it's costing you more than $20 every time you're filling up a minivan, just in the taxes.
4: Yeah.
3: Pickup truck, it's more than $30, Courtney, just in the taxes.
1: The province chose to give adult Albertans $100 each in an energy rebate instead of taking off the provincial fuel tax. More news in a moment, but first, checking 880 CHED, time saver traffic. Here is Justin Durbin.
5: We have a few things to watch out for this afternoon. A vehicle fire being cleared up on Manning Drive southbound near 18th Street. We do have crews on scene southbound, busy through there. Watch for delays on the east end, a southbound just south of the White Mud. We have a collision that's backing up traffic past the White Mud overpass. And watch for some delays on the White Mud. Still some volume westbound as you make your way towards the Rainbow Valley Bridge. The Power Play VIP prize deadline is this Friday. 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With 880 CHED, time saver traffic, I'm Justin Durbin.
1: Thanks, Justin. Canada is on track for its fourth worst wildfire season on record.
6: Federal forecasters told a regular update on Tuesday that September's fire risk stands to be well above seasonal averages across northern BC, northern Quebec, and most of Labrador. So far this year, wildfires have burned more than 40,000 square kilometers, an area nearly the size of Nova Scotia. It's the first time in history that much forest has burned for 4 years in a row. There are currently 580 wildfires burning across the country, 30 of them listed as being out of control. Lisa Laporte, The Canadian Press.
1: Looking at 880 CHED weather, a few clouds here in Edmonton tonight, dropping down to an overnight low of 13. Tomorrow, a high of 26 with some sun. Thursday, more sun and a high of 25. Finally, on Friday, high 27 with some sun. But right now in Edmonton, we're sitting at 23 degrees. I'm Zach Ferguson. 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
8: To Bouchard, scores! Bouchard will throw, that's complete, and into the end zone. Antler up, Edmonton, touchdown Elks. The Edmonton Oilers pour onto the ice. They are the Western Conference champions for the second year in a row.
7: Edmonton's home for great stories, local heroes, and everything you need on the Oilers and Elks. This is Inside Sports, brought to you by James H. Brown and Associates, Alberta Injury Lawyers, the heavy hitters of injury law. And now, here's your host, Brandon Escott, on 880 CHED.
9: Oh, man. I'm going to miss you. I'm going to miss you because I'm heading on vacay after, what was that? I was like a hybrid between vacay and vacation. You know where I'm going, though. I am heading out of here, and I am, well, looking forward to it. But not before, let's not get ahead of ourselves. Let's not put the cart before the horse, Brendan. We've still got 2 hours worth of talk time to get to know one another, to get to know a new face in the Oilers media circuit, to get to know Joel DeBlanco a little bit better. Yeah, the Elks linebacker. Jumping back on the show in about a half hour's time. Looking forward to that chat. He is such an insightful character and a leader, and he's very much, you know, he's kind of like what Cody Fajardo is on the defensive side of the ball, I think, in a lot of ways. Him and Nick Anderson in the middle of that defense. It is a fun show planned for you. A fun show indeed. We've got more tickets to give away to the Elks and Bombers game on Friday night. That's a 7:30 kickoff, by the way. Our coverage on 880 CHED starts at 6 o'clock in the evening. Morley Scott, Dave Campbell, Gord Hines, Blake Dermott, they'll all be there at the tailgate party getting you set for the game. And we'll take you right up to that a little bit later of a kickoff against Winnipeg this week. But it is the end as well of a 10-game stretch without a bye week for the Edmonton Elks. So, you know, they're looking to get this piece of business done and then escape on a little vacation of their own. Now, they get 17 days in between their games. I think that's how many days with weekends that I'm off as well. So we'll all be well rested by the time that Inside Sports reconvenes in September with me in the chair. Of course, you do get Dave in the meantime and in between time. Dave Campbell will be sitting in and hosting for you on those nights that I am not available to you. So that is sort of a lay of the land for the next little while. We're welcoming Kellen Kennedy to the show as well. How you doing tonight, my friend?
4: Doing okay. How you doing, Esko? I know you're counting. You're running the hurry-up offense today.
9: Yeah, no huddle. Trying to get down the field as fast as possible.
4: You're up by 20, and you're just waiting for the the 2-minute warning to hit or the 3-minute warning to hit so you can start planning the victory formation. I know. So.
9: Yeah, but it's, you know, Cam was joking about mail it in Tuesday. We won't mail it in. We'll still have some fun on tonight's show.
4: Oh, I totally did it last Monday. So if you you're every right for you to mail it in today if you want. It's all good. So
9: I'm sure the good Chad listener would understand, but the good Chad listener deserves a quality performance in the host chair tonight.
4: Yeah, we got a loaded show. Holy moly.
9: Try to deliver on. Yeah. We do have a loaded show. I'm excited to talk with Jansen Drench, who is taking over the athletics coverage alongside Low Tide, of course, who is still in his position with the Athletic.
4: Of course.
9: But,
4: yeah.
9: The two of them covering the Oilers media scene. So Jansen is obviously new to us. He's not new to covering hockey. We'll get his backgrounder. We'll get his thoughts on the team and all that sort of thing. It's 7 o'clock, but that's one of the changes, I guess, that we can expect heading into this season as far as Oilers coverage goes. If you're an Athletic subscriber, you've already seen a couple articles from Jansen out there, and we'll endeavor to introduce you if you haven't seen the articles that he has already produced. But as I say again, Joel DeBlanco, looking forward to that chat as we always do. He's always got so much to give from an insight perspective. At Elks practice today, a positive sighting. Coulter Woodmansey was out there in gear and running through some of the drills. Positive sign, obviously. He's been out since, week one, I guess, with that, with the injury that he's suffered. It's brutal that he's missed this much time because he was so rock solid in that week one performance in Ottawa.
4: Yeah.
9: You know what? They've been doing pretty well without him. Brett Boyko is filling in that spot right now. And he's, you know, for somebody that's played most, if not all, of his professional career at right tackle, he's stepped in and done pretty good work here in the last couple of weeks. Brett Boyko has. But Coulter Woodmansey was the big ticket offseason free agent signing. They want to get him back healthy. Maybe not this week, but if you can get through this week without him and then allow for all those days on the bye week, which, again, I say 17 days between games, between that Friday and Labor Day Monday, they've got a ways to go.
10: So they can let him rest up and heal up to 100, maybe even 105%, and then off and running he goes in the offensive line. We'll see.
4: Yeah, it all depends, too, on which, like you said, which playbook they decide to throw him. The one that is versus Winnipeg this week, or the one that says, okay, we've got a home and home coming up with Calgary coming up here at the end of the month, coming back off of the bye week. Here's that playbook. Take a look at that.
10: Mm-hmm. Yeah, it's, I mean, I don't know how much goes into the playbook when you're an offensive lineman like that. How much different would it be game planning team to team? I'm not sure. Maybe we should get Coulter on when he's healthy and ask about
4: that. That's a great question. Sort of what the strategy would be like.
10: Yeah, definitely. You know who would be good to answer that is Blake, of course, having played the position as well as he did for as long as he did, too.
4: That'd be good. Actually, we could ask both. We could get, like, you know, the legacy lineman's perspective on it, and then we can look at the modern day guy and see if anything's changed from that, right? So
10: yeah, exactly. Good call. So at practice today, a number of the team members spoke, of course, as they always do. And then one of the themes today was having options on offense. And I think this is generated because they had four receivers with 55 or more receiving yards in that win over Toronto. And their running back had 108 yards from scrimmage. Big gainer down the middle through the air, punched it in on the ground. It's tough, I would imagine, for a team to attack where the Elks are going to get at them because there's so many different avenues for the Elks offense to do that. Here's Coach Killam on having multiple options on offense.
11: You want to be a balanced offense like that. You want to spread it around. Anybody can get hot and get their opportunities. We talk about, you know, taking advantage of your opportunities when you get them, but it goes back to the quarterback and him seeing the field as well as he did.
10: Well, he did see the field incredibly well, but, you know, the guys have to make the plays on the other end of those passes, and they did. And Cody Fajardo says that those multiple options as a quarterback, that's a real benefit.
12: I tell you guys all the time, I tell my receivers all the time, I throw where the open guy is. And whatever that works out, however that formulates out. So when you're spreading the ball across and everyone's touching it, also everyone's in tuned in the game. It's not like some guy hasn't touched the ball for two quarters. We had guys touching it, you know, every other drive or every other play. So guys are just in rhythm and in tuned. And that was that's what really is, this offense is humming and clicking on all cylinders. So just excited. I think guys have put in a lot of work. And it's been fun to watch our younger guys just get better with each game, and our veteran guys continue to show why they're veteran presence on this team.
10: Part of being balanced is being able to pass the ball and run the ball, and we haven't seen a tremendous amount of balance all the ways from this Elks team. There's been some games where they haven't. There was a stretch of games where they had very little balance, but you see how productive their offense is when that balance is injected back into it, when they do have a running game going. And Mark Killam was talking today about how important it is that they do give Justin Rankin the football.
11: Yeah, I mean, I think there's multiple ways to get playmakers to football. I think that's what's key. You know, we try to get the running game going every week. To do that, you have to have attempts, so that's part of it. You have to have plays. You got to stay on the field, which we did at times and which we didn't do at times as well. So, you know, I mean, we're trying to get all the playmakers on the field, the ball.
10: Yeah, well, you can let the game dictate that, and you can let the game players, like the stars of the game, dictate that at times too. And Rankin will often dictate when he's going that's where the ball needs to be. Now, the effect of 20-plus rushing attempts in the CFL, that was an interesting question that was asked of Cody Fajardo today. What does it mean when you're able to pile up 20-plus rushing attempts on the opposition?
12: Our brand of football is physicality. Yeah. And that's by the fourth quarter, when you're handing the ball off and it's 20 carries, 22 carries, like, that's when I think it helps you take over in the fourth quarter. You've seen a lot of our games this year won in the fourth quarter, because I think we just do a really good job of wearing teams down with those carries. And sometimes you hand the ball off and it's a 1 or 2 yard gain, but the physicality on the 1 or 2 yard gain goes a lot further than that 1 or 2 yards in the stat sheet. So we impose our will offensively, and we try to do that. And defenses usually come out on fire, and they come out with some physicality, so we try to match their energy, but we try to sustain it for four quarters.
10: Yeah, always good insights there from Cody Fajardo, who also talked briefly about his 44-yard rush, his career high, and what that does to a defense, you know, when you can keep them on their toes with a play like that.
12: Yeah, you know, it was second and 16, so I felt the box kind of empty out when I dropped back and saw some green light. When I was running, I peeked at the second down marker, and normally when I would slide, I wasn't past first down yet, so I had to just kind of put my head down and boogie through and fight through the contact. So, yeah, it didn't matter what happened in that game. Everyone was just excited about the run, so I don't know what that tells you about me, but it felt good to be able to run and get out on the edge and put that on tape. Now, I think teams are more conscious of it because if I do get out, then they're gonna be, and it's gonna help our pass game, it's gonna help other things. So it's always good to have one of those every once in a while.
10: Every once in a little while, absolutely. Carter O'Donnell spoke today as well, one of the big offensive linemen on this road grading unit. And O'Donnell had his own thoughts on the effect of 22 rushing attempts on the opposing defense.
13: Kind of slows the pass rush down, especially as you progress later in the game. If you're able to run the ball, wear them out, you know, they're just not able to get off the rock like they want to. And they, a lot of guys, they don't really want to defend the run, right? They want to go into the, you know, third and fourth quarter, and they want to rush the passer, right? That's how they get paid. So you know, now when they're taking on another double team as you march down the field, you know, they don't want to be out there doing that.
10: I mentioned Colter Woodmansey getting close to full health. Close, not there quite yet, but Cody Fajardo did, he had a couple comments on seeing his big lineman getting there on the recovery train.
12: He's just got that nasty to him. It's kind of been tough watching him for one game and how really a half and how great he was in one half, and just knowing how much better he makes our offense. And, you know, we've had guys step up. Boyko stepped up and done a tremendous job at guard where he's never played. He's a tackle, and he's kind of stabilized our offensive line and the communication that he's had. Obviously getting Beard back at center and that communication and having Cordy go to the sixth man. Like, we are really talented and up front, but adding a guy like Woodmansey, it's just a difference maker and a reason why he's here and a reason why he's one of the top paid guys in this league, because he is such a good offensive lineman and he brings a bit of nastiness to him that I think all offensive line needs.
10: Last word here to Carter O'Donnell, who talked about the fact that the injuries, I mean, they've affected the offensive line, sure, but they're still 7-3.
13: Yeah, we've had, I don't even know now. Was it four guards, one side? Boyko's now. He's played left guard. He's played right guard. I think we're, you know, it shows how talented of a group we are. We're going to keep plugging different guys into play. And, you know, the approach each guy takes each week to be able to play and win, you know, with different guys coming in the lineup.
10: Carter O'Donnell, one of the man movers on that on that offensive line down there in the trenches. He'll be slugging it out against Winnipeg's finest, Willie Jefferson and company, come Friday night. We'll take a timeout here on Inside Sports. Come back with a little more news of the day. Blue Jays in action. Got a Savage update for you. A little bit more on the footy front as well, interestingly enough. So stick around. Lots of Inside Sports still to come tonight on Chad.
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10: Back to Inside Sports on CHED. Brendan Escott here, Kellen Kennedy in tow as well. And we've got a quality start by the Blue Jays through five innings. It's 8-3 Bluebirds over Tampa Bay. The division-leading Rays are stuck in first gear against the Jays. I like what I see out of Jose Soriano on the mound, mm-hmm. and the bats have come alive. Kellen, it's been a heck of a stretch for the Bluebirds.
4: Yeah, so all of a sudden, they heat it up. It's August, and they're doing what they should be doing. It's winning games. It's great. Mm-hmm. Kaz Okamoto, I just looked up and just got a home run here to make it 7, and then I think Clement got batted in on an RBI, so to make it the current score. Things are trending good for them for tonight. And yeah, they need wins because basically they need to, I don't want to say win out, but it's, you know, pretty darn close to try to get themselves into the into a wild card spot and maybe even a little bit above that, right? But it's a good sign tonight for them that they are doing well. So
10: there's five teams that basically have this, actually six if you count Cleveland as well, that all kind of have the same record, 61-64. Toronto 61-65, they're a half game back, and then Cleveland is 60-65. So there's, again, Baltimore, Detroit, Texas, Minnesota, Toronto, Cleveland are all sitting there with essentially the exact same record. It's going to be a wild final month of the baseball season. We'll keep our eyes on that for sure.
4: Well, that's what you want.
10: Yeah. Oh, 100%. I mean, if it comes down to the final day, that's just good news for spectators, realistically.
4: And you said you're going to check out some games in Anaheim, the Anaheim Angels.
10: Yeah.
4: Who are the opponents that are playing? Because Anaheim's not in it at all, but who are they playing?
10: No, the Angels are the worst team in the American League, as a matter of fact.
4: That's
10: but
4: right.
10: I'm hoping for a cheap ticket as a result. It won't be, though, because they're playing the Yankees.
4: Oh.
10: So I get to see the Yankees, which
4: That's
10: is
4: good.
10: Pretty darn cool.
4: Yeah.
10: But yeah, that is the Angels for you. They are 49-76 and in the cellar. I mentioned that Trey Savage had some positive injury news. I mean, he's working his way back from that meniscus damage in his knee. He's already throwing off of flat ground. So
4: that's good.
10: You're telling me there's a chance he pitches before the end of the year? I don't know. I don't know if they need to rush it yet. If they're playoff bound, you might want to think about getting him back as soon as possible. And I'm sure that's where his mind is at, looking at where his team is at in the standings.
4: Or at the current clip that the Jays are on, if they're playoff bound, maybe you consider, hey, maybe we might sit him until the wild card game. Bring him in then, you know?
10: Or final week of the season. Just get him one start at least. Yeah. Vlad Guerrero Jr. is in concussion protocol right now, and there was a positive update. He is on the 7-game concussion injured list, but he went through a light on-field workout today at the Trop before the game against the Rays. So that was some good news for the 27-year-old. Starting pitcher Spencer Arrighetti and Jameson Taillon, they're both sort of taking the next steps, trying to get back from the injured list. Haven't even seen Arrighetti yet. He was on the IL when they traded for him.
4: Yep.
10: Lots still to come tonight on Inside Sports. We're giving away a 4-pack of Elks tickets, so stick around for that. The Athletics' Jansen Dench is going to talk with us at 7:05. He's the new beat reporter for your Edmonton Oilers. Get his thoughts on the lay of the land. And coming up next, after a Global News weather traffic update, it's Elks linebacker Joel DeBlanco. One of the real good interviews on that football team. They've got a few. He's one of them, and he's coming up next. So don't go anywhere. It's Inside Sports on Chad.
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2: This is Global News. It is 6:30. Zach Ferguson. Edmonton police say a youth has been arrested for the death of a 16-year-old girl at the Park Hill condominium complex at 139th Avenue and 32nd Street Sunday morning after reports of a shooting. An autopsy is scheduled for tomorrow with charges pending against the suspect. Neighbors told Global News the girl had been visiting a friend at the condo complex, with police having attended the unit recently for disputes. Councillor Karen Principe has heard enough complaints at town hall meetings about infill and is looking for a study on the impact multi-unit infills are having on property values. Preservé tabled a motion calling for city staff to report to council on the impact infill housing is having on surrounding property values. Wrapping up traffic on 880 CHED, time saver traffic. Here is Justin Durbin.
3: Wrapping up what has been a pretty good-looking afternoon across the city on a good note. Looks like that collision on the east end, a southbound south of the White Mud, has been cleared up. Everything's open and moving through there. We do have a collision that's being cleared up on 82 Street just south of the Yellowhead, so just watch north and southbound. A bit busy, but we are wrapping up with a lot of this volume easing across the major routes. FanDuel is now live in Thrillberta. 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Alberta only, 18+. With 880 CHED, time saver traffic, I'm Justin Durbin.
2: Thanks, Justin. It's unclear whether a deal can be reached that would prevent the implementation of 50% tariffs on a range of Canadian goods. Prime Minister Mark Carney's office confirms he spoke with U.S. President Donald Trump on the phone today, but gave no other details. In 880 CHED weather, a few clouds in Edmonton tonight, dropping down to an overnight low of 13. Tomorrow, some sun, high of 26. And Thursday, some sun, high of 25. Right now, though, in Edmonton, we're sitting at 23 degrees. I'm Zach Ferguson. 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
8: Elks Bombers coming up Friday, 7:30, the kickoff. Countdown show goes at 6. Looking forward to that very much. See if I can find a feed of that. Actually, I won't technically be out of town then. I am volunteering at the CPKC Canadian Women's Open, which is going Thursday through Sunday at the Royal Mayfair in downtown Edmonton. It is, man, let me tell you, they got the course all gussied up. It is the fifth major. It's kind of the unspoken major, whatever they call it, the extra major. But it is a tournament that they put a lot of effort into at the golf club. And to see it coming together, I think, is really neat. I mean, being a part of it in this capacity is something I'm really proud of. And here we go with the tournament this week. So
9: I'm curious to see in past, watching highlights from past tournaments and that stuff, they have the train hole, they've had some Canadiana and some holes and that stuff. I can't wait to see what they roll out for this year. Don't tell me. If you have inside info, don't tell me. I want to be surprised.
8: All right. Well, let the surprise take hold. Mm-hmm. That's fine. In the meantime, let's do this. Let's get our guest. It looks like we got Joel DeBlanc on the line. Perfect. Always a pleasure to have him on the show. He is coming off of another solid performance in that win over Toronto, and we welcome him aboard right now. Joel, thanks for the time tonight. How you doing?
10: Hey, it's going great. Yeah, really excited to be on. Thanks for having me.
8: Of course. Well, you must be excited with the way the team played in that Toronto game. Hey, 42-12, the victory. I wonder, you know, when you look back, I'm sure you've had a chance to peek at some film as well. What stands out to you the most about the way that the guys performed in that one?
10: I think our whole kind of goal going into that game was to kind of get back on track and reestablish kind of the brand that we started the year with, you know, the brand of football that we play with. And so I think we went out there and did that, felt really just a lot better about how we just tackled as a team, our team pursuit. And yeah, I think it really showed, and I think it warmed down throughout the game.
8: After two tough losses against two really high quality opponents, did it feel like a necessary sort of response, I guess, from the group?
10: Absolutely. Absolutely. There's a super high kind of urgency to get back on track. And, you know, obviously Toronto was, they're on a bit of a run and they're playing good football. And we knew that they're going to be a hot team coming in. So, yeah, we knew the challenge was going to be great and we had to go out there and play our very best. And it was just nice to go out there and to execute at a high level. You know, especially on special teams too. We didn't have a great game on special teams, and you know, their returner at Toronto is one of the best to ever do it. So being able to contain him and execute the game plan and keep our plays on board, you know, on the field was great. And so yeah, you know, obviously we're moving on to this week as well, and you know, the urgency hasn't slipped at all. We're emptying the tank, and we'll have a good bye week after this, but we're excited for this game.
8: With Joel DeBlanco right now from the Edmonton Elks, defensively you guys did just about everything that you could ask for. You limited the run game, you made life difficult for Chad Kelly, and you ultimately held him to just 12 points. You know, beyond what was working so well, just how much confidence does the defense gain when you're able to really take an offense out of its rhythm like that, Joel?
10: Like I said, I think kind of going back to where we were, how we were playing at the start of the year, and getting back to our identity and the way we want to play and our formula of winning games, especially on the defensive side of the ball, it feels really good to get back on track like that, and to you know, especially getting our hand on some picks and seeing the ball hit the ground on some fumbles, and it's good to see the ball go in the hoop, so to speak. And so seeing some of those makes and kind of gives guys confidence to go out and make more plays. And I know whenever I get close to one or pick a ball off in practice, I'm like jumping every throw, and it just gives you more confidence. I know there's so many guys on our defense that, you know, had those opportunities where they were able to make those plays, and so it just makes them more confident, play faster.
8: You guys had outscored Toronto, Joel, 31-3 in the second half of that game. And to me and to some others, I think it was probably one of the more complete halves of football that you guys have played in years, really. But, you know, when it comes down to what was said in the locker room at halftime that sort of allowed you guys to come out and play it that way, I get the sense that it wasn't anything rah-rah or anything too magical, right? It was maybe a couple quiet words from some of the leaders in the locker room. Like, what did halftime look like for you guys to have that kind of second half performance?
10: Well, I felt like, you know, we just kept on track and we kept trusting and believing in, you know, who we are and what we're doing. And we just know we go out there and we keep playing a physical brand of football. Not many people want to play the whole game against that. So we just kept taking it to them and, you know, yeah, so just keeping the pedal to the metal and having that trust and confidence and faith in one another to go out and just keep on doing what we've been doing the whole game. We've let up one play in the half situation where they, you know, got into the red zone. They were able to capitalize on it. And but that was about maybe the only play they really got throughout the game of a big explosion. So, you know, we just knew that that was the one thing that they got, and to not let that happen again and to learn from it and to keep rolling.
8: Let's look at the job that Nick Anderson has done in his last couple of games. And this isn't to take anything away from Dariel Jabome, who I'm sure you'd agree played phenomenally in his few games.
10: Boy,
8: there.
10: Yeah,
8: no kidding, he did. But now with Nick back, I wonder what the last couple of weeks have been like for you in terms of communication and chemistry and that sort of thing in the linebacking core.
10: Oh, yeah, it's great having Nick back, and a guy that's played football at a really high level his whole career, and, you know, a huge part of our defense and a huge leader. And having his voice back, you know, on the field with us in game, you know, it makes you more confident to be able to fly around. You know, I can focus on my job a little bit more, too, and, you know, we're always taking care of one another, but flying around and having fun and being able to make plays out there together, it's a huge asset to our defense.
8: Speaking of flying around and making plays, how about Terrez Reed and his CFL debut this week, Joel? Yeah. I mean, comes in and just an immediate impact.
10: Balled. No doubt. Yeah, he balled. And it was a lot of fun. Me and JJ, we watched, you know, a good amount of extra film with him this week or last week, and to get him ready for the game, and boy was he. You know, guys, just like in the linebacker room or when DJ came up, you know, guys get banged up. We watched, you know, a good amount of extra film with him this week or last week, and to get him ready for the game, and boy was he. You know, guys, just like in the linebacker room or when DJ came up, you know, guys get banged up, and we got a

0: fly around and feel confident and make plays and make sure our communication is great. And so it was awesome to see. I was so hyped seeing him make all those plays. And he balled. It was a lot of fun to watch and be on the side of the field with.
1: With Elks linebacker Joel DeBlanco for a couple more minutes. This is game 10 of 10 straight for you guys, Joel. That's a pretty brutal stretch physically. How's the body feeling at this point?
0: The body's feeling good. I'm ready to empty the tank this week and give it all we got. And then we'll figure that out in the bye week about resting up. But, we're really excited for this opportunity. And like I said, Killer was talking about it today, the empty the tank mindset. Just, we want to feel really good going into the bye week, and it's a long bye week. And, the way you feel good about it, you go and handle your business, and then, you get the rest of the stretch to enjoy yourself, but you got to handle business beforehand.
1: Yeah, definitely. Makes some sense. Is this, I guess just to piggyback on that, this is probably the point of the season where you've got to be really disciplined about recovery, hey? Like, how big is that right now?
0: Oh, yeah. I mean, especially on a short week. I've said it before, during the season, it's like I feel like I work harder in the off season from the sense of all my training and everything like that. But during the season, it's very much like you got to make sure you get your lifts in and you're keeping your body built up, but also it's like so much recovery. It's just very different, right? It's getting your body back every week. They say going through a football game is like, getting in like four or five car crashes like over and over and over again, right? With how we just throw our bodies into one another. Very unique, but, recovery is the name of the game. And especially, I mean, we got 18 games, right? Like, 21 week season, not counting, playoffs and our preseason stuff. And so it's a long season, and it's all about that longevity, right? Like, if you can stay on the field, but as more than the other people, and stay healthy, or at least be healthy by the end of the season, you're going to give yourself a good shot to kind of make a run. And so we feel really good about our timing. A lot of guys are getting back, and so it's a fun time to be playing some ball.
1: Yeah, for sure. And with that, I mean, you get Brady Oliveira, you get the Winnipeg Blue Bombers coming into town. That's going to be a fun challenge for you. I mean, he's been around this league for a long time, Joel. And I wonder, what's your assessment of what makes him such a difficult running back to defend?
0: He's a big guy. And he's got a low kind of pad level, low center of gravity. So he's a big guy to bring down. So we know what it is. The offense runs through him. And just like, we're emphasizing stopping the run, this last week, that's our, if we can stop the run, we're going to put ourselves in a good position to be successful in the game. So we know that he's a beast, and that we're going to do everything we can to stop him.
1: And let me ask you this, Joel, what, just generally speaking, do you think is maybe the biggest thing this team still needs to clean up if you want to be playing your best football by the time that playoffs arrive? And I don't want to get too far ahead of myself and say in playoffs, but you guys are setting yourself up nicely here.
0: Yeah, I'd say just things that we can prove as a team is just like, I'd say, making sure we're not taking penalties and unnecessary penalties. I think continuing to improve our complementary football. I think our special teams took a huge leap last week. Obviously, the Montreal game, we had a bit of a stinker, and also on defense. And so making sure that, each week we're going out with that same standard, right? And not letting any inconsistencies come through, because even last year, we had a really good special teams unit, but like once a game we would kind of let a kickoff return out, or a punt return out. And so making sure every rep that we go out there, there's a super high level sense of urgency of just like, this play is like the only play that matters, right? And like making sure each play has that level of importance. I think that's will be huge. And continuing to, there's still areas on the defense side of the ball we can get a lot better, and

0: offensively. I'm sure there's areas we can get a lot better. And so just continuing to attack our weaknesses, stay healthy, get healthier in some respects, right? And so, yeah, that's what I think can help us continue to push up our bar forward.
1: I love it. And the last question I have for you, Joel, before we let you go is, you know, just with respect to what the record means, you're sitting atop the West Division. I just wonder how much that ever enters the conversation. Are you guys sort of boxing that out and just playing it one week at a time? Are you allowing to look back at some of what you have accomplished here, knowing that it's been a productive first half of the season? Like, where are you guys at with that as a motivating factor?
0: I mean, we just live week to week. You know, I don't even know who we have after the bye. So all I know is we have Winnipeg this week. And, you know, they'll tell me as the week gets closer who we have to play. But, you know, really excited. You know, we don't want to look too far ahead. And, you know, we don't want to get caught looking behind, too, because just like you saw, we had a good start of the season and we lost two straight, right? Doesn't matter whether it's, you know, against a two pretty good teams or not, you know. You never want to lose back-to-back games. And so making sure that and you know, we also got away with from who we are. And you never want to see that. And make sure that that standard's there the whole time. Because, you know, you'll win and lose, but at least you're playing to your guys, you know, to your standard. You know, you can't control everything, but you can control how your team goes out and executes. And so yeah, I think just living week to week. I think we've done a really good job of executing and playing the people we're playing each week. And it's professional football. Like, you know, Winnipeg's a really freaking good football team. And they've got Hall of Famers all across the board. And it's going to be a great game, great atmosphere. Super excited to get all the fans out there, and it's going to be really exciting. It's going to be an awesome time.
1: Yeah, I think so too, Joel. I really appreciate your time tonight here on Inside Sports. Thank you. We wish you good luck and good health moving forward. And yeah, enjoy the game and enjoy the rest time when that comes as well.
0: Thank you. God bless you. And, you know, thank you again for having me, and go Elks.
1: Joel DeBlanco, there he goes. That is one hell of a linebacker. And yeah, I mean, a former first overall pick, so I guess he was bound to be pretty good for this football team. He's been exactly that this year in year three with Edmonton. We'll put a pin in Inside Sports right now. We'll come back. Got another Blue Jays update for you, and we can go around the out-of-town scoreboard, take a peek at that. So stay put. We're coming right back.
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0: Actually, he's QB7, but anyway.
1: Number one in our hearts.
0: That's right.
1: Cody Fajardo of your Edmonton Elks, leading them into battle against the Winnipeg Blue Bombers this week, week 12 of the CFL season. It is 7:30 kickoff on Friday night at Commonwealth Stadium. Is Friday not supposed to be like 29 degrees, by the way?
0: Yeah, it's trending in that 28, 29 degree range. So if you are heading out to the stadium for the game, make sure you are properly hydrated and visit all the hydration stations that you need. There's plenty of them on concourse at Commonwealth, as you know, Esco. So make sure you have the proper hydration during that game. So.
1: Right. Absolutely. We want you to be safe here on Inside Sports. To the out-of-town scoreboard we go for our friends at GCL Diesel, critical engine component suppliers of pumps, injectors, and turbochargers for the transportation, mining, agricultural, and oil and gas industries. GCL Diesel is diesel understood. After seven innings of this ball game, it's 10-3 for the Blue Jays, who look poised to make a bit of a move here in the wild card standings. Again, we say they're like half a game out right now, but there's a bunch of teams in the way of where they want to be. So it's almost as much about how they are, they have how many teams they have to jump as it is about anything else. But just win games, and maybe whatever happens around you is meant to happen.
0: Right.
1: There's only one thing you can control, and that's winning the games in front of you.
0: Absolutely. Yeah, win series. This is what they've got, what, six series in a row they've locked up so far, and this could be they're going for number seven with this one, I believe, is the math, right? So
1: that I'm not sure of, but that sounds about right with the kind of run that they have been on. Mm-hmm. It's been a great role for the Blue Jays, who are at 61-65, as mentioned, looking to pull into potential wild card positioning once more. Elsewhere around the league, the Yankees are up 3-1 on Baltimore. That's a 6-4 scoreline for Boston. They are home to Arizona right now. That's kind of your American League East situation as far as those two teams go, or those three, including Baltimore. Some in-division series going on right now in Major League Baseball. So lots of quality baseball being played here in the dead of August.
0: And as you said, everything's tightening up to go into the money month of September for sure. The final month of the regular season for MLB, where things will be decided. So coming down to the wire, and a lot of teams in contention. So
1: we're going to turn the page and talk a little hockey coming up. And we're going to do that with a new face, a new voice, introduce you to one of the new members of Edmonton's media circuit. The Athletic's Jansen Dench set to join us in mere moments. Taking over the beat for the Athletic, though Alan Mitchell is still doing his thing. The two of them will conquer the Edmonton sports landscape from the Athletic's perspective. Can't wait to meet Jansen next. Stick around. It's Inside Sports on Chet.
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7: This is Global News. It is 7 o'clock. I'm Zach Ferguson. It is 23 degrees, heading down to 13 tonight, up to 26 tomorrow. Police have laid charges in the death of a 16-year-old girl on the city's north side. Global star Ryan sat down with her loved ones.
8: The family of Jasmine Desi is in mourning following her untimely death Sunday. Police were called to the Park Hill condominiums just before 7 a.m. for a report of gunshots. Desi died on scene. On Tuesday afternoon, Edmonton police confirmed they have made an arrest in the teen's death. The suspect, another minor. Out of concern for their safety, Desi's family members asked that we conceal their identity.
9: Jasmine must have been so scared as any 16-year-old girl would be. And I can't imagine what she was feeling in that moment. Guns are not toys. They should not be accessible, this easily accessible.
8: Her family says her future has been stripped away. She was planning to write up a resume for her first job and had dreams of becoming an architect. Desi loved doing hair, nails, and makeup. Her loved ones describe her as a caring and funny extrovert. Her autopsy is scheduled for Wednesday. Sarah Ryan, Global News.
7: Councillor Karen Principe has heard enough complaints at town hall meetings about infill and is looking for a study on the impact multi-unit infills are having on property values. Principe tabled a motion calling for city staff to report to council on the impact infill housing is having on surrounding property values.
10: It is nuanced, but it would be nice to see, just for the transparency, to give residents the information that they're looking for, because there are a lot of concerns.
7: Edmonton and Neighbourhoods United opposes multi-unit infill. It funded a study showing almost 2 years since the changes, property values of homes within 50 meters of the new multiplex builds dropped 74%. Group says they welcome Principe's motion for a city report on the same issue. The Alberta director for the Canadian Taxpayers Federation thinks Prime Minister Mark Carney is savvy enough to know he will win a lot of political points if he does not restore the 10 cents a litre federal gas tax in the fall. The PM put it on pause in the spring, but the pause is only supposed to be temporary. CTF Alberta Director Chris Sims tells 880 Chad's Courtney Terrio the tax burden when you buy gas is higher than she feels it should be, already thanks to the province.
11: If you combine all of the provincial tax that we've got here, 13 cents per liter, which we should not have right now, with all the federal taxes as of right now, it's costing you more than $20 every time you're filling up a minivan, just in the taxes.
12: Yeah.
11: Pickup truck, it's more than $30, Courtney, just in the taxes.
7: The province chose to give adult Albertans $100 each in an energy rebate instead of ticking off the provincial fuel tax. Canada is on track for its fourth worst wildfire season on record.
0: Federal forecasters told a regular update on Tuesday that September's fire risk stands to be well above seasonal averages across northern BC, northern Quebec, and most of Labrador. So far this year, wildfires have burned more than 40,000 square kilometers, an area nearly the size of Nova Scotia. It's the first time in history that much forest has burned for 4 years in a row. There are currently 580 wildfires burning across the country, 30 of them listed as being out of control. Lisa Laporte, The Canadian Press.
7: In 880 Chad weather, we do have a few clouds in Edmonton tonight, dropping down to an overnight low of 13. Tomorrow, up to a high of 26 with some very sunny skies. Thursday, more sun, high of 25. And finally on Friday, a high of 27 with some sun. Right now, though, here in Edmonton, we're sitting at 23 degrees. I'm Zach Ferguson. Your next scheduled newscast will be at 7:30 on 880 Chad.
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1: Edmonton's home for great stories, local heroes, and everything you need on the Oilers and Elks. 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

0: Welcome back to Inside Sports. It's hour number two. We're coming at you live from the BetMGM studios at 880 Ched headquarters. I am looking forward to the next hour of the show, not because it's my last of the summer, but because we've got some good content for you, and we got the opportunity to give away some Elks tickets, so stick around for that. That will make it worth your while, 4-pack of tickets to the Elks game, and then we'll look at some texts and perhaps even open up the phone lines and get you involved in the conversation at 7:30. So that is... Wow. Okay, we're ready to rock and roll. With the Athletics, Jansen, I'm going to screw this up, my friend, but welcome to the show. Jansen Denick, did I get that correct, my friend?
1: You did, Brendan. Thank you so much. Just clarified that, yep.
0: Jansen, welcome to the Edmonton Media Circuit. How are you doing tonight? Thank you for coming on the show. I appreciate the time.
1: Absolutely. Thank you for having me. Yeah, I'm doing good. I've been in Edmonton for a couple of weeks now, so settling in nicely and happy to be on the show.
0: Good. Well, you missed all the torrential downpour that was in June and July, so that's excellent to hear that you're enjoying some of the nice days of our summer before the season starts. You're probably just trying to get your feet underneath you right now, but any sort of neat experiences so far in the city?
1: Yeah, well, one outside the city just this past weekend, went to Jasper for the first time. That was pretty fantastic. But I've had the chance to try out some of the local brews, which has been a highlight for sure. But yeah, it's been good so far. People are very, very nice here. I'm from Ontario, so things are a little bit different, not too different, but overall I'm enjoying it.
0: Yeah, so why don't we tell you or have you tell us a little bit about yourself, Jansen? Like, where are you from? What's your background in sports media? I don't want it to feel too much like a job interview. I just want to know who we're talking to tonight.
1: Absolutely, yeah. So I'm from Cambridge, Ontario. That's about an hour west of Toronto. Went to school at Carleton University, graduated with a degree in journalism. That was last spring. And immediately out of that, I took a job with the Ottawa Citizen to cover the Senators. And I was lucky enough to cover their first playoff appearance in 8 years when they played the Leafs. And was on that beat for all of the 6 games that series went. And after that, was put on the Ottawa Charge beat of the PWHL. And covered their run to the Walter Cup Finals there. And then after that, I took a job with the Sioux Star in Sault Ste. Marie, covering the OHL Sioux Greyhounds. And I was there for the past season, covered that beat. And now here I am in Edmonton. So not too far into my career. It's still early in my career, but super excited to be on the Oilers beat now.
0: Yeah, no doubt about that. So we've got Jansen Denick on the line right now, and so you arrive in Edmonton, Jansen, during what's been dubbed by some as the summer of Stan, with Stan Bowman making some pretty significant changes to the roster and of course the coaching staff as well. What's the excitement level like for you stepping onto this beat at this particular moment?
1: Yeah, it's crazy. As you mentioned, the summer of Stan, I think there's a lot of excitement about what the Oilers could be this season, obviously with some of the changes they made on the roster, and probably more notably who's behind the bench with Mike Babcock. I think if there's no better time than now to step into this beat. Obviously the Oilers are a team that's in win now mode, probably more so than any other team in the league. You talk about the back-to-back cup final appearances and taking a step back last season. I think, no team has more pressure to prove themselves early. So there'll be no shortage of things for me to cover in the coming weeks and months.
0: Yeah, no kidding. Looking forward to that. Looking forward to being down there bumping elbows with you. We've got Jansen Denick on the line. And Jansen, I mean, the biggest change first was the Mike Babcock change and DJ Smith along with it taking over for Chris Knobloch. Just, I mean, you weren't on the beat at that point, but obviously you had your finger on the pulse of the league. So what's your read on the decision? And do you think that, you know, Babcock can bring them something that maybe previous regimes could not?
1: Yeah, I think obviously everyone has their own opinion about Mike Babcock. He's one of the more divisive coaches out there. But you can't overlook the fact that obviously Connor McDavid, Leon Draisaitl, and Zach Hyman met with Babcock and fully endorsed his hire and were at the genesis of that decision. So it does feel different than how it shook out in Columbus with that fiasco. When you think about the status of these players, these stars, and their endorsement of the coach, I think that goes a long way and shows that there maybe is more alignment here than maybe he had at his previous stop. So a lot remains to be seen about you know, some of his philosophical approach to the team and how the lines are going to look, et cetera. But I think there's a lot of optimism that's being exuded from the players themselves. So so far, so good, I would say. But all eyes are going to be on him to make sure that he makes it to game one, which is obviously the first major milestone for him.
0: Yeah, for sure. As far as DJ Smith goes, I mean, where do you think that he, or maybe the better way of asking the question is, how significant is the role of DJ Smith when you've got a Mike Babcock who is that polarizing figure, and you've got somebody who can maybe be more of a conduit between the players and what the coach has to say, that kind of thing? I wonder what your take on DJ Smith is and just how important he is to this whole operation.
1: For sure. I think that was a very strategic decision. Of course, I have a little bit of exposure to DJ, just having been in the Ottawa scene when he was coaching there. And I can tell you that it's the perception of DJ Smith is a lot different than Mike Babcock. It's definitely a player's coach, a friendly face, somebody who can sort of, like you said, be a conduit between players and the head coach. And I think, you know, it's almost an insurance policy of sorts. Obviously, somebody with head coaching experience, so you get two great minds on the bench, but obviously somebody who can run in between the players and the head coach. And maybe that's something that wasn't necessarily there in Columbus when Mike Babcock was there for that brief amount of time. So, yeah, like I said, it's a strategic decision, and I think it sort of improves their chances of this working out.
0: Jansen Denick from The Athletic with us. He's covering the Oilers now and moving into the future as well, so get to know the name. We'll be having him back on the show, I'm sure, as long as he'd be happy to join us. The summer of Stan, it started with the coaching change, and then free agency hit, Jansen, and there was a lot of movement for the Oilers, but it wasn't like irresponsible spending. I think that's what really gripped the marketplace and sort of, I don't know if it swung, you know, the public perception of Stan Bowman, but I think he probably came out of that looking pretty good after the 1st of July. So what did you make of, we'll start with the Nurse move, and because that was obviously the one that was sort of there to clear up the space for them to do the other stuff that they did.
1: For sure. Yeah, I think if I just set the pulse of some fans recently with one of the fan surveys that I put out, and I think the consensus is moving out Darnell Nurse is almost an addition by subtraction move. I'm not sure if that's as straightforward as it sounds, but obviously cleared out space to rework that blue line a little bit. I think a lot of fans were pleased with that, and taking in Ryan Shea had a huge breakout season with Pittsburgh, was an important part of that team making the playoffs for the first time in a few seasons. So, I think the perception perception has definitely improved. I think, judging at least by my survey results that I have here in front of me, the overall confidence level in Stan Bowman is at a higher spot than it was. Just based off of his work this offseason, fans are generally pleased with what he did. And I think, there wasn't necessarily a great free agent class this summer, but I think the biggest winners of the offseason sometimes are the teams that didn't spend as much money. So, and I think obviously keeping some cap space open heading into the season, letting that accrue, seeing who becomes available is a great place to start at the beginning of the year, as opposed to being pushed right up against the cap ceiling. So, after some controversial moves early in Bowman's tenure with, the offer sheets to Dylan Holloway
0: Broberg.
1: Broberg, yeah, Philip Broberg, and the Tristan Jarry trade, trading away Skinner. I think this is a big step in the right direction, at least in the eyes of Oilers fans.
0: Yeah, that's interesting to hear. You've got the finger on the pulse of the fans like that, and that perception may genuinely have shifted in that regard. But it makes sense because, again, like we've seen time and again, Edmonton have to spend and overspend to get free agents here that maybe never had a really high chance of working out in the first place. So I don't feel like there's that sense about Ryan Shea, or for that matter, for Shakir Makhamadoulin. Like, when you look at the blue line today, Jansen, do you believe that Bowman made it better, or is it just different at this point?
1: If I had to say today, I think it would be that the depth is better, and we'll see how the top four is. I'm not sure it's better. I think obviously the Oilers are banking on a bounce back season from Jake Wallman. The left side of the depth chart is where fans, I think, are watching right now to see how it pans out with Ekholm and Wallman and Shea. I think there's a good battle there. But yeah, I would say the depth looks improved, but will Darnell Nurse's minutes be picked up by somebody else? That remains to be seen.
0: Goaltending remains one of the biggest question marks. I know a lot of people think that they've got as good a chance now as they've had in a long time at getting some quality goaltending. This is an interesting conundrum, though. I mean, we don't really know what Tristan Jarry is going to bring to the table. Frederik Andersen is always a little bit injury prone, and Devan Levi is still largely unproven. But do you have trust or hope or faith that this can be, a tandem or even a trio, Jansen, that, gives them some stability in net, I think, is probably what they're searching for most.
1: For sure. I think, by getting a cup-winning goaltender who, maybe isn't going to play more than 30, 35 games, but will give them a consistent quality start once a week or whatever that looks like, they just greatly improve their chances of this being a tenable situation. Obviously, with the asset cost to acquire Tristan Jarry and the cap hit, you want him to be a capable goalie in your rotation and ideally a number one, which he's proven before in Pittsburgh. He had several consistent seasons as a number one goaltender there. I think the conversation about him being injury prone might be slightly overblown. He had some high start seasons in Pittsburgh. So if they can get him on track, that's far from a guarantee. But between him, Andersen, and Devan Levi, who's someone who's excelled in the AHL, doesn't have much NHL experience, obviously, under his belt, but taking a flyer on him, I think, they give themselves a better shot at having something that's tenable. And I would look at it as a three-headed situation as opposed to a tandem. They're banking on somebody probably being injured at some point, and they just can't afford for goaltending to sink their season, which I think many fans would say was a very prominent factor in their loss, first round loss to the Anaheim Ducks, among other things. But this definitely gives them options, if nothing else.
0: Jansen, one thing I'm curious about under Mike Babcock, and I don't want to take too much more of your time here, but while we've got you, I want to know how much you want to see Connor McDavid and Leon Draisaitl play together this season, because this seems to be one of those, you know, interesting, confounding arguments that people are having. Are they better together or are they better apart? What do you think?
1: Yeah, that's the question, isn't it? And it was one of the questions that I posed to fans in my fan survey. And I can tell you this, just under 74% of readers that completed the survey said that they need to play more on different lines. So I think we've seen that conversation bounce back and forth, and coaches have tried it either way, both ways. But I think the consensus among fans is that this team isn't quite deep enough down the middle to consistently ice 29 and 97 on the same line. I mean, we'll see what Babcock does. I could see him, like many coaches before him, just switching it up as it works and as it doesn't. You know, I think that's the tendency of previous coaches, is just when things aren't working, go the nuclear option, put them out there and see what happens, see what magic they can create. But, you know, I think the Jason Dickinson acquisition last season was obviously meant to shore up that center depth and make it more tenable for those two stars to play on the same line. But I think you just have to play it by ear, and we'll see what Mike Babcock prefers.
0: Lastly, I just want to know what's the thing you're looking most forward to about covering the Oilers this season and into the future?
1: For sure. I think, you know, it's the cup or bust mentality that permeates the city and the team, and the pressure that goes with that. I think that's just a golden situation to walk into as a new beat writer, is to be at the pulse of a potential championship team, a team with high expectations, a team with the best player in the world, and potentially, you know, another top five player in the world, and see where that takes them. It's an exciting time to be on the beat, and I can't wait to see where they go.
0: Well, we look forward to following along with your journey as well. We'll be sure to have you back on the show, Jansen. Reporter JD, that's the handle that we follow?
1: That's correct.
0: Okay, right on. We will be following that. We'll be looking for your work on The Athletic, my man. Thanks so much for your time tonight. Really, really appreciate it.
1: Thank you so much, Brendan. Anytime.
0: Absolutely. That's Jansen Denick joining us as he takes his rookie skates with the Oilers media crew this year. We are late to the break, though. We better call a quick timeout here on Inside Sports.
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0: So here's what we're doing for the final half hour of the show tonight. Want to get your thoughts on this. Who is the most important Elks player for the second half of the season? And don't forget, if you text us, there's a good chance you're qualifying yourself for a brand new men's watch from Independent Jewelers. We're playing for that Hugo Boss sports watch this month. 780-451-8800. Shoot us a text. Who is the most important Elks player for the second half of the season? Cody Fajardo, Justin Rankin, Austin Mack, maybe a defender. Let us know. You know the number, you know the show, you know we'll be right back. We're trying to give away a watch, and we've got Elks tickets to give away when we get back as well. It's Inside Sports on Chet.
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17: This is Global News. It is 7:30. I'm Zach Ferguson. It is 23 degrees, heading down to 13 tonight and up to 26 tomorrow. Edmonton police say a youth has been arrested in the death of a 16-year-old girl at a Park Hill condominium complex at 139th Avenue and 32nd Street Sunday morning after reports of a shooting. An autopsy is scheduled for tomorrow with charges pending against the suspect. Neighbors told Global News the girl had been visiting a friend at the condo complex, with police having attended the unit recently for disputes. Councillor Karen Principe has heard enough complaints at town hall meetings about infill and is looking for a study on the impact multi-unit infills are having on property values. Principe tabled a motion calling for city staff to report to council on the impact infills housing is having on surrounding property values. And Canada is on a track for its fourth worst wildfire season on record. Federal forecasts say September's fire risk also stands to be worse than seasonal averages for northern BC, northern Quebec, and most of Labrador. The summer wildfires have burned nearly 40,000 square kilometers, nearly the size of Nova Scotia. And the Prime Minister says he spoke on the phone with U.S. President Donald Trump just hours before the U.S. plans to enact punishing tariffs on Canadian goods. Mark Carney's office did not give any details on what the pair spoke about or if a deal is in the works to stop the new tariffs. This is the second call between the two leaders in the last 2 days. Moving to 880 Ched weather, we do have a few clouds here in Edmonton, dropping down to an overnight low of 13. Tomorrow up to a high of 26 with some very sunny skies. Thursday, some more sun, high at 25. But right now in Edmonton, we're sitting at 23 degrees. I'm Zach Ferguson. Your next scheduled newscast will be at 8 on 880 Ched.
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0: The ever-dynamic Justin Rankin welcoming you back to the final half hour of Inside Sports tonight. My final half hour of the summer with you. I'll be back in the post-Labor Day week of September. So the 8th, I believe, is my first day back after all that time away.
3: Okay. Good to know.
0: Yeah. Looking forward to the time off. Looking forward to the final 25 minutes of the show as well, because we're spending it together. No guests booked. We're just going to hang out and talk a little football here. The question du jour is simply this. Who is the most important Elks player for the second half of the season? Cody Fajardo? Is it Justin Rankin? Is it Austin Mack? Is it somebody on defense? What do you think? 780-451-8800. Put your first and last name on that text message and your email address. No one might be asking a little bit from you. But if you do that, then I can qualify you to win. And what we'll do is we'll take some qualifiers, we'll put them in the draw for the watch. But we also have a four-pack of tickets to give away tonight for that Friday night game to the Elks and the Bombers at Commonwealth Stadium. So if you want to go to that, let me know who you think the most important Elks player is in the second half of the season.
3: The MIP.
0: The MIP. Yeah, exactly. Texter here, for example, saying, this is Sean out of the 780, saying it has to be Rankin. Defense is doing its job as a unit, but when Rankin is playing consistently well and keeps the run game a threat, it opens up the playbook. It makes the opposition have to game plan around him, and it frees up an aerial attack to plan against more than man-to-man and zone. That's from Sean.
3: Mm-hmm. Well, we saw that second half on Saturday there, when they finally opened it up and used Rankin as a couple of, you know, options on receiving and stuff like that, how much of a dynamic threat he can be, not only just running the ball, but also as a receiver, right? So,
0: yeah, it's so easy to forget that when he first came to Edmonton and came to camp, it was as a slot receiver. So he can catch the ball. But when you're built like a fire hydrant, you can run the ball, then you kind of get slotted at running back, which is where they found him, and he's found a niche.
3: Mm-hmm.
0: So, you know, it makes a lot of sense that he's worked out there, too.
3: That might be eye-opening for fans that have jumped back onto the Elks bandwagon this season because of the success and that stuff and everything. Yes, folks, that's how Justin Rankin started his career here in Edmonton and that stuff. So it's true. We saw it. So
0: I love it. Most important Elks player, 780-45. 8800. Want to send you to the game so you can see the most important Elks player live in the second half of the season this Friday night against the Bombers. 7:30, 6 o'clock for the countdown show. Texter saying, Fajardo, for me, the defense can keep you in games, but if Fajardo is playing confident football, this team can beat anybody in the West. Yeah, that's it's been proven. There's nobody that, well, have they beaten BC? I guess that's maybe the only bugaboo.
3: That's about it. That one's up there. And Calgary is to be determined. That's the thing.
0: Yeah, we haven't seen Calgary.
3: We have not seen Calgary yet, and we will on Labor Day. So everything's building up to another interesting Labor Day, you know, in the CFL. So there we go. But yeah, I mean, otherwise, yeah, they've basically held their own against Saskatchewan. They've so far held their own against Winnipeg. You can't ask for more, right?
0: So. Yeah, you really cannot ask for a better start than they've had. I mean, you could, but then you'd be getting greedy, and there's no need for that. They're already first in the division. They had some help last week in the way of Hamilton beating Saskatchewan. And here we sit with the team at 7-3, looking to improve to 8-3, but still with a bit of a buffer on the rest of the West.
3: Well, you beat Winnipeg going into the bye week. You give yourself a 4-point, you know, at the time that you play, a 4-point cushion at that, depending on what Saskatchewan's got this weekend. I think Saskatchewan's got, well, we talked about, it was in BC that we found out last night? They are in BC. So, you know, there's a chance there that, you know, BC gets 2 points on Saskatchewan in that game. So,
0: It's entirely possible. BC's won three in a row. They've got Nathan Rourke back.
3: They're rolling because they got Rourke back, yeah.
0: Their receivers are getting healthier, too. I know Stanley Berryhill just came off the IL, the injured reserve, I guess, the sixth game in the last week. So they're getting bodies back, and it's looking like it. And they've been impressive, for sure. Argy saying that Cody Fajardo is the Elks' most important player. He's the anchor of this team, and the offense flows through and with him. Yeah, I like that. Flows through him, certainly. Flows with him. Yeah, it kind of comes and goes as Cody does, which is the case for most quarterbacks. But he's been driving the ship for this team this year.
3: He's been the most consistent on a game-in, game-out basis, Esko, even in the games where the Elks may have been underperformed in that stuff. Cody Fajardo is still giving 110% out there, and he is obviously the leader on offense and has quickly become obviously one of the leaders on the team as well. But, yeah, it's, as he goes, the rest of the offense goes almost, right? So,
0: yeah. Absolutely. 780-451. Terry Booth saying, what? Cody for sure. Duh. Yeah, I know. Hey, man, Terry, that's fair enough. Cody is, if he goes down injured, do the wheels fall off of this thing? It would take Taylor Powell coming up very large, and I don't know that you're putting the expectations on him to do that. So, yeah, I mean, the layup answer is Cody Fajardo, for sure. But if you back it up with sound reasoning, you might still qualify for that four-pack of tickets. You might still qualify in our Fresh Take of the Month draw if you bring us a fresh take. So nothing wrong with saying Cody Fajardo, but we do have other options here, like this one out of the 403 saying Malik Carney. Malik Carney, he's become a problem off the edge.
3: Mm-hmm.
0: If Edmonton can consistently get pressure with four, this defense can carry them a long way. You got to sign your text, guys. I can't award anything if you don't sign your text. But one from Malik Carney.
3: I like that one. One a lot. Because the season started, it took Malik maybe a couple of games to kind of get settled in, which it's a new situation for him, new team, learning the playbook, blah, blah, blah. You know, you'll give him that. But, like, by the time they came back from that bye week, After the Ottawa win, the first game against Montreal, Malik Carney was a fret at that point, and he's just, you know, continuous, consistent fret on that defense. So,
0: yeah, he's a big problem for offensive tackles out there, and it showed and it shone in the second half of the game against Toronto, as you say. But overall, you know, he could be a big difference maker for this team in the second half of the season, no doubt about it. Another one that says Austin Mack, he's becoming a guy that defenses have to account for every single week, and if he keeps producing, it opens everything up for the rest of the receivers.
3: Mm-hmm. That's fair.
0: Yeah, that one's from Derek in Didsbury. I like that. Thanks for listening in, Derek. Appreciate that very much. So we're getting a smattering of text messages here. We'll keep them coming for another few minutes.
3: That's fair.
0: Yeah, that one's from Derek in Didsbury. I like that. Thanks for listening in, Derek. Appreciate that very much. So we're getting a smattering of text messages here. We'll keep them coming for another few minutes, and then we'll pick a winner of the Elks tickets.
3: Sure.

0: keeping this team focused is going to be huge now. Everybody knows they're good, says the texter. Mm-hmm. But can they handle expectations? Yeah, I think that they've got a mature enough group that they can handle expectations, for sure. Mark Killam being the key to this whole thing, that's an interesting one. That, like, I think that he's sort of the heartbeat of the team in a lot of ways. I think that they have adopted his personality in a lot of regards.
1: And sure.
0: That business-like approach that Coach Killam brings.
1: Mm-hmm.
0: Right? Is he the most important man in the whole operation? I don't know. I don't know that he's more important than Cody to the team's success. You know, you look at the guy that built the whole team, Ed Hervey's a very off the beaten path answer to this question, but you could make the case that he's brought in the right players for Killam to play.
1: Mm-hmm.
0: So that could be an answer too. I mean, there's really not a wrong answer to the question. We're just asking who you think is the most impactful player, or I guess person in this instance, coming up mm-hmm. in the second half of the season for Edmonton.
1: I mean, the players reflect the leadership that is management and coaching, right? So, you know, that makes perfect sense for sure.
0: Yeah, where are we at here? 780-451-8800. My grandkids love Cody Fajardo, says this texter. They don't know much about the game, but they like the way he talks when they see the swagger. They would love to go see him.
1: Oh, that's cool. Yeah, that's how I, as a little guy, got into the CFL ESCO, is just watching the quarterbacks of that, during the 90s talk. Guys like Flutie, like Tracy Ham, like Damon Allen, Matt Dunnigan. Oh, you can learn a lot from Matt Dunnigan. I still YouTube binge Matt Dunnigan.
0: Yeah, he had a little reckless abandon in his game, didn't
1: yep.
0: he?
1: Yep.
0: Yeah.
1: He's a fun YouTube, what is it, the YouTube wormhole you can go on for several hours mm-hmm. and that stuff to Google. He's especially his career in the 90s and that stuff with Winnipeg. And don't forget, he played at Birmingham as well, too, during the American expansion, right? So.
0: Wow.
1: Mm-hmm.
0: The American expansion. You know, it's funny how sometimes I'll have people come up to me and say things like, well, do you think if they ever just became like NFL North that the league would be healthier? And it's like, no, absolutely not. We've endeavored down paths, not like that necessarily, but like similar enough, and it doesn't work. This is Canada's game, man.
1: Yeah.
0: This is Canada's game. It's different. I know they're making some rule tweaks and sort of some adaptations that have ruffled some feathers along the way. But to me, you look at the implementation of the 30-second shot clock, the 30-second play clock.
1: Yeah.
0: This year, and you know, there's a case to be made that it has created a lot of entertainment mm-hmm. at the ends of these football games.
1: Right.
0: You could make the case that having the end zone a little bit smaller, well, it's going to lead to less scoring. Of course. Mm-hmm. And that's what's happening next year. 15 yards.
1: You just got to look 20. At the average scores at BMO. Basically, whenever the Argos play that stuff, I think the past couple of seasons it's been the lowest scoring stadium in the league per average, or up at least in the top three. So, because they have the smaller end zones there.
0: Well, that's interesting. I didn't mm-hmm. know that. And I mean, it definitely checks out. It's Canada's game, though, and there's no blurring of those lines that makes any sense in my mind.
1: By the way, my hot take on everything here, they're talking expansion, CFL, I think we'll see a team in Quebec City, and I think we'll see a team in the Okanagan. Those will be the two next expansion spots for the CFL.
0: You're expanding it to two. They got to get to one.
1: That's right. Well, hey, they expand to one. I think they might go to two. We'll see.
0: Yeah, so. You never know.
1: They are talking about a 30,000-seat multi-purpose stadium on the grounds of the Colisée in Quebec City, by the way, folks. So,
0: got to have somewhere to play. And if mm-hmm. you do, then hey, maybe it does make some sense. Back to the topic, though. This texter here saying it's too easy. Fajardo, if he gets hurt, this whole conversation changes immediately. Yeah, there's a lot of merit to that text for sure. Another one saying Fajardo is the obvious answer, but I'm saying Rankin. Having a reliable run game in November is worth its weight in gold. That one's from Bradley. Yeah, the running game, all that they've got going for this team right now. It's just fun to cover.

0: there was a lot of years recovering this team. Wasn't a tremendous amount of fun.
1: Oh, those yeah, but this point in the year, it was like we're waiting for Oilers training camp at this point, right, for fun stuff. Yeah, but
0: instead of eyeing up what a playoff matchup could look like or how important the final game of the season is going to be against Saskatchewan or any of these things, I mean, we're being treated to quality football right now, and I think the listeners are liking what they're hearing if they're listening to the games here on Chad, or seeing if they're down at Commonwealth Stadium like you could be on Friday night. We'll give you an opportunity here for, say, two more minutes to get in a Hail Mary text message on who you think the most important player is for the Elks in the second half of the season. And we'll be making the draw on the other side.
1: I want to hear yours, too, when we get back. Who you think it
0: is. Yeah, definitely. We can do that. So we'll take a quick time out, and then we'll bring it back with that to round out the final few minutes of the summer with Esko on Inside Sports.
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0: All right, final few minutes together for tonight, for the rest of August. I'll be back second week of September. Blue Jays victorious 10-5. Good news on that front. So they will wiggle into wild card spot at least temporarily. Mm-hmm. Hold down that third AL wild card spot, and enjoy their time with that. But it's not going to be easy, as they have just embarked on this 3-game set with the Tampa Bay Rays, who do lead the division by quite a bit.
1: That's right.
0: So we'll see how they fare on that front. As far as this text topic goes, we are going to award the football tickets to RGA. RGA, thanks for texting in. Appreciate it very, very much, saying that Cody Fajardo is the anchor of this team and the offense flows through him and with him. RGA will be taking 3 friends or family members down to the football game this Friday night, 7:30. You can hear all the action live, starting with the Countdown to Kickoff show. Blake Dermott, Gord Hines, Morley Scott, Dave Campbell, the whole crew will be there at 6 for you, live from the tailgate party.
1: Yeah, go visit them at the tailgate and that's, and watch them gorge out on all the tailgate food. It's been kind of a tradition since Gord Hines developed that idea here a couple of weeks ago for them. So,
0: well, it was a smart idea. I can tell you, having been fed a couple times at that event back when I was working and doing that. It's a gig. Yeah, it's nice when you get the food. And we make a joke about it on this show. But if you ever actually do tune in to the Countdown show, you'll know exactly what we're talking about. They get well taken care of by people at the tailgates.
1: Hey, well-fed linemen are happy linemen. And that means the same for radio commentators as well. If they're, if they're well-fed, retired CFL linemen, they will be happy. So
0: there you go.
1: Both so who's your pick for Blake. What's we call it, MIP, most important player for the Elks there, Esco?
0: I decided, you know, I was thinking about it, and because of how we see him impact games through the air and on the ground, to me, the most important player is Justin Rankin. I mean, he's got the ability to make other teams game plan for him.
1: Yeah.
0: Fajardo works with what he's given. Fajardo has a bunch of different options. Fajardo is sort of a set it and forget it kind of quarterback. But Rankin has the ability to take this team to heights that haven't been seen before in a long, long time. Not before, but in a long, long time.
1: That's right.
0: So I think that if they can keep him going like he was, and you're not going to rattle off 100 scrimmage yards every single week, but he went through a 5-week spell where he didn't have that, and then he hit it again, and you see the difference that it makes in that Toronto game. So that reason for me is why I think he is. What about you? Have you thought about it?
1: Well, you make Rankin game plan about you make a game plan about Rankin, and that's if that ultimately frees up maybe one or two other frets on that offense too, right?
0: So that's what I'm thinking.
1: Yeah, so that's what I'm thinking too. I gotta agree with you. Rankin right now is the man. he's the stir to, or the straw that stirs the drink, I should say, for the Elks. And it's been fun to watch his progress this season. So I agree with you there.
0: Absolutely. So we've given some tickets away. As far as the watch goes, Dave is going to be taking care of that giveaway at the end of the month.
1: We're going to be looking forward to that. We'll be stuffing that the ballot box here for that over the next couple of weeks for sure. Definitely. Quickly, before you go, CPKC Women's Open. I know you'll be in your official position out there, but who are you watching at that tournament?
0: Certainly a couple. I mean, the easy one to say is obviously Brooke Henderson. Can she defend the Canadian on Canadian soil? Can she defend the Canadian Open? That'll be the truest test. I think one of the truest tests of her career. She is she's dialed in, and she's got one heck of a field that's competing with her. Nelly Korda is there, for example. I'm really excited to see Nelly Korda. She's the number one ranked female golfer in the world.
1: Right.
0: So, it's going to be excellent quality competition out there at the Royal Mayfair. I will be there on site. And as a result, I have to say goodbye to you for the next while, my friends. But we'll be okay. We'll connect again in September when we've got some hockey on the horizon. We'll talk about that, set things up. And you're in good hands in the meantime as well with Dave and Kellen.
1: That's right. Looking forward to it, Esco.
0: Appreciate you, my friend. Thank you for keeping it on the rails tonight. Don't forget to like and subscribe to the Inside Sports Podcast, by the way. Apple Podcasts, Spotify, Amazon, anywhere you get your streaming audio, we are there. To our guests tonight, I thank all of you, Joel DeBlanco, Jansen Denick. You guys are excellent. Thank you very much for your time. And to you for tuning in and texting. Really appreciate that as well. It's Brendan Escott saying so long from the 880 Ched studio. We're off to a global news update. And then it's the last show with David Cooper. Enjoy the rest of your summer. We'll talk in September.
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26: This is Opal News. It is 8 o'clock. I'm Zach Ferguson. It is 23 degrees, heading down to 13 tonight and up to 26 tomorrow. Police have made an arrest on the death of a 16-year-old girl on the city's north side. Opal Sarah Ryan with more.
27: The family of Jasmine Desi is in mourning following her untimely death Sunday. Police were called to the Park Hill condominiums just before 7 a.m. for a report of gunshots. Desi died on scene. On Tuesday afternoon, Edmonton police confirmed they have made an arrest in the teen's death. The suspect, another minor. Out of concern for their safety, Desi's family members asked that we conceal their identity.
28: Jasmine must have been so scared that any 16-year-old girl would be, and I can't imagine what she was feeling in that moment. Guns are not toys. They should not be accessible, this easily accessible.
27: Her family says her future has been stripped away. She was planning to write up a resume for her first job and had dreams of becoming an architect. Desi loved doing hair, nails, and makeup. Her loved ones describe her as a caring and funny extrovert. Her autopsy is scheduled for Wednesday. Sarah Ryan, Global News.
26: Councillor Karen Prinzebay has tabled a motion asking for a study on the impacts of multi-unit infills and what they're having on property values. The motion asks city staff to report to council on the impact infills housing is having on the surrounding property values. Edmonton Neighbourhoods United opposes multi-unit infills and is happy with the motion. The group funded a study showing that almost 2 years since the changes at the start of 2024, property values of homes within 50 meters of new multiplex builds dropped by 7.4%. Many residents living in Olds are breathing a sigh of relief after learning a power plant will not be built in their community.
2: An application to build a natural gas plant that would have powered a massive data center in Olds has been rejected. On Monday, the Alberta Utilities Commission said the site along Highway 27 and Highway 2A won't work. It denied Synapse's application for the power plant, concluding the proposed project is too close to the surrounding community and that it wasn't in the public's interest. In a statement, Synapse confirms the project in Olds will not proceed as proposed. It also says that it continues to see extraordinary potential for the data center industry in Alberta and will consider future opportunities in the province as it assesses the best path forward. The Synapse project still has 30 days to appeal the commission's decision. Craig Momney, Global News.
26: The Prime Minister says he spoke on the phone with U.S. President Donald Trump just hours before the U.S. plans to enact punishing tariffs on Canadian goods. Mark Carney's office did not give any details on what the pair spoke about or if a deal is in the works to stop the new tariffs. Canada is on track for its fourth worst wildfire season on record.
4: Federal forecasters told a regular update on Tuesday that September's fire risk stands to be well above seasonal averages across northern BC, northern Quebec, and most of Labrador. So far this year, wildfires have burned more than 40,000 square kilometers, an area nearly the size of Nova Scotia. It's the first time in history that much forest has burned for 4 years in a row. There are currently 580 wildfires burning across the country, 30 of them listed as being out of control. Lisa Laporte, The Canadian Press.
26: Looking at 880 Ched weather here, we do have a few clouds in Edmonton tonight, dropping down to an overnight low of 13. Tomorrow, going to get a high of 26 degrees, some very sunny skies, and it will start a nice sunny streak for the forecast. Thursday, some sun, high of 25. Friday, more sun and a high of 27. Finally, on Saturday, some more sunny skies and a high of 28. Right now, though, here in Edmonton, we are sitting at 23 degrees. I'm Zach Ferguson. Your next scheduled newscast will be at 9 o'clock on 880 Ched.
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7: Hey, and welcome into The Last Show, the program where you'll learn one or two things. You might lose a brain cell along the way, though. Here's some of the topics coming up today. Weaponized incompetence. For example, when a man at home does a job so badly, the wife eventually stops asking them to do it. So, in 10 minutes' time, does weaponized incompetence include a boyfriend taking spectacularly terrible photos of his girlfriend? Well, my girlfriend says absolutely, and I snap terrible pics of her. She's coming on the show to make the case. Then after that, you're on a hot date with someone. Then they use a baby voice with a dog. You notice they're wearing those individually toed shoes and they say, yummy, after dinner. You get the ick. Halfway through the hour, we'll investigate the science of the ick. That strange moment when romantic chemistry with someone turns into disgust. And don't you just hate those individually toed shoes? I do. All right, those are some of the topics we're going to cover during the show. There's going to be more. For now, let's dive in. Seems like every day, social media videos claim to have discovered a new miracle food that's great for your health or a new villain ingredient. These videos give out health advice, but who should we actually trust when nutrition advice comes with perfect lighting and a subscribe button on YouTube? That is what Leah Cahill, a medicine professor and registered dietitian at Dalhousie University and Nova Scotia Health, dug into. Leah, welcome to the show.
8: Thanks so much for having me.
7: So you are well qualified to give nutrition advice. You've studied this stuff. You're a registered dietitian. When you see advice videos on TikTok, Instagram, YouTube, on social media, do you get worried about some of the claims that these creators make?
8: I do. And some of them are kind of obviously false and kind of funny, but there's ones that, you know, it's kind of unsure if they're true or not. And I get a lot of people asking me about advice that they've seen. Part of that is because social media outlets have no requirement that information shared is accurate or that it's true or that if people are selling products that they're not also making videos about the products and have financial conflicts of interest.
0: So when you see these things, do you stop and think, like, who are these people? Who is actually giving this nutrition advice? And also, what is their motivation? Is there a financial incentive there?
8: There often is a financial incentive. And so we were really curious about this. I get asked a lot of questions from people who have seen advice on YouTube or different social media outlets and want to know if it's true. So my team set out to do a little study where we looked at the 40 top nutrition channels that came up if we did a YouTube search, and we looked at their top 10 most viewed videos for each. So we watched 400 YouTube videos, and we saw that most people who make these videos do not have any formal training in nutrition. Only about 25% were a registered dietitian or a doctor, which are the two healthcare professionals that you would normally go to for nutrition advice.
0: So these are hugely popular channels, people giving advice with lots of folks watching and listening. Were you expecting this number to be so low that only 1 in 4 are actually registered dietitians?
8: Not quite so low. Now that we've seen that, I can understand why. Most registered dietitians and doctors are already busy in a clinic with people every day. And we also don't usually take sponsorships or any of these kind of incentives to promote certain videos on nutrition. Often some of these nutrition videos are done by paid actors who are being paid to endorse products without showing that they're actually endorsing products. But there are some great dietitians, doctors, there are some great people online who are giving really good nutrition advice. And I really don't want to deter people from going to social media for nutrition advice. I just want people to really critically assess where they're getting the nutrition information and critically assess the information. Is it evidence-based?
0: Okay, we're going to put a pin in that. I hear that there are positive channels out there that give good advice. Let's get into some of these videos that make claims. I want to know what some of the claims are that you'd be a little bit worried about, but also how often are nutrition influencers, nutrition creators, like citing evidence, citing studies to back what they're talking about?
8: So we saw that in our study, more than half of the videos did not cite any evidence for the nutrition claims that they were making.
0: Okay. What would be a claim that if you saw a video with like 1 million views on it, you'd be particularly worried about, something that you saw in your study?
8: So we get upset with videos that are really demonizing foods, saying that certain foods and whole food groups are unhealthy and that you should take them out of your diet. And that's really worrisome because then people can have nutrition deficiencies. So there is a diet called the carnivore diet where people remove all food groups except for meat, essentially. And that can lead to, we see people with scurvy because they follow that diet, right? We're also worried on the other flip side of people really recommending high doses of supplements and high doses of specific foods. That can be really dangerous because they can interact with medications that people are taking. So for example, certain high antioxidant protocols that people will recommend on YouTube, that can interfere with chemotherapy and make chemotherapy less effective if someone's on chemo. So nutrition sounds like it's benign and easy and simple, but it can have a potent effect on the body.
0: I was snacking on cashews the other day with a friend, and he was like, I would never put those in my body. They have some ingredient that's terrible for you. I'm like, they're just cashews. They're just nuts. Plus, I'm only eating like 5 or 10 of them. First of all, should I eat cashews?
8: Yeah. No, cashews have protein. They have fiber. and that's that. I think that's a big part of it, is that when you look at people on social media, they're going for views, right? So they're not going to make something that's like really evidence-based if it's not terribly exciting sounding, right? They want something that's really going to get the viewers. So, and they don't have to be true or accurate with what they say. So people are often going to make the most dramatic claim they can.
0: Why do you think folks are so willing to trust a personality in a video online that has like great lighting and great editing over someone who's just spent years studying nutrition, but isn't great at making content online?
8: Oh my goodness. That is the number one question. But I mean, I think a big part of it is that a lot of YouTube people are trained in communication and trained in video, and it's visual and it's appealing and charismatic. And a lot of us are not. We're trained in science and we're trained in nutrition. And that is a less visually appealing, potentially, training background.
0: I said we would get to the point where not all these videos are awful. Not all these videos don't cite their sources or don't come from, you know, science-based or evidence-based nutrition advice. Are there creators out there when you saw their videos that you're like, wow, these people are doing a great job. Anyone watching this will get great health advice.
8: Yes, yes, that's fair. And, you know, I think it's really valuable because not everyone has easy access to a registered dietitian or to their family doctor. And so there were some accounts that were run by family doctors or different doctors or dietitians, and those were great. And you can see from their channels the qualifications of them. You can also see that they do not take, like, they don't have any financial disclosures. And those are, and they were actually more likely in our study to cite evidence. So if you're looking for people to follow on social media, look for the credentials. Dietitians and doctors are the best, and dietitians, registered nutritionists, they are the ones that have the most training in nutrition. You also want to look to see if they're citing evidence, and that's a pretty easy one to see if they're talking and explaining where they're getting this recommendation from. And then the third one is you want to look for financial conflicts of interest. Those can be harder to spot, but usually legally healthcare professionals don't take those on.
0: Now, if someone wants to keep learning about nutrition online, if they want to really educate themselves, what are two, three, maybe red flags or green flags so that they can know that the video or content they're watching is actually going to be helpful or actually not helpful?
8: Okay, so green flags, you're looking for people with credentials, registered dietitian, doctor. You're looking for people who cite evidence, explain where they got the recommendations they're giving from, talk about studies, talk about dietary guidelines, and you're looking for people without financial conflict of interest.
0: Okay, well, thank you so much for talking to me. This has been super informative. I appreciate your time, Leah.
8: Oh, my pleasure. Thanks for helping us spread this message. It's an important one. We really want people to learn about nutrition in a safe way.
0: Leah Cahill is a medicine professor and registered dietitian at Dalhousie University and Nova Scotia Health. Leah, thanks again.
8: Thank you.
0: Just after the break, weaponized incompetence is doing something badly so someone else stops asking you to do it. So, does taking a terrible photo of your girlfriend count? Well, my girlfriend says yes, and she's coming on our show in a few moments' time to make the case.
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3: Weaponized incompetence. That thing that people do when they say, oh, you do something better than me, so you just do it. Happens a lot in romantic relationships. So we're here to discuss it here with Laura Danger, an expert on the topic. She's an educator and author. Laura, welcome to the show.
4: Thank you for having me. I'm really excited to get into this.
3: I am too. Very quickly, before we proceed, can you just recap, you know, formally what weaponized incompetence is for us?
4: I think you did a really good job at capturing what it is. But basically, it's failing on purpose. It's doing a bad job so you can get out of it or put work onto someone else or just avoid accountability. And it's a spectrum. So it can kind of be like, hey, I don't think it's my responsibility, so I'm going to just like pretend I don't see this or just playfully do a bad job. And sometimes it's like pretty serious sabotage or neglect. But again, it's a spectrum.
3: The classic gendered example might be the husband's like, oh, I'm bad at the laundry. I never dry the clothes properly. You do it. And then the wife ends up having to do the laundry all the time.
4: Yes.
3: Okay. Let's put a pin in that. Because we are also here with my lovely girlfriend and partner, the effervescent Miranda. And we're going to bring up a completely separate topic and somehow relate them. Miranda, first off, welcome to the show.
5: Thank you so much.
3: Miranda, what is the boyfriend pick?
5: Okay. So on social media, there's a TikTok trend, and it's like the photos that I take of my boyfriend versus the photos that he takes of me. The photos I take of my boyfriend, girlfriends are making their boyfriends look stunning, gorgeous, capturing every angle, so many options, doing a phenomenal job at making this person look their best. And then the photos that boyfriends take of their girlfriends are like horrible angles, bad backlighting, feet cut off, just like very basic photography do not do's. And I've seen it in person and I have experienced it.
3: All right. Let's talk about what these two topics have to do with each other. There's a recent Substack post by a writer named Liz Plank. And she wrote that a bad boyfriend pick taken continually is an example of weaponized incompetence. And this was a shock to me for reasons we'll soon get to. But Laura, you want to weigh in on this one? What do you think about this claim?
4: I endorse it. I do think that if you consistently do a bad job at something, especially if you have had a talking to about it, if it has come up before and it has been mentioned and then you continue to do a bad job, I do think that it's a pretty good sign that it is weaponized incompetence.
3: So it's like, oh, you're making me, the boyfriend, responsible for making you look good in the photo. I don't want to bother with it, so I'll just do a bad job and give you like a bad chin angle and have bad lighting. Is that what we're basically getting at here, Miranda?
5: Yes.
3: Okay. What if you've been told how to take a picture properly 10 to 15 times, maybe more, and yet you continually do a bad job every time you're handed
5: And you've also received this feedback in previous relationships from other partners.
3: This is all hypothetical, right? This has nothing to do with anybody you know.
5: Nobody that I know whose name rhymes with Mavid Booper.
3: It's me. All right, we're here because I'm guilty of this. Does this happen a lot, Laura, where like weaponized incompetence is explained to men or women, but let's just pick on men for a second here. And they're like, oh yeah, that's me. It's kind of like a eureka moment.
4: Yes. And I will say, so I write about this, I've been talking about it for years, and I say this as someone who tends to do a bad job at a lot of things and a lot of things that like I'll try really hard at. So I have ADHD. I lose stuff constantly. I forget stuff constantly. And I'm the boyfriend in this situation. I'm the boyfriend who forgets to take the pictures or sometimes takes an unflattering picture and then puts my phone back in my pocket. So I feel like a double expert on this topic. That said, I think that the key to turning this on its head or fixing this situation would be saying, okay, but how could I try to meet my partner's needs? What is like the compromise we can make, and can we problem solve? Without that step, that's the key right there.
3: Here's where I know that I'm doing it wrong. I just throw up my arms and say, I'm not good at this, which I know is doing it wrong, but I genuinely feel like I'm bad at taking photos and I just can't internalize the instruction. At what point is it my fault? Should I just do better? Like, you wouldn't show me a symphony and explain to me how to write it and then say,
5: You could play three notes on a piano after I showed you how to do that.
3: I just mean, like, you can't just show me the controls of a race car 10 times and then say, well, now you can't drive the thing. Is this a complicated task or is it
5: easy? No.
3: It's easy.
5: It's very easy. There's like five rules.
3: Okay, what are the five rules?
5: Off the top? Adjust the lighting. Make sure that the angles of their face look good. Rules of threes. Don't cut off people's feet and do like an angle from below.
3: Am I supposed to remember these things, Laura?
5: Yes.
4: You know what? That's the first time I've ever heard those. Although I've seen other people talk about them. But now I'm learning a lot here, Miranda. But I could come up with a cheat sheet. Or why don't you just like take a picture and then be like, hey, Miranda, do you like it? And then try again.
3: Okay, rather than just hand you the phone and say I'm done with it?
5: Yeah.
4: Yeah.
3: Okay. There's a line in this piece about whether this is weaponizing competence that I really like, and it goes like this. The issue is never that men are incapable of learning how their partners like to be photographed. It's that somewhere along the way, we decided this was too insignificant to expect them to learn in the first place. Is there some truth in that, that like this act is not important when in fact it is?
4: Yes, that's another really important piece. The shrugging of your shoulders and just being like, oh, well, I think the implication of that is, hey, it's not important to me. And so it actually doesn't matter. And that's like the thing that I think is under it, that it feels or comes off as to the person who repeatedly says this matters to me. So I think that that's the like, the punch to the gut.
3: Yeah. This like, oh, it's not important to me, therefore it shouldn't be important to you kind of mentality. When yeah. In fact, taking a good photo is important to my beloved Miranda. Is this where I'm going wrong?
4: What do you think, Miranda?
5: I feel like, imagine you dating like an influencer, like somebody who actually, cause like, I don't even care that much. I feel yeah. I care a normal low amount. I'm just like, I want to take a picture with my sister who's visiting from out of town. David takes a picture. He cuts off our feet. And I'm like, why did you do that? And he said, you're wearing socks. And I'm like, I don't care if I'm wearing socks. It looks better if you don't cut me off at the ankles.
3: So bottom.
5: This happened 3 months ago.
3: So bottom line, I can do better.
5: We've been dating for 13 years. It's crazy.
3: I thought it was 14. Bottom line, I can do better by caring about what you care about and then listening and putting it into instruction. And then also checking in with you to make sure I'm doing a good job.
5: Yeah. So like when you cut off my feet in that photo, you were like, is this okay? And I was like, absolutely not. No.
3: Eureka. We found it. Laura, to some of the more extreme examples of weaponized incompetence, what's like the worst you've seen? Clearly, am I the worst?
4: No, you're not the worst, but it's the vibe. I know now that Miranda likes her feet in a picture. And so like, if that's the thing, you gotta do the thing.
5: I mean, you're making it sound like I'm like here for Wiki Feet, which I'm not. It's just like, don't cut off the shoes. Don't cut off the
4: feet. Yeah.
5: It's just like a bad proportional choice.
4: Yeah, the composition, it matters. It does.
3: But this profound realization that like something important to your partner that you've been not prioritizing for a long time, I'm basically guilty like anyone else, whether it's the laundry, whether it's childcare.
4: Yes.
3: I've got to do better.
4: Well, and I will give you a very brief example of the one that is super big. Somebody told me that they were trying to get rid of rice at their house. They asked their husband to get rid of a bag of rice. And he didn't throw it away. He dumped it down the drain in the sink.
3: Yes.
4: Like, perfect example, right?
5: What an interesting interpretation of get rid of.
3: It's someone who's never had to get rid of anything. And now the one time they were asked, they do a bad job, so they never have to do it again.
5: Did they have to buy a new drain?
4: Yes, they did.
3: Well, you can check out educator and author Laura Danger's book, No More Mediocre, A Call to Reimagine Our Relationships and Demand More. Laura, this has been a lot of fun. Thanks for sort of playing couples counselor on this one.
4: Thanks for having me.
3: And Miranda, it was a joy having you on the couch here.
5: Always a pleasure to be here.
3: Just ahead, you're deeply in love, and then you see your romantic partner kiss a dog on the mouth. All attraction dies. You get the ick, the science behind the ick next.
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3: You like them. You got a crush on them. You're on a date and it's going well. Then, one harmless habit, like they kiss their beloved dog on the mouth, or they pronounce espresso strangely, espresso. That awkward moment and suddenly the romance has completely disappeared and your whole body kind of resigns from anything romantic. What exactly is this? We call it the ick. Why is it so powerful? Let's discuss it here with someone who's researched the ick. She's a sex and relationships researcher at the University of New Brunswick, and her name is Gabby Petruzzello. Gabby, welcome to the show.
16: Thanks for having me.
3: I wonder what I could do as an interviewer to give a guest the ick. I don't mean romantically. I just mean like they get the overwhelming feeling like they don't want to be on the show. I've gotten that for sure, Gabby. But let's start with the definition. It's one of those pop culture slang terms. The ick. As someone who studies this, how would you define it?
16: Yeah, so there's sort of two types of ways I think about the ick. The ick in pop culture tends to be about sort of in dating context. So when you're in a short-term relationship with someone, when you're on a date, when you've sort of just met them, you have like a strong, like they do something that grosses you out, or they do something that feels aversive, and you feel negatively about it. And there's also this sense of the ick can often occur in romantic relationships that are, you've been with your partner for 6 months and you're not just going to dump them because they do something gross. And so the ick itself stems from feelings of disgust. So disgust often goes into like three different parts. And it was really meant to protect us from being sick, from having sex with people who are related to us, or basically from pathogens, or from people who are going to morally betray us. So if someone does something like morally egregious, like they kick their dog, for instance, things like that would protect us from people who are going to potentially harm us or make us sick.
3: So it's got this deep kind of evolutionary history, like our ancient ancestors, you know, if someone behaved badly or weirdly, we would be disgusted by them, or certain situations, like you wouldn't want inbreeding in a small group of early humans for, you know, genetic diversity or lack thereof. It could cause diseases, things like that. It's kind of like it's got this deep root in our history, being disgusted by things.
16: Exactly. And I feel like whenever anyone asks me why they feel disgusted or they feel concerned about it, that's often the first thing that I would say, is that it really is a normal human response. And when we ask people what they would find disgusting, almost every single person is able to give us something that they identify as disgusting. And disgust really starts from like such a young age. So we get the ick from all types of people, not necessarily just romantic partners, but we're particularly invested in how they behave. So I feel like it's often more salient, and often it's more funny too.
3: Yeah.
16: It's easy to tell your friends the horrible stories than it is if like your family member does something gross.
3: True. I was trying to think about how to set this conversation up at the commercial break, and I asked you for an example, and you said you heard of someone who flossed their teeth and then proceeded to, I guess, stare at the gunk on the floss and then think, oh, what a great idea it would be to eat that gunk.
16: Yeah.
3: Meanwhile, the boyfriend or the girlfriend is sitting there watching this being like, how can I ever go to bed with this person after seeing that?
16: Exactly.
3: These are silly examples, but are there any other examples that you can think of that are fairly common? I hope this one's not common.
16: No, I really hope not too. I feel like a lot of them resolve around bodily fluids, so like not brushing your teeth, not putting on deodorant.
3: Yeah.
16: But also a lot of them revolve around like a little bit of going against gender norms. So the most common example people give is like a man chasing after a tennis ball.
3: What?
16: And kind of aimlessly chasing after a tennis ball and kind of looking not really masculine, looking really weak. And a lot of women will say that gives them the ick. And same thing with like a woman being really bossy or rude, like super direct. Some men will say that that gives them the ick. So oftentimes it can be like counter stereotypical behavior, feeling like someone's violating some kind of social order or norm.
3: The stereotype of masculinity being you have to like know what you're doing and have a good handle on everything, and chasing that ball aimlessly makes you look somehow not masculine. Or for a woman, you're supposed to not be bossy. I don't agree with that, but that's the stereotype. Yeah. And somehow that gives people the ick.
16: Yeah. So I mean, again, the ick has been used really broadly. So these obviously aren't things that are going to make you sick or anything, but these can indicate lower quality partners potentially. But I always like how, so those are called the ick, but they have the opposite. That's the slick, when someone does something that's really like catchy or cool. And for instance, rather than aimlessly going after the tennis ball, they like catch it immediately, or like they have super quick reflexes and like they do something that you like wouldn't have expected, or shows off some really positive trait that they have.
3: I was maybe 20 at the time, and maybe 21. I was not a large man. I'm like 2'8". I'm not the most masculine man. I'm a little bit effeminate. But I was at this party and my car was getting towed. I had parked it illegally. So I ran outside and started arguing with the tow truck driver. I think I might have given him a bribe. If that's a crime, then I didn't. I would never do that. But if it's not a crime, I think I gave him like 40, 50 bucks. And he finally, after arguing and shouting, he put the car on the street and he's like, you know, F off. I'm not going to tow your car.
16: Yeah.
3: And I went back to the party and this friend of mine, a woman, was like, that was so sexy. I'm like, what are you talking about? She's like, the way you just took charge. That, I guess that would be an example of the slick, like these moments when we don't realize that we're being like authoritative or something if we're a man. I don't know.
16: Yeah, I mean, or just something that like indicates that there's like you're a reliable, strong, like dependable person. And your example makes me think of, there was one study that asked people about their ex, and someone gave this awful response where they're like, this person was getting robbed and it gave me the ick. And I'm like, oh my gosh, that's horrible.
3: Like they're somehow supposed to confront the robber and maybe get bodily injured. But if they don't confront the robber, they don't look sexy or something.
16: Yeah, I don't know. I mean, that's obviously not a common ick that people have. I mean, most commonly it is like they have something, they have like a booger in their nose, or they smell bad, or just something. Like it does seem like people tend to have these based on like, because the smell and taste are really the things that where our disgust is most strongly. We smell things, we taste things, and that's if you think about the feeling of disgust, is that scrunch nose and lip that goes up. Mm-hmm. And that's that behavior itself is meant to like expel any things that might be in our mouth that would make us sick, or something that we smelled that might make us sick. But really, one of the interesting things too that connects with this is the really well-established gender difference in disgust elicitors, is that over time and time again, women tend to exhibit higher disgust than men. And so the research kind of speculates that there's sort of certain risks that women experience more so than men, and particularly they tend to have more sexual disgust than men. So people argue that women are more likely to have the negative consequences of STIs, they're more likely to get pregnant if they engage in casual sex, they're more likely to be viewed upon negatively for certain sexual behaviors, so they tend to have a more conservative like sexual attitudes and feel more disgusted about a range of sexual behaviors outside of like procreative sexuality in a way that men don't necessarily.
3: I wonder if this is not just about us as maybe people doing gross stuff, the people that are doing the icky stuff, but the people who are judging us. I wonder if it says more about them than it does us. You know, like, sure, I picked some mold off the cheese. The rest of the cheese was fine. I ate it. But then the person I'm with is like, oh, I'm now can't trust you because you eat expired food or something, you know?
16: Yeah, no, I think there is just some portion of some research shows that like people higher in like perfectionism tend to feel the ick more. So there's like the people who, it really does say something about like who's judging us, and that they might feel more icked about certain things. It says more about them than us.
3: So I guess we know what the ick is now. We're here with Gabby Petruzzello, who's a sex and relationships researcher at the University of New Brunswick. When we come back, we're going to talk, does it last forever? Can you cure it? If you're grossed out by your partner in this weird way, can you move on from it? If they're grossed out with you, can you move on from it? It's the ick. I hope this interview is not giving our listeners the ick. We'll be back with Gabby in a moment.

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9: The ick, a sense of disgust for the person that you're dating or romantically involved with. It feels permanent when you've got it, like your attraction has seen something that it cannot unsee. But time, curiosity, a little perspective. Can we get through it? Can we solve the ick for a romance that's just beginning, or solve it for a romance that you feel is pronounced dead? That's what we're going to discuss here with Gabby Petruzzello, a sex and relationships researcher at the University of New Brunswick. Gabby, welcome back to the show.
10: Thanks for having me.
9: So the ick, you set it up for me before, but like, are there some dramatic cases that you've seen in your research of people who just are happy in a romantic relationship, one thing happens, and then they're just completely ready to throw in the towel because they're grossed out?
10: I think more often than not, people who are in these long-term relationships, they're able to find ways to cope with it. And the people who tend to be better off are the ones that have this kind of delusional sense of my partner isn't gross, or they're able to kind of like cope with it and think through that. And the people who are in the long-term relationships who have these ics are often the ones that are a little worse off to start with, which is kind of unfortunate. But, and it kind of goes to show where if you really do have the ick for someone, you tend to break it off. If you really can't get past these ics, it tends to be a

0: deal breaker. But the people who are able to last through this are the ones who are able to find strategies or able to like to think of different ways to deal with these.
1: Interesting. So, you know, someone might be like, sure, I caught her picking her nose, but she's not fundamentally gross. I love her. Or sure, I caught him eating a half-eaten eclair in the garbage. Do you know that Seinfeld reference? If you don't, I feel like it's important to your research. But like, you have this belief about your partner that they're wholly good and not fundamentally gross. So you're just willing to overlook it. It might gross you out for a week, but it's not going to be the nail in the coffin.
0: And especially in these relationships too, like we study people sometimes in the first year when they're in this like honeymoon period or even before they're married where they may not be living together full time and you don't see all of these ick behaviors. When you're just in this dating stage where you're not together all the time, you might not even notice like all of their weird bathroom habits or all of their weird cleanliness habits or that they use a loofah, just like things like that, that in the long run might be weird deal breakers if you have to see it every day.
1: All right. For any like, you know, radio listeners who are a little bit sensitive, I'm going to ask a question that involves human sexuality, but I'm here with a bona fide psychology researcher. So this is educational. What happens when it gets introduced into your sex life, when you just start thinking of your partner as someone that you can't bear to sleep with because, I don't know, they have a loofah or they don't floss or they have weird eating habits or they smell and don't shower?
0: Yeah.
1: What happens when it enters the bedroom? Can you recover from that?
0: Yeah. And one of the main things that disgust does is it can distract us from the moment. And so we're oftentimes thinking about something else. So for instance, some people will be like, oh, I was thinking about my partners, like previous partners, and it really stuck with me. And that might not even seem like a disgust elicitor, but it's something that can like take people out of the moment and feel like a violation of what's going on. But also like it really can reduce desire. So if you're in these feelings of disgust, it's sort of antithetical to feelings of arousal. And we do tend to find that disgust and arousal are inverse of one another. So if you tend to feel really disgusted in the moment, you tend to have a hard time with arousal, and which is why disgust is often linked to like sexual pain or difficulties with orgasm, in that if you have these feelings, it's often the case that you can't focus on pleasure or your body isn't functioning in the way you want. So even if your body might be responding with disgust, but your brain might be like, oh, I really want to try to enjoy this.
1: It's tough.
0: And oftentimes it really is about how you feel in relation to your partner. So if you feel like you're not in alignment in disgust with your partner, like you feel like your partner's really disgusting compared to you, or you feel like you're super disgust sensitive and your partner's not, this can lead to some issues over time.
1: What you were saying earlier is there's a way to work through it when you kind of believe your partner's not fundamentally gross. But what I'm hearing now is if it's kind of stuck in your head during your intimate moments, your romantic moments, mm-hmm. It can be hard. What are the recommendations? What if this is happening to someone right now? They're looking at their husband, their wife, their partner, whatever, and they're being like,
0: yeah,
1: I can't get over the fact that you picked your nose or whatever it is.
0: Right. And I give a little bit of a hedging just because it is so hard to get rid of. Disgust is more resistant to, like, it's harder to like get rid of than fear. It's harder to get rid of than other emotions because oftentimes we can't see the things that disgust us. We can't see pathogens, and oftentimes it feels like a natural reaction. But some of the most common things are, as with fear, gradual desensitization. So if you sort of gradually expose yourself to the thing that could disgust you.
1: So I'm thinking about this sort of like the fear of spiders. You gradually get exposed to more and more videos of spiders, interactions with spiders, and over time the fear decreases due to exposure. So in a sexy context, maybe you try little by little to engage with someone without feeling disgusted, something like that.
0: Also, sexual arousal is a natural way to reduce disgust. So one of the things that's recommended is, and obviously with consent, and you have to sort of want to reduce this disgust. But if you can both downregulate the disgust, so if you can make yourself feel less disgusted by the thing through like desensitization or whatnot, so through like cognitive or behavioral strategies, and then also sort of upregulate your arousal, your positive experiences. And so this would just mean finding ways to make a more sexy context in a way that you might not notice these other disgusting things, or you might not like think about your partner's gross habits, since that sexual arousal tends to diminish those thoughts and feelings of disgust. But there also is, even if you can't get rid of that, you can also try to adapt your environment to some extent to reduce some of those disgusting feelings.
1: Got it. Okay, we're talking a lot about what to do if you feel the ick. I am curious. What do you do if someone gets it for you? You know, like you're dating someone, you've got a partner, it's serious, it's not serious, whatever. And then you realize, oh, they are grossed out by the way I smell or whatever it is. Like, what do you do when you're the subject of somebody's ickiness? Can you do anything? Should you just move on? Like, well, what would you recommend there?
0: Oh, geez. I mean, to some extent, like trying to pivot their focus. So either like reminding them of all the different positive traits you have rather than the things that are making them feel disgusted, or just facilitating these conversations. So making them feel comfortable in a sort of a kind way, expressing this to you. So rather than sort of keeping it silent and having the ick and you not knowing about it at all, feeling comfortable telling you like, hey, can you brush your teeth before we do this? Or I know it's been a long day at work. Like, do you want to change into something more comfortable? Just having these conversations in a respectful way that they're able to communicate ways that they could decrease their ick in a way that doesn't make you feel bad for giving them the ick, but also can facilitate closeness.
1: So if my partner is grossed out by, let's say, my breath, I might say like, hey, like before we go to bed, would you prefer if I brush my teeth? Like just try to be friendly about it rather than be like, oh, you think I stink? I'm mad at you now. Something like that.
0: Right. Because we find that people just tend to like avoid it. They don't talk about it. And that's really what facilitates these declines over time, when they ignore it, when they like try to pivot to something different without actually communicating it to their partner. And that sexual communication is one of the most important things. And when we stay silent about it, that's really what harms us in the long run.
1: Given all your research on the ick, what do you hope people take away knowing about this phenomenon? They maybe only heard a few videos on short form platforms like TikTok, or maybe they're experiencing it themselves. What would you want people to know? Would you tell them to just relax? This happens to everybody. Power through it, or some other message?
0: Yeah, I would say, like you said, first and foremost, it does happen to everyone. The ick is kind of a normal experience, and it can feel really distressing. But I would encourage people to think about how broader shame around sexuality and cultural messaging can kind of make us feel the ick on things that might not necessarily actually be disgusting, and to kind of challenge these evolutionary emotions.
1: Yeah, because sometimes the ick plays into gender stereotypes, which many are problematic or not great to hold in the first place.
0: Exactly.
1: All right. Well, Gabby Petrozello is a sex and relationships researcher at the University of New Brunswick. Gabby, I really enjoyed having you on the show. Thanks so much for being here.
0: Yeah, thanks.
1: Just ahead, we've all heard of AI coming for our jobs, but now it's coming for your burger and fries. What are the implications of AI being used in the fast food industry? That's up next.
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14: This is Global News. It is 9 o'clock. I'm Zach Ferguson. It is 22 degrees, heading down to 13 tonight, up to 26 tomorrow. U.S. President Donald Trump says he's hitting pause for 3 days on new tariffs that were set to hit Canada tonight. The president says on social media that the duties were delayed, and quote, based on the fact that Canada and the USA, subject to the finalization of documents, have a deal, unquote. Trump pointed to the Keystone XL pipeline, saying it, quote, may be awoken from the grave, unquote. Prime Minister Mark Carney spoke with Trump on the phone today, just hours before the U.S. was set to bring in the punishing tariffs. The U.S. was set to impose 50% levies on roughly $28 billion worth of Canadian goods, targeting a range of products from hockey sticks and honey to wine and cement. Moving back here to Edmonton, police have made an arrest in the death of a 16-year-old girl on the city's north side. Global Sir Ryan was there.
15: The family of Jasmine Desi is in mourning following her untimely death Sunday. Police were called to the Park Hill condominiums just before 7 a.m. for a report of gunshots. Desi died on scene. On Tuesday afternoon, Edmonton police confirmed they have made an arrest in the teen's death. The suspect, another minor. Out of concern for their safety, Desi's family members asked that we conceal their identity.
16: Jasmine must have been so scared that any 16-year-old girl would be. And I can't imagine what she was feeling in that moment. Guns are not toys. They should not be accessible, this easily accessible.
15: Her family says her future has been stripped away. She was planning to write up a resume for her first job and had dreams of becoming an architect. Desi loved doing hair, nails, and makeup. Her loved ones describe her as a caring and funny extrovert. Her autopsy is scheduled for Wednesday. Sarah Ryan, Global News.
14: Councillor Karen Principe has tabled a motion asking for a study on the impact multi-unit infills are having on property values. The motion asks city staff to report to council on the impact infill housing is having on surrounding property values. Edmonton and Neighbourhoods United opposes multi-unit infill and says they're happy with this motion. The group funded a study showing that almost 2 years since the changes at the start of 2024, property values of homes within 50 meters of new multiplex builds dropped 7.4%. At this moment, there is no timeline timeline yet for the report from the city. Canada is on track for its fourth worst wildfire season on record.
17: Federal forecasters told a regular update on Tuesday that September's fire risk stands to be well above seasonal averages across northern BC, northern Quebec, and most of Labrador. So far this year, wildfires have burned more than 40,000 square kilometers, an area nearly the size of Nova Scotia. It's the first time in history that much forest has burned for 4 years in a row. There are currently 580 wildfires burning across the country, 30 of them listed as being out of control. Lisa Laporte, The Canadian Press.
14: Moving to 880 Ched Sports, Alejandro Kirk had a home run and three RBIs as the visiting Toronto Blue Jays whipped the AL East leading Tampa Bay Rays 10-5 tonight to open up a three-game series in Florida. The Jays, who posted deuces in four of the first five innings, outhit the Rays 17-13. Moving into 880 Ched weather, we do have a few clouds here tonight in Edmonton, dropping down to an overnight low of 13 degrees. Tomorrow, we are going to get up to a high of 26, some very sunny skies, and in fact, it'll start a nice sunny streak in the forecast. Thursday, some sun, high of 25. Friday, more sun and a high of 27. Finally, on Saturday, more sunny skies and a high of 28. Right now, though, here in Edmonton, we are sitting at 19 degrees. I'm Zach Ferguson. Your next scheduled newscast will be at 10 o'clock on 880 Ched.
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1: AI is encroaching into more parts of our daily lives with every passing day. It's taking people's jobs. It's writing things for us. But next up, ordering a burger and fries. Artificial intelligence is now pulling up at the fast food counter with companies testing AI-powered drive-thrus that promise faster service and fewer mistakes. But as the cyborgs, okay, maybe they're not cyborgs, but as this technology starts taking more orders, are we getting a smoother experience at the burger joint, or are we just losing everything that we need about human touch? Let's discuss it here with Ajay Pangarkar, a workplace performance strategist. Ajay, welcome to the show.
18: Thank you for having me back, David. I'm really happy to be here to discuss this digital creep, that I call it, into the fast food industry.
1: I mean, I know this is related to like calling the phone company, the cable company, any kind of customer service experience, you call them. And at first, you're not even sure whether you're talking to a robot or a person. Eventually, it becomes clear when they're like, let me connect you with someone. But yeah, these things seem very lifelike. It shouldn't be a surprise to us that this is going to happen at the drive-thru and maybe at the counter at fast food restaurants. Is this technology already here? I just haven't noticed it.
18: Yeah, I mean, you know, it's funny because when I grew up, McDonald's, you had to go to a counter, right, to order your food, and there'd be somebody there taking your order.
1: And you must have had it rough, and you had to walk uphill both ways to the McDonald's.
18: In, 10 feet of snow in the middle of July, exactly. You know, there was 10 cashiers there taking your order. Now, you know, suddenly we walk in, and there's a big, you know, giant iPad in front of us to order our burgers. And that slowly crept into the AI side, where now we are just going up there and talking to an artificial intelligence that increasingly is sounding more real. It's not these automation where you hear, you know, this robotic voice. It's actually somebody that sounds like a person, which is a little, you know, to me, a little bit disconcerting, because you don't know if you're interacting with a real person or not. And that's going to get, have time for people to get used to. And so we'll see how that goes along.
1: Well, let's talk about the technology before we get into the why and what the impact is on the workers, the customer. Yeah. Like, our AI-powered ordering system, supposed to drive through, is it as good as a person? Can it do things a person cannot?
18: Well, you know, I think we're still in the infancy of the AI world and the evolution, and I think it's going to get better. The thing I think people need to understand is that it is here probably for good. Like, there's billions of dollars being invested in AI, and it's not going anywhere. So we're going to have to accept it. So whether we like it or not, the technology is there. The thing is, as it gets better, and we've seen it in the last couple of years improve significantly, exponentially, I would say, at times, where it is getting better. However, it's still making errors. And I don't know if we'll see a perfection of it for another 5 or 10 years, but that's just hypothetical, you know,
1: I worry it's moving way faster than that. Feels like if you blink, like you're completely caught up on the state of things in this industry and technology, you blink, you go on vacation for 2 weeks, and all of a sudden they've released the new model, and it does all these things you couldn't believe it would do.
18: Well, Dave, it's like Google, how they built their search engine, right? It was organic. They built it by people's searches, right? And so that those searches became multiplicative over time and became exponential. AI is doing the same thing. These companies are gathering the data from us, and that's building upon itself to make itself better. So it's becoming self-aware in a sense. Terminator.
1: So yeah, it's not Terminator yet.
18: But not yet.
1: You just mean it's making improvements based on the way people are using it.
18: And because of what you just said, it's becoming exponentially improving over time because of our interaction with it. And that's what companies are, why they're building data centers, because they're trying to process all this information coming in.
1: Let's talk about the impact here. I don't know. I had many friends who like were flipping burgers to pay for their apartments and their undergraduate education. Like, where are these entry level jobs going? How are people going to like make ends meet when they're young and they need a few bucks to get through school?
18: That's the interesting thing, right? Because one of my first jobs was at Burger King. I was actually doing the burgers, I mean, back in the day, and actually serving the customers. And yeah, it's going to affect the low-level, what we call frontline workers, probably immensely. And that's troubling because a journalist once said recently that we used to be able, technology would adapt to us. Right, we would bring in Word or Excel or Office, whatever, and we would adapt. It would adapt to us over time, and we would control it. It's flipped now. It appears that AI is, you know, controlling us more than we're controlling it. And so the displacement of workers is a big issue in the economy right now. And so between lack of jobs and also job shortages, it's like a discrepancy between the two. We're seeing a bit of a struggle between frontline workers and how that's going to impact them. And to your point, I mean, they're using it to automate their burger flipping stations. So really, at what point, you know, do you need workers in these places?
1: Yeah, and I feel like the entry-level jobs are all gig economy jobs now, like driving on an app. And these aren't, there's no, like, job security with this stuff. There's no, like, guaranteed hours with this stuff. But let's talk about it from the corporate perspective. Let's throw them a bone here for a second. What would the benefits that these companies are hoping to see be?
18: Well, David, I don't know if we're going to throw them a bone here, but in essence, it's common sense, right? I mean, they want efficiency, which leads to better profitability of your organization. So that's number one on their bottom line, on their financial statements, right? How do we reduce costs and increase revenues and all this wonderful stuff where we increase profits? So that's number one. AI is going to do that because labor costs are a significant portion of an organization, right? So, which leads us to the second point, right? Which is labor itself, the labor issues. So I just mentioned it, shortages. So they need to fill those roles that people don't want to take, or they can't find people to fill. That's number one. Or number two, the complexity of labor, the enormity of complexity that labor brings into an organization, between thing like unionizations and minimum wage costs and all this kind of stuff that factors in. And I'm not against all this stuff, by the way. I'm just saying that they want to mitigate that or maybe eliminate it as much as possible. And of course, the third, the most important, we mentioned earlier, David, is the data gathering. Right. Mm-hmm. That's probably the most important thing to them, apart from the profitability, is to gather as much data from us. And that's where I think they're really trying to bring in more of that information so they know you better.
1: Yeah. And you become the product, you thought your Big Mac, whatever, was the product. No, it's you. And these companies with that data, they'll know exactly how to upsell you. You know, you might not be the customer who wants fries with that, but you might be the customer who wants a drink with that. Or they could even sell this data to like Amazon, who then, you know, sells you something based on what your buying patterns are at McDonald's. I'm not saying this is happening now, but this is the future of just them having so much data on you as a consumer.
18: Well, it's happening in other industries, right? I mean, they're selling our data, and I think it's so opaque, that side of things in the corporate world, that they're really shielding it from the public, that what they're doing with it. I mean, people still to this day, which amazes me, don't realize that in Facebook, you are the product. Mm-hmm. They're giving you, it's a razor and razor blade theory, right? So they're giving away the product, what you think is a product, the Facebook interface, and they're gathering information from you. So guess what fast food is going to do? The likes and dislikes, and it can go further than that. I'm not going to be, you know, dark here, but think about the data being sold that you are frequenting a fast food restaurant 5 days a week, and that's going to a medical database and the insurance companies, and they're seeing that you're going to McDonald's. You know, I mean, it could get that dark, but don't get me wrong. These companies are all interacting with each other. Insurance companies watching your health going to a fast food restaurant, you know, that's an issue, right?
1: And so before we get all doom and gloom about this, legislators can fix this. The hope is that they do, you know?
18: I mean, you listen, David, I'm not going to be cynical, but I'm losing hope a bit on the legislation side.
1: Here in the U.S., I think the last time there was a major Consumer Privacy Act was like in the 80s. It's been done before, and in the context that that act was passed, like, it helped, but just the technology is so far outpaced. But if we care enough and we get lawmakers to make these changes, it is possible to say, hey, Burger King can't sell that you bought a Big Mac to your health insurance company. That's my hope. Maybe I'm naive. In the current climate, I'm naive, but I hope things will change.
18: In the current climate, I'm being very cynical in all countries. I mean, and more importantly, what's going on in the U.S. is quite insidious because the big tech is in bed with the government right now. And so and that's clear as day. And so where legislation is going to come from, it needs to come from somewhere. It has to come from government. But will they do the right thing in the short term? Well, like you said, we'll have to see what happens.
1: Do you want fries with that?
18: Do I want fries? Yes. You know,
1: all right. Me too. They're delicious. Ajay Pangarkar is a workplace performance strategist. Check out his book, Learning Metrics, How to Measure the Impact of Organizational Learning. That's available wherever books are sold. Ajay, I've enjoyed the chat. Thanks for being on the show.
18: Same here, David. Thank you again.
1: Coming up next, weigh in on this dilemma. A couple splits a dinner 50-50 with a single friend and asks the single friend to pay for half. You're the single friend. What would you do in this scenario?
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1: It is Messy Money Matters. We're going to weigh in on ridiculous dilemmas of the economic kind here with economics professor at Toronto Metropolitan University, Eric Cam. Let's talk splitting the bill. This one's always rife with cannon fodder. Did that even make sense? I don't even know what I just said. Eric, welcome to the show.
28: Thank you very much. It's an honor and a privilege.
1: Okay. These are always so fun. I feel like there's never the right answer. And by the end of our time together, I usually just squeeze one in about my life. Okay. Three friends go out for dinner. The bill arrives. Two of the friends are an engaged couple who I guess see themselves as one person unit. And one friend is the third wheel. When the bill comes, the couple offers to split it with the person. So I guess it's two-thirds the couple should pay, but they're paying half, and the one person pays one-third. The single friend is like, no, I don't want to do that. Just because you're dating doesn't mean you get a bulk discount at dinner. Where do we weigh in on this, fairness-wise?
28: You know, this splitting the bill has ripped friendships apart for as long as I can remember, including some of my own. I think if you're three people out at dinner and two of them are a couple, then they're paying two-thirds, if not even on occasion, out of generosity, treating the other person, saying, listen, we're already almost 70% of the bill, so we got this. But at most, you should have to pay a third. What is this two-thirds equals a half? That's not math. That doesn't work out. So I don't know. And if they are, and if those two people say, let's just split it in half, there's a term called a schnora.
1: Schnora? I haven't heard that one.
28: Well, because it literally translates to what you're talking about, like someone who just takes gross advantage to save a few dollars.
1: Doesn't the government already subsidize you if you're married and give you like shared marital tax brackets? You're paying less taxes. Now you want to charge someone for being single at dinner? It's too much.
28: No, it's terrible. Hence the term schnora. And that's where it comes from. It's just people who are kind of acting really, really selfish and trying to profit for themselves over something that they really like is not bestowed upon them naturally. It's just something that they think they're entitled to. Well, you know what? Marriage entitles you to many things. One of them isn't a discount on the bill.
1: All right, this one's so easy. I don't think any rational person would disagree with us, but here's a twist. I am in recovery, which is substance abuse code language for I used to have a drinking problem. I still do. I just don't drink anymore. I would go out to dinner with buddies a lot because I didn't always work in radio, Eric. I used to work for a big company as an engineer. And so I was able to afford nice dinners. I would always go with my buddies, and I would drink like 4-5 cocktails, and then we would split the bill, and my buddies would always be angry because they felt like they were subsidizing my drinking problem. Now I feel I'm forever paying this debt back, because whenever I go out for dinner with anyone else, I don't get a drink. And what's with these mocktails? They're charging $20 for juice these days, but that's a side conversation. Where do we land on that if you're going out to dinner with one person and they consume significantly more alcohol than you, and then the bill comes up and they maybe spent $70 more than you? Because cocktails are expensive these days.
28: You know, I was at a conference in St. Louis, and I was with a buddy of mine known for his alcohol consumption, and we were watching a basketball game, and he had 7 pints of beer, and I had 1. And when the bill came, he grabbed the bill, and he goes, "I got this one." I said, "You're damn right you got this one." I said, "Yeah, I don't, you know what? This is another one like splitting bills. This has cost friends in the past as well. I don't think you should subsidize. If you don't mind, that's one thing, but you are under no obligation to subsidize drinking that is not yours. I mean, there has to be a better way." So I think it's incumbent, though, upon the quote-unquote drinker to say, "Let me cover my alcohol.
1: Mm-hmm. Let me get the tip. Let me spend a little more than you. Let me get the thing." I was that bad taking advantage friend, and now I feel like I have to pay it back.
28: Well, let me say this: you don't. I mean, you are being a very nice guy, a classy guy, and so you're kind of saying, "Let me pay it forward or pay it back." But you've done your penance. Don't worry. Right. I mean,
1: penance paid.
28: That's right. You are absolved of guilt by Rabbi Eric. But no, you don't have to do that. But the same way that people don't have to pay for your drinking.
1: All right. I feel like this dilemma is just a rehash of ones we've done in previous weeks, but I feel like inheritances. Did I say that word right? I should know that word. I am in broadcasting. Inheritances. Now it sounds weird to me.
28: Well, it's just because it's an inheritance.
1: An inheritance. Anyway, the money that dead people leave is always a great source of messiness. Okay. So we'll go to this one family. A daughter spends years caring for her ill parents, even quitting her job, draining her savings to do so. The sister, the other daughter, lives across the country, rarely visits. Then when the parents pass, they leave nearly the entire estate to the caregiving daughter. But the absent sister, and also the whole family really, insists, "Hey, yes, they left it to you, but you should split that inheritance up equally." Where do we weigh in on dead people's money here?
28: No joke. How much time do we have left, David?
1: We got a few minutes.
28: So let me tell you about 2 quick stories in my family. My wife hasn't spoken to her mother in 22 years.
1: Wow.
28: Because upon her father's death, he predeceased his parents, and they left their estate to their grandchildren. And my wife's mother said, "If your father wasn't dead, that would be my money." My wife said, "If my grandmother had wheels, she'd be a bicycle, and that's legally my money." My wife's mother said, "You give me that money or you're dead to me," and that was 22 years ago.
1: That's so this basically happened with different familial relationships, but this happened to your wife.
28: And number 2, when my grandfather died, he had 5 children. Imagine my mother's shock when they read the will and he left everything to his eldest son.
1: Wow, that's very, very biblical in this regard, yeah.
28: Where am I going with these stories? There is legal and there is everything else. If this money was left in sound mind and body to one of the siblings, it is theirs. They can spend it, they can share it, they can give it to the Sisters of the Poor Orphanage, but it is theirs legally to determine what they want to do with it, and nobody else's.
1: And if you're sitting around waiting for someone's money and waiting for them to die, what a horrible way to live your life. It shapes the relationship between you and that person in kind of an ugly way. And then it shapes the relationship with everybody afterward who may or may not have received something in an ugly way. Just like live your life. Don't plan your finances around like some big gift you may or may not get when someone dies.
28: I'll tell you the most disgusting line too. Man, I'm going to get sued. But here's the most disgusting line is my wife's mother said,
1: "Oh boy.
28: I earned that money. I stayed in your grandparents' life because of that money."
1: Yeah. See, this is what I'm talking about. It's an ugly way to live.
28: Yeah. So I found it Well, number one, I wanted my wife and I wanted my wife to get the money because it was hers. And I even told my I call her my mother-in-law. I haven't seen her in 22 years. I said, I don't care if my wife gives it to an orphanage. You're getting nothing.
1: This is getting messy, Eric. Well, you are going to get sued.
28: It cost my wife and her mother their relationship.
1: That's sad.
28: But it goes back to this. You're right. If you're waiting and you think you're working and you're just waiting for someone to die so you'll be on Easy Street, I have no time for you. But, you know, that's why there's laws. This money is being left to somebody. Somebody meant it to go to them. And it's what a judge told my mom. I know it hurts, but this was your father's wishes.
1: Eric Cam needed to go for many years of study. He needed to become a professor of economics, have an illustrious and established career in order to weigh in on these important, serious, messy money matters. Eric, it's always a joy having you on the show.
28: Well, now he needs many years of therapy, but it's my pleasure. Stay healthy, David.
1: Eric Cam is an economics professor at Toronto Metropolitan University. Coming up next, when does being a devoted fan of a celebrity cross the line into something genuinely creepy? Celebrities are being followed home, their families getting DMs, and total strangers act like a social media follow is a legally binding friendship. 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And what are some of the incidents we're seeing these days? 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
27: 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The Last Show with David Cooper.
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1: When does loving a celebrity so much become less of being a big fan and becomes more of a why are you outside their house right now? Social media has made famous people seem closer to us than ever. But some fans take it too far, and they take the invitation very personally that gets made on these platforms. I'm here with Josh Williams, a professor and chair of criminology and criminal justice at Georgia Southern University, to talk about when fans maybe take it a little bit too far. Josh, welcome to the show.
12: Thanks for having me, David.
1: So I gotta ask, what separates an enthusiastic fan to someone whose behavior is becoming obsessive, maybe a problem for that own individual, or invasive, a problem for the actual celebrity?
12: Yeah, we're, you know, it's since the pandemic, we've been in kind of a perfect storm for all of this. You mentioned social media, but we, you know, we had the emergence of, you know, all of this digital social media platforms. We had a lot of real-time location sharing. We had direct messaging. And all of that in the context of celebrity expanded. We had new types of celebrities. We had TikTokers. We had all sorts of kind of YouTubers and things of that nature. And so I think at the heart of this is we had a lot of that playing into the development of these parasocial relationships. And that's where these individuals develop a non-reciprocal relationship that they envision is actually there, but it's actually not there.
1: Is this something that has always happened? Like, let me give you an example. 15 years ago, before video content was on social media, and even the idea of that was not in, you know, our common thinking of the way celebrities functioned, you'd have actors on the big screen, like, I don't know, Brad Pitt, Tom Cruise, someone like this. You wouldn't really feel like they were talking to you. Fans would for sure be obsessive back then. But now with short form video content on social media, you have an influencer with a huge following. It feels like they're talking directly to you in these videos. Is there something different and unique about the content now that really allows for people to feel like they know celebrities? Or is it just a reforming of what we've always had?
12: You know, I think it was there. It makes me think about when I was a kid and I was following sports stars. I was a member of a sports club, sports card club. And the way you got in contact with them to sign your card was to actually send your card by mail with a letter and they send it back. And that was for me, you know, same thing with following musicians or something. You might see them on MTV or something, or, you know, in a music magazine. But now, like, it is at your hands. Your access is really grown. And I think what that does is it plays into the development of those relationships. And you're right. I think the content, people are smart. I mean, they're setting that content up and the algorithms to feed into that. And what you select is actually just the perfect storm to strengthen those relationships. And I think it's also important too that, you know, just because you follow somebody online, like, so I study celebrity worship, and we, you know, there are different levels of that. And just because you follow somebody online doesn't necessarily mean you're stalking them, right? You go to their concerts and things like that. But I think where things start to emerge problematic is where, you know, there are some warning signs, right? That you know, individuals who start to repeatedly like make social media contact, or they're sending gifts, right? Or repeated just following, they're tracking, they're showing up at work or home, like the Hudson Williams.
1: Yeah, let's talk about this, because that's something that came up. This is the star of that steamy romance, heated rivalry. Maybe there's something unique about that show, because it was just so, I don't know, it was just like a very sweet romance between two dudes playing hockey. And I imagine some fans fell in love with the two actors. Women were hugely into the show, and something did just happen with Hudson Williams. You want to give me a quick overview of it from like a criminology perspective?
12: I mean, from my standpoint, as far as what I can see in the video, and I'm I don't spend a whole lot of time watching those, or but I think people, these fans were seeking autographs, and they followed him on their bikes to, I think he was in Paris. And he reacted very, some say it was still calm, but you could tell he was frustrated that they followed him to his residence there.
1: It's just like, you see videos of celebrities getting mad at paparazzi or getting mad at fans, and it makes them look terrible, but what do they have to deal with on a daily basis?
12: Right. And I think in the situation, like what Hudson Williams was dealing with, I think that's the situation that emerges. You know, people follow, they may have developed a relationship in their mind, whether it be with the character or the person in particular, and they have trouble. Maybe it's not like a boundary issue. It's more of a, I'm going to figure out a way around that. That's just a barrier. Not necessarily understanding boundary issues.
1: Now, is the main motivation for someone who's kind of got this obsession with a celebrity to the point where they're showing up at their house, they're trying to find out what restaurant they're at so they can catch them as they walk out to sign an autograph? Is it admiration? Is it some sense of control and recognition? Like, what is the motivation for a fan who goes that far?
12: You know, I think it's hard to kind of bring celebrity stalkers or worshipers into like one kind of, it's much more complex than that. I think, you know, some of them develop these relationships where they already think that they, you know, they know who I am. We have this relationship. I'm their biggest fan and they already know it. In some cases, I'm their soulmate. It actually makes me think of the recent with Drew Barrymore, and the person that jumped on stage, I think the quote was, you know who I am, and or whatever. And it's the assumption that relationship is so strong that you already know. And so, you know, some of them are intimacy seeking. You know, some might feel like, so the barrier situation, maybe they feel rejected, and that translates into, I'm going to get back at you for that.
1: Yeah. Whose responsibility is it to set boundaries between celebrity and fan? Is it the celebrity? Is it all of our kind of collective responsibility? Like, I just, yeah. Where does this get set?
12: I think the biggest thing for these celebrities is that they recognize those kinds of warning signs, and they don't wait to kind of do something about it. And actually, we've found, like, if you look at the data over the last, like, since 2020, right, if we use that as our mark, the number of stalking incidents reported, that's increased. And in a lot of cases, it's doubled. And it could be a number of different things. It could be that there are more people considered celebrity. But I think a lot of them are starting to realize, hey, like, this can get serious. I mean, you had all those situations in the early 2000s where I think, like, you know, people like Gwyneth Paltrow who were stalked, and I think George Clooney and his family were stalked, and Jennifer Garner, like, you could go on, and I mean, they were there, and Taylor Swift has,
1: yeah,
12: I don't know how many particular stalkers she probably has.
1: I guess to answer this question quickly, where should the responsibility fall? On the celebrities to set the boundary, on the fans to know better, or both?
12: It's got to be both. I mean, but at some point what happens, and again, I say this is important, You know, celebrity worship is a developmental thing. It's not a, you're automatically at the highest level of celebrity worship where you're changing your daily routine. You're doing everything in your power to connect. And so I think it's a developmental thing.
1: Catch it early, I guess.
12: Yeah, you got to catch it early. You got to recognize the risk factors. And I think celebrities need to recognize those risk factors and try not to engage, because I think that actually is the attention that feeds.
1: Josh Williams is a professor and chair of criminology and criminal justice at Georgia Southern University. Coming up after the break, your next vacation could do a little bit more than just relax you. It might completely dismantle the person that you thought you were. So up next, we'll ask why travel scrambles your identity, changes your brain, and sometimes sends you home feeling like a stranger in your own life.
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0: 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I'm a triathlete in Edmonton, and I work with EPCOR Water Services. 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
6: 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It happens every few minutes here. 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
7: Have you ever gone on vacation and returned feeling like a slightly different person? I'm not just talking about being rested or relaxed. Maybe you're more confident. Maybe you're more adventurous. Suddenly you question why you own so many things. Well, it turns out that feeling isn't just in your head. There's a new study that suggests travel doesn't just help you relax. It can truly shake up your sense of who you are. I am here with neuropsychology fellow at Harvard Medical School, Elizabeth Mateer, to discuss this. Elizabeth, welcome to the show.
8: Hi, David. Thanks for having me.
7: There's the cliche of someone, maybe they're like in university or college, and they spend a few months in a different country. They come back. It's all they can talk about. They feel different. They tell you about it. They don't seem different to you, but they feel that way. And I think we often stereotype or make fun of someone like that. But there's a lot of truth to this. People do change when they travel. At least that's what the research says, doesn't it?
8: Yeah, absolutely. When we're in our familiar environments, our brains tend to start to default to what we call autopilot. And this is because our brains love efficiency and we're constantly defaulting to what is the most efficient. However, when our brains start to run on autopilot, we don't see as many novel experiences. We're not experiencing very many new things. And the part of our brain that's responsible for creativity, self-reflection, imagination, and ultimately our identity doesn't actually run on that autopilot mode. And so when someone goes on a trip and comes back, they've had experience, they've gotten themselves out of autopilot. They've kind of shocked their brain out of that. And so that's one of the reasons why they can come back and feel like a completely different person.
7: Well, let's talk about the daily routine that we're in when we obviously don't travel. We go to the same coffee shop. We sit at our desk in the same spot. We get up at the same time. We hang out with the same friends. We watch the same TV shows. We go to the same bars. You know, why are we so attracted to routine? Why is disrupting it sometimes so difficult for us? There's people who will say like, I don't like travel, but yet they've never tried traveling really.
8: Right. And here's the thing. Routine is not inherently bad. It's actually very healthy in a lot of cases. But

0: It's when we stop searching for alternatives or we don't consider other possibilities that the routine can start to stagnate us and in some ways shrink not only our worlds, but our brains. Our brains are sort of like a muscle. I think if you don't use it, you lose it in the same way that you will lose a physical muscle if you're not exercising. And so getting out of that routine, so to speak, is like exercise for your brain.
1: And it can change us. Now, is it the act of traveling itself? Like, suppose I go to a city that's very similar to where I live, and I stay in a hotel in a very similar neighborhood, and a friend of a friend lives there, and that friend of the friend is very similar to the friend, and I hang out with them all week. Or is it really that unfamiliar experience going to a country, completely foreign environment, doing completely new things? Maybe you skydive. Maybe you don't. I won't. Is it the traveling or is it the novelty that matters most to shake us up?
0: It's the novelty. And so to your first point, you don't actually have to go very far. Even if you're in a town that is similar to your own town, it's not the same. And so your brain is going to perceive it as different, even if culturally it's very similar. So this isn't a plug for necessarily having to do an elaborate international trip. Although, of course, the more different, the more novel, the more new, the more that is going to disrupt your daily routine and send those dopamine signals to your brain.
1: And after we're changed, our friends may not see it in us, but we feel it in ourselves. This really is an internal thing, isn't it?
0: Mm-hmm. Yep, absolutely. It's completely internal. So as I mentioned with dopamine is what our brain sends off when we're having some sort of novel experience. And we usually tend to think of dopamine associated with reward, but it also drives us to explore. It also makes us feel curious. And it also engages our attention, which is a hot commodity these days. And so when you're in a completely new environment, our sense of self and identity is actually destabilized because the scaffolding that we have in our day-to-day routines, in our contacts, in our same coffee shops, meeting with the same friends, those things tell us what they are and they hold our identity in place. But when I'm in a new environment, a new country, my role as a neuropsychology fellow is irrelevant. I can be whoever I want to be. And you're kind of reduced to sort of that raw material of self, which is really interesting.
1: Me and my girlfriend went to Barcelona last summer. We took mm-hmm. a trip up the coast. I should have known better. Our luggage was in the trunk of the rental car. We will go for lunch. We come back. Everything's stolen. Lost the passport, lost everything. I was staring at the trunk trying to find the bag. Like, it was very strange. I saw the window was smashed. I saw the bags weren't there, but I'm just staring at, like, maybe I'm not looking close enough. My sense of reality shattered. I actually found the whole experience of going to the consulate, having a friend pick us up, buying some clothes. You know, I had to go to the consulate to get a passport. My girlfriend's American. I'm Canadian. We went to the Canadian consulate. We went to the American consulate. It was actually very thrilling. And it's weird. I almost had fun during the experience. My girlfriend, of course, did not. Can some people feel transformed by new, exciting, novel experiences while others don't seem affected at all?
0: Absolutely. I think it also depends a bit on there is a bit of a personality influence to this. So if you are someone that naturally is a bit more open-minded, a bit more novelty seeking, you are already going to have automatically a bit of a built-in resilience to something like that, which is obviously not an ideal.
1: No, but it was a thrill. It was a negative thrill, but it was still kind of a thrill.
0: Right. Yeah. And I think it's totally normal for you and your girlfriend to have totally different reactions to that objectively bad experience.
1: Yes, it was bad. I wouldn't do it again. Is there anything people can do to bring the benefits of novelty and travel into their everyday life without, I don't know, booking a flight to Tahiti, for example?
0: Absolutely. Any sort of disruption in your daily routine, it can be as small as taking a different route home. Maybe you drive the same way to work every day. You decide to take a different street, or a new coffee shop has opened up and you decide to stop there instead of your usual one. Booking a new activity with an old friend. You still have your old friend, but you're doing something new together. You're creating new neural pathways, and you're also creating new experiences and new memories. Those are all really simple, easy ways to add some novelty, shake up a bit of your identity in your day-to-day life.
1: Is there something there about pushing your comfort zone, doing things that you would be a little scared or uncomfortable doing? Like if you're scared of public speaking, maybe you volunteer to give a speech at a wedding. If you're scared of, I don't know, flying, maybe you get on a plane. If you're things that like make us nervous.
0: Absolutely. Because again, our brain is always defaulting to what makes it most efficient and even more so what keeps us safe. And even if, you know, giving a public speech is not an inherently dangerous thing, our brain it might perceive it as dangerous if you're not a public speaker. And so our brains, even though they thrive on novelty, they try to keep us safe. So doing something like that, those are all really great ways to shake it up.
1: I don't know. I'm always worried people are going to throw tomatoes at me while I public speak. I feel like that was a 90s, you know, movie stereotype.
0: 100%.
1: And for folks who, like, is traveling with friends, is there a benefit to doing it with other people? Or is this really just these benefits are kind of like a solitary thing? Whether you travel with a certain friend or not, it doesn't matter.
0: Sure. You're going to get the same new benefits of being in a new environment, whether you're with friends or you're by yourself. You might have more opportunities, like really get down to that raw material of self if you're by yourself. So I'm a big fan and a big advocate of solo travel. I think everyone should do it at least once. But going with a friend or partner, you're still going to get the benefits of that.
1: All right. Well, Elizabeth, I've really enjoyed the chat. Thanks for sharing some of your research and breaking down the benefits of travel to our brains with me.
0: Thank you for having me. This really was just an excuse to allow me to travel more. So I appreciate you spreading the message.
1: All right. Well, Elizabeth Mateer is a neuropsychology fellow at Harvard Medical School. Elizabeth, thanks again.
0: Thank you.
1: That's a wrap on the show. 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
9: This is Global News. It is 10 o'clock. I'm Zach Ferguson. It is 19 degrees, heading down to 13 tonight and up to 26 tomorrow. American President Donald Trump says the United States and Canada have reached a last-minute deal to delay 50% U.S. tariffs on $28 billion worth of Canadian imports. Reporter Hannah Stoll says Trump did add this subject to its finalization of the documents.
10: The president says he's hitting pause on the new tariffs for 3 days. Prime Minister Mark Carney spoke with Trump on the phone just hours prior, but his office didn't give any details about what was said. Top trade officials from Ottawa have also been in Washington to hammer out a deal with their American counterparts to prevent the tariffs from being imposed.
9: Details about the deal have not been released yet, though Trump did point to the Keystone XL pipeline, saying it may be, quote, awoken from the grave, unquote. And bringing it back here, police have made an arrest in the death of a 16-year-old girl on the city's north side. Global Sarah Ryan sat down with her loved ones.
11: The family of Jasmine Desi is in mourning following her untimely death Sunday. Police were called to the Park Hill condominiums just before 7 a.m. for a report of gunshots. Desi died on scene. On Tuesday afternoon, Edmonton police confirmed they have made an arrest in the teen's death. The suspect, another minor. Out of concern for their safety, Desi's family members asked that we conceal their identity.
12: Jasmine must have been so scared that any 16-year-old girl would be, and I can't imagine what she was feeling in that moment. Guns are not toys. They should not be accessible, this easily accessible.
11: Her family says her future has been stripped away. She was planning to write up a resume for her first job and had dreams of becoming an architect. Desi loved doing hair, nails, and makeup. Her loved ones describe her as a caring and funny extrovert. Her autopsy is scheduled for Wednesday. Sarah Ryan, Global News.
9: Councillor Karen Principe has tabled a motion asking for a study on the impacts of multi-unit infills and what they're having on the property values around. The motion asks city staff to report to council on the impact infill housing is having. Edmonton Neighborhoods United opposes multi-unit infills and is happy with the motion. The group funded a study showing that almost 2 years since the change at the start of 2024, property values of homes within 50 meters of new multiplex builds dropped 7.4%. At this moment, there's no timeline yet on the report from the city. Canada is on track for its fourth most wildfire season on a record.
13: Federal forecasters told a regular update on Tuesday that September's fire risk stands to be well above seasonal averages across northern BC, northern Quebec, and most of Labrador. So far this year, wildfires have burned more than 40,000 square kilometers, an area nearly the size of Nova Scotia. It's the first time in history that much forest has burned for 4 years in a row. There are currently 580 wildfires burning across the country, 30 of them listed as being out of control. Lisa Laporte, The Canadian Press.
9: Looking at 880 Ched Sports, Alejandro Kirk had a home run and three RBIs as the visiting Toronto Blue Jays whipped the AL East leading Tampa Bay Rays 10-5 tonight to open up a three-game series in Florida. The Jays, who posted deuces in four of the first five innings, outhit the Rays 17-13. Looking at 880 Ched weather, we do have a few clouds in Edmonton tonight, dropping down to an overnight low of 13. Tomorrow, getting up to a high of 26 degrees with some very sunny skies. Thursday, more sun, high of 25. Friday, a high of 27 degrees with more sunny skies. Right now, though, here in Edmonton, we're sitting at 17 degrees. I'm Zach Ferguson. Your next scheduled newscast will be at 11 o'clock right here on 880 Ched.
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1: Happy Tuesday, everybody. And welcome back to day two of a Mike Drolet free Ben Mulrooney show. It's been two long days without Mike Drolet. And I keep saying his name on the show almost like I'm trying to honeypot the guy, see if he'll take the bait and text, which will let me know that he's not doing what he's supposed to be doing, which is vacationing. I hope everybody is enjoying these last few days of summer before the kids go back to school. I think I told you guys yesterday about the trip that I'm planning. That's to Quebec. Did I tell you that?
2: Yes, you did.
1: Yeah. I'm putting the final touches on that. I got some help from a friend who's a travel agent. For those of you who didn't hear yesterday, I'm planning a great trip from Quebec City to Baie-Comeau, which is where my dad was from. And my kids are going to they're going to enjoy Quebec for the very first time. And I'll tell you this. I had a meeting today with the French language Quebec radio station that I do work with. I started last year. We took the summer off and we're coming back. And I went to France for a week on vacation and I spoke French the whole time. And I can immediately feel how much easier it is for me to access that part of my brain. You know, living in Toronto for 25 years, it was very, very, I could feel it atrophying. I could feel the muscle weakening. I could feel the synapses slowing down and getting bogged down with English. And I'm really looking forward to building on what was there. So there were some rocky days, I'm not going to lie, where I couldn't find the word I was looking for. But you admit, they always say the greatest way to learn a language or to learn back a language is to be willing to make mistakes. Right? Be willing to make mistakes. And that sort of had me thinking about this whole Jason Arday thing. If you were listening to the show last Friday, I learned in real time that the fallen, disgraced Cambridge professor, the youngest tenured professor, black tenured professor in the history of that storied British institution of higher learning, had died. This was following days upon days of unrelenting media scrutiny. And I'm watching the resulting analysis now that this man I suspect he died of his own hand now that that part of that sad tragic part of the story is over and they're going to be looking for answers, there are people who are filling the void with their own conclusions. And I heard someone yesterday with not a lot of compassion for him really go in on him. And I disagreed with that sentiment. I mean, when someone takes their life, I don't think it's an opportunity or it's necessary to say they were weak or they were this or they were that. They were lost and they felt they did not have another way out. And that is a tragedy every time it happens. But he did say one thing. He said the world is taking all responsibility of everything off of the shoulders of Jason Arday. He was elevated to the heights that he was elevated to, not because he made the choices to lie about his past and his academics. He was elevated to that place in the face of racism. It was done because the world was healing itself, and Jason Arday was part of that cure. But it's almost like he had no power in it. He had the responsibility to live up to this higher bar that he was clearly going to cross because he was one step away from walking on water. And then when the stories of his transgressions came out, no responsibility was taken. Instead, pushbacks of and attacks about racism you name it. If there was some way that you could smear the person who was demanding accountability, there was no accountability to be had except a demand for accountability and acknowledgement that the person asking the questions was a racist. And now that he has passed, there's a whole cottage industry of people saying that he was killed because of racism. if we're getting to the nuts and bolts of it, he died because he either chose to take his life or he was forced into a position where he didn't think he had any other options, but he died at his own hand. But that's not the story. The story is he was lynched. The story is he was hung from a tree. The story is he was killed because of racists. And I think we're doing a disservice to this man by taking all responsibility for everything away from him. I think we are capable as human beings of acknowledging the tragedy, wishing it hadn't gone that far, and also saying, if there is a laundry list of people who did bad things, Jason Arde has to be at the top of that list. There seems to be a group of people who want to infantilize and martyrize him simultaneously. And that doesn't fly. You want to martyrize this guy? Then we're going to find ourselves in the exact same position with another person a few years from now. And if you want to put some responsibility on his shoulders, then that will make us more vigilant the next time a young, bright light in academia who happens to be black faces scrutiny. And of course they should face scrutiny. That's the machine. That's how that system operates. The higher up you get, the higher the scrutiny should be. And if you cannot pass the test of scrutiny, you do not belong there. Has nothing to do with race. And if you push back with ad hominem attacks about racism and lynchings, you're infantilizing him. He was a grown-ass man who made grown-ass bad decisions. And when faced with the consequences, decided to double down. The ensuing press, I'm sure, was bad, but the Brits aren't known for being nice when it comes to the press. Exposés over there are not pretty, and it is what it is. And I'm very sorry he passed. He has a family. He had friends. He was a man. He was a very real person. Who made up a fantasy world that I think at some point he probably believed, because he had so many people reinforcing it, that the fantasy that he created started taking on a form of reality. And when the cracks started forming due to that scrutiny, I think his world crashed in on around him. But those who claim to be his allies, who say that he bears no responsibility here, probably are insulting him the most. Those who are looking at him like somebody who just wandered into the world, took his rightful place at the top of Cambridge, and then when it was quote unquote taken away from him, stolen away from him because of racism, and then he died because of racism. You're not even looking at him like a human being. You're looking at him like a DEI show pony. And that doesn't bode well for the next young man who has to fight against the insinuations that he's the next Jason Arde, as opposed to the first the first person to do something truly excellent of his own. So he's got to fight against the headwinds caused by the lies of Jason Arde. And if you don't look at this, if you don't look at Jason Arde like a fully formed human being with no agency, with no control, then you're not going to look at the next guy that way either. And you're going to set him back, and you're going to set him up for failure. The only way to deal with this is honestly. And you can be sad, but you can also look at Jason Arde and say, this guy was the master of his own domain. And when he saw no way out, he sadly did what he did. But this would not have happened had he not embarked on an odyssey of lies. Which consumed a whole bunch of people. And that's how I see that. We got lots to get to in this show today, including when we come back, our good friend Ashley Banfield, the host and creator of Drop Dead Serious Podcast, is joining us to talk about one of the most incredibly controversial trials going on right now. Lindsay Clancy is on trial for killing her 3 children. We're going to talk about that next.
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3: In January 2023, Massachusetts mother Lindsay Clancy allegedly strangled her three young children, aged 5, 3, and 8 months, inside her home while her husband was out running errands. Immediately following the attack, she attempted suicide by cutting herself and jumping from a second-story window, which left her permanently paralyzed. She's in the middle of a high-profile murder trial, and the prosecution is arguing that the killings were premeditated, but the defense is maintaining she is not criminally responsible due to severe postpartum psychosis. This is a trial that is gripping millions and attracting even more people to it every single day. And so to get the lay of the land, I believe they're into week 3 of the trial. We're joined by a good friend of the show, Ashley Banfield, host and creator of the Drop Dead Serious podcast. Ashley, thank you so much for joining us.
4: Hi, Ben. Good to see you.
3: I was catching up on this today, Ashley, and I just felt so impacted by the story in such a bad way. I have to assume you've been following this a lot more closely than me, but how do you feel hearing the facts of this case?
4: Well, very impacted. I am following it really closely. And I have found such a fascination in how the public is responding.
3: Yeah.
4: Pretty bifurcated. But many people call it the saddest murder trial ever. All of the murder trials I do are very, very sad because somebody needs justice and someone's family member is devastated. In this case, there's a whole other basket of facts, though, that make it extraordinarily sad.
3: Yeah, tell us about it. A lot of people are learning about postpartum psychosis by way of this trial. I knew about postpartum depression, but this is a whole other kettle of fish.
4: Let's be clear that this ain't your grandpa's baby blues. Yeah. It's a really offensive term, actually, baby blues. To all the women out there, I got your back. To all the men out there who will never have babies, you just don't know until you've walked in the shoes of someone who's suffering some kind of a mental health episode after having babies. And it is really common. The depression is very common. The psychosis, which is a really far end of the spectrum of postpartum, is not as common. But Ben, it happens, and it happens more than you think.
3: Well, the more I think about it, the more it makes sense to me. I mean, I remember Jess, the emotional changes that she went through over 9 months growing at one point, one baby and two babies. There were some wild swings in behavior, and that was over the course of 9 months, and then in a moment, a switch is flipped, and your body, essentially, for lack of a better expression, I know I'm oversimplifying it, but you then go back to not having these babies in you in a second. I can't imagine the chemical cascade that's going on in a woman's brain when that happens.
4: Right. And also the cocktail of the different hormones, et cetera, and the changes. I think what's really important for this case, though, because I don't think I have to school anybody on what insanity means. It's not what you think if you're not steeped in legal procedure. It means you don't understand the difference between right and wrong, and you can't appreciate the nature and consequences of your actions. That is a super high bar to achieve in a court of law, and it almost never happens. It's a percentage of 1%. However, in postpartum psychosis, you get there. You get to the point where you can't appreciate the consequences and the nature of your actions or understand right from wrong. And here's the problem. How do you know? If somebody has postpartum psychosis, are there signs? Is it a blanket level of behavior that's identifiable at every moment of every day? And the answer to that is no.
3: Yeah. Was she is what's the defense doing to lay the groundwork to get that sort of judgment? Are they are there text messages? Are there indicators that did she have conversations with doctors about how she was feeling? Do you have a sense of where they're going and are they successful up until this point?
4: Yeah, so this is, it always looks horrible when the prosecution starts and lays out their case and everybody thinks, well, slam dunk, this person's going down. And what the defense has to do is all throughout the prosecution witnesses, you know, in cross-examination, just try to chip away, just try to chip away at their their witnesses. And the defense in this case is doing a good job of that. Like, for instance, the medical professionals that the prosecution brought onto the stand who treated Lindsay Clancy, who said, I don't think this was psychosis. I don't think we went that far. Well, they were able to determine here in the courtroom that they never saw them, you know, they never saw her in person. One of them never saw her in person over, I think, a dozen visits. And I think you and I can both agree the reason we're on video is because so much comes with body language. And anybody who's listening right now, I'm making a funny face and I'm squeezing my fingers together. But, you know, the body language aspect of a person who's undergoing a mental health crisis is extraordinary. You can't tell if I'm tapping or wiggling or bouncing my knee right now. And that is something that shows anxiety, et cetera. And plus, there were three babies at home. Yeah. There were three children at home under the age of five. And yet, one of those professionals sat on the stand and said, yeah, I kept prescribing and prescribing and prescribing and I never saw her in person. Yeah. So that's great for the defense. Mm-hmm. Now, when the defense comes on this and presents their case, you can bet your bottom dollar they're going to bring in a gazillion and one different medical experts who say, I'm going to tell you a little bit about psychosis. And it's not always observable. You can pop in and pop out and pop in and pop out. And in those pop outs, you can be an amazing mom. Yeah.
3: Now, I've got to tell you, and if Danny Vaughn, my producer, is listening, and I hope she isn't because she's on vacation too, but she would be very upset with me if I didn't open the door to these, at this point, they're either theories or conspiracy theories, depending on how deep you go, about these theories around the husband, and he was wearing different shoes, and the timeline didn't work. And what can you lay out in as responsible a way as you think is interesting to you about the questions that people have around the husband?
4: Yeah, but I'm going to use three words before that. Yeah. It's hogwash, it's baloney, and it's malarkey. Okay. And I've got another one that I don't think is fit for the public broadcast airwaves. But, you know, look, the internet does the internet, and there's always somebody who's going to think that Brian Koberger is innocent. Yeah. You know, there's always somebody who's going to feel that garbage and then, you know, spew it. And look, there's just way too much here to show that Patrick had zero to do with this. He's geolocated away from the home when the killings happened. And also, why on earth would Lindsay Clancy sit in a wheelchair in a murder trial if somebody else did it?
3: Well, but they're saying, and also she asked him to go to the store, correct?
4: Yeah.
3: Yeah.
4: Not only that, but she orchestrated a longer trip, like go pick up the takeout for dinner, but don't go to the restaurant that we know that's closer. Go to the farther one and then pick up the CVS and then come back. And so, look, if anyone's listening, if you're down that rabbit hole, please come back to the light side. Yeah. This is not a conspiracy. Patrick did not do this. Please sit in the courtroom for just a hot minute and you will be disabused of that.
3: And they say that his 911 call was so it was so gruesome.
4: Guttural.
3: It was so guttural, so sad that the judge refused to allow it to be recorded and disseminated. Have you heard of something like that before?
4: Sure. Yeah. Oh my gosh. Listen, I'm old enough to have cut my teeth on the case in Canada before I went south of Paul Bernardo.
3: All right.
4: And all of those tapes were also shielded from view from the courtroom, understandably so. Those were horrific, but also shielded from all Canadians. Most of the coverage of that case was shielded from Canadians. So I will say this about that 911 call. It's my understanding that was Patrick's request. He obviously so profoundly impacted by it. He did not want to be sharing that. I really wish he would change his mind. Yeah. And the reason I wish he would change his mind is because if anybody heard that call and still believed that there was some kind of conspiracy. These people are not fit to walk the sidewalk with us. If you heard that call, you would instantly understand, oh, he had nothing to do with this. And yet we still suppress, you know, evidence from public release. Mm. Again, if it's his request, okay, I get it. But Patrick, my God, you would do yourself such a service if you'd lift that.
3: Ashley Banfield, the host and creator of the Drop Dead Serious podcast, thank you so much for getting the listeners of the show up to speed. I'll be following this very, very closely. We appreciate it. Thank you so much.
4: It's always good to talk to you, Ben. Thanks for having me.
3: Well, tomorrow is tariff day. Are we going to get a deal? Are we not going to get a deal? Well, we're going to check in with Kate Harrison, the vice chair at Summa Strategies, to get her insights on the lay of the land. What's tomorrow going to look like? We'll find out next.
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1: When I was a student, I needed to feel the pressure of a deadline. Someone called me a procrastinator, and they were probably right. But every now and then I could hit that sweet spot and give myself just enough runway to learn just enough to ace my exam. Sometimes, however, I would miss that. I wouldn't stick the landing and I wouldn't have enough time to get it done. And the entire thing would go up in flames. And that's, I guess, the question that we have right now. Has the government of Canada been doing everything it can in order to get us a deal? And it seems like there's multiple deals we need to be getting on various crises, most of which are not of our own making. And so to make sense of the tariffs that may come into effect tomorrow, tonight at midnight. USMCA, is that going to be renegotiated? We're joined by the one sane voice on the CBC. She's the reason I tune in. Please welcome to the show, Vice Chair of Summa Strategies, Kate Harrison. Kate, welcome to the show. Great to see you.
2: Really great to be here, Ben, and sorry to occupy your Monday nights.
1: No, this is, I love it. I frankly have no idea how you end up being so diplomatic. I'm shouting at my screen most times, and yet you manage to keep your cool and get your point across, and I commend you for it. You are the type of person I strive to be, Kate. Let's jump into this, all right? Because we've got this, there's a new story on Politico right now that says there is a document on the president's desk right now about whether or not to give us a reprieve on these insane 50% tariffs that he was going to slap on us. What do you make of that?
2: This was always going to come down to what Donald Trump decided to do or not do. It would have been better, Ben, to be negotiating this on our own terms, rather than, to your point, now working back from a deadline that has been set by the other negotiating partner at the table. What I think is particularly concerning, you know, we're right now 9 or so hours away from these tariffs coming into effect, but what I think is concerning is we are talking about the same issues, the same irritants that have been on the table for the United States from successive presidents, and maybe more acutely really since what was on the table last fall. We're talking about auto and steel and aluminum and lumber. These are all of the same things that have been irritants for the U.S. for quite some time. Why is it now, at the 11th hour, that we're sitting down to negotiate the substance?
1: Yeah.
2: It really makes me wonder whether or not Canada was engaged in substantive discussion in the fall, or if I think they were just dragging their heels because it was to their domestic political benefit. So now we're playing on the U.S. terms, and I struggle to see as a Canadian how that sets us up for success in whatever we may or may not get in a few hours' time.
1: But it's a funny time we're living in, Kate, because you struggle to see how that sets us up for success, but there is an army of people out there with significant platforms who can take any negative, any disadvantage, and spin it into a positive. That this is the best possible scenario we could find ourselves in. And thank goodness the people at the helm are the ones at the helm, because if it were anyone else, things would be worse. It's a fascinating thing to watch, but it has been effective, and it doesn't look like our prime minister has anything but wind in his sails. What do you make of this sort of reality we're living in 2026?
2: If Schrodinger's cat were a prime minister, it would be Prime Minister Mark Carney, because he manages to have everything be true all at the exact same time. Listen, I think a lot of this is fueled by emotion, of course. We are in a moment of national pride. And let's be clear, we were attacked by the U.S. in terms of the application of these tariffs. This is not something that Canada went, a battle Canada went looking to fight. At the same time, the Prime Minister has personally insulted the President on multiple occasions, mocked him, not something you typically do with somebody who is widely viewed to be narcissistic and thin-skinned. We've also not been moving to advance on any of the actual issues at the table. So I get that Canadians are frustrated and emotional, but we're also showing up to these negotiations really with not much more. And I think we're losing sight, Ben, of the forest through the trees here. This is the largest economy. We have a fantastic access to this market. If Prime Minister Carney wants to make true all of these other deals that he's working on right now globally. We need a stable and consistent investment environment, including access to that market, to help actually grow our economy. And so when I see a lot of Canadians say things like, you know, go ahead and rip up USMCA, my God, we are really losing the plot here in terms of what is in the interest of our economy long term, as opposed to what makes us feel good right in the moment.
1: You know, I saw something today where I think someone in the Globe and Mail wrote that if you tore up USMCA, it really would have a nominal effect on the Canadian economy. I couldn't believe my eyes that that was being peddled out there. But let's get back to the sort of what's at stake, because Mackenzie Gray posted that the auto industry insiders have told the Carney government that if they accept the current U.S. auto tariff proposal of 15%, auto plants will close after the current model production is finished. Those conversations took place this weekend. The 15%, if you take what's being offered, that's it. Automotive industry, it's dead. Dead in the water. The stakes seriously could not be higher. And I don't know how we negotiate our way out of that corner.
2: Yeah, well, there's a couple of challenges here. The auto sector in Canada has been facing struggles for the better part of 20 plus years. And so this tariff threat, I think, really exposes a weakness and a vulnerability in the automotive sector. But keep in mind, the goal here is to ultimately arrive at a longer term, better deal. I like to think that if we were keeping our eyes on the prize, we might be willing to accept something on an interim basis around auto in the hope and goal of actually getting to a longer term arrangement, maybe something like a North American auto pact. Yeah. That might not be where we're at today, frankly, because of this deadline looming overhead and because, in my view, we've kind of squandered a lot of the goodwill and time to negotiate that. But we should not be looking at this as Canadians, in my view, as a fair and final deal.
1: Yeah.
2: So if we need to take a little bit of a hit on auto in the interest of actually getting back to a bigger relationship, I think that might be something that we need to consider so that we, again, don't lose sight and don't lose access to this massive economy just south of the border.
1: Well, it seems to me that the president sort of threw this stumbling block right in front of us as the prime minister looked like he was finally taking these USMCA negotiations seriously. And now we got to deal with this. So it's clear that we're gonna have to concede more here than had this not been put in place. We're gonna have to give on this tariff threat to avoid it, just to get to the negotiating table for USMCA.
2: Yeah, it really makes you consider what could have been many, many months ago when negotiators kind of first sat down to try and hammer this out. There's no question that we are now behind the eight ball, and a lot of Canadians might blame Donald Trump for that. But, you know, candidly, Canada has a role to play, too, in terms of being at the table ready to engage in substance. And I think the substance has been lacking on the government side, either on these new deals that they're trying to stand up, all these MOUs, or in actually meaningfully negotiating a better deal with the U.S. And that's not what Canadians were promised in the last election. The Prime Minister was pretty clear about that.
1: Oh, yeah.
2: And this is falling short of the expectations he set in April of 25.
1: And that's what every action has an equal and opposite reaction, except when it comes to Mark Carney, who can set expectations as high as I'm a wartime leader. I would not be here if this wasn't a crisis. I'm going to get a better deal than any deal that's ever been done. We're going to move at speeds never seen before. And when he doesn't achieve those, there is no equal and opposite reaction. Now, that being said, I want to put that aside. I want to end on this, Kate. I think you and I absolutely want him to hit it out of the park. We want him to get everything he wants. I want a Hail Mary pass for a touchdown to win the game. 100%. I will celebrate him with a ticker tape parade if he gets that. I just don't know if he feels like I did, like he's waited too long to go to the library and it's closed. Kate Harrison, thank you very much. Really glad to have gotten your perspective on this. Don't be a stranger. Come back anytime.
2: Would love to. Thanks so much.
1: Thanks so much. All right, we're going to take a break. And when we come back, Carmi Levy joins us because there is a plan in Ontario. The rules have been set for data centers. We're going to talk about what those are. And is it a good plan moving forward?
0: The Ben Mulrooney Show on 880 Chair. One of the most
1: most common things I hear from our listeners is, I didn't know you had opinions like that. Well, that's what I love about doing the show. I get to bust out of my shell and give you the straight goods on all of my thoughts. I'm going to get mad sometimes. You might agree with me other times. Whatever it is, at the end of the day, my goal is to entertain and to inform. Plus, bring you the level of guests you won't get anywhere else.
0: The Ben Mulrooney Show, Monday to Friday on 880 Chad. Edmonton's News. Today's talk.
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1: Welcome back to the Ben Mulrooney Show, and I'm in studio with Tony Chapman as we continue our conversation about all sorts of brands, and some of them are fumbles, and some of them are home runs, and Neutrogena proved itself to be quite nimble. So Tony, they hired Tate McRae of So You Think You Can Dance and pop fame, and she has a few odd missteps. She did a commercial for Team USA during the Olympics, and she's from Calgary. But anyway, she signs. She's, I guess, one of the faces of Neutrogena, and she was showing her post-concert routine or something, trying to take off her makeup, except her makeup didn't come off, and people were suggesting she was faking it or miming it. And then what happened?
2: Well, it's the creator community where you hire these people to endorse your brand, hoping for authenticity, because they have their own followers. And so she used the wipes, but when you look closely, she wasn't actually touching the skin with it. It's almost reminded me of the CEO of McDonald's. He took the nibble out of the Big Mac. So as opposed to using this and saying, this is fantastic, and look at my makeup removing, she didn't. So, I mean, first of all, Neutrogena should have approved that and said, look, you got to do that over again. But they reacted really well. They made fun of it. The fact that they hired somebody to do this and they hadn't really used the product properly. And because of that, I think they responded in the way a brand should, with a sense of humor and being a little disparaging and making fun of their brand versus trying to make this like the biggest issue that happens. So it gets the product back into discussion and this attention economy where it's so hard to get to anybody to pay attention to you. I think they did a pretty good job.
1: All right, let's move on to Alex Cooper, because she's got a media company that's now worth $500 million. And Alex Cooper, she's got Call Me Daddy?
2: Call Me Daddy, yeah.
1: That's her podcast. And it's super successful. But that success only gets you so far, because she had a drink product as well called Unwell.
2: Yeah. So she uses the concept of Unwell as one of the expressions in her show.
1: Okay.
2: And she went from 10,000 listeners to a couple of million almost overnight. Great name.
1: Yeah.
2: Great approach. A lot of stuff of what makes you unwell. What's wrong with this world? And so she created this water drink. The same time she's being valued at $500 million, she has a water drink out called Unwell, which is a hydration drink, and they're not going to make it anymore because it's not selling.
1: And this reminds me of the story about Prime, all right? That was KSI, and I can't remember what the other guy's name is. It launched this thing. They were signing deals left, right, and center with European football clubs and the UFC. Oh, Logan Paul, right?
2: Yeah.
1: Between the two of these guys, huge social media giants. And they were able to move the needle and get people to try it and buy it, but not keep buying it. And now it's, I think in Australia, the company's all but collapsed. And it seems to me like the social media stardom can start people to be interested. They

0: They can walk through the door, but if it's not a good product, it'll slam shut right behind them.
1: Yeah, I mean, that's the form of the marketing. You can lead a horse to water, but it might drink it once. Will they drink it again?
0: Yeah.
1: Mr. Beast is a great example. Yeah. I mean, this is a guy that's now raised about $2 billion in capital. He's buying banks, mobile phones. He creates the gamification. He gets into products that require some of what he stands for, which is that sort of new generation, fun, don't take yourself so seriously. Creating a product from scratch is tough. But yeah, there's people like that have made billions. I mean, look at George Clooney with his Amigos.
0: Casamigos
1: tequila. So you can pull it off, but you got to have a great product.
0: Yeah.
1: So, and if not, you're going to actually hurt your brand as a social influencer because of the thing. You just did it for money.
0: Yeah.
1: You wouldn't drink it yourself. You wouldn't enjoy it.
0: Yeah, and Mr. Beast had Beast Burger.
1: Yeah.
0: It was a ghost kitchen sort of thing. They were doing really well during the pandemic. But I guess there was a number of complaints in terms of the quality of the food, so he shut that down.
1: Yeah.
0: At least that's his narrative. I'm assuming there's somebody on the other side who would say something different. But he says he shut it down because he couldn't control the quality of the product.
1: And he's going after stuff that he can control now, which is very much stuff on the cloud, platform economy. And he's very successful because he's got 500 million followers. So even if 1% go in, the cost of acquiring a customer is pennies compared to what you would pay. Listen, credit card. If he gets people to buy a credit card and it costs them nothing and banks are paying you $350 as their acquisition cost, think of the competitive advantage he has. So he could put a lot of money into the product as opposed to just acquiring the customer for the product. So that's the key. Put the money into the product, something the customer wants.
0: So if you were advising Alex Cooper or her company onto how to diversify or what areas to diversify in, what should she be looking into?
1: I would find a company that really understands brands, understands the four P's of brands, and have her just be the spokesperson, be the lead singer of it. But she has to believe in it. She has to be someone that I expect that would use it and get excited about it. But don't get into the actual running of the company. I think when celebrities want to be the creative director, the fashion director, the fashion designer, that's where you get in trouble. Well, do what you do best. You're a lead singer. You get the audiences excited about you, but get the backup band behind you.
0: Well, explain Jaden Smith as the fashion guy at Louboutin. He does the men's fashion stuff. This kid gives all of us Nepo babies a bad name.
1: Yeah.
0: I don't think he's got two brain cells to rub together, but I don't think he's ever been, I think he's been told every day he wakes up that he's special and he believes it. This kid is lost and he's got enough money that he can, he'll be fine. But have you heard this guy talk?
1: Yeah, I mean, I totally agree with you. And the way that parents have set him up on a pedestal that he was like the second coming.
0: Yeah.
1: He isn't.
0: But what about a brand like Louboutin for throwing in with someone like this?
1: They're just trying to get that young generation that hadn't heard about him. Everybody knows what the red heel is to a woman. They thought they could bring someone like this. But believe me, he's a facade. They have designers behind. They'll bring him in a meeting and he might say, change the color of the thread and make him feel like he's a creative director. Yeah. But he isn't. But again, if he is not the right lead singer, if you get tired of him, you're not interested in him, he's going to go away. Look at Ryan Reynolds. Look at the people that are really good at doing that versus the people that don't understand it.
0: I think he, at one point, took credit for inventing flip-flops and socks.
1: Yeah, there's I'm sure. And there's family dynamics, the whole family, the Scientology. There's a lot of reasons that might explain it besides just being dropped in your head.
0: But I can silo. You can be as weird as you want to be. Tom Cruise, one of the greatest actors of all time. Will Smith, one of the great actors of all time. I don't need those people for anything else but that thing. They're purpose built for me. You're an actor, I want you to act. And if you act great, I don't care about the rest of your life. And that kid,
1: Yeah, but even if you can act, stay within your lane. Don't suddenly come in and try to profess that you are, you know, the secrets to life.
0: Okay, well, speaking of staying in your lane, OpenAI every company's got their own merch, right?
1: Yeah.
0: They love putting their logo on hoodies and zip ups and hats and back in the day, mouse pads and that sort of thing. But now they want to sell ChatGPT merch. Like, would you wear a $175 half zip or a $70 ChatGPT basketball or baseball hat?
1: No.
0: So they're not looking to make money off of this.
1: Well, I think the swag, the staff love the swag, and probably their friends said, I love that. Can you get me one of those? And that suddenly gets somebody saying, well, maybe we should start merchandising it. They're certainly not doing it to justify their stock valuation. They'd have to sell about a billion baseball hats to do that. But, you know, I would rather see them do some merchandise that no one else has done.
0: Yeah.
1: I don't know what that is, but I want to see who's the coolest people doing the coolest stuff. That's what we should be putting our logo on, not like as a hoodie.
0: Well, and also, I'm wondering whether this has anything to do. OpenAI is promising that they've got some new device coming out, And I suspect it's going to be some version of a wearable.
1: Wearable tech, for sure.
0: Yeah, and I wonder whether they're trying to get us people to wear their OpenAI. I wonder if there's going to be something to do with that.
1: Now, that's interesting. If it's wearable tech, you got a baseball hat and it's measuring whatever. I get that. Yeah. Maybe your intelligence level, your IQ, I get it. But if it's just swag, I don't. But Oura Rings, I mean, they're going out evaluation of like $10 or $11 billion. And what's this going to stop? Like Fitbit. That was the only place to measure. Yeah. Then Apple Watch comes along. When was the last time we talked about Fitbit? I think it's crazy what people are getting in terms of value.
0: I don't do wearables. Yeah. I don't need them. I've got my phone. It's close enough. It's as integrated into me as I need it to be. Yeah. I don't need anything else. I got my AirPods, but that's it. I've tried the Apple Watch and I know it's a great, great product. I don't need that level of accessibility to my tech.
1: And it creates anxiety because you go, I didn't walk my 10,000 steps today.
0: Yeah, no,
1: Though, by the way, there's no scientific measure that 10,000 just happened to be a great number to give people.
0: Yeah, I try to get my 10,000 steps a day, and I'm glad when I do. What am I at now? I think I'm at like 12,000 already. I'm doing gangbusters today. 11,500.
1: But how many is that when you hop in the chair? They call it a step?
0: No, it's not even on me, man. Thanks so much for joining me. And you take care. That was Tony Chapman, the host of Chatter That Matters and the founder of Chatter AI. Edmonton, thank you so much for joining us. We'll see you back here on Tuesday. And when we come back, we're joined by Goldie Gamari, human rights activist, former Ontario politician. Iran has made a decision that is a flagrant violation of the rules of war. And that ain't a surprise. We're going to talk about that and more next.
2: This is our city, our team, our time.

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14: From the National Newsroom of the Canadian Press, I'm Hannah Stolz. Prime Minister Mark Carney says there has been substantial progress after U.S. President Donald Trump announced he would delay for 3 days new tariffs that were set to hit Canada just after midnight.
15: Carney says in a statement there is still important work to do and that Canada is focused on building a stronger, more independent, and more competitive economy at home. Just before Carney's statement, Trump said on social media that the duties were delayed based on the fact that Canada and the USA have a deal. Trump pointed to the Keystone XL pipeline, saying it may be awoken from the grave. Carney spoke with Trump by phone Tuesday, hours before the U.S. was set to bring in punishing tariffs. The U.S. had threatened to impose 50% levies on roughly $28 billion worth of Canadian goods, targeting a range of products from hockey sticks and honey to wine and cement. Kelly Malone, The Canadian Press, Washington.
14: A Canadian Sikh activist organizing a non-binding Sikh independence vote in Canada says he's been notified by police of a credible and imminent threat against his life. The Canadian Press has obtained the warning letters to Inderjeet Singh Gosal and Manjinder Singh, while organizers say a third BC man was also warned verbally by police. Gosal says he's already received several such warnings from police in the last few years, and police have repeatedly offered witness protection that he's refused.
16: Basically, you know, erase my life and relocate so I can, you know, be safe and my family can be safe, but I respectfully declined. I just thinking because I would rather take India's bullet than stop campaigning for the cause on referendum.
14: India has denied involvement in the violence against Sikh groups overseas. That includes the killing of previous referendum organizer Hardeep Singh Ninjar in Surrey, BC in 2023. Ontario is spending $10 million on six programs to give people training in the skilled trades as part of its Skills Development Fund. The fund gained notoriety after the province's Auditor General found last year that the way the government had been selecting successful applications was not fair, transparent, or accountable. Nova Scotia Power officials say they can't explain why hacked customer data wasn't deleted as planned. The information was accessed in March 2025 by what the company has said it believes were Russia-based actors seeking a ransom. It contained addresses, phone numbers, banking information, social insurance numbers, and other customer data. Justin Trudeau and Katy Perry were dancing in a Montreal Home Hardware to Zave's song playing on the radio.
17: In the Home Hardware on St. Laurent Street.
18: That was Trudeau in the video before singing along to his son's song. Trudeau's son Xavier posted the video on his Instagram account showing the former prime minister dancing with a plunger as his son's music plays on the radio in the Home Hardware in downtown Montreal. Perry seems to be filming and is seen headbanging and jumping to the music as well. Naira Ahmed, The Canadian Press.
14: This is The Canadian Press. Now this update from the Canadian Press. U.S. President Donald Trump says he's hitting pause for 3 days on new tariffs that were set to hit Canada just after midnight. On social media, the president says a deal has been reached, but is subject to the finalization of documents. Canada's Emergency Management and Community Resilience Minister, Eleanor Ershevsky, says staffing reductions at the Federal Government Operations Center have not affected its ability to respond to emergencies. The Manitoba government says it's hired thousands of new healthcare workers since 2023. This includes about 2,100 healthcare aides, 370 physicians, and 1,464 nurses. A woman who was held and sexually assaulted by a man at a rural Alberta home says she forgives him. A man who threw a trailer hitch at an Indigenous woman from a moving car in Thunder Bay, Ontario, has been granted full parole. And opening statements started Tuesday in the Meadow trial in Oakland, California. From the Canadian Press, I'm Hannah Stolz. This is-

0: we live in a time of curated reality. People put the best bits of their lives up on social media. Others covet it. It's not real. Everybody suffers. And when you are a female politician, you have not only are you trying to be a leader, but you are facing the sometimes misogynistic instincts of your competitors and your rivals. And so the desire for a number of female politicians to project strength can sometimes force that woman and that leader into a position of curating a false reality. And so when a lot of us heard that Hamilton Mayor Andrea Horvath, who was formerly of the leading the provincial NDP here in Ontario, was in an abusive relationship, it flew in the face of the curated reality that so many of us believed, which was that this was a woman who could slay anything. But when we come out the other side, having heard her story, I think we're all better for it. So to discuss this and a couple of other stories, we're joined by Kate Alexander. She's the founder of Eve, which is Ending Violence Everywhere. And I thank you very much for being here, Kate.
1: Hi, Ben. Nice to see you. How are you?
0: I'm good. I remember I was in my car driving somewhere. I can't remember. So I had the radio on for an extended period of time. And that's when I learned about this story and the difficulties that Andrea Horvath was living with, and this and how she was, I guess, trying to protect herself and I felt very bad for her. I'm very, very sad for her that she was suffering in silence.
1: Absolutely. I think we need to commend her. That's a true sign of leadership in coming forward about the worst parts of your life. And you mentioned social media and presenting this refined and perfect image, which nobody's life exists. But unfortunately for women, it's now a stat came out of the United States. It's 1 in 2 women that will experience some form of intimate partner violence, sexual violence, or stalking in their lifetime. And so it's either you or it's someone that you know. And it's alarming. And I commend Andrea for coming forward.
0: Yeah, it was for those who don't know the story, she was in a legal dispute about a home that she owned, and with her former partner who refused to leave, even though she had asked him to, and I believe there was an eviction notice, refused to leave. He claimed that because they'd been together so long, he had some sort of legal claim, and that's when she and because of it, because she was trying to stay silent and she was trying to rise above and not get into the mud with him, it opened the door to insinuation and rumor and negative stories about her. And so she finally came out and said, "I'm tired of being silent," and laid bare the sort of the dirty details of an abusive relationship.
1: Absolutely. And I think that silence only protects the abuser.
0: Yeah.
1: Silence only protects the abuser. We need to do so much better as a culture to end the stigmatism. But again, the aforementioned social media, where this manosphere and this toxic masculinity, to use that coined term, perpetuates the violence. It's almost even harder now to come forward. And I can't imagine what she's been through. And our hearts go out to her.
0: Yeah. And that's where I'm at now. You know, once I process the information, it feels like she's, to me, we didn't see eye to eye politically, but I always had great respect for her. She presents as a stronger person now. That's what I see when she says these things. And I think she's going to help a lot of people. I think there are a lot of women out there who would probably say, and you tell me if I'm wrong, that would say, okay, if a woman in her position could find herself in an abusive relationship, then there's no shame that I too find myself in one. And if she spoke out, then I can speak out.
1: I fully agree. And I thank you for saying that. It's alarming, actually, the number of politicians that I know personally who have a similar quote unquote secret. It's often not, you know, everyone has this ideology that it's women that aren't in leadership positions that are suffering from this, but often it is women who are in at the forefront of leadership positions, judges, doctors, you name it. It's unanimous across the board. And I think that social stigmatism is incredibly important to change, that this isn't just happening, you know, on the streets. This is happening in virtually every single neighborhood. And we can't allow social economics to influence what we know of intimate partner violence and sexual violence. It's terrifying. It really is.
0: Where's your head at? Because you know your story is one of it got very, very dark, and your sort of your transformation to who you are today is the stuff of legend. But you know, I'm just a regular sort of optimistic kind of guy, and I feels to me like when I hear a story like this, that there are enough good people out there that she is going to feel like what she did was a good thing. There's going to be, this will attract positive people to her. Because of what you've been through, how do you see it?
1: I fully agree with you, because of what Canada and the failures of the judicial system in that country. Most people know I live in the U.S. now. I had to flee the violence because I probably wouldn't be here had I not left in 2022 because of Canada's failure of a bail system, Canada's failure to even prosecute my abuser. I think that we must keep coming forward in order to actually change this. And if we don't come forward, again, it only protects the abuser. I'm with every woman that dares to come forward. The public has been my justice. Yeah. Canada failed me. Canada has failed tens of thousands of victims and survivors because of Jordan's rule and all the other misgivings of the disaster of a judicial system that Canada has. But the public gave me my justice. Yeah. The public gave me my community back. And I'm fortunate because I'm believed.
0: Yeah.
1: I'm fortunate because I have the evidence that people cannot deny, even though some people still try to do so. So we have to become stronger by having honest conversations.
0: You know, I honestly thought, Kate, that, a good thing that was going to come out of the Me Too movement was this, but I learned a lot. And I think you and I have talked about this before. You know, I learned that victims of sexual violence will process that. They can process it in completely different ways, you know, and because I always wondered, well, why didn't they go to do this? Why didn't do that? And somebody said to me, it's like grief. You know, some people, when they lose a parent, they want to celebrate that parent in a joyous way, and others go into a really dark hole. And that was in a language that I could understand, but it took that moment for me to be open to hear that. And I thought, okay, well, if my personal evolution gave me that understanding, then it probably did so for a number of people, and therefore that is an innately a good thing that happened through the Me Too movement. If that was the only thing that happened, that's a good thing. But you know, your story and far too many stories like yours tell me that we are so far away from what Canada should be known for, which is the most justice for people who've gone through sexual violence. What's it going to take to get us there?
1: A new government?
0: Okay. Let me reframe. And we only have about a minute left in this segment, so we'll pick it up on the other side. But why is it that this government and this party, which I think is what you're getting to, why is it that they are so intransigent on the things that you say are glaring failures of the justice system? And you have to ask them. Yeah, it's for you know, but we had a feminist prime minister, didn't we?
1: Oh God, don't say that. It makes me
0: Okay, Kate Alexander, we'll pick that up on the other side. And we're also going to talk about this story that I wouldn't have known. I would not have read this story were it not for this conversation we're having today. Just if he wasn't such a bad guy, it'd just be a story of a really, really cheesy guy. Instead, it's something we got to talk about, how pickup artists are giving men a bad, bad name. Don't go anywhere. This is the Ben Mulrooney Show.
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1: Well, very pleased to continue my conversation with the founder of Ending Violence Everywhere, Kate Alexander, a woman known for not pulling her punches. And Kate, you know, you are down in the States. I'm up here decrying some what I feel are boneheaded, fundamentally flawed visions of our judicial system with judges that just don't seem to get it. And I'll give you an example that really sticks in my craw. When a judge decides to employ the Gladue principles to mitigate the responsibility of a man from First Nations who has raped a woman, and given the fact that over 70% of women from First Nations are the violence against them is from other members of their community. When they mitigate that person's responsibility by saying, oh, his mom was an alcoholic, and intergenerational trauma, so we're going to give that person less time in prison because we don't want to over-index in our prisons with members of that community, what you're actually doing is denying justice to a woman from a First Nation.
2: We've seen it time and time again, over and over and over. And I look at it from we work with so many hundreds and hundreds of survivors every single day. I'm a survivor myself. Does it give me the right to go out and start hurting people? Does it give me the right to go out and destroy other people's lives because mine was nearly taken from me?
1: Yeah.
2: No.
1: Yeah.
2: We all have trauma. We need better systems to deal with said trauma, but we cannot use it as an excuse for abuse. There is no excuse. It is a choice.
1: Yeah, and it used to be back in the day when somebody would claim trauma and a bad upbringing and a mean father and an abusive mother, the other side would push back and say, unless you can show me that every single person who has a similar background to you decide to err on the side of criminality, you don't get a pass. And that doesn't fly anymore. It seems like we bend over backwards in an attempt to show people how big our hearts are. We show people how small our thinking is. There's a dissonance in my head. I don't understand how we think we're evolving as a country.
2: I think that we need to stop excusing the abusers. But that's actually a tactic that most abusers use. They actually use the, I had a bad childhood. Yeah. I feel pity on me. Give me empathy because my life is so difficult. And that's how they manipulate highly empathetic people to into their sphere of insanity. Yeah. And it happened with my situation, and we see this over and over and over again.
1: Well, I wanted to move on to a story. Toronto Life is good at they're not great at everything, but they're good at two things. One, long-form exposés, I think, some of them at least, and restaurant reviews. And this one is a good one that I think a lot of people should read. Frankly, I thought this era was over, but there's this guy in Toronto he goes by the name Drunk Justin, and he's been bilking sad and lonely young men out of hundreds of thousands of dollars with a promise of teaching them the cheat codes on how they can become alpha men. And, you know, again, you and I have talked about this. I'm loathe to use the expression toxic masculinity because I've seen toxicity in women as much as I've seen in men. I think people are just toxic people out there. But if ever there was a person to describe as toxically masculine, it's this guy. And the story is gross about how he was his attempts to bring women into his areas that he can control and try to get them drunk and sexually assault them. And he doesn't seem repentant. He doesn't seem repentant.
2: He isn't at all. You see the quote at the end where he will have his comeback and it will be more superior to the destruction that he's already left in his wake. It's utterly deplorable. I know survivors of his. He is charged with sexual assault.
1: Yeah.
2: He is supposed to be facing justice, but we all know that unfortunately might not happen. So I'm very grateful for the reporter, Zabby, for doing such a thorough job. This has been in the works for over a year, and we've been a part of it and serving the survivors of this. So we need the community and the nightclubs and the businesses to help end this. This one made me vomit. Yeah. You don't get upset. This one just, it was just, I know the story. I'm present for the story. And I'm just reading this going, what have we done?
1: Yeah. And again, like I'm really grateful that the writer framed it, at least in the beginning, from the perspective of just a lonely guy, right? We are living in an exceptionally isolating time. And it's harder and harder to meet people. And there's an entire generation of young men and women who, because of the pandemic, were not, they weren't steeped in community and how to communicate. And so that some of them just don't know how to approach people, and they don't know how to spark up a conversation. And this guy literally spent his last few dollars on a Hail Mary attempt to try to just build connection, and he found the wrong guy, and it's just, it breaks my heart for him and for other young men like him, and then this guy gets validation from it.
2: Ugh, it was some type of sick psychopathic validation. I have the most empathy for the men that think that this is the pathway forward into whatever hallmark this drunk Justin character is presenting. Like, he seems like a caricature of himself, but the real consequences do exist, and then there's the women that he's pillaged through.
1: Yeah.
2: And it is dozens.
1: Yeah. So talk to me about what did Eve how did Eve facilitate in and aid in this investigation?
2: So all of this flashes back to Mark Holland, another convicted sex offender who is on the sex offenders list in Canada. He is or was a club promoter. This all came to a head last October, early November. The reporter the journalist Zavi, who wrote the Toronto Life article, reached out to us about additional charges that Mark Holland has received and related to sexual offenses. And we posted videos, and they went very viral very quickly, because I've known Mark Holland since I was a teenager. That's how generational these predators are. That's how notorious they are. He's 49 years old. I saw him with a 20-something-year-old girl in Othership. They've taken a stance against it. But then the drunk Justin stuff started coming into our world as well. And we have spreadsheets. We have spreadsheets of the women that these men have abused. And so Zavi worked exceptionally hard to collect all the data and do this research properly. And I appreciate that he focused on the men that he has taken advantage of as well. He's a notorious predator, and that's what he is.
1: I find it interesting that in the judgment against him, that he's not allowed pretty much in any nightclub between 6 p.m. and 6 a.m., except for the ones that he has either worked for or something else. Like, there's a big carve out in there, which is odd. I mean, I don't know why that would be okay, because there's still women in those clubs.
2: It's not okay.
1: Yeah, I mean,
2: it's not okay. He should not be allowed in any venues. This is where businesses need to exercise their right to refuse service, their right to deny someone entry. We're actually suing the nightclubs that haven't complied with or have propped up Mark Holland, Drunk Justin, and continue to do so. So we're working with martial law on that. That lawsuit will be launched at the end of September.
1: You got to come back and talk about it with us.
2: Okay.
1: Yeah, come back.
2: Yeah, we have a lot going on in September, but we have great nightclubs. Like we mentioned Hamilton with Andrea. We've been working with Mansion Nightclub in Hamilton, who's taken a stance and wants to work with Eve against other predators that have been notorious in shaming victims for coming forward. So the work is happening. It's just, we need everybody pulling in the same direction.
1: Kate Alexander, if people want to learn more about Eve, where do they go?
2: EndViolenceEverywhere.org, Instagram at EndViolenceEverywhere, or Kate Alexander. It's pretty simple. We welcome everyone. We have lots of events coming up. There's lots of good work happening, and we create a safe space for survivors.
1: Thank you so much for joining me, and we'll talk again in September.
2: Thanks, Ben. Talk to you soon.
1: All right. Well, speaking of loneliness, we're going to pivot to another story. You know, for a while, the only way to meet people was through dating apps. Bumble cracked the code on how to do it differently, and now it seems like they are abandoning a core principle. We're going to talk about that with one of the writers who broke this story next, right here on The Ben Mulrooney Show.
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1: Well, I'm very excited about this next conversation because I missed out completely on the dating app explosion, right? I bypassed it completely. And now I'm witnessing almost like it's not the downfall or I don't know what it is. But when a company like Bumble that was built by a strong, intelligent woman named Whitney Wolf to put women in control of their online dating by tweaking just a few things, right? And giving you everything that was familiar about, say, Tinder, but tweaking it so that women could only women could message first and a few other things. Like that was a very big moment for online dating and for women in that dynamic. And now it looks like they're walking back that core principle. So to discuss this and what it means more broadly for online dating and the apps involved, we're joined by the author of a really, really interesting article called Bumble is Losing Its Bumbleness from Business Insider, Business News senior reporter, Henry Chandonnet. Thank you so much for being here, Henry.
2: Yeah, thank you for having me.
1: It's really interesting to watch this company that really defined itself by putting women first and prioritizing their safety and their agency. Try to explain that they're not abandoning their core principle. It's just an evolution of that core principle.
2: Yeah, it's a fascinating move, right? It's been in the works for a little while now. In 2024, they introduced a feature called Opening Moves, which allowed men to message first if they were responding to a specific part of the profile. But this is fully pulling back what that original founding principle was. There's some pretty obvious signs behind it, right? It's a tough business for Bumble right now. The stock is performing pretty poorly. And Bumble's really trying to get a broader user base that is more interested in its product. We'll see how it works out.
1: I have friends, younger friends than I, who were part of that dating revolution. And they all tell me the same thing now. They're like, it's just not what it was. I see the same people over and over and over again. It's not as fulfilling as I hoped it would be. Sure, it was fun in the beginning if you want to hook up real quick or if you want to, you know, just meet someone who is willing and open and eager. But when you want to look for something else, it's not necessarily in the cards if you go the way of apps. I've also read stories, Henry, that the goal of these apps is to keep you on the app, right? They want you on the app. That's one of the arguments why they don't work. You know, they're not hoping that you find your forever match. They want you to date somebody and come back and find somebody else. How do you see the dynamics being played out?
2: Yeah, it's a bit of a tension right now, right? Just in the entire dating industry, you hear a lot about like swipe fatigue or just about the frustrations with the apps. And yet a lot of people use them. Yeah. It's one of the primary ways that we date. And so there is a real question, right, of like whether that headwind is strong enough to actually materially impact these businesses. There is a push towards in-person dating, right? Getting to the bars.
1: Oh my God, the shock. Wait, hold on. I picked my jaw off the floor. In-person dating. My goodness.
2: Or even maybe having like an app mediate that, right? That you see Tinder and Bumble working on these kind of in-person features, trying to get you off the app. But it's a real open question about whether the consumer actually wants that or whether they just pretend that they do because dating is hard. Yeah. And sometimes you're on Tinder for a while and you realize, like, this sucks.
1: Yeah. Well, and explain to us sort of the dynamics from a macro perspective, because you've got this one big company, right? Like Match, I think it's called, and it owns a ton of these apps.
2: Yeah, and Match owns Tinder and Hinge primarily, but then they also own a bunch of smaller ones. Bumble and Grindr are both separate companies. Okay. They're both publicly listed, but they're both pretty small, right? Yeah. So it makes comparison sometimes difficult because you're comparing an independent app to like a family of apps.
1: Yeah.
2: But we do see some signs, right? There's just decline across the industry pretty broadly. Hinge is the outlier here. Hinge is the one that's soaring.
1: What do they do differently?
2: They're difficult. It's mostly about the matching model, right? The model is that you have to independently like a person and kind of show yourself, say, hey, I'm interested in you, as opposed to just blindly swiping.
1: Yeah.
2: They also limit how many likes that you can send a day. So I think that a lot of Tinder or sometimes Bumble users can feel like, oh, I'm just sitting here swiping all day. Like, you can only use Hinge for a certain amount of time. But yeah, it's like skyrocketing as these other apps see consistently negative numbers.
1: There was I saw on an episode of Dragon's Den here in Canada. I saw a there was a guy pitching a Canadian dating app called Bokeh. B-O-K-A-Y, I think. And its thing was you would have to read aspects of what made this person special. And as you swiped through these things, their picture would come into focus. So it's almost like The Voice a little bit. You had to get to know the person first before you were entitled to see what they looked like. I don't know. I always thought that was an interesting hook.
2: It's cool. I mean, the startup market right now is fascinating, right? Because the dating app market in general is really not the best place to be right now. It's just kind of gloomy, whereas startups are entering this market that has a pretty negative outlook and saying, like, I can do it better. I can be the one to turn it around.
1: Yeah.
2: And maybe that's through AI matchmaking. Maybe that's through IRL meetups. Maybe that's through a whole new system that we haven't thought of yet. But they're betting they can do it.
1: But it hasn't bumbled. Been promising an AI revolution that everyone's still waiting on, the complete overhaul.
2: They have.
1: Yeah. So
2: yeah, I mean, we're waiting to see it. They are testing their B feature right now, so that is like a first step. But they've been delaying kind of the main AI overhaul for a while now, and so we just kind of have to wait and see. That's what they've pegged a lot of their future success on.
1: Yeah, I read all these stories, and I don't know if they're real or if these are just rumors. But I read that Bumble was this. I think Whitney said that the future of dating online is. My AI avatar is going to date some girl's AI avatar within some AI world. And if the algorithm determines that those two AI avatars enjoyed themselves, then we will both be alerted to the fact, and then we will ask, do you want to do that in real life?
2: Yeah. No, I saw that quote. Yeah. It's fascinating. I think that there is some truth behind it to some extent, right? I think that, like, look, there's the obvious provocative thing there of like, oh my God, my digital AI is going to do the dating for me. Yeah. Like, that's kind of weird and sci-fi in some types of ways. But these AI matchmaking startups are really doing interesting things and on a similar model, right? The idea that, like, we can train this this AI version of yourself or this AI profile to, like, know the basic information about you.
1: Yeah.
2: And then it can go out and interact with other trained models and see who you'd be a fit with. And that may actually just narrow your pool in a way that's helpful as opposed to like stopping you from dating or from making connections. It's just making sure you find the right people.
1: But Henry, that requires people to be brutally honest when they're training their AI avatar. And from what I understand, it's all about angles and camera filters and showing off the best version of yourself on these apps.
2: Yeah.
1: So it's anathema to sort of the ethos.
2: Yeah, no, that's been true for forever, and that's probably never going to go away. It's maybe even getting worse with AI. We did a piece a little while back about people editing their photos with AI to make them look better for their profiles. It's just kind of the constant problem on these apps.
1: So are you bullish on Bumble?
2: Currently, not really. The thing is that I'm always looking for the turnaround. Whitney has given some guidance on where she thinks that we would see it. So I'm looking to that. What the analysis that we did, I think, showed is just that in losing these kind of foundational principles, right, that women message first, that they have 24 hours, it's kind of losing its distinctiveness in the market, that it's becoming a bit more of a generic product, that it's staying in the same lane as Tinder, which is really a Goliath. It's the biggest dating app in the world. And so as this kind of samification happens, it'll be difficult for Bumble to compete.
1: Henry Achandonnet has written Bumble is losing its bumbleness. It's a terrific read, and I thank you for joining me.
2: Yeah, thank you for having me.
1: All right, and so don't go anywhere. When we come back, we got more to talk about. Don't go anywhere. This is the Ben Mulrooney Show.
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6: Well, the axe hangs, and we're wondering if it's going to fall tonight at midnight with U.S. tariffs set to hit our economy that could devastate vast swaths of industries across this country. We're talking about 50% tariffs on $20 billion worth of Canadian goods. We're talking cement, hockey sticks. And if this happens, if the negotiators can't find a way out, this is yet another road bump in Mark Carney's attempts to normalize our trade relations with our largest trade partner. I likened, when I was speaking with Kate Harrison earlier, I likened it to, it feels like... this government has been procrastinating. Like they've been waiting till this moment to really, really give the gears to the Americans. And I'm not looking to score political points. I clearly can't score political points against Mark Carney. No matter what happens, there's always a reason why. If things go badly, it is a sign of his genius. When things go well, it is a sign of his genius. I'm okay with that because I want him to succeed. I very much want him to get a win on these tariffs, and I want him to get a win on the USMCA renegotiation. Our country, our economy depend on his success, and I want that to happen. But I can't look at the past few weeks and months and say that I agree with the tactics that have been employed. I would not have gone on vacation to Italy. It's not a good look. Well, he was working, and I get it. I had a dad who was a prime minister. A prime minister is never not working. But not being there is not a good look. Also, not for nothing, not vacationing in Canada at an elbows up time is not a good look. Again, it's not going to affect him. His polling numbers will probably go up. There's going to be an army of people blaming Pierre Poilievre for all of this, I'm sure. And they will be very comfortable to do it with a straight face. But in this moment, I can't believe anybody in Ottawa can say with a straight face that this government has done everything right. I can't. If somebody said that to me, I would challenge them. I would say, well, you know, taking stabs and snipes at the president, and who, as Kate rightly pointed out, is, we can't diagnose him, but he presents as a narcissist. I gave this prime minister credit when other people were calling him a hypocrite for talking tough on the campaign and then flattering him in the White House. I stood up for him and I said, that's our prime minister recognizing how to unlock and gain access to this president. You gain access. The key to unlocking him is flattery. That was him being very smart in that moment. Yeah, so I saw that for what it was, and I gave him credit for it. But

0: talking tough while we watch our Mexican counterparts at the table, and then hearing him in the House of Commons time and time again saying, we already have a great deal with the Americans, and I'm going to get you a better one. I'm going to get the best one. And we find ourselves in this position. I don't know how anyone with a straight face can honestly say this government has behaved head and shoulders above, played on their head. Like, there's no way you can look at what they've done and said, "Yep, they've checked all the boxes, and they had a gold star." And where we find ourselves today is the best possible place we could find ourselves. Now, I know the apologists will turn around and say, well, Donald Trump is an ass. Yeah, he is. But he was an ass during the election. He was an ass when Mark Carney threw his hat in the ring. He was an ass when Mark Carney said, I'm a wartime leader. I'm like Churchill. I would not be here. I would not be here. If this were not, we weren't in a crisis. I'm the person to lead us through a crisis. Donald Trump's a known quantity, right? We know what he is, and he hasn't changed. And so to turn around and then say, oh, he's just really tough to negotiate with. Okay, how is that? How is he any different than he was when you decided that you were the guy to do it? And not for nothing, it's been a year, and I all the things that we could be doing to make ourselves more self-sufficient, I don't think that we've been moving at the speed we need to be moving. You know, a lot of announcements and a lot of happy premiers out there, but of course the premiers are going to say they're happy. They're happy because the guy they're working with is better than Justin Trudeau. You know, we got this major projects office that hasn't really built any major projects yet. And I've said before, I'll say again, the major projects office is nothing less than an admission that the larger regulatory morass that slows down development of pipelines and of big energy projects and of big infrastructure projects, it is a recognition that framework of red tape needs to go, because what you've done is you've recognized that has slowed everything down, which is why you built a fast pass VIP door that only the government has access to. You want to walk through the VIP door? You have to please us in Ottawa. What you should have done is gotten rid of all of that regulation so the free market could decide. And I guarantee you a lot of these projects would be moving faster had that happened. And that's what we need to do. We need to unlock the raw power of our independence, energy and otherwise. We needed to drop all the interprovincial trade barriers. That was a promise. That hasn't happened. These are self-inflicted wounds. These are self-inflicted choke points that we seem very slow to deal with. And so, yeah, we find ourselves here. We're going to go to bed tonight. I don't stay up to midnight. So I'll find out tomorrow morning whether those tariffs came into effect. There is a plan, a memo, I guess, on the desk of the president that could give us a reprieve. But what have we given up for that reprieve? What have we given up? And is that something that we were hoping to use as a negotiating chip during the USMCA negotiations? Like, what are we going to have to trade for when it comes time to renegotiate NAFTA 2.0? If we give everything away today to stave off these 50% tariffs? Donald Trump is simple, but in his simplicity, he is an effective, unscrupulous defender of American interests. And I think we've spent so much time pumping our chests, walking around like Chicken Little, talking tough, saying, "Oh, you know, we can go without these guys." You know, the end is nigh. The end is nigh, and I hope to God, I am just being nervous and apprehensive and anxious. And I hope that there is a deal in place and they're just playing this for theatrics right now. I say this with all honesty, as I said at the beginning of this segment. I want nothing more than for Mark Carney to pull a rabbit out of his hat and show us that the country was right to elect him. The first step is tonight to stave off these tariffs. Second step is USMCA. And by the way, like, there's a threshold that Mackenzie Gray told us. If we get a 15% tariff on our automotive industry, that's it. It's over. It's dead. And we can blame Donald Trump all we want, but I'm going to be looking very closely over the past year, over the tactics of the past year, what was said over the past year, because there's going to be a lot of blame to go around, and I refuse to put it all at the feet of someone who doesn't live here. We're going to take a break, and when we come back for our Toronto audience, of course, we're giving away our Mandarin lunch for four. And when we come back, we're going to be talking about a big position by Brad Bradford in this mayoral race.
1: Hi, can I take your order? 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
1: Edmonton is here because the river is here. 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
3: From the national newsroom of the Canadian Press, I'm David Augustine. U.S. President Donald Trump says he is hitting pause for 3 days on new tariffs that were set to hit Canada just after midnight. Top trade officials from Ottawa have been in Washington to hammer out a deal with their American counterparts to prevent the tariffs from being imposed. Canadian Press reporter Hannah Stolz says the announcement came over social media.
4: The president says the duties were delayed based on the fact that Canada and the U.S., subject to the finalization of documents, have a deal. Trump pointed to the Keystone XL pipeline, saying it may be awoken from the grave.
3: The U.S. was set to impose 50% levies on roughly $28 billion worth of Canadian goods, targeting a range of products from hockey sticks and honey to wine and cement. The owners of the Gold Rush era Alexander Lodge in southwestern B.C. are celebrating news that the landmark is still standing. The BC Wildfire Service says the edge of a wildfire has passed by the lodge. Owner Shirley McKinnon says it's a relief after spending 4.5 years restoring the dilapidated building. It was built in 1863, then refurbished a century ago. Canada is on track for its fourth worst wildfire season on record.
5: Federal forecasters told a regular update on Tuesday that September's fire risk stands to be well above seasonal averages across northern BC, northern Quebec, and most of Labrador. So far this year, wildfires have burned more than 40,000 square kilometers, an area nearly the size of Nova Scotia. It's the first time in history that much forest has burned for 4 years in a row. There are currently 580 wildfires burning across the country, 30 of them listed as being out of control. Lisa Laporte, The Canadian Press.
3: The Manitoba government says it has hired thousands of new healthcare workers since 2023. This includes about 2,100 healthcare aides, 370 physicians, and 1,464 nurses. Premier Wab Kanu says the increase in staffing levels has helped alleviate things like wait times, but that the system is still facing pressures.
6: There are still many things to do when it comes to wait times in emergency rooms and urgent cares and surgeries and diagnostics. But we also know that anything that we want to do in those areas, it has to start with the staffing.
3: Doctors Manitoba, the organization that represents physicians in the province, says the hiring numbers are a positive, but that the government also needs to focus on retention. And Fever guard Sophie Cunningham drew 2 rounds of boos when she checked into Indiana's game against the Toronto Tempo on Tuesday. Cunningham has become a political lightning rod since she said in an interview with ESPN that WNBA players shouldn't have to play against biological men, referring to transgender women. There are currently no transgender women in the WNBA. Some fans held signs and flags supporting transgender people, while a dozen demonstrators supporting Cunningham held their own signs outside Scotiabank Arena before the game. This is the Canadian Press. In sports, Alejandro Kirk had a home run and 3 RBIs, Josh Smith had a homer and 2 RBIs, and the visiting Toronto Blue Jays whipped the AL East leading Tampa Bay Rays 10-5 to open a 3-game series in Florida. While the back injury that prevented Felix Auger-Aliassime from competing in the National Bank Open in Montreal earlier this month appears to be healing nicely, the 26-year-old Montreal tennis star advanced to the round of 16 at the Cincinnati Open after defeating Juan Manuel Cerúndolo of Argentina 7-5, 6-1. He will now go on to face Francis Tiafoe, who took down Lerner Tien 6-4, 4-6, 6-4 last night. And Norway's Soccer Federation president accuses FIFA of using fear tactics after the removal of a senior official who opposed FIFA leader Gianni Infantino's World Cup sell-off plan. Lisa Klaveness calls the firing of FIFA's chief operating officer Kevin Lamour unacceptable. Lamour was dismissed after criticizing Infantino's $20 billion private equity project. From the Canadian Press, I'm David Augustine.
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7: Hey, good morning, everybody, and welcome to the show for Tuesday. It is the 18th of August today. Gonna be a busy one. Boy, of course, everybody keeping an eye on this whole tariff situation, right? Today's deadline day. Get a deal done by midnight tonight or else. This is the proposed 50% tariffs that Trump has threatened to bring in on Canada, set to come in at midnight tonight. I don't think this is a situation where no news is good news, but there is no news. We do know the Prime Minister spoke with Trump yesterday about the negotiations. Wouldn't say much about what was discussed, but he said the trade talks were, quote, delicate and intense. The trade team remains in Washington. That's Canada-U.S. Trade Minister Dominic LeBlanc, Chief Negotiator Janice Charette. They've been in Washington for a good long while. There's been multiple meetings. They met with Jamieson Greer and Howard Lutnick yesterday afternoon. The sixth meeting they've had in the last 3 weeks. As you know, Trump threatening 50% tariffs on all kinds of goods. They keep talking about hockey sticks. That's one of them. But Trump is threatening to retaliate for Canada, retaliating and bringing in tariffs. But the three sticking points, as we've gone over many times, are alcohol. He wants provinces to lift their booze bans on American spirits. Some of the tariffs on U.S.-made vehicles and auto parts and quotas on American dairy imports under Canada's supply management system. How much Canada is willing to move on any or all of those particular sticking points? We're not sure. We're not sure. Carney has said at various times that dairy is not on the table. Right? Most Canadians are saying no more concessions, including the conservative critics in the opposition saying enough is enough. We'll see where it goes from here. But I imagine there are some frantic talks that are going on. There was a report from a Fox Business reporter today saying he had spoken to a trade representative who told him he didn't think there was any resolution that could be reached that would cause Trump to not bring in the tariffs tonight at midnight. But it's Trump and tariffs. So he's brought him in only to take him off. He's threatened to bring him in only to not bring him. You know how it goes. You know how it goes. It's a bit of lunacy. So we'll see where it goes, but we'll continue to keep you up to speed on that story as it goes along today. But it's interesting to see, like, there's some businesses that are really, really threatened by this. I mean, not just lumber, but, you know, auto and things like that. But I saw some stories yesterday where, like, the honey industry in Alberta, massive amounts of honey are exported to the United States, like massive amounts. So it could be a real, real issue for them. And Manitoba, too, like all across the prairies, we export a tremendous amount of honey. So it's not things that you would necessarily think of that are in the line of fire here, but there are a lot of businesses in Canada that are watching this very, very closely. So we'll see, and we'll hear some commentary from different voices as we go along today. And should anything develop, we'll let you know as soon as it does. But like I say, nothing new this morning. Last we heard is the Prime Minister and the President had talked yesterday. Talks are delicate and intense. So we'll see where it goes from here. Also coming up today, interesting story. De Havilland is, as you know, they produce water bombers, right? Right here in Alberta, in Calgary, just up by the airport. And they're going flat out, and they can crank out about 10 of these suckers a year. And they've got back orders for almost 40 of them. But now they're getting calls from realistically all over the world. If you take a look at the news, you know what's going on, not just in Canada, right? We've got the situation in BC, but we've also got the situation in the Pacific Northwest of the United States. Take a look at what's going on in Europe, places like Italy, Croatia, Greece, France, all of them dealing with wildfires this summer. Australia has gone through it. So there is global demand for water bombers. And De Havilland right now is doing about 10 a year. They could probably sell many times more than that. They are taking a look at expanding their operations and say they could double it. But it's a good industry to be in right now. But the demand is far outpacing the ability of not just De Havilland, but all other manufacturers to produce water bombers. So we'll have a conversation with John Graddick about that today, the state of that, because we know Canada and we know Alberta, like every province and the federal government has said, we want to build our own fleet, right? Well, if you wanted to do that realistically and it was De Havilland that you were relying on, you're probably looking at a decade before something like that could even be in the works because of the 38 that they're committed to build. most of those are going to Europe. So there's a big back order on water bombers, and can it be addressed? Like I say, it's a good business to be in right now. It's a good problem to have. We're going to get an update on, remember we talked about this a couple of months ago. Back at the beginning of this year, the Canadian government made a change to immigration rules, and they said that if you can prove that you've basically had any ancestor at any time who was a Canadian citizen, you qualify to be a Canadian citizen as well. There's a few more nuances to that, but essentially that's what the determination was. You know, if you can prove Canadian ancestry, you qualify for Canadian citizenship. It was a result of a court ruling. Well, not surprisingly, thousands and thousands and thousands and thousands and thousands of people have now applied for Canadian citizenship. The majority of are Americans, as a matter of fact, but it is. And we're just at the beginning here. The anticipation is there will be many, many, many more. But we're already pushing about 25,000 so far this year. In April, though, there was 56,000 applications. In May, there were 70,000. Right now, 121,000 people are waiting for a decision. So not surprising. We opened up the door and people walked through it. So it's just swamping all kinds of systems, because a lot of these people, to prove their ancestry, are now going to Canadian archives and trying to get, you know, birth certificates, death certificates, marriage, all this sort of stuff, and it's overwhelming the system altogether. So and we're just at the beginning. This is the tip of the iceberg. So how bad could this get? We'll talk about that a little bit later. Speaking of being overwhelmed, Elections Alberta has decided that they're going to have to reach out a little bit here. They've got the looming referendum day coming, right? October the 19th is when Albertans will go to the polls to answer those 10 referenda questions, including the big one on separation. They're looking to hire about 60,000 people to try and get them through that day. They're looking at 45 million ballots being printed. Now, it all depends on voter turnout, of course, how many they're going to have to count. But, you know, your typical election is 2.9 million. So we're at 15 times what they would typically have to try and process. And then you need to remember that our province, because of silliness, decided that we can't use electronic tabulators. So there's they've all got to be hand counted, and there's a deadline. They all have to be hand counted within 48 hours. So you've got 45 million ballots that need to be counted in 48 hours by hand. So they're putting out a call, and they've been trying, they've been beating the bushes, and we've talked about it here on the air. Like, if you want a short-term temporary job in October, Elections Alberta's pretty much going to hire you. They need the bodies. They haven't even got half of what they need. So they're worried about what that might mean for voting day. So they're reaching out to other provinces, and not just for, you know, warm bodies to come in and count ballots, but like skilled workers, people who have done this before and have some experience when it comes to conducting elections and counting of ballots and things like that. What happens if they don't? Like, I mean, you're talking just sheer volume. That's all it is. It's sheer volume. If you don't actually have the number of people that you need to physically count that many ballots in the time allotted, what happens if you don't hit the deadline? Now, I mean, I imagine we're just going to have to wait, but this deadline is there. What does it mean? I know. We'll have to wait and see, because this is going to be a day and a half for Elections Alberta. And then on top of that, as they're prepping for this October 19th day, we find out that there will be a by-election held on September the 14th in Calgary Shaw. We knew this was coming. This isn't a surprise, I don't think, but it is another layer of things that they need to deal with and things they need to get in place in order to try and navigate what is going to be a chaotic fall for Elections Alberta. So we'll get into what they're looking for, who they're talking to, and, you know, what the risks might be should they not manage to check all the boxes. And there's a bunch of other stories I want to get to today. It's busy. There is a lot going on. Just yesterday I was saying, boy, it's really quieted down. We're into the dog days of summer, and we are. But there's a bunch of stories out there that we're going to be diving into today, including, and this is kind of an interesting one, some information about what's going on Edmonton Transit, and I think you can translate this to Calgary without any trouble at all. The stories we've talked about so many times, they mirror each other very closely. People don't feel good about riding transit in our big cities. And now there's a new service in Edmonton called Transit Watch, where you can call or text if you want to report any concerns that you have, safety concerns about riding. And lo and behold, people have and have been for months. And now we have some idea of what they've been telling people on the other end of the line. For example, sure, it would be great to make my commute without being exposed to illegal drugs and dangerously unstable addicts every day. I would really like to go in and get warm at Kingsway, but there are people smoking pipes in there. I don't feel comfortable. People report seeing fires, all kinds of stuff. So we're getting a better look at it. CBC actually went and used Freedom of Information to get their hands on some of these records, but is it getting any better? How can we make it any better? We'll talk about that when we come back right after this.
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15: The North Saskatchewan River is the source of Edmonton's drinking water and home to many of Edmontonians' iconic workouts. 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
7: We've talked about issues on transit in Edmonton and Calgary for a number of years now, and in both cities, they've been doing their best to try and tackle some of the problems that people encounter. And, you know, you hear the stories all the time. Well, there's a new service. I don't know how new it is, but it's called Transit Watch, where riders in Edmonton anyway can call or text and report the issues that they're encountering. And CBC News did a little Access to Information Act request and got their hands on some of the text messages that were sent to this service this spring. This was in February. And in March, somebody reporting that they just got punched in the face at Churchill Station. People saying they're exposed to illegal drugs. Multiple people reporting that. One person said they were harassed and sworn at on a bus for 10 minutes by someone who was clearly on drugs. They witnessed seeing drug deals. Fires, people sending all kinds of things, right? I mean, pools of blood, like just chaos. Chaos, utter chaos. And like I say, it's not new. We've heard these kinds of stories before, but now we're getting documentation in real time of, you know, riders on the system actually encountering these. So what do we make of it? And are we getting any further ahead when it comes to tackling these problems? Willem Klumpenhauer is a transit research and data analytics consultant who joins us now to talk about this. Willem, thanks for being here. I appreciate your time.
16: Thanks for having me on.
7: And like I say, you know, this Transit Watch service, I think it's interesting and it's probably useful in some capacities. It gives us a look at transit riders' firsthand accounts of the chaos they're seeing. But I don't think it comes as much of a surprise, does it? Like these issues, we've been talking about them for some time in Edmonton, Calgary, and other centers.
16: Yeah, absolutely. This is a problem that transit agencies are facing across Canada and actually across North America.
7: Yep.
16: And I think it's important to remember that, you know, transit agencies and transit is a place where the sort of the symptoms of a larger public health crisis, an opioid epidemic, drug addiction, that's where the symptoms become the most obvious. And I think it's great that we're collecting information, we're hearing stories, and we're collecting those things. But I think it's important to remember that, you know, it's measuring a much larger and more broad problem.
7: Yeah, to that end, how valuable is this data, this information? Like, I guess at the end of the day, it is anecdotal largely, but is it valuable in sort of assessing the problem?
16: Yeah, like any sort of feedback that you collect from the public, it's incredibly important. I would say that the fact that we're hearing more reports is, you know, encouraging, and that people are starting to use the service more. Calgary has a service where you can text as well when you're feeling unsafe, or you see an unsafe situation, or you want somebody checked up on. And so it's good that we're collecting the stories and this information, and it's one piece of the data puzzle. It's always important to have these stories, and hopefully it can be brought together with other sort of larger measures or larger sets of data to get a complete picture. But it's absolutely valuable, not just from the ability to respond and keep people safe, but also from a larger planning perspective.
7: Right, exactly. And I wanted to ask you about that, because like you say, this is not a unique problem to Edmonton or Calgary or even Canada. This is happening all over. Is anybody making gains? Are we seeing anything proving effective in dealing with this?
16: I will say that nobody's found a silver bullet. Nobody's found a solution to this problem, and that is because it is a very wide and complex problem. It is not necessarily, and you got to remember, transit agency mandate is to connect people to their destinations, right? Move people around the city. And so asking transit to do something that is a much larger problem is a bit of a mission creep situation. And so everybody around North America is facing this situation and dealing with the same problems. People have tried different programs. programs, and some of them are successful. But those things take money, they take resourcing, they take time to see the effects, right? It's not something you see right away. And so, you know, like any sort of complex problem, we have to identify the solutions and then really commit to them. And that can be tricky to do.
7: Yeah, I wonder, I know both Calgary and Edmonton, they've talked, you know, they've added outreach teams, they've sent more law enforcement of different varieties, you know, be it transit officers or police officers or some kind of peace officers, just to have a more visible presence. Do those things, I mean, I think it's a good idea, but I know it, that doesn't always get backed up by the evidence. Do we know, is that an effective way of trying to deal with problems?
16: Yeah, like definitely outreach is a very important aspect of this. I think it's important to meet the issue with the people who are trained for it, with people who are trained in de-escalation, people who are trained in minimizing disruption. Peer specialists, people who have lived experience, who have been through things before, tend to be very credible with their outreach. And then, of course, you know, design principles can help as well. You know, one of the small things that we've seen from another transit agency in the U.S. was, you know, they have elevators and they had people in the elevators, and so they just default to leaving the doors open. And so little changes can make a difference. Of course, none of these are the solution, the thing that will fix it. But agencies, including Edmonton, are moving forward with what they can do. But of course, you know, there's always a resource question.
7: Well, this is the thing. And to be honest, Will, it seems to be centralized or at least very, very prevalent within the transit system. But you see it all over. Like, it's not unique to transit systems. We see a lot of these problems that are, you know, being played out in other neighborhoods and other areas of cities as well. So it's not a uniquely transit-oriented issue.
16: No, absolutely not. And the things that make transit so good, which is bringing people together to move them around the city, providing a safe place to move around, lots of people around, a warm place. Yeah. Those are the kinds of things, you know, that make people feel safe regardless of what they're doing. And so it is a place where the symptoms are the most visible. And I think that's important to remember.
7: Yeah, absolutely. Will, thanks so much for your time today. Great chat. I really appreciate it.
16: Absolutely.
7: Thank you so much. Have a great day. Willem Klumpenauer, who is a transit research and data analytics consultant. And yeah, I mean, listen, hey, getting the data, sorting out, find out exactly what the situations are. That's never a bad thing, right? It's not going to hurt. I do applaud both Edmonton and Calgary for sort of trying to add the resources to it. And that's what he's right. That's what it comes down to. It's always resources, right? You know, do you have greater law enforcement presence of some kind? I can't see how that wouldn't be beneficial. I know we talked to Dan Jones, and there's a way to do it that is more effective. Like, you can't just throw police there all the time because then you become part of the furniture. But there's a way to sort of, you know, do it properly where that becomes part of the problem. And you just sort of establish a new tolerance level. And I think for a lot of people, that's what they say, right? You just take a look at, like, when did we get to a point where openly consuming narcotics on the park bench is not a thing? Like, don't bat an eye at it. That's just the way it is now. No, that shouldn't be the way that it is. And if, you know, we can have law enforcement sort of reestablishing some norms of, nope, not okay. We're going to cause problems for you if you do it. Maybe we sort of make a dent in the problem. You're not going to solve it. Maybe make a dent. 780-451-8800-403-974-8255. Quick break. More of your calls when we come back right after this.

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14: 780-451-8800-403-974-8255. And yeah, like I say, I think a lot of these problems get centralized in the transit system for the reasons that Willem pointed out. It's sort of an open public space. You can get in and out. It's warm. It's out of the rain, whatever the case may be. Maybe there's dark corners. There's people. You know what I mean? So it attracts a lot of what we see in other communities that we're struggling to try and deal with. And I think just sort of resetting what's acceptable might go a long way. Because I don't know when that changed, right? Because you'll see it. Go downtown today and you'll see somebody using drugs in, you know, a major public area, really not seeming to be at all worried about the fact that they're doing something that used to be something that, you know, was hid in the shadows and, you know, people were worried about getting in trouble for. So when did that change actually happen? And maybe we reset what will be tolerated. Maybe that helps. I don't know. 780-451-8800-403-974-8255. Chris in Edmonton, you're on the phone. Hi, Chris.
15: Hey, hey, just getting away from the transit issue, because, you know, I think the city is responding in
14: the best way
15: that they can. Yeah. But what they're not responding to is the third world conditions that exist east of west of 97th Street to about 101st Street.
14: Yeah. Isn't that something?
15: And north of, you know,
14: yeah.
15: north right of 104th Avenue, right?
14: There. Yeah.
15: Yeah, have you driven that
14: area? Oh, sure I have. Yeah, I've gone down there a couple of times. Yep, I sure have. I've never seen anything like it in my life, Chris.
15: Never in this city,
14: no.
15: And it is literally a disaster.
14: It's a war zone. Yeah.
15: So what do you think is the solution to that? And, like, I heard something on the radio this morning about Hope Mission
14: building
15: Hope Mission. A new place. I didn't hear the news on it, but you know, they've just got to do something to get these people off the street.
14: I know, I don't know what it is. And you see them in the summertime, and it's one thing, but can you imagine in the dead of winter? Like, I don't know what that would be like. I don't understand how they manage to survive. I mean, it's awful. It's awful for everybody. Well, can you imagine trying to be a business owner down there? Like, what do you do?
15: No, you can't be.
14: You can't.
15: You can't be a business owner. And, you know, I don't know what the solution is, because, you know, do you round up 3,000 people and put them in a gymnasium somewhere? I don't know.
14: That's the thing, yeah. We wouldn't round them. I mean, a lot of it is mental health, and we did used to institutionalize those people. We don't. We stopped doing that back in the 90s. Is that something we need to reconsider in extreme cases? I don't know.
15: Absolutely, it is. And, you know, I thought the premier was going to use this involuntary treatment program to take care of these people. Because, you know, some of these people, you know, they've been on and off through the rehab program so many times and through the hospital so many times that at some point the government has to be able to say, no, we've tried and it hasn't worked. And so now we need to hold you until, you know, you're better or at least away from society so that you can get some help. It's a big problem, but
14: it's huge.
15: You know, closing down Alberta Hospital or whatever, it didn't help. And
14: yeah, you know, Chris, I don't know what the answer is, but I do know that what we're doing right now is not working at all.
15: Yeah.
14: In any way.
15: Yeah, if any Edmontonian wants to get a taste of what's going on, tell them to drive down by Hope Mission. Like, it is unbelievable.
14: It's unbelievable.
15: Unbelievable.
14: It is staggering. You know, Chris, you're right. It is. It's right by Rogers Place. It's literally 2-3 blocks from Rogers Place, where you'll have 25,000-30,000 people down there during playoff games and things like that, and there's restaurants and stuff. You go a couple of blocks to the north and to the east, he's right. I don't know how to characterize it other than it's staggering. It's like a scene out of a movie. It's not something I have ever seen in this city before, for sure. Trish in Red Deer, you are on the air. Hello, Trish.
16: Oh, hi. How are you today?
14: Great. How are you doing?
16: I'm good. I think everything that everybody's saying is correct, but there is the one thing that I think we're missing. We need to get harder on drugs. We have got drug dealers. We need to, our whole federal government, our whole provinces, you know, when you've got a leak in a pipe, the first thing you do is you stop the leak, and then you've still got everything you've talked about, the housing, the mental health and all that. But I'm sorry, I'm 73 years old, and I'm at the point going, the first thing we need to do, and I mean, we've never had a war on drugs. We tried, but
14: we've had wars on drugs. Sure, we have. That was a whole thing.
16: But not to the extent of what we need. Like, isn't it Dan, that your retired policeman or that comes on?
14: Yeah.
16: He said, like, the cargo ships, they're hardly like 5% are even checked.
14: Yep.
16: Like, that's the kind of thing that I think we have to get stop the supply to the best of our ability and put those in prison that need to go in prison that are dealing.
14: Yeah.
16: and then try and help these poor souls from, you know, we used to have, say, no to drugs in school and help as many as mental health people as we can.
14: Trish, I agree with you. Here's the problem. I agree. If someone is caught selling drugs, I have no problem with really throwing the book at them, hitting them hard, locking up drug dealers. It's never worked in the history of the world. You will never, ever, ever stop the supply of drugs. You never have, no, and you never will.
16: No, I know you won't get 100%, yeah, but yeah. I still think that we can, because you just talked to a policeman, and it's a revolving
14: sure
16: door.
14: Is. Yes, absolutely.
16: You know, they don't hardly get anything for it. They get 3 years less a day or whatever, and I just think we have to somehow get, we have to stop the pipeline the best we can.
14: Best, yeah.
16: Because
14: knowing
16: we,
14: it won't
16: we
14: be
16: have
14: perfect,
16: a whole yeah. bunch, we have a whole bunch of balls in the air, and right now we're not helping anybody.
14: Trish, I agree. We're not helping anybody. You're right. What we're doing right now isn't working. It's a failed experiment. Whatever it is has stopped working, and that includes changing the way we enforce drug laws. But at the same time, the reality is, and I think the reason that change was made is you can't, law enforcement isn't the only way that, like, sure, I've got no problem with it. If you're selling drugs or you're smoking drugs in an open place or whatever the case may be, let's use the laws that are available to us. But it will not ultimately solve this problem. Might help, but it will not solve it. It's beyond that. Tesla, Jim in Calgary, you're on the air. Hey, Jim.
17: I think we got to remember that our jails and prisons are bursting at the seams.
14: Yeah, I mean, actually, Dan says our federal prisons aren't. I mean, you take a look at our remands and things like that, and they absolutely are. You're right there. I mean, we can't keep up. But the federal prison systems actually aren't quite as bad as they used to. I think they're really bad in Ontario, but I don't know if they're too bad here. I'll check with Dan next time he's in.
17: So, you know, when you look at the situation and you think about what's the answer, and of course, which is unfortunate because our democracy has pretty much moved to a full crisis management. It's a crisis that nothing really happens. And yet we'll send billions of dollars to Ukraine, but with our own streets in real trouble. I mean, it's unfortunate that human nature finds ways to take loopholes in our liberty to sell drugs, and you get these guys, and they just don't, they got the top notch lawyers, and they just don't do any time. There's no fear.
14: No, Jim. Part of me looks at that whole industry, if you want to call it that, somewhat with admiration, because I don't care where you are on this planet, these people will find a way to get you their product. Like they do, they're really good at what they do. If they were Amazon before Amazon, you know what I mean? It's amazing to me how they manage to operate as effectively as they do, which is why I don't think we'll ever be able to stop it completely. There's always going to be another one. Like if you lock up that drug dealer, there's another one right there. I mean, it won't take long. So, but I agree with you. There's no harm in trying. There's no harm in locking up drug dealers and saying, you know, and changing that perspective in terms of, you know, if we catch you selling drugs, there's going to be some consequences to it.
17: It's like Al Qaeda. I mean, you're going to get rid of one Al Qaeda group. There's another one right there.
14: Of course.
17: I don't know what the answer is. It's an unfortunate situation. I don't know if there is an answer. Yeah. I think funding is a problem, and I think where we're spending some of our money, I think we've got to bring some of that money we're spending worldwide and bring it back home and start cleaning up our own systems. But anyway, thanks, Shay.
14: Yeah, thanks, Jim. Appreciate the call. I mean, I don't know what the answer is either. Listen, here's the reality of it. If there was a simple answer, somebody would have found it by now. If there was a, hey, here's how you fix this problem, somebody would have found it and everybody would have done it. It is incredibly, incredibly, incredibly complex. There's mental health that's rolled into it. There's addiction that's rolled into it. There's all kinds of things that play into it, right? And yeah, sure, tackling the drug supply, not a bad thing. But we've proven throughout history that's not going to solve it. Throwing addicts in jail, that's not going to help it. It'll make you feel good, and it'll make you feel like we're doing something, but if it ultimately doesn't address the problem and doesn't change things, is it the best course of action? Now, there's something to be said for feeling good. There's something to be said for, hey, listen, if we see you smoking crack or meth in Churchill Square, you're getting the bum's rush. You're out of here. We're going to deal with it. It's not tolerable anymore. I think that is a positive thing to do. If you want people visiting your downtowns, and God knows they're screaming about it every single day, we can't get people to come downtown. Well, of course you can't. Of course you can't. So if you can deal with that, right, and, you know, you can move these things around, There's benefit to that to me, but I think the recognition has to remain. We're probably not solving anything, right? The problem still exists, but can you control it? We used to in a different way. It wasn't perfect, but was it better than what we're seeing now? I think a lot of people would say, for me it was, for sure. 780-451-8800-403-974-8255. Got to take a quick break. More of your calls right after this.
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9: Keep going with your phone calls here while we've got time. We got Howie in Calgary. Hi, Howie.
10: Hey, Shea. Thanks for taking my call.
9: Yeah, thanks for calling.
10: I just figured if you want to slow down the drug industry, you got to make it less lucrative, make it more inviting for drug dealers to do other businesses.
9: Such as?
10: And I think a lot of them have gone to drugs because it doesn't make sense to run a business anymore in this country. But there's lots of ways to, I think, hurt their business. If you really wanted to, I think the government could get involved with basically putting more people in the industry of just dealing with just drugs. That's all they deal with. They don't touch anything else. You just have cops that just deal with just drug dealers. That's it. They specialize in it, and they make it their life to make the drug dealer's life a living hell. Simple as that. But you got to put a real effort into it. You can't just deal with it on the side like they do, and it's not their fault. It's how they're budgeted to do their job, and you have to either be serious about dealing with it or don't complain about it. One or the other, right?
9: I don't disagree that we could do a better job of dealing with it because we do see it. I think they do have dedicated drug task forces in most police departments. I'm pretty sure they do. Darcy in Edmonton, you're on here. Hey, Darcy.
11: Hey, Shay. Hey. Last month I was in Vancouver, ended up on the East Hastings Street there, and like you talk about Edmonton, take a look at that street. That is addiction and drug use at its absolute peak. It's insane.
9: You're right. I've been down on East Hastings before. My sister lives in Vancouver. It's getting exactly to the same state, the exact same state. East Hastings, I think, is world famous for that. I don't think it's much different from just outside of downtown Edmonton.
11: And it's the same thing. Like, there's a 3-4 city block radius that it's hardcore drug use, but on either side of it, it's just normal, everyday people having coffee.
9: It's weird, right?
11: Like restaurants. But here's the thing, is you're never going to stop the machine. No matter what you try to do, like, people are talking about, like, be harder on the drug dealers, man. These drug dealers are grooming 12-year-old kids to start dealing drugs for them. Like, understand how the game works.

0: Yeah. These gangs do not care about who they take and who they destroy. They do not care about the lives they rob. They give fast cash to kids who are coming from usually broken homes. When you can tell a kid, hey, you can make $500 a day just peddling meth or coke or whatever it is, right? Yeah. Fentanyl or whatever. Those kids are going to take advantage of that because guess what? They come from a place where the majority of them are going to come from a home where money's probably pretty tight. They don't have maybe food in their fridge all the time, right? They come from a lot of broken places. And unfortunately, until we get more counseling into schools to try and help these kids work through the trauma and all the stuff that's going on.
1: Yeah, it's systemic.
0: We're just good to see people use it as a vice. And,
1: Darcy,
0: and
1: I think those are all good points. I think you're right. I think I'm going to try and get some more calls in here. You're right. You've got, I mean... there's so many different avenues that you need to be aware of, right? And again, it feels good and it makes sense, you know, to say, well, let's just go after the drug dealers. But he's right. It's never worked in the history of mankind. It just, you know, you can talk about prostitution, you can talk about drug dealing, all these sorts of things. You're never going to get rid of it. You're just not. That's the reality of it. So you've got to find ways of not only attacking the supply side that way, but also the demand side. And that's much, much tougher to do, I think. Raymond in Spruce Grove, you're on the air. Hi, Raymond.
2: Yeah, I just wanted to comment on everybody's looking for the one solution. I've been involved in, community security safety, and I know Dan quite well.
1: Yeah.
2: He knows me. To me, it is very simple. It's a three-pronged approach of prevention, enforcement, and recovery. The problem is the general public, when you start throwing lots of effort in prevention, which is really getting in the schools and talking to the kids and the young people, the schools are the captive audience, and that's where we got to really focus. But the problem is I've been around since Scared Straight to DARE and then resource officers. The public start complaining about the money going in there, and they don't want the police in the classroom, and they don't want this and don't want that, and all of a sudden those programs get pulled out. And then on the enforcement side, most of your callers coming in talking about the lack of consequence and so on. I think enforcement is critical in dealing with it, but it's a broad base of right across of the importing of drugs to the selling of drugs on the street to using drugs. The third one is recovery, and that's where the programs in the jail and the community come in place. But again, the public start complaining about the money and safe drug centers and so on.
1: Yep.
2: So all we have is a huge population of complaining, and they dry up the political will to put the money behind these programs. So it's a simple issue to deal with, but the bottom line is, like your last caller, there's a certain population that's going to be always involved in drugs.
1: Yes.
2: No different than there's a certain proportion of our population that's involved in crime. We haven't solved that issue, and certainly there's a majority of, I shouldn't say majority, huge population that still speed on our highways, so enforcement doesn't work on everything. So it's a three-prong approach.
1: Raymond, you're right. I bet you there's even more than three prongs, but you're right. There's no one magic bullet. It's a full spectrum assault on these are all of the different issues that play into it. And you can, it's like sticking your finger in the hole in the dam. There's another one there that's just, you got to be able to do it. It's hard. It takes a lot of money. It takes a lot of time, a lot of effort. And as you said, political will, which is, I think, why we always get tripped up on it. It's too much.
2: Absolutely.
1: Yeah. Thanks, Raymond.
2: For the opportunity.
1: Yeah, no, thanks for the call. I think he's right. I think that's the reality of it, and that's the hard truth of it, right? We all would love an easy answer. We'd all love a simple solution and say, oh, look, we solved the problem. But there is no easy answer. There is no simple solution here. So he talks about all those different pieces that need to be brought to bear on this, and he's right. If you really want to solve the problem, and listen, it's not like this is new. This is something that's been around for a long time. There's all kinds of work and evidence and studies and data to back up what he's talking about, but you need a full spectrum approach. approach to when you're talking addiction. That's how it starts. We always focus on, oh, it's safe centers or safe drug use consumption sites, or it's recovery, or it's, you know, there is no or, it's all. And if you don't encompass all of the pieces, it just, you know, you have another issue that you need to deal with. So I think he's right. It's a complex, very, very complex problem. We'll be back right after the news.

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3: From the National Newsroom of the Canadian Press, I'm David Augustine. American President Donald Trump says the U.S. and Canada have reached a last-minute deal to delay 50% U.S. tariffs on $28 billion worth of Canadian imports. Canadian Press reporter Hannah Stoll says Trump did add this subject to the finalization of documents.
4: The president says he's hitting pause on the new tariffs for 3 days. Prime Minister Mark Carney spoke with Trump on the phone just hours prior, but his office didn't give any details about what was said. Top trade officials from Ottawa have also been in Washington to hammer out a deal with their American counterparts to prevent the tariffs from being imposed.
3: Details about the deal have not been released, though Trump did point to the Keystone XL pipeline, saying it may be, quote, awoken from the grave. Canada is on track for its fourth worst wildfire season on record. Federal forecasters say September's fire risk also stands to be worse than seasonal average for northern BC, northern Quebec, and most of Labrador. This summer, wildfires have burned nearly 40,000 square kilometers, nearly the size of Nova Scotia. It is the first time in history that that much forest has burned for 4 years in a row. A temporary emergency department is expected to open within 3 weeks in a western Manitoba city that was hit by extreme flooding earlier this summer. Premier Wab Kanu says ER services in Dauphin will be set up at a temporary facility. Extensive rain in late June and early July left several communities flooded in Manitoba's Parkland region, including Dauphin. Kanu says residents won't have to go far to access services at the new site.
5: On the site of the hospital and in the surrounding vicinity, you're going to see temporary structures being stood up there over the next few weeks with an opening day of Labor Day, because we know how important healthcare is to people in Dauphin.
3: The city's health center closed when heavy rainfalls caused flooding to the basement and took out power. Well, Justin Trudeau and Katy Perry were dancing in a Montreal Home Hardware to Zav's song playing on the radio.
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7: That was Trudeau in the video before singing along to his son's song. Trudeau's son Xavier posted the video on his Instagram account, showing the former prime minister dancing with a plunger as his son's music plays on the radio in the Home Hardware in downtown Montreal. Perry seems to be filming and is seen headbanging and jumping to the music as well. In this latest video promoting his son's song, Trudeau is wearing sunglasses, jeans, and a white t-shirt. Naira Ahmed, The Canadian Press.
3: And the Crown is appealing the mistrial that was declared in the sexual assault conviction of Frank Stronach. The Crown argues in a notice of appeal filed that the judge erred in relying on communications she presumed were subject to solicitor-client privilege without first determining whether there may be any exception which would allow for their use. Superior Court Justice Anne Molly granted a mistrial weeks after Stronach's June conviction of sexual assault and the historical offense of indecent assault linked to separate allegations brought by two of the women in his Toronto trial. This is the Canadian Press. In sports, O'Neill Cruz hit a two-run home run in the third inning. Braxton Ashcraft pitched 8 innings of 5-hit ball, and the Pittsburgh Pirates beat the visiting Detroit Tigers 4-1 to even their 3-game interleague series at a win apiece. Brett Callahan hit a home run for the Tigers, who slipped to 61-65 and fell a half game back in the race for the third and final AL wildcard berth. Kelsey Mitchell led all scorers with 29 points as the visiting Indiana Fever held on for a 109-95 WNBA victory over the Toronto Tempo. The Tempo have lost 11 games in a row. Superstar Caitlin Clark had 24 points and 7 assists as the Fever won their 5th in a row. Brittany Sykes had 15 points, 5 assists, and 2 rebounds in her return to the Tempo after missing 2 months of the season due to injury. And Bayern Munich midfielder Jamal Musiala says he's dealing with a neurological issue but doing well despite collapsing during a preseason game at Heidenheim. The 23-year-old went down shortly after entering yesterday's friendly as a substitute in the second half. From the Canadian Press, I'm David Augustine.
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8: Hello, everybody. Shea Gannum with you yet again. We're going to get into the whole wildfire conversation. It seems like things have quieted down a little bit, particularly in BC. Some of the evacuation alerts have been lifted. But here's a question for you. Given the fact that we like to bet now, and we bet on almost anything, should you be allowed to bet on wildfires? Is this something that we're okay with? Or do we need to put some rules in? Now, this isn't, you know, you're not going to get this on your online sports gambling sites. That's not where it happens. But there's the prediction markets that we've talked about before, right? And now there's a group of lawmakers in the United States in particular that are saying, okay, we got to stop this. This is crazy. You can go on some of these prediction betting websites and bet on wildfires. Like, where will the next one be? When will it start? These sorts of things you can actually place wagers on. Here's ABC's Alex Stone.
9: One website called Wildfire uses a slogan, you can't predict fire, but you can trade on it. Sites like it and Polymarket allow users to bet on when and where the next wildfire will occur and how fast wildfires will spread. Multiple U.S. senators are calling for betting on wildfires to stop. Ann Skeet, an expert in ethics at Santa Clara University, says such betting could incentivize people to start fires to make money.
10: We refer to as perverse incentives.
9: Cal Fire firefighters are barred from betting on the sites. Lawmakers say more than $1.2 million in bets were placed on the 2025 wildfires in L.A. Alex Stone, ABC News, Los Angeles.
8: It's weird, right? I mean, I don't think you can't do anything about it. I mean, these gambling sites, I guess you can try, they'll try and regulate it, but this is the example that we always get into with these tech platforms that emerge, that are in place, that people are using, and now all of a sudden, oh, wait a minute, that's bad. We need to regulate that. Good luck. I don't know if you can. I don't know how successful you'll be. But part of me is like, what's wrong with people betting on where the next wildfire will be and when? Like, basically betting on the destruction of people's lives. It's morbid. It's not a good look, but it's a safe bet there will be wildfires, I guess. I don't know if it's okay to be betting on where and when, though, but yeah, if you want to. Speaking of, every year, like I say, it's a safe bet to the point now where you can bet on when and where. It's not if, it's when and where. It's a reality that we're dealing with, not just in Canada, of course, but it's affected, you know, I think at this point, I'm trying to think, every province. Has Saskatchewan dealt with wildfires? Not a lot of trees in Saskatchewan until you get up north, but I would assume that they've dealt with wildfires in northern Saskatchewan. They must have. Of course, we know British Columbia, we know Alberta, we know Manitoba, we know Ontario, we know the Maritimes, we know Quebec, all of these provinces dealing with wildfires. So it's affected most Canadian provinces at this point in time. It's also affected all over the United States, right? He mentioned L.A. There's Pacific Northwest this year. There's been wildfires all over the United States. In Europe, all over Europe, wildfires burning. Australia has dealt with this. Like, at some point, it'll be everywhere. And so there's a lot of focus on, okay, what are we going to do? How are we going to deal with it? And one of the things that people are seeking out, governments in particular are seeking out, are water bombers. And lo and behold, one of the most well-known and longest established builders of water bombers is based right here in Canada, in Alberta, De Havilland, out of Calgary. And they've been building De Havilland water bombers for a good long while now. Bombardier used to scale back their program about 10 years ago or so. And now there's a huge demand for water bombers. France, Spain, all saying, hey, listen, we need more of these things. The Canadian government has said, we need to build a fleet of these things. So, I mean, it's a good problem to have if you're De Havilland, but it's a problem because they cannot possibly meet the demand. They're doing about 10 of these a year. They could sell multiple times more than that, but it's not easy. Why? I spoke with John Graddick this morning about the situation. Can we do more? And if so, how? Or are we going to see other companies step in? Here's my chat with John. Okay, so let's just start here. And John, I guess it'd be fair to say that De Havilland is, are they the only game or name in the game when it comes to water bomber production? Are there other companies, or are they sort of, that's the one who make, you know, dedicated water bombers?
11: No, there are other companies. There's a firm in the U.S. called Air Tractor, and they basically produce crop planes. AT-802 Fireboss is a model number, and it's a used to be a, just a spray aircraft for agricultural spraying. And what they did with the aircraft is that they put pontoons on it, and they can carry about 600 liters of water, and they basically land on lakes. It's an amphibious unit, So they can scoop up about 600 liters of water per scoop, and they basically are what I would call the small attack or the small defense aircraft. The big ones are the CL series that we see floating around, the ones that have become pretty iconic as Canadian water bombers.
8: And when we're talking de Havillands, these aren't, you know, retrofits. These are purpose-built water bombers, right? And they're used all over the world already.
11: Yeah, they're purpose-built amphibious aircraft. They have the ability to be reconverted away from water. They basically have, the interior as bladders that they fill with water when they scoop. But, they can also be used for search and rescue, for evacuation, for heavy transport. So they have a multi, because they have both landing gear for runway as well as floats for water. So it's a multi-use amphibious aircraft that, it's world known now as a amphibious water bomber.
8: And world known, and we've got, wildfires worldwide. We've seen what's going on in Europe. We know the United States, and of course we know Canada. So people are crying out for these water bombers, but I guess the issue is the production capability, right? De Havilland produces, I think, 10 of these a year. They've got 38 on back order, almost 40. So a pretty big gap there, right? I mean, they're going flat out and they're only doing 10 a year.
11: Well, they're not going flat out just yet. I think what you see happening in Northeast Calgary right now is they've got they've repurposed a couple of large buildings in Calgary to basically do their prototypes.
8: So
11: the prototype aircraft are being assembled in Northeast Calgary. There are two being built right now. They haven't flown yet. They're still looking at putting all the pieces together. Probably by year end 2026, they'll have gotten most of the pieces that they need for the aircraft. And then next year, 2027, is when they do the testing and they do the flight validation and certification with transport. And so the production facility at de Havilland Field is still probably about 2 years away. They just broke ground a couple months ago.
8: Okay.
11: So there's a lot of work to be done to build out that plant. So the first units will be coming out of de Havilland sometime around mid-year, or I would say end of year 2028.
8: So what do we think in terms of when they do get up and running with what they want to be? How much can they build upon the 10 a year they're doing now?
11: None. They're basically looking at holding it 10 per year. That's, this is a hand-built airplane, right?
8: Yeah.
11: There's not a lot of robotics. There's not a lot of automation in the process. We got a couple of thousand guys who are going to be sitting in that plant, and their job is going to be building these airplanes. So the life of the airplane on the production line from start to finish, when you start building an airplane until the time it comes off the line and it's ready to fly, is probably about 10 months. So it's in that hangar for a period of 10 months, and in that 10-month period, they're bolting and riveting and assembling different components of the aircraft, so that, it does take time, does take effort, and takes a lot of skills for the individuals who are building these aircraft, because it is not something that you would find anywhere else.
8: They say they could, right? I mean, if they had guarantees and it made sense for them, they would look at expanding their production lines.
11: Yeah, they are, and I think that's the big question mark right now, is that, that plant they've got at de Havilland Field right now is 10 a year. So if they say they get I think de Havilland is saying if we get an order for 50 airplanes, we'll cookie cutter the first plant and build a second plant. But not changing their work method, so you build another plant that has another 10 airplanes a year, so you'll have a total of 20 airplanes a year come out.
8: John, is there a risk here? I guess not a risk, I think it's just a reality that if de Havilland, isn't, I don't know how to characterize it, but if they don't ramp up, somebody else will, right? I mean, the demand for these things is coming from all over the planet. Like, this is the time to strike, isn't it?
11: Yeah, it is. It's one where, it's taken us 60 years to get to where we are in terms of the world renown of this airplane. It's not going to take us, I think de Havilland was really, sounding the alarm, saying we're not going to be the only guy in town over the next 60 years. There will be competition catching up.
8: Yeah.
11: And the question is, how do you maintain, your premier status as an amphibious water bomber with the competition, kicking up their heels? The one thing about a competitive aircraft, those are years away. That whole cycle of, they haven't even been designed yet. There hasn't been a pilot. There's only been a couple of models that they've created in a wind tunnel. So, you know, in order for them to basically get an airplane built, a competitive airplane built, get all the supply chain elements in place, get it certified, get it flown, and then get people to come and buy it, you're talking about 7 years.
12: Right, yeah.
11: So, yeah, so we still got a window for de Havilland to maintain its superiority in the water bomber world, but that window is closing pretty fast. 7 years is not a long time in the airline, in the aircraft industry. So, you know, the competition is going to be nipping at de Havilland's heels pretty quickly.
12: And, John, I mean, I don't know. I know a lot of these planes fly for a long, long time. Is there sort of a finite demand when it comes to water bombers? Can you sort of max out, okay, now we don't need any more all of a sudden? Now you've got all these production facilities built.
11: Well, that's what happened in 2015 when
12: right.
11: Bombardier had the line, and they were like producing 3 a year, then 2 a year, and then, you know, I think at the end of when they were producing 2 a year in 2014, they said, that's it, we're shutting it down. So, yeah, these airplanes are not built to be, you know, throwaways. They're built to last. So you've got CL-215s that were built in the 1970s that are still flying missions today. So these airplanes are built to last. They're not complicated airplanes. They're really simplest aircraft. They're not an F-35. They're not an F-22. They're not even, you know, a CF-18. But they are built to last, and they take a beating. So these airplanes, when you buy one of these, it's a 40-year investment.
12: Yeah.
11: And they fly for 40 years. So, yeah, if you buy them, is there, you know, but my view is that the world is on fire. And so there are a whole bunch of new markets showing up that need these types of airplanes and need it like yesterday.
12: Yeah.
11: So as, you know, as Europe is burning up, the Middle East is so far so good, but Africa is next. You know, the Far East is next. You know, South America is next. So, you know, Australia is already starting to clamor for some as well. So it's not so much that the aircraft last a lot longer, it's that we need more of them. And I think that their geographic need is increasing significantly.
12: Yeah, so good prospects.
11: So the problem is not selling them. If I had orders, you know, an order book that I could place 300 airplanes tomorrow, that order book is gone. They're gone.
12: Yeah.
11: The problem right now is nobody wants to buy them, to commit to them, because they haven't got a delivery date. So, you know, we've got 38 sitting on the books right now. The first 22 are going to Europe. And they've been waiting since 2022. So they've been waiting 4 years for these airplanes. They won't get them for another 3, maybe 4 years. So the wait time, you know, for a confirmed order is 8 years. So anybody sitting there that wants to buy these airplanes, like, you know, Alberta wants to buy some more, or, you know, Kearney wants to buy some more, Doug Ford wants to buy some more, 2032, 2033 delivery, which is a long time to wait for these types of airplanes.
12: Very long time, yeah, for sure. You can see how it all works out there. John, great stuff as always. Thanks so much for your time today. Appreciate it.
11: My pleasure. Have a great day. Take care.
8: John Graddick, who is an aviation expert at McGill University. We talk to him about aviation issues all the time. It's a good problem to have. Like I say, if you're de Havilland, this is kind of where you want to be. You want to have more demand than you can supply. That's good. But if you're another company, like if you have the ability, the market is just huge right now. Like, the demand for these things is just through the roof, and it's coming from all over the world. And yeah, the wait, I mean, everybody wants these things yesterday, and you're talking about years down the road in terms of a timeline to build these things out. 1-800-663-0630 is the number for this hour. I will take a quick break, and we'll take some of your phone calls, and we come back right after this.
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13: 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And they're up, Edmonton. Touchdown.
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8: Yeah, we're talking about the fact that everybody wants to get their hands on a water bomber. And De Havilland, the Canadian company that builds them, sort of maxed out. Now, they're talking about maybe increasing their production capabilities, but the timeline on these things is so long as well. Okay, let's go to the phone lines. We've got Steve joining us. Hello, Steve, you're on the air.
33: They don't have to wait at all, but you got to expand your thinking. The original water bombers were originally retired bomber planes from World War II.
8: Yeah, you could refit
33: them,
8: yeah.
33: That up. And we got a lot of 707s in that. I mean, I hear John Travolta's not using his at the moment. And you can retrofit these things. But here's the thing. If we don't start rethinking how we do things, because the Jeep Willy was invented by the Willy company, whatever it was, they didn't get the contract. That went to the Ford Motor Company because they couldn't produce enough.
8: Right.
33: They got to build some. But in times of war, which may come in the next few years, you have to take your manufacturing, and you don't have a choice. You have to give your build plans to other companies so you can meet the demands
8: sure.
33: of the
8: yeah.
33: day. So
8: yeah.
33: they were building a B bomber every 1 hour. back in the day. That was World War II. Now, things are built to a different standard today. Yeah, I get that. But the bottom line is, you don't get to wait 7 years. You go find surplus big planes that can handle it, and you start retrofitting now. But we don't have the ability to think like that anymore. But I'll tell you, in World War II, they got the job done. They just got it done.
8: No, you make a good point. Yeah, I mean, you know, you're right, Steve. I mean, I don't know anything. Do you know, like, in terms of retrofitting, like, a 707 or a bomber plane into a water bomber, is that a simple process to do?
33: I, you know what? It was in the 1950s.
8: Okay.
33: They figured it out. So, again, this is what I said. We don't have that type of thinking anymore. But in terms of war, you have to be able to be highly adaptable. And I don't think we have that ability anymore. I think everybody wants to be a specialized in everything to the point where you cannot even share technology.
8: Yeah, no, you make a good point, Steve. I mean, you can do things. You're right. And we always talk about, you know, copying sort of the pace and the attitude that we had post-war. I don't know what's involved in retrofitting another plane. I mean, if you take a look at a water bomber, it's a pretty specialized job that it does, but it has been done. Other planes have been converted or transformed into water bombers. I know that it can be done. I don't know what that process looks like or how involved it might be. But I got to think there are other aviation companies right now taking a look at the situation around the world and going, you know what, maybe there's an opportunity for us here. Maybe we have an ability or, you know, a window here where we can produce water bombers. We know we can sell them, and it could be a good spot to be in. So, like I say, it's just the demand is coming from all over the planet. Everybody wants to get their hands on one of these things that's dealing with it. And, you know, and as John said, if it's a country that hasn't been affected yet, like, do you think Africa and South America will be immune to wildfire? No. Well, actually, we know in South America there have been wildfires. So, it's a problem that I don't think is going away. Okay, we have to take a break in just a second. When we come back, we're going to get an update. We talked about this story a while back, and it's good to revisit it again. If you remember, right at the end of the year, a court decision determined that if you can prove Canadian citizenship within your lineage, going back anywhere, if you've got a Canadian ancestor, even several generations back, and you can prove that you're a descendant of that Canadian ancestor, you can get yourself Canadian citizenship. And lo and behold, tens of thousands of people have said, ooh, I want to do that. Overwhelming the system to some extent. We'll talk about that when we come back right after this.

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5: All right, welcome back, everybody. Shea Ganim with you again. We're going to update a story that we talked about, I don't know how long ago it was. It's quite a while. But it's good to circle back on this one. And I don't think the outcome is overall surprising. Might be a little troubling. But there was a time earlier, actually the end of last year, where the rules changed around seeking Canadian citizenship. And basically, the government determined that if you can prove Canadian ancestry anywhere, going back however far you need to go back to find it, you can qualify for Canadian citizenship. It was in response to a court ruling. I think we'll get some details on exactly why this decision was made. And not surprisingly, since then, we have seen just an absolute flood of people doing just that, saying, oh, wait a minute, that's me. I can get Canadian citizenship. Sounds like a good idea. I'm going to do it. Tens of thousands of people, most of them coming out of the United States. But it's, as you might expect, causing some issues, causing some strain on the system, so to speak. So here's the scary part. We're probably just at the very beginning of this. Like, I don't think there's any reason to think it's going to get better, but let's find out for sure. We are going to speak with Cassandra Fultz now, who is an Ottawa-based regulated immigration consultant. We've talked about this before. Cassandra, thanks for joining us. Appreciate your time.
6: Hey, thanks for having me. It's nice to be back.
5: Yeah, just so everyone's up to speed here, I sort of gave it the Coles Note version here. The change that the government made, it was Bill C. Why? They made the change as a result of a court ruling, right? The court said, yeah, you pretty much got to do this.
6: That's exactly right. So Bill C-3 is a direct result of the Bjorkvist decision, which came down in December 2023.
5: Okay, and basically what it says was, hey, if you've ever had a Canadian ancestor, you qualify for Canadian citizenship. Pretty much that simple, right?
6: It's pretty much that simple. The only nuance that I would add to that is that, you know, it was that way before. This is not really something new. What the Bjorkvist decision determined was that that first generation limit on who can inherit citizenship put in place by the Harper government was unconstitutional. So that had to be repealed. And so basically we went back to the way it was before. It's just that before, you know, nobody really cared or bothered to do this.
5: Okay, so we had the rule. Harper said, wait a minute, that's a little extreme. Let's limit it to the first generation. And the court said,
6: exactly.
5: No, can't do that. Brought it back. I'm wondering, to me, limiting it to the first generation doesn't seem crazy. Like, I mean, this, if you can prove citizenship anywhere in your ancestry, how does this stack up against other countries? Do you know? Does that sort of in line with what other countries do? Or does everybody have a different model? Do you have any idea?
6: I do have an idea. So I can tell you that this is actually a contentious issue around the world right now. It's very common in, you know, many countries that we're familiar with, but you can actually only go back 1 to 2 generations. So, for example, in the States, one. In the UK, it's one. With very limited circumstances, you can go back 2 generations. And even under the Harper rule here, you could go back 2 generations in limited circumstances where your grandparent was serving, right, at the behest of the Crown at that time. Now, we had a really interesting court decision by the Supreme Court of Italy just within within the past year. And Italy was sort of infamous for you would be able to go back way, way, way back, you know, to a fourth great grandparent or even a fifth great grandparent. And they changed the law to limit that to a grandparent only, right? So grandparent or a parent. And this fight went all the way up to the Supreme Court in Italy, and they determined that that change was okay. It was constitutional. So, you know, your mileage may vary based on the country.
5: Yeah, no kidding. Interesting. So where are we in terms of Canada? Is this, we've just said, okay, well, the courts have ruled, that's it? Or are we in the process of writing new legislation or appealing it? Or have we just said, okay, this is the way it's going to be?
6: Good question. So this is final, all right? This is final. It's not going to be changed, you know, anytime soon, because the government did have the right to appeal the Bjorkqvist decision. The federal government had the right to appeal, and they chose not to pursue it at that time. The appeal rights expired, and that's it. That's all.
5: Wow. Wow. Okay, so this is the system, at least for now. Maybe another government will try and tackle it again. We'll see what happens. But in the meantime, not surprisingly, we've seen an absolute surge in people saying, oh, hey, great, I want to be a Canadian citizen. Not surprising, right? But the numbers are pretty staggering, aren't they, Cassandra?
6: It's really not surprising at all. This is something we were planning for at our office.
5: Yeah, I bet.
6: As that decision came out, we were like, this is a game changer for people who, you know, might have wanted to do this and were just unable to because of the law. So I think that this backlog is going to continue. And the thing about it is, too, listen, everyone should have seen this backlog coming. This is not a surprise in any way.
5: But some people seem to have been caught by surprise because the system's struggling, right? I mean, fair enough.
6: Yes.
5: It's a lot of pressure, but at the same time, like you said, you could anticipate this added pressure, but it is causing some problems within the system, correct?
6: This is causing major problems in the system. Throughout 2023 and 2024 and even 2025, IRCC, that's, you know, Immigration, Refugees and Citizenship Canada, the federal department, there were layoffs, right? Because the federal service had swelled during COVID and there were too many people on staff and we couldn't keep all these people on the payroll. So, obviously, they laid off a bunch of people. Well, now, who's going to do the work, guys? Who's going to do the work? This is inevitable across all lines of business, because this is not the only line of business that is seeing exponential increases in processing time. Now, of course, this is sort of it's exacerbated by the change in the law.
5: Yeah.
6: But look at the processing time. If you look it up for example, humanitarian and compassionate permanent residence application, the processing time has gone from 3 years to 10 years.
5: Oh, my goodness.
6: 10 years. Come on. It's because there's probably like one guy in an office like responsible for every single application. It's not good. Even something basic, like a spousal sponsorship application, the most basic thing, you want to bring your spouse who is not Canadian to Canada. I'm telling you, this has gone from less than 12 months to 2 to 3 years for outside Quebec. And God help you if you're in Quebec, because now it's 4 years.
5: Oh, my goodness. But I mean, Cassandra, we keep hearing, and Carney has said, we've got immigration under control. The numbers have crashed. We're not that many people. The system, shouldn't the system be saying, oh, okay, we've got a little breathing room here?
6: Well, it's true. What I can tell you is that we are definitely seeing fewer temporary resident applications. That's, you know, fewer students by far. Like, student numbers have definitely crashed for study permit applications. Work permit applications also are down. But this is not going away. And
5: right.
6: To be honest with you, I think that the personnel cuts may have been too deep. Like, okay, if you cut people in 2023, you couldn't see in your crystal ball that there were this, you know, court decision was going to come down in December of 2023. But once you saw that court decision, it should not have been a surprise that we're going to need people to actually process these applications. I think the personnel cuts of being too deep could be an issue. And even when they are hiring people, it takes people years to get up to speed.
5: Jeez.
6: What we've lost is institutional knowledge.
5: Yeah.
6: So someone who previously could have processed an application from start to finish in, say, you know, a week, 2 weeks, now they're a beginner. They don't know anything. They don't even know how to use the system. So it's going to take longer than that.
5: Just to circle back to this particular situation, the people that are applying, the people that are taking advantage of this change, primarily Americans, right? But it's open to anybody anywhere on earth. Like, there's no restrictions that way, right?
6: No, no restrictions at all. There's mostly Americans applying because that's where most of the Canadian diaspora just is.
5: Yeah.
6: Because people, you know, went across the river 200 years ago. But there are people applying from the UK, from Australia, from Spain, from South Africa, all around the world.
5: Unbelievable. What a situation. And it's not going to get better, right? That's where we end this, Cassandra. Like, we're at the beginning of this. We're only eight months in now. And I imagine it's only going to go up. I think there's 120,000 people waiting to be processed right now.
6: That's correct. There are 120,000 applications in queue. More and more people are submitting their applications every day. And you know what really impacts this? People's lives around the world. This is the greatest factor in the number of applications that we receive for immigration. I've been working in immigration for 17 years, and I can tell you when times are good, those numbers go down. And when times are bad, those numbers go up. We had a huge rush of applicants from Ireland and the UK right after Brexit, right?
5: Oh,
6: it's
5: yeah.
6: things like this, and when things are not going so great in the States some people, they're just like, ooh, something else. Maybe I should take advantage of that. Whereas before, like I was saying, when the law was already like this, before the Harper days, people were doing all right, and nobody really felt the need that, oh, I might need to leave the country. I might need some other plan. But, you know, that's what we're dealing with. What you see in the numbers for Canadian immigration applications has everything to do with how people are experiencing their own lives around the world.
5: Well, when you make it that easy, Cassandra, I mean, yeah. I mean, especially when you're talking about a country like Canada, which is, you know, a desirable location for people from all over the world. Do you so you could never have set foot in Canada, and you can be a citizen of Canada, and you may never set foot in, I mean, is that where we're at now? Like, you could have a great-great-great-great-great-grandfather who lived in Canada, and now you're living in, I don't know, Botswana. You've never been to Canada, you'll never go to Canada, but you can be a Canadian citizen now, they'll ship you a passport?
6: Yes.
5: Wow.
6: Yes, that's true. It's definitely possible. But like I said, this is, depending on what country your great-great-grandpappy was from, it's something that that you could do many times over. Think how many great-grandparents a person has, right? Someone can collect passports like Pokemon, gotta catch them all. So if you have one great-grandfather from, from Italy, from Spain, from France, then you may be able to get all of those. Yeah.
5: Unbelievable. Cassandra, thanks so much for your time. Great chat, as always. I really appreciate you being here with us.
6: Wonderful to speak with you. Thanks for having me.
5: Thanks so much. That's Cassandra Fultz, an Ottawa-based regulated immigration consultant. I mean, come on. So we have this rule where, hey, prove Canadian ancestry and we'll give you a passport. Going back, however, for I need to go back, Stephen Harper says, you know what, that's crazy. We're going to put a limit in here. If you can go back one generation and prove that you had a Canadian citizen, okay, we'll grant you citizenship. Okay, that seems like a reasonable place to draw the line to me, right? But now we've got a situation where people who, I don't know, may not have anybody who lived in this country in 100, 150 years. Like, what are your ties to Canada that entitle you to Canadian citizenship if literally you have to go back 100 years to find an ancestor of some kind that was a Canadian citizen, and maybe nobody from your family in the last 100 years has set foot in Canada, done anything in Canada, has any connection to Canada whatsoever, but you are now entitled to the full rights of Canadian citizenship. I would hope that this government would take a look at that and say, you know what? I think it is constitutional to draw a line somewhere and say, okay, at some point that connection to Canada has been severed. It's worship. I would hope that this government would take a look at that and say, you know what? I think it is constitutional to draw a line somewhere and say, okay, at some point that connection to Canada has been severed. It's reasonable

0: it's your immigration system absolutely swamped with this and trying to keep up with this. So are Canadian archivists, because if you work in a Canadian archive, suddenly you have people reaching out to you from the US and the UK and Spain and Italy and I don't know anywhere else on earth where people have heard about this and have decided they want to look into it and say, hey, listen, I need to find records proving that my great-great-great-great-great-grandfather lived in Canada, and can you help me out? So now you've got these archivists trying to sort out, you know, where they can come up with these sorts of documents. It's crazy. I don't understand why we can't have a reasonable line and say, okay, we're going to draw a line here. If other countries have done it, most other countries say 1 year or one generation, maybe two generations. Surely we can do that. 780-451-8800 or 403-974-8255. Let me take a quick break. We'll be back with your calls right after this.
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2: All right, Shea Gadam with you, 1-800-663-0630. Let me just throw some numbers at you here in terms of where we are since this change was brought in. So far, we're at about 25,000 newly recognized Canadian citizens. That's, you know, over the last, what, not even 6 months, I guess. But listen to this. The applications, okay? This is the applications where we sit at this point in time. In April, there were about 56,000 applications waiting to be processed, 70,000 in May. Now, in August, we've hit 121,800 applications. Now, it's not just because of this change, that's anybody seeking applications for any reason. But the numbers have absolutely exploded since this change came into effect because of a court decision that ruled, it's not constitutional. They said limiting the citizenship to the first generation born outside of Canada was too restrictive. Change it. So now we have no limits. Let's go to Jim. Hello, Jim, you're on the air.
3: Good morning, Shay.
2: Hi.
3: Those people that are getting Canadian citizenship, I wonder if they qualify for OAS.
2: That's a good question. They qualify, they get passports, all those sorts. I don't know, because OAS you don't have to pay into. CPP you do. I think there is a residency requirement for OAS, if I remember correctly.
3: But if it does pay for that, with new ones coming in, that will ruin it, and that'll be the end of it.
2: Depending on how many.
3: For everybody else.
2: Yeah, I mean, okay, I'm just looking it up quickly here, Jim. So if you, to qualify for OAS in Canada, you got to be over 65, obviously. You have to be a senior. If you live in Canada, you must have been there for at least 10 years since you turned 18. If you don't live in Canada, you have to have spent at least 20 years living in Canada since you turned 18. So there is a residency requirement. You must have lived in Canada for at least 10 years, minimum.
3: Okay, thank you very much.
2: Yeah, okay, Jim. Yeah, I wondered the same thing, right? Because OAS you don't have to pay into. Everybody qualifies for OAS, but the qualifications are pretty loose. And basically what there is, you got to be over 65, and if you live within Canada, you have to have been there for at least 10 years since you turned to 18. If you no longer live in Canada, you have to have lived in Canada for 20 years since you turned 18. So that's the requirement, okay, for qualifying for OAS. So I would imagine that if you're one of these people who's had the good fortune of suddenly finding out you're a Canadian citizen, even though you've never been to Canada, and your parents and your grandparents and their grandparents had never been to Canada, but lo and behold, you're a Canadian citizen, that doesn't mean that all of a sudden you qualify for Canadian citizenship. You do need to, or for OAS, you need to have at least a little bit of residency. Good Lord. There are a bunch of countries I can think of where, you know, okay, cool. Like, you know, my mom's family's from Ireland. So if all of a sudden I found out that I could go and grant Irish citizenship just because my mom's, I guess it would be her grandparents came from Ireland, so they were born in Ireland. But Ireland won't do that. They've got a limit where you need to have at least had one generation removed, not unlimited generations. All I can say is I really, really hope. I don't understand why the government wouldn't appeal that or rewrite the laws in a way that they can get around the courts in some way and say, listen, other countries don't do this. Why do we have to do this? There's got to be a way that we can bring in some restrictions and some rules and put a limit on this. But here we are. I'll just give you an update on the tariff talk. Nothing new. Nothing. All quiet. And I don't know. I don't think this is a situation where no news is good news. I think some news would be very, very welcome by a lot of people in this country. But there's none to report. Last we heard, the Prime Minister spoke with President Trump yesterday afternoon about the negotiations that have been underway for weeks now. Carney wouldn't say exactly what was going on. All he says, the talks were delicate and they were intense. And you have to assume they're continuing. If not, and no, I don't know if it's a deal or resolution or whatever, but if nothing changes between now and midnight tonight, those tariffs come into effect to 50%.

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14: From the National Newsroom of the Canadian Press, I'm David Augustine. Prime Minister Mark Carney says there has been substantial progress after U.S. President Donald Trump announced he would delay for 3 days new tariffs that were set to hit Canada just after midnight.
15: Carney says in a statement there is still important work to do and that Canada is focused on building a stronger, more independent, and more competitive economy at home. Just before Carney's statement, Trump said on social media that the duties were delayed based on the fact that Canada and the USA have a deal. Trump pointed to the Keystone XL pipeline, saying it may be awoken from the grave. Carney spoke with Trump by phone Tuesday, hours before the U.S. was set to bring in punishing tariffs. The U.S. had threatened to impose 50% levies on roughly $28 billion worth of Canadian goods, targeting a range of products from hockey sticks and honey to wine and cement. Kelly Malone, The Canadian Press, Washington.
14: A Canadian anti-whaling campaigner says the dramatic boarding of his ship by Icelandic security forces wearing body armor and carrying guns has made his mission to raise awareness about the whaling industry a success. Paul Watson says the crew's original intention was to interrupt the whaling activities of ships off Iceland's coasts with harpoons and document the process for a TV show.
16: They were wearing body armor and guns and masks and helmets, and it looked like ICE agents from the United States. And we said, well, that's great. That's great. Great images for the TV show.
14: The activism hasn't stopped with Icelandic authorities moving the ship, the Bandero, to Reykjavik Harbor. Indigenous Services Minister Mandy Galmasti says the federal government intends to work with the Northern Ontario First Nation, whose community was destroyed by wildfire. Speaking at a wildfire update in Ottawa, Galmasti says she has spoken twice with the Collins First Nation chief about the situation. Galmasti says the federal government will cover all costs related to the evacuation.
6: And I did have a follow-up conversation with her speaking to the infrastructure and the portion of rebuilding the community. I'm waiting for those additional details to come in written format so that I can communicate them to her directly so that she can have clarity.
14: Galmasti also acknowledged concerns about how governments handled wildfire evacuations in Northern Ontario, saying lessons learned will lead to better mechanisms for handling emergency situations. And opening statements started Tuesday in the Meadow trial in Oakland, California. 29 states sued the social media company over child safety and privacy. The states are seeking billions in damages as well as fundamental changes to how Meta runs its platforms.
8: Mark Zuckerberg could take the stand in this trial, as could Adam Mosseri, who is, of course, the CEO of Instagram. We are expecting to hear testimony from psychologists and medical experts about the actual conditions of young people on these platforms. It's important to note that lawyers for the prosecution here have said that they're not actually going to put children on the stand.
14: That was ABC technology reporter Mike Dubusky reporting. This is the Canadian Press. In sports, Brittany Sykes had 15 points and 5 assists in 21 minutes of play in the Toronto Tempo's 101-95 loss to the Indiana Fever. It was Sykes' first game back in the Tempo's lineup after she suffered a left plantar fascia injury on June 16th. She says she's happy to be playing again after missing 18 games.
17: I was just really grateful, you know, just to be back out there with my team, sharing the ball with them, watching them work, you know, but on the court, it's a different feel when you have that energy together and we're going on runs and we're getting stops.
14: Kelsey Mitchell led all scorers with 29 points, and superstar Caitlin Clark had 24 points and 7 assists for Indiana. And the Major League best winning Milwaukee Brewers matched baseball's modern era record for the biggest shutout on Tuesday, beating the visiting Seattle Mariners 22-0 behind 3-run homers from Christian Yelich, David Hamilton, and Luis Lara, and a 2-run shot by Jake Bowers. The Brewers also matched a franchise record for runs in a game. From the Canadian Press, I'm David Augustine.
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18: There's a scene in the 2000 movie High Fidelity that introduced a lot of people to the band Bell and Sebastian. Rob, the owner of a record store, and his employee Dick are enjoying a new arrival.
19: Dick, what's this?
20: It's the new Bell and Sebastian. Do you like it?
18: But then Barry, another employee, played by Jack Black, burst through the door.
19: What the f*** is that?
20: It's the new Bell and Sebastian.
19: It's the record we've been listening to and enjoying, Barry.
21: Well, that's unfortunate because it's sex.
19: Yours, I assume?
18: This goes on for a while before Barry has enough and rips the cassette out of the machine.

0: okay, buddy. I was just trying to cheer us up, so go ahead. Put on some old sad bastard music, see if I care.
1: I have a couple of issues with that scene. First, I have a hard time believing that an obnoxiously snobby indie record store clerk would love Walking on Sunshine by Katrina and the Waves that much. 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Second, there's nothing wrong with Belle and Sebastian, although I will admit that they're not for everyone. They are part of a genre called twee pop. 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It's certainly something that we should take a look at. So let's do that, shall we?
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1: For continuity's sake, let's hear that Belle and Sebastian song that made Barry so crazy. It's originally from a 1998 album entitled The Boy with the Arab Strap, and the song is about Seymour Stein, the founder of Sire Records and the guy who signed everyone from the Ramones to the Talking Heads to Madonna. And I think this'll probably set the tone for the rest of the program.

Glasgow's Bell and Sebastian, an excellent example of a genre known as twee pop. Hello again, I'm Alan Cross. And while you may have never heard about this genre before, I can tell you that its influence is everywhere in today's alt pop and indie rock. I think I said that already, but I just wanted to underscore that. It's definitely important that we dig into its history. That history begins in 1986 with, of all things, a promotional cassette. No, wait, hang on. Let's go back a little bit further than that. Twee pop is all about simplicity, innocence, intense emotion, and romanticism. There's a big emphasis on melody, too. And there can even be some childlike qualities to the songwriting and performance. If bubblegum music was the opposite of hard and serious rock of the 1960s and early 1970s, twee pop is that to the alt-rock world. But without most of the negative connotations that came along with bubblegum back in the day. Proto-twee came out of the punk scene of the 1970s. At the heart of punk was the idea that anyone should be able to say what they wanted, regardless of age, class, gender, or musical ability. And most punk was loud, fast, and angry. That was the spirit. But what if you subscribed to the whole punk idea, but were just sad and lonely? What if you were the quiet type, introverted, and caught up in some very complex feelings about yourself and the people around you? You had something to say, but screaming over three chords for 2 minutes just wasn't for you. It didn't feel right. Why couldn't you say what you had to in a gentler way? Well, the punk spirit said that you could. And as the 70s turned into the 80s, the post-punk era, bands who didn't yell over loud guitars began showing up. And they were light years away from the soft rock bands that clogged mainstream charts just a few years earlier. These bands were cool and arty, and they just happened to be sad romantics who recorded songs they might have written in their bedrooms on a rainy day for an indie label. And their goal was maximum emotion. Sweet, melodic, precious, sentimental, and if I may use the term, a little girly. And here's why I use that. This twee music lifted elements from 60s pop, especially the girl groups of the era. The word twee is maybe how a baby might try to say sweet. The kids into this sort of emotive indie pop tended to be shy, the sort that didn't want to stand out from the crowd. If they had a uniform, it was very plain. They were happy with the kind of clothes mothers would buy for their kids on the first day of school. A lot of kids wore parkas, or anoraks as they called them in the UK, and they weren't after glamour and fame. They just wanted music that celebrated the simple and the naive. For some reason, Scotland became an epicenter for this new post-punk sound. We can look at a band like the Pastels, a group from Glasgow formed in 1981. They had all the elements of twee right from the beginning. The melodies were sweet but lazy. The vibe was intimate and casual. There was no pretense of being cool. This was the first single, which came out in 1982 on a 7-inch entitled Songs for Children. There were two songs on that record, and this was the A-side. It's called Heavens Above.

pastels, and Heavens Above, a very early example of twee pop. The Smiths embraced this aesthetic completely. Vulnerable, often sad lyrics? Check. Confessional songs? Yep. Jangly guitars and 60s girl group influences? Absolutely. Occasionally childlike? 100%.

Morrissey and the Smiths with a song that went perfectly for those times when you were so sad you could only lie down on your bed and cry. Please, please, please let me get what I want from 1984. By the time the Smiths broke up a few years later, they'd spawned dozens of imitators, or at least groups that were making these ultra-emotional indie pop songs. And bit by bit, a standalone genre came to be as subtle innovations piled up. Now we can talk about that free cassette. In May 1986, the NME, the New Musical Express, one of the UK's weekly music tabloids, had an offer for their readers. For a modest amount, they could mail away for a compilation cassette entitled C86. If you remember the cassette era, you'll know that tapes came in various lengths. A 30-minute cassette with 15 minutes of recording time on each side was denoted a C30. A 60-minute cassette was a C60, and a 90-minute cassette was a C90. C86 was a play on that, incorporating the year that it was available, 1986. At the time, there were four music tabloids, and because the British public was stuck mainly with the state BBC, there wasn't a lot of new music played on the radio. So, it was up to the music papers to discover and break new music. Competition to anoint the next big thing was intense. The NME had tried to seize the lead once before in 1981 with a cassette called, yes, C81. And that had been a modest success. But the C86 tape turned into something entirely different. It was a collection of guitar-based songs from indie artists that were simply, some would say primitively, recorded and featured plenty of self-conscious lyrics. The cassette and the bands it included became something of a phenomenon. It's not much of a stretch to say that this one tape was a big bang for the British indie scene. It was so popular and so talked about that it was given a commercial release that November. It has since been reissued a couple of times, including an expanded box set with almost 12,000 words of liner notes. Most of the acts on the cassette have disappeared into obscurity. You'd have to be pretty deep into British indie of the mid-80s to know about Stump, The Shop Assistants, and Closed Lobsters. A few bands did break out later. There were the Soup Dragons, The Wedding Present. But the biggest of all of the C86 bands was Primal Scream. And while they'd eventually become famous for being a very druggy band, they started their career being, well, rather twee.

That's it, 82 seconds. Primal Scream in the years before they discovered Acid House and changed their sound. That song and the 21 other tracks on the C86 tape were inspirational to a new generation of British kids. Some will even describe what came next as the C86 movement. A ton of new bands were formed in its wake. The tape even spawned its own genre. If someone said, oh, that band is so C86, you knew that they were talking about an indie group that worked within a specific style, combining confessional lyrics, simple arrangements, and jangly guitars. It is such an important part of our twee pop history that we should probably play something else from that tape. The Muddy Lemon Drops were from the West Midlands. A few years after their appearance on the C86 tape, they had an album out on Sire Records, or Seymour Stein again, out of New York, and had a couple of alt-rock hits in North America. And it really started for them with this C86 contribution called Happy Head.

0: Muddy Lemon Drops from the NME's C86 cassette from 1986, and the track is Happy Head. As I said, the C86 movement turned out to be very important to the history of twee pop. And we'll continue with that story in just a moment.
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0: This is a quick history of twee pop, a type of indie music that originated in the UK, but now has a worldwide influence, including and especially today. As the aesthetics and attitude of twee came together, two record labels emerged as champions of this scene. In the UK, it was Sarah Records. It was based out of Bristol and grew from a fanzine into a label that existed between 1987 and 1995. In the era of the CD, most of what they released were on 7-inch singles, making a lot of their roster rather interesting to collectors. Like Factory Records, Creation, and a few others, Sarah Records helped bring an identity to the British indie sound and style, exemplified by the whole C86 movement. But Sarah was quite a bit more political than their contemporaries. Remember, this is the age of Margaret Thatcher and John Major and widespread labor unrest. Along with trying to release some really interesting indie music, Sarah Records wanted everything they put out to lead people into the political and social issues of the day in a gentle, non-strident sort of way. The tunes tended to be cute, girly, bratty, shy, and above all, sweet. None of the acts signed to Sarah became household names, but they did contribute to the twee sensibility. For example, here's a single by the Orchids called I've Got a Habit from 1986. You can really feel the twee.

Here's another sample from the Sarah Records roster, and it was the biggest success they ever had. The group is called The Field Mice. They were from London and had a top 20 hit in the UK with this song. It's

0: So that's the story of Sarah Records as it applies to our topic of twee pop. In America, the home for twee-like music was K Records. K, the K stood for knowledge when it came to indie music, at least at first, was based out of Olympia, Washington, and began operations in 1982. And what a DIY operation this was. K was founded by Calvin Johnson, the frontman for a group called Beat Happening. Headquarters was his kitchen table. He then partnered with Candace Peterson, who was paid $20 a week. She also got credit for her schoolwork at Evergreen State College for working with the label. At first, most of their releases were on cassette. That shifted to vinyl in 1987. In the 1990s, K had something called the International Pop Underground, which applied to a series of records and a concert in 1991. The International Pop Underground Convention featured more than 50 acts, all indie, and all from the new Riot Girl scene, the hardcore community, straight-edge bands, and other anti-corporate like-minded groups. There was another aspect to K, too, and that was twee punk. While the label did issue material by Fugazi, Bikini Kill, and L7, K also had acts like Heavenly. Groups like these provided a counterbalance to the intense masculinity of hardcore and the heavy messaging of the Riot Girl groups. Some were openly queer, too. And almost all of them were very vocal about the homophobic, sexist, and racist elements that percolated through mainstream rock. Again, we're dealing with music that's sweet, childlike, a little naive, romantic, and sentimental. Heavenly, a British band obviously very familiar with the twee bands in the UK, ticked all those boxes. This single from 1990 encapsulates things nicely. It's called I Fell in Love Last Night.
1: What are you saying?
2: I love you.

0: Heavenly, a British twee band on an American indie label with a song from 1990 entitled I Fell in Love Last Night. Another example of nice kids making nice music who are making music for other nice kids. Now, you would think that the twee sound would have been washed away by the rise of the aggressiveness and grunge and alt-rock in the 1990s. No. And the reason is that indie was able to come along for the ride rather than being wiped out. Remember that the alt-rock scene of the 1990s was positioned initially as anti-corporate, anti-capitalist, punk rock adjacent, and at least philosophically independent. This was congruent with acts that were actually independent. In the 90s, indie meant cool. Grunge and its brethren swept away the old guard, including the heritage bands of the 60s, 70s, and 80s, along with whatever hair metal bands were left. Indie pop and indie rock, including twee, weren't as heavy as grunge and mainstream alt-rock, but because they had that indie sheen to them, the door to wider popularity opened to them as well. Twee and related indie pop bands were perfect for fans who wanted the cool new music but were turned off by grunge and industrial and punk funk and ska punk and the rest of what was happening. Twee and indie pop was, it was nice. It was loving. It was inclusive. It was gentle. Full-on alt-rock wasn't any of those. One thing that helped was the female participation in twee bands. Again, we're talking about counterbalance to the male dominance of the rock world. The result was a non-macho selection of music that fitted very well with some fans' idea of gender equality and girl power without going as heavy or becoming as strident as the Riot Girls. It was far more pop-oriented with its melodies and harmonies. A perfect example of this is Cub, a Vancouver band signed to Mint Records. Their music was melodic, it had the jangly guitars, and had such a childlike quality to it that the band created a new genre for themselves. They called it cuddlecore. I know, sweet, right? Cub was very sweet. They sometimes played shows in their pajamas. They'd bring gifts for their fans, and they worked on being as childlike as possible. For example, they had a song called Pop Songs Your New Boyfriend's Too Stupid to Know About. Love that. Cub's debut album arrived in the fall of 1993 and was a collection of previously released material and some covers. The album looked like something right out of Archie Comics because it was created by one of the cartoonists for Archie. The record was called Betty Cola, and from that is a song called My Chinchilla.
1: Satan sucks.
0: Archie Comics, because it was created by one of the cartoonists for Archie. The record was called Betty Cola, and from that is a song called My Chinchilla.
1: Satan

0: You see what I mean by sweet and childlike? Cub from 1993. If you're paying attention, you'll have noticed something familiar about all these twee pop sounds. This style has evolved far beyond a certain subset of indie bands. The twee style dispersed and became more integrated with other scenes. And we'll have a look at all that in just a moment.
1: What's better than driving away in your new Ford from Heartland Ford?
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0: won't buy a new Ford until you call Heartland Ford.
1: As the 1990s wore on, the twee pop sensibility went along with it. There were some spin-off sounds, too. And one of them was known as freak folk. The best way to describe that scene is a type of mind-expanding psychedelic folk music that's absent of loud guitars and amps. It's an experimental sound that can be traced back to the very late 60s and early 70s. And the best example of freak folk with the twee pop aesthetic? Beck. Before he hit it big with Loser in 1994, Beck released a couple of indie records that were kind of confounding and weird to those who didn't inhabit the same headspace. You might have also called early Beck anti-folk. Here's an example. This is a standalone single from 1993 entitled MTV Makes Me Wanna Smoke Crack.

Quebec, an MTB makes me want to smoke crack. Freak folk and anti-folk with a touch of twee pop. Twee is also related to dream pop. Dream pop is all about atmosphere and textures with lots of reverb and echo. But it's a little more serious in terms of attitude and volume. Yes, dream pop can be quiet like the Cocteau Twins and Mazzy Star, but it could also leak into the shoegaze world and touch on groups like Slow Dive and My Bloody Valentine. Dream pop is actually big enough that it warrants an episode of its own sometime in the future, so we'll leave everything to that time. Another spinoff from twee, at least from my perspective, is bedroom pop. This is a 21st century descendant from twee that was made possible by the availability of cheap and powerful laptops, along with free, or at least inexpensive, recording software, microphones, and other associated gear. This new technology

0: Technology has made it possible to make high-quality music in your bedroom, a place where you have all your most intimate and personal thoughts. Like Tui, bedroom pop can be very dreamy, introspective, sensitive, and vulnerable. We wouldn't have artists like Girl in Red or Biba Doobie or Arlo Parks, Rex Orange County, and Soccer Mommy if it wasn't for the various flavors of Tui pop. And then there's the biggest of them all, Billie Eilish.
1: Billie.

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1: Back with a few more things on the whole story of Twee Pop in just a sec.
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1: I understand that this episode looked at some pretty non-mainstream stuff. But it's only by looking at what everyone else isn't into that we get a better grasp of what's going on in all of music. If Twee appeals to you, there are more labels that specialize in the genre. There's Slumberland Records out of California, March Records from Chicago. There's certainly something to be discovered with the Elephant Six Collective. There are bands like the Blake Babies, which featured 90s alt-rock star Juliana Hatfield. Belle and Sebastian, still very much with us. Tallulah Gosh, Honey Bunch, and Magnetic Fields are also worth a look. And the Decemberists tend to appeal to most Twee fans. Same thing with Death Cab for Cutie. If you feel like no one understands how you feel, if you're shy and introspective, and if so much music is just too loud and aggressive for you, then there is a home for you in the world of Twee. Any questions? Just drop me a line with your questions through alan@alancross.ca, and I will do my best to find some answers. I'm also available through all the social media platforms. 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And then there's my other podcast, Uncharted, Crime and Mayhem in the Music Industry, which is all about true crime in music. 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Talk to you next time. And here, let me give you a hug. I'm Alan Cross.
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0: That was my third shot of tequila. How do I sound? Here goes the fourth. Do I sound drunk? I'm not slurring my words. Fact is, a lot of impaired drivers convince themselves they're sober because they sound okay. But I'm way over the limit, no matter how sober I can act. So I'm cabbing it home from the studio. Here's a toast. Here's to making it home without crashing into a tree. Cheers!
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6: From the National Newsroom of the Canadian Press, I'm David Augustine. U.S. President Donald Trump says he is hitting pause for 3 days on new tariffs that were set to hit Canada just after midnight. Top trade officials from Ottawa have been in Washington to hammer out a deal with their American counterparts to prevent the tariffs from being imposed. Canadian Press reporter Hannah Stolz says the announcement came over social media.
7: The president says the duties were delayed based on the fact that Canada and the U.S., subject to the finalization of documents, have a deal. Trump pointed to the Keystone XL pipeline, saying it may be awoken from the grave.
6: The U.S. was set to impose 50% levies on roughly $28 billion worth of Canadian goods, targeting a range of products from hockey sticks and honey to wine and cement. Manitoba Premier Wab Kanu says his NDP government has hired more than 4,700 new healthcare workers across the province since taking office in 2023. This total includes more than 2,100 healthcare aides, 370 physicians, and roughly 1,464 nurses. Kanu says more work is needed to address shortages in the system, and his government will continue recruiting and retaining healthcare professionals to improve access to care.
8: What we're seeing here today is that the staffing is showing results through efforts like international recruitment, recruitment domestically, expanding training seats, expanding residency opportunities. All those things are starting to produce results, but we need to maintain that.
6: Prior to being elected, Kanu promised $500 million over 4 years to hire more nurses, physicians, and other healthcare personnel. Two Canadian Sikh activists have received duty to warn letters from police warning them of threats against their lives. The documents obtained by the Canadian Press show that Inderjeet Singh Gosal of Caledon, Ontario, and Manjinder Singh of Abbotsford, B.C. face credible and imminent threats, but no further details were provided. Gosal, who is a Sikhs for Justice leader organizer of non-binding referendums for an independent Sikh state within India, says he has also been offered witness protection, but has turned it down.
9: You know, the threats are going to come. I know what I signed up for. And that being said, you know, me going into hiding and witness protection is not something, it's not something that would work, and nor would, it wouldn't abide to what I stand for. And running and hiding is not what I do.
6: The previous lead organizer of the votes, Hardeep Singh Najjar, was gunned down in Surrey, B.C. in June 2023. And in entertainment, a public funeral service for Montreal jazz icon Oliver Jones will take place tomorrow at a historic church in the city's Little Burgundy neighborhood. Jones will be remembered at Union United Church, where he began playing piano at just 5 years old. Jones built an acclaimed international career that spanned more than 7 decades, earning a reputation as one of Canada's foremost jazz pianists. He died July 22nd at the age of 91. This is the Canadian Press. In sports, Kazuma Okamoto broke Toronto's rookie home run record with his 25th. Josh Smith and Alejandro Kirk also homered, and the visiting Toronto Blue Jays crushed the AL-leading Tampa Bay Rays 10-5 in Tuesday's opener of a 3-game series. The Blue Jays have won 13 of their last 19 games. Designated hitter Justin Foscue had a home run and 2 RBIs. Cal Quintrell pitched 7 scoreless innings of 4-hit ball, and the Texas Rangers blanked the visiting Washington Nationals 5-0 on Tuesday to move into the third AL wildcard spot. The Toronto Blue Jays and Minnesota Twins are both a half game back, while the Cleveland Guardians, Baltimore Orioles, and Detroit Tigers are all 1 game back. And Félix Auger-Aliassime of Montreal was showing no signs of the back injury that prevented him from competing in the National Bank Open in Montreal earlier this month, will face American Francis Tiafoe on Wednesday in the round of 16 men's singles at the Cincinnati Open. From the Canadian Press, I'm David Augustine.
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11: Hey, and welcome into The Last Show, the program where you'll learn one or two things. You might lose a brain cell along the way, though. Here's some of the topics coming up today. Weaponized incompetence. For example, when a man at home does a job so badly, the wife eventually stops asking them to do it. So, in 10 minutes' time, does weaponized incompetence include a boyfriend taking spectacularly terrible photos of his girlfriend? Well, my girlfriend says absolutely, and I snap terrible pics of her. She's coming on the show to make the case. Then after that, you're on a hot date with someone. Then they use a baby voice with a dog. You notice they're wearing those individually toed shoes, and they say, yummy, after dinner. You get the ick. Halfway through the hour, we'll investigate the science of the ick. That strange moment when romantic chemistry with someone turns into disgust. And don't you just hate those individually toed shoes? I do. All right, those are some of the topics we're going to cover during the show. There's going to be more. For now, let's dive in. Seems like every day, social media videos claim to have discovered a new miracle food that's great for your health or a new villain ingredient. These videos give out health advice, but who should we actually trust when nutrition advice comes with perfect lighting and a subscribe button on YouTube? That is what Leah Cahill, a medicine professor and registered dietitian at Dalhousie University and Nova Scotia Health, dug into. Leah, welcome to the show.
12: Thanks so much for having me.
11: So you are well qualified to give nutrition advice. You've studied this stuff. You're a registered dietitian. When you see advice videos on TikTok, Instagram, YouTube, on social media, do you get worried about some of the claims that these creators make?
12: I do. And some of them are kind of obviously false and kind of funny, but there's ones that, you know, it's kind of unsure if they're true or not. And I get a lot of people asking me about advice that they've seen. Part of that is because social media outlets have no requirement that information shared is accurate or that it's true, or that if people are selling products that they're not also making videos about the products and have financial conflicts of interest.
11: So when you see these things, do you stop and think, like, who are these people? Who is actually giving this nutrition advice? And also, what is their motivation? Is there a financial incentive there?
12: There often is a financial incentive. And so we were really curious about this. I get asked a lot of questions from people who have seen advice on YouTube or different social media outlets and want to know if it's true. So my team set out to do a little study where we looked at the 40 top nutrition channels that came up if we did a YouTube search, and we looked at their top 10 most viewed videos for each. So we watched 400 YouTube videos, and we saw that most people who make these videos do not have any formal training in nutrition. Only about 25% were a registered dietitian or a doctor, which are the two healthcare professionals that you would normally go to for nutrition advice.
11: So these are hugely popular channels, people giving advice with lots of folks watching and listening. Were you expecting this number to be so low that only 1 in 4 are actually registered dietitians?
12: Not quite so low. Now that we've seen that, I can understand why. Most registered dietitians and doctors are already busy in a clinic with people every day. And we also don't usually take sponsorships or any of these kind of incentives to promote certain videos on nutrition. Often some of these nutrition videos are done by paid actors who are being paid to endorse products without showing that they're actually endorsing products. But there are some great dietitians, doctors, there are some great people online who are giving really good nutrition advice. And I really don't want to deter people from going to social media for nutrition advice. I just want people to really critically assess where they're getting the nutrition information and critically assess the information. Is it evidence-based?
11: Okay, we're going to put a pin in that. I hear that there are positive channels out there that give good advice. Let's get into some of these videos that make claims. I want to know what some of the claims are that you'd be a little bit worried about, but also how often are nutrition influencers, nutrition creators, like citing evidence, citing studies to back what they're talking about?
12: So we saw that in our study, more than half of the videos did not cite any evidence for the nutrition claims that they were making.
11: Okay. What would be a claim that if you saw a video with like a million views on it, you'd be particularly worried about something that you saw in your study?
12: So we get upset with videos that are really demonizing foods, saying that certain foods and whole food groups are unhealthy and that you should take them out of your diet. And that's really worrisome because then people can have nutrition deficiencies. So there is a diet called the carnivore diet where people remove all food groups except for meat, essentially. And that can lead to, we see people with scurvy because they follow that diet, right? We're also worried on the other flip side of people really recommending high doses of supplements and high doses of specific foods. That can be really dangerous because they can interact with medications that people are taking. So for example, certain high antioxidant protocols that people will recommend on YouTube, that can interfere with chemotherapy and make chemotherapy less effective if someone's on chemo. So nutrition sounds like it's benign and easy and simple, but it can have a potent effect on the body.
11: I was snacking on cashews the other day with a friend, and he was like, I would never put those in my body. They have some ingredient that's terrible for you. I'm like, they're just cashews. They're just nuts. Plus, I'm only eating like 5 or 10 of them. First of all, should I eat cashews?
12: Yeah. No, cashews have protein. They have fiber. and that's that. I think that's a big part of it, is that when you look at people on social media, they're going for views, right? So they're not going to make something that's like really evidence-based if it's not terribly exciting sounding, right? They want something that's really going to get the viewers. So, and they don't have to be true or accurate with what they say. So people are often going to make the most dramatic claim they can.
11: Why do you think folks are so willing to trust a personality in a video online that has like great lighting and great editing over someone who's just spent years studying nutrition, but isn't great at making content online?
12: Oh my goodness. That is the number one question. But I mean, I think a big part of it is that a lot of YouTube people are trained in communication and trained in video, and it's visual and it's appealing and charismatic. And a lot of us are not. We're trained in science and we're trained in nutrition. And that is a less visually appealing, potentially, training background.
11: I said we would get to the point where not all these videos are awful. Not all these videos don't cite their sources or don't come from, you know, science-based or evidence-based nutrition advice. Are there creators out there, when you saw their videos, that you're like, wow, these people are doing a great job. Anyone watching this will get great health advice.
12: Yes, that's there. And, you know, I think it's really valuable because not everyone has easy access to a registered dietitian or to their family doctor. And so there were some accounts that were run by family doctors or different doctors or dietitians, and those were great. And you can see from their channels the qualifications of them. You can also see that they do not take, like, they don't have any financial disclosures. And those are, and they were actually more likely in our study to cite evidence. So if you're looking for people to follow on social media, look for the credentials. Dietitians and doctors are the best, and dietitians, registered nutritionists, they are the ones that have the most training in nutrition. You also want to look to see if they're citing evidence. And that's a pretty easy one to see if they're talking and explaining where they're getting this recommendation from. And then the third one is you want to look for financial conflicts of interest. Those can be harder to spot, but usually legally healthcare professionals don't take those on.
11: Now, if someone wants to keep learning about nutrition online, if they want to really educate themselves, what are 2-3 maybe red flags or green flags so that they can know that the video or content they're watching is actually going to be helpful or actually not helpful?
12: Okay, so green flags, you're looking for people with credentials, registered dietitian, doctor. You're looking for people who cite evidence, explain where they got the recommendations they're giving from, talk about studies, talk about dietary guidelines, and you're looking for people without financial conflict of interest.
11: Okay, well, thank you so much for talking to me. This has been super informative. I appreciate your time, Leah.
12: Oh, my pleasure. Thanks for helping us spread this message. It's an important one. We really want people to learn about nutrition in a safe way.
11: Leah Cahill is a medicine professor and registered dietitian at Dalhousie University and Nova Scotia Health. Leah, thanks again.
12: Thank you.
11: Just after the break, weaponized incompetence is doing something badly so someone else stops asking you to do it. So, does taking a terrible photo of your girlfriend count? Well, my girlfriend says yes, and she's coming on our show in a few moments' time to make the case.
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3: Weaponized incompetence. That thing that people do when they say, oh, you do something better than me, so you just do it. Happens a lot in romantic relationships. So we're here to discuss it here with Laura Danger, an expert on the topic. She's an educator and author. Laura, welcome to the show.
4: Thank you for having me. I'm really excited to get into this.
3: I am too. Very quickly, before we proceed, can you just recap, you know, formally what weaponized incompetence is for us?
4: I think you did a really good job at capturing what it is. But basically, it's failing on purpose. It's doing a bad job so you can get out of it or put work onto someone else or just avoid accountability. And it's a spectrum. So it can kind of be like, hey, I don't think it's my responsibility. So I'm going to just like pretend I don't see this or just playfully do a bad job. And sometimes it's like pretty serious sabotage or neglect. But again, it's a spectrum.
3: The classic gendered example might be the husband's like, oh, I'm bad at the laundry. I never dry the clothes properly. You do it. And then the wife ends up having to do the laundry all the time.
4: Yes.
3: Okay. Let's put a pin in that. Because we are also here with my lovely girlfriend and partner, the effervescent Miranda. And we're going to bring up a completely separate topic and somehow relate them. Miranda, first off, welcome to the show.
5: Thank you so much.
3: Miranda, what is the boyfriend pick?
5: Okay. So on social media, there's a TikTok trend, and it's like the photos that I take of my boyfriend versus the photos that he takes of me. The photos I take of my boyfriend, girlfriends are making their boyfriends look stunning, gorgeous, capturing every angle, so many options, doing a phenomenal job at making this person look their best. And then the photos that boyfriends take of their girlfriends are like horrible angles, bad backlighting, feet cut off, just like very basic photography do not do's. And I've seen it in person and I have experienced it.
3: All right, let's talk about what these two topics have to do with each other. There's a recent Substack post by a writer named Liz Plank, and she wrote that a bad boyfriend pick taken continually is an example of weaponized incompetence. And this was a shock to me for reasons we'll soon get to. But Laura, you want to weigh in on this one? What do you think about this claim?
4: I endorse it. I do think that if you consistently do a bad job at something, especially if you have had a talking to about it, if it has come up before and it has been mentioned and then you continue to do a bad job, I do think that it's a pretty good sign that it is weaponized incompetence.
3: So it's like, oh, you're making me, the boyfriend, responsible for making you look good in the photo. I don't want to bother with it, so I'll just do a bad job and give you like a bad chin angle and have bad lighting. Is that what we're basically getting at here, Miranda?
5: Yes.
3: Okay. What if you've been told how to take a picture properly 10 to 15 times, maybe more, and yet you continually do a bad job every time you're handed
5: And you've also received this feedback in previous relationships from other partners.
3: This is all hypothetical, right? This has nothing to do with anybody you know.
5: Nobody that I know whose name rhymes with Mavid Booper.
3: It's me. All right, we're here because I'm guilty of this. Does this happen a lot, Laura, where like weaponized incompetence is explained to men or women, but let's just pick on men for a second here. And they're like, oh yeah, that's me. It's kind of like a eureka moment.
4: Yes. And I will say, so I write about this, I've been talking about it for years, and I say this as someone who tends to do a bad job at a lot of things and a lot of things that like I'll try really hard at. So I have ADHD. I lose stuff constantly. I forget stuff constantly. And I'm the boyfriend in this situation. I'm the boyfriend who forgets to take the pictures or sometimes takes an unflattering picture and then puts my phone back in my pocket. So I feel like a double expert on this topic. That said, I think that the key to turning this on its head or fixing this situation would be saying, okay, but how could I try to meet my partner's needs? What is like the compromise we can make and can we problem solve? Without that step, that's the key right there.
3: Here's where I know that I'm doing it wrong. I just throw up my arms and say, I'm not good at this, which I know is doing it wrong, but I genuinely feel like I'm bad at taking photos and I just can't internalize the instruction. At what point is it my fault? Should I just do better? Like, you wouldn't show me a symphony and explain to me how to write it and then say,
5: you could play three notes on a piano after I showed you how to do that.
3: I just mean, like, you can't just show me the controls of a race car 10 times and then say, well, now you can't drive the thing. Is this a complicated task or is it
5: easy? No.
3: It's easy.
5: It's very easy. There's like five rules.
3: Okay, what are the five rules?
5: Off the top? Adjust the lighting. Make sure that the angles of their face look good. Rules of threes. Don't cut off people's feet and do like an angle from below.
3: Am I supposed to remember these things, Laura?
5: Yes.
4: You know what? That's the first time I've ever heard those. Although I've seen other people talk about them. But now I'm learning a lot here, Miranda. But I could come up with a cheat sheet. Or why don't you just like... take a picture and then be like, hey, Miranda, do you like it? And then try again.
3: Okay, rather than just hand you the phone and say I'm done with it?
5: Yeah.
4: Yeah.
3: Okay. There's a line in this piece about whether this is weaponizing competence that I really like, and it goes like this. The issue is never that men are incapable of learning how their partners like to be photographed. It's that somewhere along the way, we decided this was too insignificant to expect them to learn in the first place. Is there some truth in that, that like this act is not important when in fact it is?
4: Yes, that's another really important piece. The shrugging of your shoulders and just being like, oh, well, I think the implication of that is, hey, it's not important to me. And so it actually doesn't matter. And that's like the thing that I think is under it, that it feels or comes off as to the person who repeatedly says this matters to me. So I think that that's the like, the punch to the gut.
3: Yeah. This like, oh, it's not important to me, therefore it shouldn't be important to you kind of mentality. When in fact, taking a good photo is important to my beloved Miranda. Is this where I'm going wrong?
4: What do you think, Miranda?
5: I feel like, imagine you dating like an influencer, like somebody who actually, because like, I don't even care that much, I feel. Yeah, I care a normal, low amount. I'm just like, I want to take a picture with my sister who's visiting from out of town. David takes a picture. He cuts off our feet. And I'm like, why did you do that? And he said, you're wearing socks. And I'm like, I don't care if I'm wearing socks. It looks better if you don't cut me off at the ankles.
3: So bottom.
5: This happened 3 months ago.
3: So bottom line, I can do better.
5: We've been dating for 13 years. It's crazy.
3: I thought it was 14. Bottom line, I can do better by caring about what you care about and then listening and putting it into instruction. And then also checking in with you to make sure I'm doing a good job.
5: Yeah. So like when you cut off my feet in that photo, you were like, is this okay? And I was like, absolutely not. No.
3: Eureka. We found it. Laura. To some of the more extreme examples of weaponized incompetence, what's like the worst you've seen? Clearly, am I the worst?
4: No, you're not the worst, but it's the vibe. It's the vibe. I know now that Miranda likes her feet in a picture. And so like, if that's the thing, you gotta do the thing.
5: I mean, you're making it sound like I'm like here for Wiki Feet, which I'm not. It's just like, don't cut off the shoes. Don't cut off the
4: feet. Yeah.
5: It's just like a bad proportional choice.
4: Yeah, the composition, it matters. It does.
3: But this profound realization that like something important to your partner that you've been not prioritizing for a long time, I'm basically guilty like anyone else, whether it's the laundry, whether it's childcare.
4: Yes.
3: I've got to do better.
4: Well, and I will give you a very brief example of the one that is super big. Somebody told me that they were trying to get rid of rice at their house. They asked their husband to get rid of a bag of rice. And he didn't throw it away. He dumped it down the drain in the sink.
3: Yes.
4: Like, perfect example, right?
5: What an interesting interpretation of get rid of.
3: It's someone who's never had to get rid of anything. And now the one time they were asked, they do a bad job, so they never have to do it again.
5: Did they have to buy a new drain?
4: Yes, they did.
3: Well, you can check out educator and author Laura Danger's book, No More Mediocre, A Call to Reimagine Our Relationships and Demand More. Laura, this has been a lot of fun. Thanks for sort of playing couples counselor on this one.
4: Thanks for having me.
3: And Miranda, it was a joy having you on the couch here.
5: Always a pleasure to be here.
3: Just ahead, you're deeply in love, and then you see your romantic partner kiss a dog on the mouth. All attraction dies. You get the ick, the science behind the ick next.
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17: You like them, you got a crush on them, you're on a date and it's going well. Then, one harmless habit, like they kiss their beloved dog on the mouth, or they pronounce espresso strangely, espresso. That awkward moment and suddenly the romance has completely disappeared and your whole body kind of resigns from anything romantic. What exactly is this? We call it the ick. Why is it so powerful? Let's discuss it here with someone who's researched the ick. She's a sex and relationships researcher at the University of New Brunswick, and her name is Gabby Petruzzello. Gabby, welcome to the show.
18: Thanks for having me.
17: I wonder what I could do as an interviewer to give a guest the ick. I don't mean romantically. I just mean like they get the overwhelming feeling like they don't want to be on the show. I've gotten that for sure, Gabby. But let's start with the definition. It's one of those pop culture slang terms, the ick. As someone who studies this, how would you define it?
18: Yeah, so there's sort of two types of ways I think about the ick. The ick in pop culture tends to be about sort of in dating context. So when you're in a short-term relationship with someone, when you're on a date, when you've sort of just met them, you have like a strong, like they do something that grosses you out, or they do something that feels aversive, and you feel negatively about it. And there's also this sense of the ick can often occur in romantic relationships that are, you've been with your partner for 6 months and you're not just going to dump them because they do something gross. And so the ick itself stems from feelings of disgust. So disgust often goes into like three different parts. And it was really meant to protect us from being sick, from having sex with people who are related to us, or basically from pathogens, or from people who are going to morally betray us. So if someone does something like morally egregious, like they kick their dog, for instance, things like that would protect us from people who are going to potentially harm us or make us sick.
17: So it's got this deep kind of evolutionary history, like our ancient ancestors, you know, if someone behaved badly or weirdly, we would be disgusted by them, or certain situations, like you wouldn't want inbreeding in a small group of early humans for, you know, genetic diversity or lack thereof. It could cause diseases, things like that. It's kind of like it's got this deep root in our history being disgusted by things.
18: Exactly. And I feel like whenever anyone asks me why they feel disgusted or they feel concerned about it, that's often the first thing that I would say is that it really is a normal human response. And when we ask people what they would find disgusting, almost every single person is able to give us something that they identify as disgusting. And disgust really starts from like such a young age. So we get the ick from all types of people, not necessarily just romantic partners, but we're particularly invested in how they behave. So I feel like it's often more salient, and often it's more funny too.
17: Yeah.
18: It's easy to tell your friends the horrible stories than it is if like your family member does something gross.
17: True. I was trying to think about how to set this conversation up at the commercial break, and I asked you for an example, and you said you heard of someone who flossed their teeth and then proceeded to, I guess, stare at the gunk on the floss and then think, oh, what a great idea it would be to eat that gunk.
18: Yeah.
17: Meanwhile, the boyfriend or the girlfriend is sitting there watching this being like, how can I ever go to bed with this person after seeing that?
18: Exactly.
17: These are silly examples, but are there any other examples that you can think of that are fairly common? I hope this one's not common.
18: No, I really hope not too. I feel like a lot of them resolve around bodily fluids. So like not brushing your teeth, not putting on deodorant.
17: Yeah.
18: But also a lot of them revolve around like a little bit of going against gender norms. So the most common example people give is like a man chasing after a tennis ball.
17: What?
18: And kind of aimlessly chasing after a tennis ball and kind of looking not really masculine, looking really weak. And a lot of women will say that gives them the ick. And same thing with like a woman being really bossy or rude, like super direct. Some men will say that gives them the ick. So oftentimes it can be like counter stereotypical behavior, feeling like someone's violating some kind of social order or norm.
17: The stereotype of masculinity being you have to like know what you're doing and have a good handle on everything, and chasing that ball aimlessly makes you look somehow not masculine. Or for a woman, you're supposed to not be bossy. I don't agree with that, but that's the stereotype. Yeah. And somehow that gives people the ick.
18: Yeah. So I mean, again, the ick has been used really broadly. So these obviously aren't things that are going to make you sick or anything, but these can indicate lower quality partners potentially. But I always like how, so those are called the ick, but they have the opposite. That's the slick. When someone does something that's really like catchy or cool, and for instance, rather than aimlessly going after the tennis ball, they like catch it immediately, or like they have super quick reflexes and like they do something that you like wouldn't have expected, or shows off some really positive trait that they have.
17: I was maybe 20 at the time, and maybe 21. I was not a large man. I'm like 2'8". I'm not the most masculine man. I'm a little bit effeminate. But I was at this party and my car was getting towed. I had parked it illegally. So I ran outside and started arguing with the tow truck driver. I think I might have given him a bribe. If that's a crime, then I didn't. I would never do that. But if it's not a crime, I think I gave him like 40, 50 bucks. And he finally, after arguing and shouting, he put the car on the street and he's like, you know, F off. I'm not going to tow your car.
18: Yeah.
17: And I went back to the party and this friend of mine, a woman, was like, that was so sexy. I'm like, what are you talking about? She's like, the way you just took charge. That, I guess that would be an example of the slick, like these moments when we don't realize that we're being like authoritative or something if we're a man. I don't know.
18: Yeah, I mean, or just something that like indicates that there's like you're a reliable, strong, like dependable person. And your example makes me think of, there was one study that asked people about their ex, and someone gave this awful response where they're like, this person was getting robbed and it gave me the ick. And I'm like, oh my gosh, that's horrible.
17: Like they're somehow supposed to confront the robber and maybe get bodily injured, but if they don't confront the robber, they don't look sexy or something?
18: Yeah, I don't know. I mean, that's obviously not a common ick that people have. I mean, most commonly it is like they have something, they have like a booger in their nose or they smell bad or just something. Like it does seem like people tend to have these based on like, because the smell and taste are really the things that are where our disgust is most strongly. We smell things, we taste things, and that's, if you think about the feeling of disgust, it's that scrunched nose and lip that goes up. Mm-hmm. And that's, that behavior itself is meant to like expel any things that might be in our mouth that would make us sick or something that we smelled that might make us sick. But really, one of the interesting things too that connects with this is the really well-established gender difference in disgust elicitors is that over time and time again, women tend to exhibit higher disgust than men. And so the research kind of speculates that there are sort of certain risks that women experience more so than men, and particularly they tend to have more sexual disgust than men. So people argue that women are more likely to have the negative consequences of STIs, they're more likely to get pregnant if they engage in casual sex, they're more likely to be viewed upon negatively for certain sexual behaviors, so they tend to have a more conservative like sexual attitudes and feel more disgusted about a range of sexual behaviors outside of like procreative sexuality in a way that men don't necessarily.
17: I wonder if this is not just about us as maybe people doing gross stuff, the people that are doing the icky stuff, but the people who are judging us. I wonder if it says more about them than it does us. You know, like, sure, I picked some mold off the cheese. The rest of the cheese was fine. I ate it. But then the person I'm with is like, oh, I now can't trust you because you eat expired food or something, you know?
18: Yeah, no, I think there is just some portion of some research shows that like people higher in like perfectionism tend to feel the ick more. So there's like the people who it really does say something about like who's judging us and that they might feel more icked about certain things. It says more about them than us.
17: So I guess we know what the ick is now. We're here with Gabby Petruzzello, who's a sex and relationships researcher at the University of New Brunswick. When we come back, we're going to talk, does it last forever? Can you cure it? If you're grossed out by your partner in this weird way, can you move on from it? If they're grossed out with you, can you move on from it? It's the ick. I hope this interview is not giving our listeners the ick. We'll be back with Gabby in a moment.

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12: The ick, a sense of disgust for the person that you're dating or romantically involved with. It feels permanent when you've got it, like your attraction has seen something that it cannot unsee. But time, curiosity, a little perspective. Can we get through it? Can we solve the ick for a romance that's just beginning, or solve it for a romance that you feel is pronounced dead? That's what romantically involved with. It feels permanent when you've got it, like your attraction has seen something that it cannot unsee. But time, curiosity, a little perspective. Can we get through it? Can we solve the ick for a romance that's just beginning, or solve it for a romance that you feel is pronounced dead?

0: are happy in a romantic relationship, one thing happens, and then they're just completely ready to throw in the towel because they're grossed out.
1: I think more often than not, people who are in these long-term relationships, they're able to find ways to cope with it. And the people who tend to be better off are the ones that have this kind of delusional sense of my partner isn't gross, or they're able to kind of like cope with it and think through that. And the people who are in the long-term relationships who have these ics are often the ones that are a little worse off to start with, which is kind of unfortunate. But, and it kind of goes to show where if you really do have the ick for someone, you tend to break it off. If you really can't get past these ics, it tends to be a deal breaker. But the people who are able to last through this are the ones who are able to find strategies or able to like, to think of different ways to deal with these.
0: Interesting. So, you know, someone might be like, sure, I caught her picking her nose, but she's not fundamentally gross. I love her. Or sure, I caught him eating a half-eaten eclair in the garbage. Do you know that Seinfeld reference? If you don't, I feel like it's important to your research. But like, you have this belief about your partner that they're wholly good and not fundamentally gross, so you're just willing to overlook it. It might gross you out for a week, but it's not going to be the nail in the coffin.
1: And especially in these relationships too, like we study people sometimes in the first year when they're in this like honeymoon period or even before they're married, where they may not be living together full time and you don't see all of these ick behaviors. When you're just in this dating stage where you're not together all the time, you might not even notice like all of their weird bathroom habits or all of their weird cleanliness habits or that they use a loofah, just like things like that. In the long run might be weird deal breakers if you have to see it every day.
0: All right. For any radio listeners who are a little bit sensitive, I'm going to ask a question that involves human sexuality, but I'm here with a bona fide psychology researcher. So this is educational. What happens when it gets introduced into your sex life, when you just start thinking of your partner as someone that you can't bear to sleep with because, I don't know, they have a loofah or they don't floss or they have weird eating habits or they smell and don't shower?
1: Yeah.
0: What happens when it enters the bedroom? Can you recover from that?
1: Yeah. And one of the main things that disgust does is it can distract us from the moment. And so we're oftentimes thinking about something else. So for instance, some people will be like, oh, I was thinking about my partners, like previous partners, and it really stuck with me. And that might not even seem like a disgust elicitor, but it's something that can like take people out of the moment and feel like a violation of what's going on. But also, it really can reduce desire. So if you're in these feelings of disgust, it's sort of antithetical to feelings of arousal. And we do tend to find that disgust and arousal are inverse of one another. So you tend to feel really disgusted in the moment. You tend to have a hard time with arousal, and which is why disgust is often linked to like sexual pain or difficulties with orgasm, in that if you have these feelings, it's often the case that you can't focus on pleasure or your body isn't functioning in the way you want. So even if your body might be responding with disgust, but your brain might be like, oh, I really want to try to enjoy this.
0: It's tough.
1: And oftentimes it really is about how you feel in relation to your partner. So if you feel like you're not in alignment in disgust with your partner, like you feel like your partner's really disgusting compared to you, or you feel like you're super disgust sensitive and your partner's not, this can lead to some issues over time.
0: What you were saying earlier is there's a way to work through it when you kind of believe your partner's not fundamentally gross. But what I'm hearing now is if it's kind of stuck in your head during your intimate moments, your romantic moments, mm-hmm. It can be hard. What are the recommendations? What if this is happening to someone right now? They're looking at their husband, their wife, their partner, whatever, and they're being like,
1: yeah,
0: I can't get over the fact that you picked your nose or whatever it is.
1: Right. And I give a little bit of a hedging just because it is so hard to get rid of. Disgust is more resistant to, like, it's harder to like get rid of than fear. It's harder to get rid of than other emotions because oftentimes we can't see the things that disgust us. We can't see pathogens, and oftentimes it feels like a natural reaction. But some of the most common things are, as with fear, gradual desensitization. So if you sort of gradually expose yourself to the thing that could disgust you.
0: So I'm thinking about this sort of like the fear of spiders. You gradually get exposed to more and more videos of spiders, interactions with spiders, and over time the fear decreases due to exposure. So in a sexy context, maybe you try little by little to engage with someone without feeling disgusted, something like that.
1: Also, sexual arousal is a natural way to reduce disgust. So one of the things that's recommended is, and obviously with consent, and you have to

0: sort of want to reduce this disgust. But if you can both downregulate the disgust, so if you can make yourself feel less disgusted by the thing through like desensitization or whatnot, so through like cognitive or behavioral strategies, and then also sort of upregulate your arousal, your positive experiences. And so this would just mean finding ways to make a more sexy context in a way that you might not notice these other disgusting things, or you might not like think about your partner's gross habits, since that sexual arousal tends to diminish those thoughts and feelings of disgust. But there also is, even if you can't get rid of that, you could also try to adapt your environment to some extent to reduce some of those disgusting feelings.
1: Got it. Okay, we're talking a lot about what to do if you feel the ick. I am curious. What do you do if someone gets it for you? You know, like you're dating someone, you've got a partner, it's serious, it's not serious, whatever. And then you realize, oh, they are grossed out by the way I smell or whatever it is. Like, what do you do when you're the subject of somebody's ickiness? Can you do anything? Should you just move on? Like, well, what would you recommend there?
0: Oh, geez. I mean, to some extent, like trying to pivot their focus. So either like reminding them of all the different positive traits you have rather than the things that are making them feel disgusted, or just facilitating these conversations. So making them feel comfortable in a sort of a kind way, expressing this to you. So rather than sort of keeping it silent and having the ick and you not knowing about it at all, feeling comfortable telling you like, hey, can you brush your teeth before we do this? Or I know it's been a long day at work. Like, do you want to change into something more comfortable? Just having these conversations in a respectful way that they're able to communicate ways that they could decrease their ick in a way that doesn't make you feel bad for giving them the ick, but also can facilitate closeness.
1: So if my partner is grossed out by, let's say, my breath, I might say like, hey, like before we go to bed, would you prefer if I brushed my teeth? Like, just try to be friendly about it rather than be like, oh, you think I stink, I'm mad at you now. Something like that.
0: Right. Because we find that people just tend to like avoid it, they don't talk about it, and that's really what facilitates these declines over time, when they ignore it, when they like try to pivot to something different without actually communicating it to their partner. And that sexual communication is one of the most important things, and when we stay silent about it, that's really what harms us in the long run.
1: Given all your research on the ick, what do you hope people take away knowing about this phenomenon? They maybe only heard a few videos on short form platforms like TikTok, or maybe they're experiencing it themselves. What would you want people to know? Would you tell them to just relax? This happens to everybody. Power through it, or some other message?
0: Yeah, I would say, like you said, first and foremost, it does happen to everyone. The ick is kind of a normal sensation, a normal experience, and it can feel really distressing. But I would encourage people to think about how broader shame around sexuality and cultural messaging can kind of make us feel the ick on things that might not necessarily actually be disgusting, and to kind of challenge these evolutionary emotions.
1: Yeah, because sometimes the ick plays into gender stereotypes, which many are problematic or not great to hold in the first place.
0: Exactly.
1: All right. Well, Gabby Petrozello is a sex and relationships researcher at the University of New Brunswick. Gabby, I really enjoyed having you on the show. Thanks so much for being here.
0: Yeah, thanks.
1: Just ahead, we've all heard of AI coming for our jobs, but now it's coming for your burger and fries. What are the implications of AI being used in the fast food industry? That's up next.
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5: They say New Flam weather is harsh. 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
20: From the National Newsroom of the Canadian Press, I'm David Augustine. Canada has temporarily avoided 50% tariffs on billions of dollars worth of goods after U.S. President Donald Trump announced late last evening he was delaying the levies for 3 days.
21: New tariffs were set to hit Canada just after midnight. The president pointed to the Keystone XL pipeline in his initial social media post, and the United States Trade Representative said the deal will include comprehensive market access for all American goods, as well as economic security commitments. Prime Minister Mark Carney said in a statement Tuesday night that Canada has engaged in intensive discussions with the United States over several weeks to address outstanding trade issues. He said that while substantial progress has been made, there is still important work to be done. The U.S. was set to impose 50% levies on roughly $28 billion worth of Canadian goods, targeting a range of products from hockey sticks and honey to wine and cement. Catherine Morrison, The Canadian Press, Ottawa.
20: Canada is on track for its fourth worst wildfire season on record.
22: Federal forecasters told a regular update on Tuesday that September's fire risk stands to be well above seasonal averages across northern BC, northern Quebec, and most of Labrador. So far this year, wildfires have burned more than 40,000 square kilometers, an area nearly the size of Nova Scotia. It's the first time in history that much forest has burned for 4 years in a row. There are currently 580 wildfires burning across the country, 30 of them listed as being spinning out of control. Lisa Laporte, The Canadian Press.
20: Heritage Toronto is using a weekly social media series called Plaque Fridays to get more people interested in the city's history. Each short video highlights a historic site or new plaque with a pigeon character adding humor to the presentation. The organization says the series has become its best performing social media content and is helping reach younger audiences. Heritage Toronto's plaque program dates back to the 1970s and now includes more than 900 markers across the city. The Alberta government will host its first town hall on AI data centers tonight.
0: The town hall is in the central Alberta town of Lacombe and will be hosted by Technology Minister Nate Glubish. Data center development has faced fierce pushback in the province. That's over concerns around water use, pollution, and the potential impact on electricity bills. All concerns Premier Danielle Smith has sought to quell. Opponents say the government's consultations are disingenuous. Two more in-person events are scheduled near planned data center sites, one on Thursday in Sturgeon County, north of Edmonton, and another next month in Grand Prairie. Smith herself is set to join Glubish for a virtual town hall next week. Aaron Sousa, The Canadian Press.
20: And the new Royal LePage survey suggests most Canadian homeowners have been managing higher mortgage payments as the final wave of ultra-low-rate renewals approaches. 38% expect their payments to rise at renewal, down from 57% in early 2025. This is The Canadian Press. In sports, the Toronto Blue Jays, who have won 8 of their last 11 games and are just a half a game out of a playoff spot, continue their three-game road series tonight against the American League-leading Tampa Bay Rays. Right-handed veteran Max Scherzer will start on the mound for the Jays, who won last night's opener 10-5. The Jays counter with right-hander Drew Rasmussen. And Brittany Sykes had 15 points and 5 assists in the Toronto Tempo's 101-95 loss to the Indiana Fever. It was Sykes' first game back in the Tempo's lineup after she suffered a left plantar fascia injury on June 16th. She joked that she tried to negotiate for more than her 21 minutes of playtime, but head coach Sandy Brondello stood firm on the minutes restriction.
1: I'm just really grateful that I got the minutes that I got. You know, we didn't get the win, but it's slowly but surely coming back. I can't wait till this restriction is over.
20: Kelsey Mitchell led all scorers with 29 points, and superstar Caitlin Clark had 24 points and 7 assists for Indiana. From the Canadian Press, I'm David Augustine.
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23: AI is encroaching into more parts of our daily lives with every passing day. It's taking people's jobs. It's writing things for us. But next up, ordering a burger and fries. Artificial intelligence is now pulling up at the fast food counter with companies testing AI-powered drive-thrus that promise faster service and fewer mistakes. But as the cyborgs, okay, maybe they're not cyborgs, but as this technology starts taking more orders, are we getting a smoother experience at the burger joint, or are we just losing everything that we need about human touch? Let's discuss it here with Ajay Pangarkar, a workplace performance strategist. Ajay, welcome to the show.
24: Thank you for having me back, David. I'm really happy to be here to discuss this digital creep, that I call it, into the fast food industry.
23: I mean, I know this is related to like calling the phone company, the cable company, any kind of customer service experience, you call them. And at first, you're not even sure whether you're talking to a robot or a person. Eventually, it becomes clear when they're like, let me connect you with someone. But yeah, these things seem very lifelike. It shouldn't be a surprise to us that this is going to happen at the drive-thru and maybe at the counter at fast food restaurants. Is this technology already here? I just haven't noticed it.
24: Yeah, I mean, you know, it's funny because when I grew up, McDonald's, you had to go to a counter, right, to order your food, and there'd be somebody there taking your order.
23: And you must have had it rough, and you had to walk uphill both ways
24: exactly,
23: to the McDonald's.
24: Yeah, 10 feet of snow in the middle of July, exactly. You know, there was 10 cashiers there taking your order. Now, you know, suddenly we walk in, and there's a big, you know, giant iPad in front of us to order our burgers. And that slowly crept into the AI side, where now we are just going up there and talking to an artificial intelligence that increasingly is sounding more real. It's not these automation where you hear, you know, this robotic voice. It's actually somebody that sounds like a person, which is a little, you know, to me a little bit disconcerting, because you don't know if you're interacting with a real person or not. And that's going to have time for people to get used to, and so we'll see how that goes along.
4: Well, let's talk about the technology before we get into the why and what the impact is on the workers, the customer. Yeah. Like, our AI-powered ordering system, supposed to drive through, is it as good as a person? Can it do things a person cannot?
24: Well, you know, I think we're still in the infancy of the AI world and the evolution, and I think it's going to get better. The thing I think people need to understand is that it is here probably for good. Like, there's billions of dollars being invested in AI, and it's not going anywhere. So we're going to have to accept it. So whether we like it or not, the technology is there. The thing is, as it gets better, and we've seen it in the last couple of years improve significantly, exponentially, I would say, at times, where it is getting better. However, it's still making errors. And I don't know if we'll see a perfection of it for another 5 or 10 years, but that's just hypothetical, you know.
4: I worry it's moving way faster than that. It feels like if you blink, like you're completely caught up on the state of things in this industry and technology, you blink, you go on vacation for 2 weeks, and all of a sudden they've released the new model, and it does all these things you couldn't believe it would do.
24: Well, Dave, it's like Google, how they built their search engine, right? It was organic. They built it by people's searches, right? And so that those searches became multiplicative over time and became exponential. AI is doing the same thing. These companies are gathering the data from us, and that's building upon itself to make itself better. So it's becoming self-aware in a sense. Terminator.
4: So yeah, it's not Terminator yet.
24: But not yet.
4: You just mean it's making improvements based on the way people are using it.
24: And because of what you just said, it's becoming exponentially improving over time because of our interaction with it. And that's what companies are, why they're building data centers, because they're trying to process all this information coming in.
4: Let's talk about the impact here. I don't know. I had many friends who were flipping burgers to pay for their apartments and their undergraduate education. Like, where are these entry level jobs going? How are people going to make ends meet when they're young and they need a few bucks to get through school?
24: That's the interesting thing, right? Because one of my first jobs was at Burger King. I was actually doing the burgers, back in the day, and actually serving the customers. And it's going to affect the low-level, what we call frontline workers, probably immensely. And that's troubling because a journalist once said recently that we used to be able, technology would adapt to us. Right, we would bring in Word or Excel or Office, whatever, and we would adapt. It would adapt to us over time, and we would control it. It's flipped now. It appears that AI is, controlling us more than we're controlling it, and so the displacement of workers is a big issue in the economy right now. And so between lack of jobs and also job shortages, it's like a discrepancy here between the two. We're seeing a bit of a struggle between frontline workers and how that's going to impact them. And to your point, they're using it to automate their burger flipping stations. So really, at what point do you need workers in these places?
4: Yeah, and I feel like the entry-level jobs are all gig economy jobs now, driving on an app. And these aren't, there's no job security with this stuff. There's no guaranteed hours with this stuff. But let's talk about it from the corporate perspective. Let's throw them a bone here for a second. What would the benefits that these companies are hoping to see be?
24: Well, David, I don't know if we're going to throw them a bone here, but in essence, it's common sense, right? They want efficiency, which leads to better profitability of your organization. So that's number one on their bottom line, on their financial statements, right? How do we reduce costs and increase revenues and all this wonderful stuff where we increase profits? So that's number one. AI is going to do that because labor costs are a significant portion of an organization, right? So, which leads us to the second point, right? Which is labor itself, the labor issues. So I just mentioned it, shortages. So they need to fill those roles that people don't want to take, or they can't find people to fill. That's number one. Or number two, the complexity of labor, the enormity of complexity that labor brings into an organization, between things like unionizations and minimum wage costs and all this kind of stuff that factors in. And I'm not against all this stuff, by the way. I'm just saying that they want to mitigate that or maybe eliminate it as much as possible. And of course, the third, the most important, we mentioned earlier, David, is the data gathering, right? Mm-hmm. That's probably the most important thing to them, apart from the profitability, is to gather as much data from us. And that's where I think they're really trying to bring in more of that information so they know you better.
4: Yeah, and you become the product, you thought your Big Mac, whatever, was the product. No, it's you. And these companies with that data, they'll know exactly how to upsell you. You might not be the customer who wants fries with that, but you might be the customer who wants a drink with that. Or they could even sell this data data to like Amazon, who then, you know, sells you something based on what your buying patterns are at McDonald's. I'm not saying this is happening now, but this is the future of just them having so much data on you as a consumer.
24: Well, it's happening in other industries, right? I mean, they're selling our data, and I think it's so opaque, that side of things in the corporate world, that they're really shielding it from the public, that what they're doing with it. I mean, people still to this day, which amazes me, don't realize that in Facebook, you are the product. Mm-hmm. They're giving away, it's a razor and razor blade theory, right? So they're giving away the product, what you think is a product, the Facebook interface, and they're gathering information from you. So guess what fast food is going to do? The likes and dislikes, and it can go further than that. I'm not going to be, you know, dark here, but think about the data being sold that you are frequenting a fast food restaurant 5 days a week, and that's going to a medical database and the insurance companies, and they're seeing that you're going to McDonald's. You know, I mean, it could get that dark, but don't get me wrong. These companies are all interacting with each other. Insurance companies watching your health going to a fast food restaurant, you know, that's an issue, right?
4: And so before we get all doom and gloom about this, legislators can fix this. The hope is that they do, you know?
24: I mean, you listen, David, I'm not going to be cynical, but I'm losing hope a bit on the legislation side.
4: Here in the U.S., I think the last time there was a major Consumer Privacy Act was like in the 80s. It's been done before, and in the context that that act was passed, like, it helped, but just the technology is so far outpaced. But if we care enough and we get lawmakers to make these changes, it is possible to say, hey, Burger King can't sell that you bought a Big Mac to your health insurance company. That's my hope. Maybe I'm naive. In the current climate, I'm naive, but I hope things will change.
24: In the current climate, I'm being very cynical in all countries. I mean, and more importantly, what's going on in the U.S. is quite insidious, because the big tech is in bed with the government right now. And so that's clear as day. And so where legislation is going to come from, it needs to come from somewhere. It has to come from government. But will they do the right thing in the short term? Well, like you said, we'll have to see what happens.
4: Do you want fries with that?
24: Do I want fries? Yes. You know.
4: All right. Me too. They're delicious. Ajay Pangarkar is a workplace performance strategist. Check out his book, Learning Metrics, How to Measure the Impact of Organizational Learning. That's available wherever books are sold. Ajay, I've enjoyed the chat. Yeah, thanks for being on the show.
24: Same here, David. Thank you again.
4: Coming up next, weigh in on this dilemma. A couple splits a dinner 50-50 with a single friend and asks the single friend to pay for half. You're the single friend. What would you do in this scenario?
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4: It is Messy Money Matters. We're going to weigh in on ridiculous dilemmas of the economic kind here with economics professor at Toronto Metropolitan University, Eric Cam. Let's talk splitting the bill. This one's always rife with cannon fodder. Did that even make sense? I don't even know what I just said. Eric, welcome to the show.
30: Thank you very much. It's an honor and a privilege.
4: Okay. These are always so fun. I feel like there's never the right answer. And by the end of our time together, I usually just squeeze one in about my life. Okay. Three friends go out for dinner. The bill arrives. Two of the friends are an engaged couple who I guess see themselves as one person unit, and one friend is the third wheel. When the bill comes, the couple offers to split it with the person. So I guess it's two-thirds the couple should pay, but they're paying half, and the one person pays one-third. The single friend is like, no, I don't want to do that. Just because you're dating doesn't mean you get a bulk discount at dinner. Where do we weigh in on this, fairness-wise?
30: You know, this splitting the bill has ripped friendships apart for as long as I can remember, including some of my own. I think if you're three people out at dinner and two of them are a couple, then they're paying two-thirds, if not even on occasion, out of generosity, treating the other person, saying, listen, we're already almost 70% of the bill, so we got this. But at most, you should have to pay a third. What is this two-thirds equals a half? That's not math. That doesn't work out. So I don't know. And if they are, and if those two people say, let's just split it in half, there's a term called a schnora.
4: Schnora? I haven't heard that one.
30: Well, because it literally translates to what you're talking about. Like someone who just takes gross advantage to save a few dollars.
4: Doesn't the government already subsidize you if you're married and give you like shared marital tax brackets? You're paying less taxes. Now you want to charge someone for being single at dinner? It's too much.
30: No, it's terrible. Hence the term schnora. And that's where it comes from. It's just people who are kind of acting really, really selfish and trying to profit for themselves over something that they really like is not bestowed upon them naturally. It's just something that they think they're entitled to. Well, you know what? Marriage entitled you to many things. One of them isn't a discount on the bill.
4: All right, this one's so easy. I don't think any rational person would disagree with us, but here's a twist. I am in recovery, which is substance abuse code language for I used to have a drinking problem. I still do. I just don't drink anymore. I would go out to dinner with buddies a lot because I didn't always work in radio, Eric. I used to work for a big company as an engineer. So I was able to afford nice dinners. I would always go with my buddies, and I would drink like 4-5 cocktails, and then we would split the bill, and my buddies would always be angry because they felt like they were subsidizing my drinking problem. Now I feel I'm forever paying this debt back because whenever I go out for dinner with anyone else, I don't get a drink. And what's with these mocktails? They're charging $20 for juice these days, but that's a side conversation. Where do we land on that if you're going out to dinner with one person and they consume significantly more alcohol than you and then the bill comes up and they maybe spent $70 more than you? Because cocktails are expensive these days.
30: You know, I was at a conference in St. Louis, and I was with a buddy of mine known for his alcohol consumption, and we were watching a basketball game, and he had 7 pints of beer, and I had 1. And when the bill came, he grabbed it. He grabbed the bill, and he goes, I got this one. I said, you're damn right you got this one. I said, yeah, I don't, you know what? This is another one like splitting bills. This has cost friends in the past as well. I don't think you should subsidize. If you don't mind, that's one thing, but you are under no obligation to subsidize drinking that is not yours. I mean, there has to be a better way. So I think it's incumbent, though, upon the quote-unquote drinker to say, let me cover my alcohol.
4: Mm-hmm. Let me get the tip. Let me spend a little more than you. Let me get the thing. I was that bad taking advantage friend, and now I feel like I have to pay it back.
30: Well, let me say this. You don't. I mean, you are being a very nice guy, a classy guy, and so you're kind of saying, let me pay it forward or pay it back, but you've done your penance. Don't worry. Right. I mean,
4: Penance paid.
30: That's right. You are absolved of guilt by Rabbi Eric, but no, you don't have to do that, but the same way that people don't have to pay for your drinking.
4: All right. I feel like this dilemma is just a rehash of ones we've done in previous weeks, but I feel like inheritances. Did I say that word right? I should know that word. I am in broadcasting. Inheritances. Now it sounds weird to me.
30: Well, you ever get that? Because it's an inheritance.
4: An inheritance. Anyway, the money that dead people leave is always a great source of messiness. Okay, so we'll go to this one family. A daughter spends years caring for her ill parents, even quitting her job, draining her savings to do so. The sister, the other daughter, lives across the country, rarely visits. Then when the parents pass, they leave nearly the entire estate to the caregiving daughter, but the absent sister, and also the whole family really, insists, hey, yes, they left it to you, but you should split that inheritance up equally. Where do we weigh in on dead people's money here?
30: No joke. How much time do we have left, David?
4: We got a few minutes.
30: So let me tell you about 2 quick stories in my family. My wife hasn't spoken to her mother in 22 years.
4: Wow.
30: Because upon her father's death, he predeceased his parents, and they left their estate to their grandchildren. And my wife's mother said, if your father wasn't dead, that would be my money. My wife said, if my grandmother had wheels, she'd be a bicycle, and that's legally my money. My wife's mother said, you give me that money or you're dead to me, and that was 22 years ago.
4: That's so this basically happened with different familial relationships, but this happened to your wife.
30: And number 2, when my grandfather died, he had 5 children. Imagine my mother's shock when they read the will and he left everything to his eldest son.
4: Wow, that's very, very biblical in this regard, yeah.
30: Where am I going with these stories? There is legal and there is everything else. If this money was left in sound mind and body to one of the siblings, it is theirs. They can spend it, they can share it, they can give it to the Sisters of the Poor Orphanage, but it is theirs legally to determine what they want to do with it, and nobody else's.
4: And if you're sitting around waiting for someone's money and waiting for them to die, what a horrible way to live your life. It shapes the relationship between you and that person in kind of an ugly way, and then it shapes the relationship with everybody afterward who may or may not have received something in an ugly way. Just like live your life. Don't plan your finances around like some big gift you may or may not get when someone dies.
30: I'll tell you the most disgusting line too. Man, I'm going to get sued. But here's the most disgusting line is my wife's mother said,
4: oh boy,
30: I earned that money. I stayed in your grandparents' life because of that money.
4: Yeah. See, this is what I'm talking about. It's an ugly way to live.
30: Yeah. So I found it. Well, number one, I wanted my wife to get the money because it was hers. And I even told my I call her my mother-in-law. I haven't seen her in 22 years. I said, I don't care if my wife gives it to an orphanage, you're getting nothing.
4: This is getting messy, Eric. Well, you are going to get sued.
30: It cost my wife and her mother their relationship.
4: That's sad.
30: But it goes back to this. You're right. If you're waiting and you think you're working and you're just waiting for someone to die so you'll be on Easy Street, I have no time for you. But, you know, that's why there's laws. This money is being left to somebody. Somebody meant it to go to them. And it's what a judge told my mom. I know it hurts, but this was your father's wishes.
4: Eric Cam needed to go for many years of study. He needed to become a professor of economics, have an illustrious and established career in order to weigh in on these important, serious, messy money matters. Eric, it's always a joy having you on the show.
30: Well, now he needs many years of therapy, but it's my pleasure. Stay healthy, David.
4: Eric Cam is an economics professor at Toronto Metropolitan University. Coming up next, when does being a devoted fan of a celebrity cross the line into something genuinely creepy? Celebrities are being followed home, their families getting DMs, and total strangers act like a social media follow is a legally binding friendship. So why do some fans feel so entitled to a famous person's private life? And what are some of the incidents we're seeing these days? In a few moments' time, we'll talk celebrity worship, parasocial relationships that people feel like they have with celebs, and that moment when fandom gets genuinely creepy.
19: 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Call us anytime, toll-free in the U.S. and Canada at 1-888-505-6644. That's 1-888-505-6644. 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
4: When does loving a celebrity so much become less of being a big fan and becomes more of a why are you outside their house right now? Social media has made famous people seem closer to us than ever, but some fans take it too far and they take the invitation very personally that gets made on these platforms. I'm here with Josh Williams, a professor and chair of criminology and criminal justice at Georgia Southern University, to talk about when fans maybe take it a little bit too far. Josh, welcome to the show.
28: Thanks for having me, Davis.
4: So I gotta ask, what separates an enthusiastic fan to someone whose behavior is becoming obsessive, maybe a problem for that own individual, or invasive, a problem for the actual celebrity?
28: Yeah, it's since the pandemic, we've been in kind of a perfect storm for all of this. You mentioned social media, but we had the emergence of, you know, all of this digital social media platforms. We had a lot of real-time location sharing. We had direct messaging. And all of that in the context of celebrity expanded. We had new types of celebrities. We had TikTokers. We had all sorts of kind of YouTubers and things of that nature. And so I think at the heart of this is we had a lot of that playing into the development of these parasocial relationships. And that's where these individuals develop a non-reciprocal relationship that they envision is actually there, but it's actually not there.
4: Is this something that has always happened? Like, let me give you an example. 15 years ago, before video content was on social media, and even the idea of that was not in, you know, our common thinking of the way celebrities functioned, you'd have actors on the big screen, like, I don't know, Brad Pitt, Tom Cruise, someone like this. You wouldn't really feel like they were talking to you. Fans would for sure be obsessive back then. But now with short form video content on social media, you have an influencer with a huge following. It feels like they're talking directly to you in these videos. Is there something different and unique about the content now that really allows for people to feel like they know celebrities? Or is it just a reforming of what we've always had?
28: You know, I think it was there. It makes me think about when I was a kid and I was following sports stars. I was a member of a sports club, sports card club. And the way you got in contact with them to sign your card was to actually send your card by mail with a letter and they send it back. And that was for me, you know, same thing with following musicians or something. You might see him on MTV or something, or, you know, in a music magazine. But now, like, it is at your hands. Your access is really grown. And I think what that does is it plays into the development of those relationships. And you're right. I think the content, people are smart. I mean, they're setting that content up and the algorithms to feed into that. And what you select is actually just the perfect storm to strengthen those relationships. And I think it's also important too that, you know, just because you follow somebody online, like, so I study celebrity worship, and we, you know, there are different levels of that. And just because you follow somebody online doesn't necessarily mean you're stalking them, right? You go to their concerts and things like that. But I think where things start to emerge problematic is where, you know, there are some warning signs, right? That, you know, individuals who start to repeatedly, like, make social media contact, or they're sending gifts, right? Or repeated just following, they're tracking, they're showing up at work or home, like the Hudson Williams.
4: Yeah, let's talk about this, because that's something that came up. This is the star of that steamy romance, heated rivalry. Maybe there's something unique about that show, because it was just so, I don't know, it was just like a very sweet romance between two dudes playing hockey. And I imagine some fans fell in love with the two actors. Women were hugely into the show, and something did just happen with Hudson Williams. You want to give me a quick overview of it from, like, a criminology perspective?
28: I mean, from my standpoint, as far as what I can see in the video, and I'm, I don't spend a whole lot of time watching those, or, but I think people, these fans were seeking autographs, and they followed him on their bikes to, I think he was in Paris. And he reacted very, some say it was still calm, but you could tell he was frustrated that they followed him to his residence there.
4: It's just like, you see videos of celebrities getting mad at paparazzi or getting mad at fans, and it makes them look terrible. But what do they have to deal with on a daily basis?
28: Right. And I think in the situation, like what Hudson Williams was dealing with, I think that's the situation that emerges. You know, people follow, they may have developed a relationship in their mind, whether it be with the character or with the person in particular, and they have trouble. Maybe it's not like a boundary issue. It's more of a, I'm going to figure out a way around that. That's just a barrier, not necessarily understanding boundary issues.
4: Now, is the main motivation for someone who's kind of got this obsession with a celebrity to the point where they're showing up at their house, they're trying to find out what restaurant they're at so they can catch them as they walk out to sign an autograph? Is it admiration? Is it some sense of control and recognition? Like, what is the motivation for a fan who goes that far?
28: You know, I think it's hard to kind of bring celebrity stalkers or worshipers into, like, one kind of, it's much more complex than that. I think, you know, some of them develop these relationships where they already think that they, you know, they know who I am. We have this relationship. I'm their biggest fan, and they already know it. In some cases, I'm their soulmate. It actually makes me think of the recent with Drew Barrymore, and the person that jumped on stage. I think the quote was, "You know who I am," and or whatever. And it's the assumption that relationship is so strong that you already know. And so, you know, some of them are intimacy seeking. You know, some might feel like, so the barrier situation, maybe they feel rejected, and that translates into, I'm going to kind of get back at you for that.
4: Yeah. Whose responsibility is it to set boundaries between celebrity and fan? Is it the celebrity? Is it all of our kind of collective responsibility? Like, where does this get set?
28: I think the biggest thing for these celebrities is that they recognize those kinds of warning signs, and they don't wait to kind of do something about it. And actually, we've found, like, if you look at the data over the last, like, since 2020, right, if we use that as our mark, the number of stalking incidents reported
3: that's increased. And in a lot of cases, it's doubled. And it could be a number of different things. It could be that there are more people considered celebrity. But I think a lot of them are starting to realize, hey, like, this can get serious. I mean, you had all those situations in the early 2000s where I think, like, you know, people like Gwyneth Paltrow who were stalked, and I think George Clooney and his family were stalked, and Jennifer Garner, like, you could go on, and I mean, they were there, and Taylor Swift has,
4: yeah,
3: I don't know how many particular stalkers she probably has.
4: I guess to answer this question quickly, where should the responsibility fall? On the celebrities to set the boundary, on the fans to know better, or both?
3: It's got to be both. I mean, but at some point, what happens, and again, I say this, this is important. You know, celebrity worship is a developmental thing. It's not you're automatically at the highest level of celebrity worship where you're changing your daily routine. You're doing everything in your power to connect. And so I think it's a developmental thing.
4: Catch it early, I guess.
3: Yeah, you got to catch it early. You got to recognize the risk factors. And I think celebrities need to recognize those risk factors and try not to engage, because I think that actually is the attention that feeds.
4: Josh Williams is a professor and chair of criminology and criminal justice at Georgia Southern University. Coming up after the break, your next vacation could do a little bit more than just relax you. It might completely dismantle the person that you thought you were. So up next, we'll ask why travel scrambles your identity, changes your brain, and sometimes sends you home feeling like a stranger in your own life.
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7: That I never knew that feeling.

0: different person. I'm not just talking about being rested or relaxed. Maybe you're more confident. Maybe you're more adventurous. Suddenly you question why you own so many things. Well, it turns out that feeling isn't just in your head. There's a new study that suggests travel doesn't just help you relax. It can truly shake up your sense of who you are. I am here with neuropsychology fellow at Harvard Medical School, Elizabeth Mateer, to discuss this. Elizabeth, welcome to the show.
1: Hi, David. Thanks for having me.
0: There's the cliche of someone, maybe they're like in university or college, and they spend a few months in a different country. They come back. It's all they can talk about. With neuropsychology fellow at Harvard Medical School, Elizabeth Mateer, to discuss this. Elizabeth, welcome to the show.
1: Hi, David. Thanks for having me.
0: There's the cliche of someone, maybe they're like in university or college, and they spend a few months in a different country. They come back. It's all they can talk about. They feel different.

0: when we're in our familiar environments, our brains tend to start to default to what we call autopilot. And this is because our brains love efficiency and we're constantly defaulting to what is the most efficient. However, when our brains start to run on autopilot, we don't see as many novel experiences. We're not experiencing very many new things. And the part of our brain that's responsible for creativity, self-reflection, imagination, and ultimately our identity doesn't actually run on that autopilot mode. And so when someone goes on a trip and comes back, they've had experience, they've gotten themselves out of autopilot. They've kind of shocked their brain out of that. And so that's one of the reasons why they can come back and feel like a completely different person.
1: Well, let's talk about the daily routine that we're in when we obviously don't travel. We go to the same coffee shop. We sit at our desk in the same spot. We get up at the same time. We hang out with the same friends. We watch the same TV shows. We go to the same bars. You know, why are we so attracted to routine? Why is disrupting it sometimes so difficult for us? There's people who will say, like, I don't like travel, but yet they've never tried traveling, really.
0: Right. And here's the thing. Routine is not inherently bad. It's actually very healthy in a lot of cases, but it's when we stop searching for alternatives or we don't consider other possibilities that the routine can start to stagnate us and in some ways shrink not only our worlds but our brains. Our brains are sort of like a muscle. I think if you don't use it, you lose it in the same way that you will lose a physical muscle if you're not exercising. And so getting out of that routine, so to speak, is like exercise for your brain.
1: And it can change us. Now, is it the act of traveling itself? Like, suppose I go to a city that's very similar to where I live, and I stay in a hotel in a very similar neighborhood, and a friend of a friend lives there, and that friend of the friend is very similar to the friend, and I hang out with them all week. Or is it really that unfamiliar experience, going to a country, completely foreign environment, doing completely new things? Maybe you skydive. Maybe you don't. I won't. Is it the traveling, or is it the novelty that matters most to shake us up?
0: It's the novelty. And so to your first point, you don't actually have to go very far. Even if you're in a town that is similar to your own town, it's not the same. And so your brain is going to perceive it as different, even if culturally it's very similar. So this isn't a plug for necessarily having to do an elaborate international trip. Although, of course, the more different, the more novel, the more new, the more that is going to disrupt your daily routine and send those dopamine signals to your brain.
1: And after we're changed, our friends may not see it in us, but we feel it in ourselves. This really is an internal thing, isn't it?
0: Mm-hmm. Yep, absolutely. It's completely internal. So as I mentioned with dopamine is what our brain sends off when we're having some sort of novel experience. And we usually tend to think of dopamine associated with reward, but it also drives us to explore. It also makes us feel curious. And it also engages our attention, which is a hot commodity these days. And so when you're in a completely new environment, our sense of self and identity is actually destabilized because the scaffolding that we have in our day-to-day routines and our contacts in our same coffee shops, meeting with the same friends, those things tell us what they are and they hold our identity in place. But when I'm in a new environment, a new country, my role as a neuropsychology fellow is irrelevant. I can be whoever I want to be. And you're kind of reduced to sort of that raw material of self, which is really interesting.
1: Me and my girlfriend went to Barcelona last summer. We took a trip up the coast. I should have known better. Our luggage was in the trunk of the rental car. We will go for lunch. We come back. Everything's stolen. Lost the passport. Lost everything. I was staring at the trunk trying to find the bag. Like, it was very strange. I saw the window was smashed. I saw the bags weren't there, but I'm just staring at, like, maybe I'm not looking close enough. My sense of reality shattered. I actually found the whole experience of going to the consulate, having a friend pick us up, buying some clothes. You know, I had to go to the consulate to get a passport. My girlfriend's American. I'm Canadian. We went to the Canadian consulate. We went to the American consulate. It was actually very thrilling. And it's weird. I almost had fun during the experience. My girlfriend, of course, did not. Some people feel transformed by new, exciting, novel experiences while others don't seem affected at all?
0: Absolutely. I think it also depends a bit on

0: what there is a bit of a personality influence to this. So if you are someone that naturally is a bit more open-minded, a bit more novelty seeking, you are already going to have automatically a bit of a built-in resilience to something like that, which is obviously not an ideal.
1: No, but it was a thrill. It was a negative thrill, but it was still kind of a thrill.
0: Right. Yeah. And I think it's totally normal for you and your girlfriend to have totally different reactions to that objectively bad experience.
1: Yes, it was bad. I wouldn't do it again. Is there anything people can do to bring the benefits of novelty and travel into their everyday life without, I don't know, booking a flight to Tahiti, for example?
0: Absolutely. Any sort of disruption in your daily routine, it can be as small as taking a different route home. Maybe you drive the same way to work every day, you decide to take a different street, or a new coffee shop has opened up and you decide to stop there instead of your usual one. Booking a new activity with an old friend. You still have your old friend, but you're doing something new together. You're creating new neural pathways, and you're also creating new experiences and new memories. Those are all really simple, easy ways to add some novelty, shake up a bit of your identity in your day-to-day life.
1: Is there something there about pushing your comfort zone, doing things that you would be a little scared or uncomfortable doing? Like if you're scared of public speaking, maybe you volunteer to give a speech at a wedding. If you're scared of, I don't know, flying, maybe you get on a plane. If you're things that like make us nervous.
0: Absolutely. Because again, our brain is always defaulting to what makes it most efficient, and even more so what keeps us safe. And even if, you know, giving a public speech is not an inherently dangerous thing, our brain it might perceive it as dangerous if you're not a public speaker. And so our brains, even though they thrive on novelty, they try to keep us safe. So doing something like that, those are all really great ways to shake it up.
1: I don't know. I'm always worried people are going to throw tomatoes at me while I public speak. I feel like that was a 90s, you know, movie stereotype.
0: 100%.
1: And for folks who, like, is traveling with friends, is there a benefit to doing it with other people? Or is this really just these benefits are kind of like a solitary thing? Whether you travel with a certain friend or not, it doesn't matter.
0: Sure, you're going to get the same new benefits of being in a new environment, whether you're with friends or you're by yourself. You might have more opportunities, like really get down to that raw material of self if you're by yourself. So I'm a big fan and a big advocate of solo travel. I think everyone should do it at least once. But going with a friend or partner, you're still going to get the benefits of that.
1: All right. Well, Elizabeth, I've really enjoyed the chat. Thanks for sharing some of your research and breaking down the benefits of travel to our brains with me.
0: Thank you for having me. This really was just an excuse to allow me to travel more. So I appreciate you spreading the message.
1: All right. Well, Elizabeth Mateer is a neuropsychology fellow at Harvard Medical School. Elizabeth, thanks again.
0: Thank you.
1: That's a wrap on the show. 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
18: This is how they're remembering the victim as police make an arrest. 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
16: You're watching Global Edmonton. 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
19: Hey, good morning, everyone. Welcome to Wednesday. It is August 19th. Thank you so much for being with us.
20: We're all back together.
19: I know, finally, yeah. After so long, right?
20: It's been a while, yeah.
19: Yeah, definitely. It's good to see everyone back into the fold.
20: Yes.
19: Although I got to admit, it was so difficult to get up this morning.
20: Yeah, I bet. But you got really nice weather for your days off.
19: Yeah, and that was a really great thing. Yeah, the weather was really good. It was finally just like comfortable,
20: yeah.
19: Right? Not too hot, not too cold. It was like that third bowl of porridge, yes. Just right. So yes. It was really, really nice to see. Speaking of weather, I mean, I'm not a big golfer, but I am kind of paying attention, you know, to that third headline.
20: To the Women's Open, yeah.
19: Yeah, and just like, okay, we've
20: it's
19: had
20: exciting.
19: A summer of rain, and what's it going to
20: well,
19: be like for
20: the
19: them?
20: Well, the good thing is that the rain has made the course gorgeous.
19: Yes.
20: So the Mayfair looks stunning. So now, Britt, we just need the rain to stay away and some gorgeous weather for the next few days for these women golfers.
21: Absolutely. I am struggling this morning trying to get my IFB and my mic going. They're on, but they're not staying clipped. But yes, absolutely. We, thank goodness, are going to put on finally like a proper Edmonton performance. Do you know what I mean? With the good weather and the city looks absolutely beautiful. Hopefully they packed a bug spray, all of the athletes coming in from out of town, because that's the one downfall right now. But other than that, we are headed in for another beautiful day, just like yesterday, as is the rest of the week. So we'll get into that in just a few minutes. But for now, let's say good morning to Daytree.
22: Good morning, Britt. And so far, so good on our city streets. Area highways are starting to pick up a few more vehicles on the commute, but a nice light start, as you can see. Fairly quiet in most areas. A bit of some traffic, though, on the west end for the Anthony Henday out near the White Mud. And looks like a couple vehicles in and around the city are starting to show some movement. We'll take a closer look on that coming up shortly. For now, back to the desk with Aaron and Vinesh.
20: Thank you, Daintree. Police have made an arrest in the death of a 16-year-old girl on the city's north side.
19: Officers were called to the condo unit on Sunday morning and tried to save her life, but she died on scene. Our Sarah Ryan sat down with her loved ones.
0: It was just really hard for the family.
1: The family of Jasmine Desi is in mourning following her untimely death Sunday morning.
0: Jasmine must have been so scared as any 16-year-old girl would be. And I can't imagine what she was feeling in that moment.
1: Out of concern for their safety, Desi's family members asked that we conceal their identity. Police were called to the Park Hill condominiums just before 7 a.m. for a report of gunshots. Desi died on scene. Her mother was out of town when she got the news.
0: Everyone's just really close to each other. So it's just really hard now that we lost somebody and we're all just in shock right now.
1: On Tuesday afternoon, Edmonton police confirmed they have made an arrest in the teen's death. The suspect, another minor.
0: Guns are not toys. They should not be accessible, this easily accessible.
1: They say her future has been stripped away.
0: Just last week, she asked me to help her build her resume because she hasn't even had the chance to work or drive. There's so many things that she wanted to do, and now it's taken away from her.
1: She was taking classes to become a nail tech and dreamed of becoming an architect one day.
0: I was just a little girl, right? So she had a lot of friends. She always had a lot of support. She loved doing things. She loved doing her hair and makeup.
1: Described as a caring and funny extrovert, Desi was the oldest of three siblings who now have to navigate life without her.
0: We will never move on from this.
1: Sarah Ryan, Global News.
19: It is now 5:04. A midnight tariff deadline has been pushed back, at least for now. U.S. President Donald Trump has paused the planned 50% tariffs on Canadian goods for 3 days, citing what he describes as a pending trade deal between the two countries.
20: Prime Minister Mark Carney says Canada and the United States have made substantial progress in their trade negotiations, though important work remains. Global's Mackenzie Gray reports.
3: Less than 2 hours before new U.S. tariffs were set to come into force, U.S. President Donald Trump paused those 50% tariffs for 3 days, saying there is a deal between Canada and the U.S. on trade. But a statement from the Prime Minister seems to contradict the idea that the deal is done. The Prime Minister's office saying substantial progress has been made, although there's still important work to be done. There are basically no details on what's been agreed to outside of the President posting about how the Keystone XL pipeline would be revived, despite the fact that the President signed an executive order authorizing that pipeline's revival earlier this year, and there's both a Canadian and American company willing to build it. In terms of what Canada's given up, it's not immediately clear, but the official document posted by the White House said Canada has expressed a commitment to remove discriminations on three key sectors to the U.S., dairy, autos, and alcohol. On dairy, the U.S. has been seeking changes to quotas on how they work for different types of dairies and what can be sent to Canada tariff-free. This issue is not viewed as particularly controversial at the negotiating table. Autos had been more contentious. Currently, the U.S. charges 25% on Canadian cars and parts, and they were willing to drop it to 15%. But the auto industry insiders, they had warned the Carney government, if they accept that deal, Canadian car plants will close after their current model's production is done. Now, what level that tariff ends up at and what it applies to, we don't know. And on U.S. alcohol, the Americans had said if booze doesn't go back on provincial liquor store shelves, a deal wasn't happening. And based on this White House documents, it seems like it will happen. But the provinces need to agree to it. Two provinces to watch. What happens in Ontario, based with the auto sector, and what happens in BC, based on what happens with softwood lumber. Now, sources with knowledge of the negotiations and softwood industry insiders have been very pessimistic about any softwood relief. Now, Canada has not only avoided these new tariffs, but they were also looking to have substantial reductions in current tariffs. And that was required from their perspective to get a deal, according to sources that we had spoken with in this situation. But what that reduction looks like, we don't know. Now, the delay in tariffs gives a window to finalize a deal. But we have seen this before with Donald Trump, that he announces a deal, only to later renege or ask for further concessions, meaning the Carney government still has some work to do, as his statement said, not only with Trump, but also with selling whatever deal has been agreed to with businesses, premiers, workers, and most importantly, Canadians. Mackenzie Gray, Global News, Ottawa.
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19: It
5: is now 5:07. We're hearing from more business owners near the proposed site for a new Hope Mission shelter.
20: It comes in the middle of a contentious debate on the facility at City Hall. A public hearing took place Monday on a rezoning application for the site near Argyle Road and 75th Street. The building is currently used as a thrift store and a warehouse, but the Hope Mission wants to convert some of that space into a permanent 120-bed shelter. A few neighboring businesses who oppose the shelter say, with a casino and liquor and cannabis stores nearby, that the site is the wrong place. However, the general manager of one business says, with people already experiencing homelessness in the area, a shelter could help.
6: We have a problem in this city, but I think sites like this are gonna help reduce that presence and gonna help the continuation of making progress towards finding housing.
20: The public hearing has been postponed until next Tuesday.
5: Edmonton City Councillor is pushing for a study on the impact multi-unit infills are having on property values. During her time as councillor, Karen Prince Bay has heard many complaints at town hall meetings. In response, she has now tabled a motion calling for city staff to report to council on the impact infill housing is having on surrounding property values.
7: It is nuanced, but it would be nice to see, just for the transparency, to give residents the information that they're looking for, because there are a lot of concerns.
5: Edmonton Neighbourhoods United, which opposes multi-unit infill, welcomes Prince Bay's motion. It funded a study showing almost 2 years since the changes that the property values of homes within 50 metres of new multiplex bills dropped 7.4%. The mayor of Wetaskiwin will once again have access to City Hall.
20: Joe Branco and city administration have come to an agreement 8 months after he was banned. Catherine Ludwig has the latest.
23: The feud between the city of Wetaskiwin and its mayor, Joe Branco, has found some middle ground after the mayor announced that he's filing for a judicial review of the process behind his ban. In January, City Council and administration banned Mayor Branco from attending council meetings in person. A few months later, his lawyer, Robert Noche, released files explaining why. It showed Branco was banned due to speaking to a female colleague in what was deemed an inappropriate manner. From that, Noche and Branco called for a judicial review of the city's decision and the authority to ban him. The legal process is still underway. As of Tuesday, both sides came to an agreement and a consent order was presented to the court. It states Branco can return to City Hall after he completes a workplace restoration training course, and once he's back, he will have to avoid contact with the complainant.
24: It's a learning curve for everybody. I did something I shouldn't have because I didn't think I did anything wrong. So I have to change and I have to learn with the new age of society.
23: Although Branco will be returning to City Hall and operating as normal, the legal process for the judicial review will still be happening. Noche says he's working with the court clerk to set the first hearing date for the fall in 2027. Catherine Ludwig, Global News.
20: An about-face from the Edmonton Marathon, it's now admitting its course over the weekend was longer than it was supposed to be. On Monday, the organization defended the length, saying the route was correct and properly verified. However, last night, organizers released a new statement saying a construction detour caused the route to be 675 meters too long. They are apologizing to racers and say they're working with Athletics Canada to determine how results will be recognized. The marathon says it understands many runners hope to use their times to qualify for other races, such as the Boston Marathon. It is quite unfortunate for the runners and for the organization. There's so much work that gets put into putting on that event. So, it'll be interesting to see what happens in the coming days and weeks, DC.
22: Indeed, indeed. Right now, we are looking pretty good on our city streets. The outlying areas are fairly quiet, starting to see a bit of some movement, but you can see in these shots out near the northeast for the Anthony Henday Highway 15, out near the west end for the White Mud and the Henday, south side near 91st Street, and out by the river crossing on the east side. light volume across the area highways, starting to pick up a few more vehicles in and around the city. So out on the east end for the Yellowhead near 50th Street, travelers coming through the construction area for 127th Street. There's a handful of vehicles here, and we are moving along very well with just light volume along the white mud out near 53rd Avenue and the Twilliger Corner. White mud 99th Street, things are starting to move, and we are seeing a few vehicles coming through the camera along the white mud on the east end near 17th Street, but pretty quiet overall, and so far we are sitting stall and collision free, so hopefully it stays that way. At the moment, I'll have gas prices coming your way shortly. For now, that is your OK Tire traffic. Let's head over to SkyTracker weather and say good morning to Britt.
2: Good morning, Daintree. 16 degrees, as we can see here on the screen, 18 with the humidex. It was very comfortable leaving the house first thing this morning. Just going to continue. We're going to be back into the exact same temperatures we were looking at yesterday. Again, our start to the morning is always a little bit cooler towards the Edmonton International Airport, as is Elk Island so far this morning. So temperatures anywhere from that 12 to 16 right now, and then also factor in that humidex just a bit too. So we're going to see these wind gusts pick up just a little bit this afternoon, again upwards of about 25 kilometers an hour. But as we go in overnight, start early hours tomorrow, about 24 hours from now, things are tame yet again wind-wise. So nothing too strong to worry about. We're headed to that 26 degrees today, which is above that seasonal average. We're going to continue to be above the seasonal average of 22. It's quite exciting, too, because last year we were only sitting at 20 degrees. So nice to see that temperatures are definitely flipping in our favor. So the next few days, like we keep talking about, absolutely outstanding as we get through Wednesday, Thursday, Friday, 26 degrees. It carries on for definitely Saturday. Might see some showers on Sunday, so we'll take a look at that in just a minute. Kathy sent this photo in. Absolutely unreal. All I can think of is that little guy going, Mom, Mom, Mom, hey, Mom, hey, Mom, hey, Mom, watch this. Hey, Mom, have you heard that one before?
4: Look at me, Mom.
2: Aaron?
4: Mom.
2: Yeah. Hey, Mom, watch this. Mom, are you looking at me?
4: It's so true.
19: And Mom is like, just give me a moment.
4: It's like, I'm so tired.
19: Yes.
4: I'm so tired. Maybe if I look the other way, you won't see me.
19: Such a good photo.
4: Yes. Thanks so much, Brie. We are coming up to quarter after five. Starting today, the best female golfers in the world will be teeing off at the Royal Mayfair.
19: We'll tee things up after the break.

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0: We are coming up to 518. A landmark trial against social media giant Meta is now underway in California.
1: 29 states are suing the company, which is behind popular apps such as Facebook and Instagram, alleging its platforms were designed to harm children, fueling anxiety and depression. Global's Taria Isri reports.
2: Kids are the product. That's how U.S. prosecutors opened the trial against Meta, now facing its biggest legal test yet.
3: I was a guinea pig. For more than two decades, they ran their experiment on an entire generation.
2: Cameras weren't allowed inside the courtroom, but outside, families seeking justice gathered. Mary Rohde's son, Riley Basford, took his own life after he was the victim of apparent sextortion on Facebook.
4: They call it spontaneous suicide. I call it what it was. The predictable outcome of a system that protects corporations instead of children.
2: 29 states, led by California, Colorado, New Jersey, and Kentucky, are taking on the company behind Facebook and Instagram.
5: In the relentless pursuit of profit, these companies have fueled a youth mental health crisis.
2: Prosecutors told the jury Meta's business model was to hook users, harvest their data, then hide the truth from the public, and it worked especially well for children. CEO Mark Zuckerberg is set to take the stand, along with Instagram's chief, Adam Mosseri. A spokesperson for Meta calls the claims unsubstantiated and says the company stands by its record of protecting teenagers.
6: That nicotine and tar created cancer.
2: Legal experts say big tech appears to be having its big tobacco moment. This isn't the first legal battle against Meta, but it is the most consequential. Meta could be ordered to pay tens, possibly hundreds of billions of dollars in damages and be forced to bring in age restrictions and eliminate infinite scrolling.
4: Our children should have grown up. Instead, we are left to speak for them.
2: Taria Isri, Global News, Montreal.
1: It is now 5:20. Well, starting today, the best female golfers in the world will be teeing off at the Royal Mayfair.
0: For the most successful Canadian golfer in history, it's a chance to repeat at the only LPGA Canadian stop. Brooke Henderson has won the tournament twice, including a year ago. With all the rain we've had this year, the Mayfair is in excellent shape for Henderson and the rest of the field. Henderson says the Women's Open means more to her than almost any other tournament.
7: This week is very demanding and it's a very special week. I look forward to it every year in terms of it's a week that I would love to peak for, just like the other majors out on tour.
0: Henderson is ranked 11th in the world and is having a good season, making 12 of 14 cuts. She headlines a star-studded field that includes three-time CPKC winner Lydia Ko and number one ranked Nelly Korda. But Henderson will have the home crowd advantage here in Edmonton.
7: For the most part, I've been really able to use the energy and the atmosphere of all the fans that come out to support me. There's so much love and there's so much just positive energy from them. And I feel like I've been able to use that to my advantage a lot of the years.
0: Good luck to her.
1: She seems very just humble and chillaxed.
0: Yeah, I feel like she's like that every time she talks to the media. She's just like, just easygoing, well-spoken,
1: Well, let's hope best of luck for her.
0: Yes, it is coming up to 5:22.
1: We are going to take a quick break. After that, we'll head over to 880 Chet to see what's on the go for the Wednesday edition. And Britt is standing by with your full weather forecast details after this.

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1: We're here with Rob Vavrick from Rad Torque Raceway. Rob, tell us about the next event that's coming up.
2: Yeah, we always say it's bigger and better outside as the Midas Monster Truck Throwdown returns to Rad Torque Raceway for three shows, August 21st to the 23rd. We've got eight trucks from Alberta, Ontario, and the U.S. For those that may not be familiar, our oval track is the size of three football fields, so these trucks can reach speeds of well over 100 kilometers an hour and do insane, crazy stunts like a backflip. Plus, not only will the drivers sign autographs for everyone until the very last fan, but we're also offering rides in a monster truck. You will not get this experience at any other monster truck show.
1: Sounds like fun.
2: In addition, we'll also have freestyle motocross going on with the riders doing absolutely insane jumps and stunts. And lastly, there's a limited number of pit party passes available. That gets you early admission to meet the drivers, get pictures with the trucks. You're not going to get this opportunity at any other monster truck show.
1: Rob, where can people get more information?
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0: All right, welcome back. For one, coming up to 525, let's head over and check in with the CHED Morning Team for this Wednesday.
1: Good morning, Stacey.
2: Good morning. Vinny, it's nice to see you back.
0: Yeah. You know, I mean, Aaron was off, then I was off, and then, like, it's like summer is almost like...
1: It's almost over.
0: Near the end here. So, I mean, you got to take the time off and enjoy it.
1: You do, yeah.
0: Yeah.
2: Yeah. I saw leaves starting to change already. Yeah. Right? Like, I saw some, like, red leaves that I think they're maple. I don't know what they were, but I'm like, oh, I don't like that at all.
0: Which kind of surprised me because, like, considering all the rain we've had, I figured, okay, the trees are not under any drought stress, so they wouldn't change. But, yeah, I've noticed that, too, with some of the
1: colder
0: elms.
1: Temperatures that we had last week.
0: With the overnight?
1: Yeah.
0: Yeah.
2: Yeah. No. So you took a couple of good days off. More good days to come. Of course, the big LGBT. What am I saying?
1: LGBTQ.
0: CPC.
1: Oh no, my God. I just wrote it down.
0: KC Golf Tournament.
1: CPKC.
2: LGB.
1: Or the LPGA.
2: LPGA.
1: CPKC.
2: Are you sure it's not Monday? I'm pretty sure it's Monday. It says Wednesday. I think that's wrong. I think that's definitely wrong. There's a golf tournament on. It's supposed to be pretty big.
1: Big deal.
2: Yeah, it's a pretty big deal. It's happening at the Mayfair. We're going to get some ins and outs. Somebody asked me if I wanted to go, and I'm like, I have what? Like, I don't know what to do. Like, what do I show up and I...
1: You watch.
0: Yeah, you watch.
2: But where? Then, like, do I follow golfers? Do I, like, I just need to know the ins and outs if I wanted to go.
1: Right.
2: What do I do? Like, I've never been to a golf tournament before, so I think that this is maybe an experience for a lot of people where there's, like, it's so different than you go to your seat. You're an assigned seat. You go there, and you sit there, and you watch whatever you happen to be watching, a sports event or concert. This one, it's like, what do you do, and what is the etiquette?
0: Yeah, I don't think you do, like, for example, the wave.
1: No, I don't think that's usually done at golf
0: tournaments.
1: I
0: don't think you're supposed to cheer and yell very, very loudly.
1: Well, you can after they shoot.
0: Yes.
1: Yeah.
2: Yeah, and apparently there's one hole where they've set up hockey boards. So I guess in between drives, you can bang on the boards.
1: Oh,
2: so very Canadian.
1: There you go, okay.
2: So that's happening at one of the holes. So I'm going to get the ins and outs of this tournament, and I got some questions on that. And also we'll be talking about the tariffs, of course. Maybe a deal. What did we compromise on? We're not quite sure. We're going to go live to Washington. And also we've got Luke Combs tickets to give away today.
1: Ah, hot item, hot item.
2: Mm-hmm.
1: All right. Thanks so much, Stacey.
2: See you.
1: I should say after they hit, not after they shoot. I know better.
3: Guys,
1: than
3: you
1: that,
3: really right? Sold that whole golf thing.
1: Yeah,
3: there.
1: Seriously. Oh my gosh.
3: But to be fair, I mean, some golf, it's different. I mean, I went to the rowdiest golf tournament last year here.
1: That's right, yeah.
3: And that etiquette do not bring to any other tournament. So, but yeah, I know that they were making quite the push on where those hockey boards are to make it more of the rowdier section, shall we? So hopefully if you're going this weekend, it's going to be perfect. I think we're going to put on, as Edmonton always does, a phenomenal show. And of course, we have the world's best for women golfers, so we can't go wrong. Here's a positive. The weather alerts for the province, nothing in Alberta. And look at how much that air quality has shrunk in British Columbia at the moment. So a small victory there for how bad, obviously, majority of the summer it has been. We can still see some very great numbers this morning. Calgary sitting at 16 degrees, Medicine Hat at 14. High Level is starting the morning out at 17, Slave Lake at 15. So it is a comfortable start for most areas in the province. And yet again, take a look at temperatures, 23 to about 29 degrees today. So it is going to be a beautiful day. Lots of sunshine. Yet again, every location has a mix of sun and cloud icon. So it's pretty exciting to see finally to get a full day of great weather. As you can see, hour by hour, we're headed to about 25, 26 degrees. Plenty of sun. So make sure you're sun prepared with the sunscreen and definitely a hat, sunglasses. It'll help you out. And then our next 3 days, things looking pretty good as we head towards the weekend. Stay with us. We'll be back after the break. New kids on the block.
4: Good Good morning. We are starting off the morning drive moving really well out the door. We're not seeing too much in the way of major delays right now. Traffic volume pretty light out there and moving around the city at a good pace. Yellowhead in good shape. White mud moving well. Just watch for that work around the Rainbow Valley Bridge. Not seeing anything slowing you down on the Anthony Henday or on area highways. Seeing good movement as you start the morning drive. We're moving stall and collision free. 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
0: The U.S. President Donald Trump has announced that he will pause the 50% tariffs on Canadian goods for 3 days while the two countries finalize the details of the deal. Now, for his part, Prime Minister Mark Carney says Canada and the U.S. have made substantial progress in the talks, but adds that important work remains. The extension eases immediate concerns for Canadian exporters, workers, and industries bracing for a major escalation in the cross-border trade dispute. Trump also suggests the long-dormant Keystone XL pipeline could be revived as part of improved relations between the two nations. Edmonton police have a youth in custody following the shooting death of a 16-year-old girl.
12: Police were called to the Park Hill condominiums in northeast Edmonton just before 7 a.m. Sunday on reports of gunshots. 2 days later, police confirmed they made an arrest in the teen's death, and the suspect is another minor. The victim, Jasmine Desi, was at a friend's house when the shooting happened. Her family is now sharing their grief. Out of concern for their safety, they've asked that we conceal their identity.
13: Jasmine must have been so scared that any 16-year-old girl would be. And I can't imagine what she was feeling in that moment. Guns are not toys. They should not be accessible, this easily accessible.
12: Her family says her future has been stripped away and they are left to try and move on without her. An autopsy is scheduled for later today.
0: It is coming up to 5:34. An Edmonton city councillor is pushing for a study to look at the impacts that multi-unit infills are having on property values.
12: As Joel Godlip reports, one study already out there suggests values are dropping.
14: If anyone is familiar with infill, it's this Belgravia resident. His lawn sign says it all.
15: We need densification, but there is such a thing as too much of it. And in the wrong spot.
14: His biggest frustration, multi-unit infills.
15: I don't think multi-unit, 18-unit building fits this neighborhood.
14: One city councilor has heard enough complaints at town hall meetings, so she has tabled a motion asking city staff to report to council on the impact infill housing is having on surrounding property values.
16: Other concerns I'm hearing about is waste removal, parking issues. There are many issues that folks are concerned about with the impact of infill in their neighborhood.
14: All this coming after the city's infill zoning bylaw changed at the start of 2024.
17: So we're not talking about single-family infill. We're talking about anywhere from sixplex all the way to a 16-plex. So that's what we looked at, because a single-family is not going to negatively impact the next-door home.
14: Edmonton Neighborhoods United opposes multi-unit infill. It funded a study that shows almost 2 years since the changes, property values of homes within 50 meters of new multiplex builds dropped 7.4%. It translates into tens of thousands of lost dollars for sellers. They welcome Principe's motion for a city report on the same issue.
16: It is nuanced, but it would be nice to see, just for the transparency, to give residents the information that they're looking for, because there are a lot of concerns.
15: We're not against infill, but we would like to have a say in what comes here and what is reasonable.
14: It'll be a while before a city administration report is completed showing how multi-unit infills are affecting nearby home prices, but it won't be long before Edmonton Neighborhood United releases a second report using substantially more data than its first in showing that same impact. It's due out within about a week's time. Joel Gottlieb, Global News.
0: It is 5:36. An application to build a natural gas plant that would have powered a massive data center in Olds has been rejected. The Alberta Utilities Commission has concluded that the project is simply too close to the surrounding community. It also adds that Synapse failed to demonstrate any compelling justification for selecting the location, calling the site unsuitable for the proposed development. Synapse confirmed the project in Olds will not proceed as proposed. However, the company says it will continue to see extraordinary potential for the data center industry in Alberta and will consider future opportunities in the province as it assesses the best path forward.
18: We've always said that if it couldn't be built responsibly and safely and not affect the life of our citizens, that we didn't want it built here. And so we are very much trusting, and we are trusting and respectful of the AUC decision coming down as far as the power plant portion of this data center.
0: That plant would have generated 1.4 gigawatts of power. That is enough to power the city of Edmonton. It would have also generated 1.8 gigawatts of emergency and backup diesel generation. The company behind the proposal has 30 days to appeal the commission's decision.
12: The timeline for the TELUS World of Science to reopen has been pushed back. Last month, the center was forced to close its doors and lay off the majority of staff after the building was flooded during a severe storm. The facility then flooded several more times during a series of thunderstorms throughout July. Repair and restoration work isn't expected to be complete until December, pushing a potential reopening date to early next year. At the time of the closure, they were hoping to reopen by November.
19: Every time a major thunderstorm moved through Edmonton after that, we continued to see flooding. And that's part of what's delaying the reopening, is that obviously we can't start construction until we know that the building isn't going to flood again.
12: About 150,000 square feet of space was damaged in the floods. The final cost of restoration is still not known. That's unfortunate, DC.
20: Yes.
12: So many people want to get back to the Science Center. It's such a great place.
20: And we just had our friends in from the TELUS World of Science, mm-hmm. and they were talking about, you know, trying to ensure that school programs with for teachers and parents, that it was ongoing. They're going to go and visit schools in the community. They were really hoping to have everything restored by November. So disappointing news for them. We hope that that can get sorted sooner rather than later for them. We do have right now for gas prices. We've bumped up, unfortunately, from yesterday. So we are now at $1.63. Last week we were at $1.65. Last month we were at $1.65. Last year we were 40 cents less than what we're paying now per liter. 40 cents per liter. Right now, Gateway Boulevard and the white mud you can see coming in from the south side of the city. Starting to see some steadier amounts for other areas of the city. Still pretty quiet here for Gateway Boulevard. So seeing a few more vehicles along the Yellowhead, out on the west end near 127th Street, St. Albert Trail. But Capilano Bridge, pretty quiet right now. You can see for the white mud east and west near 75th Street. Light to moderate volume, light volume for the white mud out near 178th Street, picking up a few more vehicles in the eastbound lanes at this hour, but generally looking pretty quiet for now. No stalls, no collisions. That is your OK Tire traffic. Let's head over to SkyTracker weather now and check in with Britt.
2: Thanks, Daintree. I got a soft spot for this pop, Nellie Mae, because we have the same middle name and spelt the same way, M-A-E. So the dog walk, though, for you, Nellie Mae, might be a tough one today with that huge coat and these warm temperatures. So probably the sooner the better for the dog walk, or a later in the evening. We're headed to 26 degrees, plenty of sunshine on the way. So that is pretty exciting. Already a beautiful sky here in the Edmonton area. Not seeing a ton just outside of Canmore nor Jasper, but neat looking sky there. And 16 degrees in through Calgary this morning. We're headed to some great temperatures for the whole province today. As you can see, 23 being our cooler area, and the entire north looking at like that 24 degrees. And then as we have a little more south into Lethbridge and Medicine Hat, we're seeing that 29 degrees. So temperatures outstanding today, even in our mountain parks, 27 in Jasper, 26 into Banff. And it just kind of tops off the fact we're not really expecting any precipitation, maybe a little bit just east of high level this evening. But as we roll through into Thursday morning, it's looking pretty good. Now, Edmonton may see some showers as we get into about the dinner hour Thursday night. So we can see it's accumulating again, however, very spotty and smaller little clouds of it, per se, as you watch it pass through the city. And then even as we get into our Friday morning, it doesn't really give us anything all of Friday when it comes to any form of precipitation. So that is pretty exciting, because this weekend is looking outstanding. Perfect night for our Edmonton Elks game. We got the tailgate before the game. Definitely worth doing. 26 degrees, 28 Sunday. Hopefully you've got some tickets to see that LPGA tournament. Right now we're looking at about 40% chance of those showers on Sunday, but it looks like the bounce back is pretty good as we get into the beginning of next week. You can see 24, 26. 22 is our seasonal average, and as of right now, there's only one of those on the board and everything else is above. So maybe this is more of our summertime. Erin Vinesh, back to you.
0: Right towards the end of summer. Mm-hmm. All right, Britt. Yes, thank you so much, Britt. It is 5:42. There's been a school shooting in the Philippines.
12: We'll have that story and more coming up after the break.
4: Starting off the morning drive, moving really well out the door this morning. We're not seeing too much in the way of big delays right now. Traffic still pretty light out there and moving around the city at a good pace. Yellowhead moving well. Just watch for that work between 97th and 127th Street. Traffic on the white mud moving at a good pace, but we do have that work that continues at the Rainbow Valley Bridge. And not much slowing you down on the Anthony Henday. We're seeing good movement all the way around the Ring Road. 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With 880 Chad, time saver traffic, I'm Justin Durbin.
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0: When two students opened fire on a public high school campus in the central Philippines.
12: A Russian missile strike has killed 10 people and wounded 17 others in the northeastern Ukrainian region of Kharkiv. Ukrainian officials say two missiles hit the village of Pekny, damaging homes, shops, and a post office. President Volodymyr Zelensky called it a brutal attack and vowed Ukraine will respond. This comes as Ukrainian forces launched one of their biggest overnight drone attacks on Russia since Moscow's invasion over 4 years ago, firing almost 800 drones to 2 days after a similar barrage. All right, weather time. I can't believe we're already at 16 degrees.
2: I know. Our last two mornings have been outstanding. Like, it's been so nice to leave the house and just comfortable. You don't have to worry about an extra layer. 16 degrees as we get this morning underway. So it is going to continue to be quite nice right into our weekend, which is so exciting. As we can see here, temperatures around the province are already quite warm. So high level sitting at that 17, 15 in through Slave Lake, 16 here in the city. We're only seeing the single digits in through both Jasper, Banff, and in through Red Deer so far this morning. So the good news is they're definitely going to jump up temperature-wise. Jasper, 27, Banff, 26, Red Deer at 25. So might be a cool start to the morning, but it's not going to be a cool day by any means for majority of the province. So as we go through our day, it's pretty exciting to see lots of sunshine as we go through the whole day. So not many clouds expected. 25, 26 is where we're headed. And then again, for us early risers, it's going to continue to be quite comfortable overnight again for that early morning wake up. But like I keep saying, I'm so excited for this upcoming weekend because I'm going to the Elks game, of course. Temperatures looking outstanding. Saturday, I hope everyone's got plans of some form, but also make sure you're going to be sun safe because it is going to be an extremely warm one out there. Hats, sunglasses, and water, definitely, especially if you're headed to the Royal Mayfair. But yeah, temperatures looking pretty good as we roll to the weekend. Stay with us. We'll be back after the break. Mayfair. But yeah, temperatures looking pretty good as we roll to the weekend. Stay with us. We'll be back after the break.

0: right now. A little bit of early traffic making its way into the city on the Yellowhead eastbound towards that west leg of the Henday, and a little more traffic making its way around the Yellowhead around 127th Street. But traffic moving really well on the White Mud and the Henday, and we're still moving stall and collision free. FanDuel is now live in Thrillberta. 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With 880 Chat, time saver traffic, I'm Justin Durbin.
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0: All right, welcome back, everyone. 552. I think the footage in this next VO here is going to be interesting. So far, most of the humanoid robots that we've seen have been doing things like dancing and martial arts. But a new one from China is a pretty big leap forward.
1: They call him Superman. He's made by China's Unitree. Superman isn't quite able to leap tall buildings in a single bound, but he can jump as high as 2 meters. Yeah, it's creepy, right, DC? And he's fast. Look at him go. Superman can run faster than any human, breaking Usain Bolt's world record, sprinting at 12.66 meters per second.
0: What? Okay.
1: Can you imagine that thing chasing you down those streets?
2: That's exactly what I'm
1: like. It's terrifying. It's like a... its strides were so long. Your little legs.
2: You know you can't outrun it.
1: No.
0: And okay.
1: Like, what do you do?
2: Unless the battery dies.
0: I missed the footage. But did it? It did not have a head, did it?
1: No.
2: Also creepy. I thought it had like, well, not like a human head, but
0: no,
2: like,
0: it was like squared off at the top. Yeah. Oh my
1: They're
0: god!
1: They're like, why bother? Oh. It's not real. It doesn't need that.
3: If they put a head on it, it's going to slow down its time, you guys.
1: That's true.
0: Oh,
1: extra weight.
0: Yes.
1: Extra weight. Yeah. And balance.
2: Against the wind. And I didn't quite see a holster for like a weapon on the limbs.
0: Not yet.
1: Not yet.
2: That was awful.
1: Terminator.

0: Terminator.
1: Has no one watched the Terminator?
0: Exactly. Like,
2: why do we keep said, I'll be back.
0: He's coming.
3: Oh, Lord. Okay. Hard subject change, too. Two, the weather. Because you know what, though? This is exciting. That last VO was not exciting. 26 degrees today, 24 into Thursday.
1: Actually, and then, you know what? I'm picturing the robot now jumping up and down between the temperatures.
3: You know what that makes me think of is the little lamp from Disney. That hops and tries to pop the things down. So
4: I want to photo shoot that. Robot running across the screen.
0: Randomly. Okay, let's do this day in history. First up. No laughing. The Dieppe Raid. Canadian and British troops raided the French port of Dieppe to test German defenses. The raid lasted only 9 hours. But of the nearly 5,000 Canadian soldiers involved, more than 900 were killed and 1,874 taken prisoner.
1: So 40...
0: It was like middle of the Second World War, right?
1: I'm going to go 44 then.
0: 43.
4: Yeah, maybe 43.
3: 42. Thanks for handing it to me.
0: You got it right, Britt. Good job.
1: Teamwork makes the dream work. New York Rangers signs ex-Canadien
0: Guy Lafleur. Comes out of retirement.
3: Maybe
0: blew his hair right back.
4: It's nice to say robot hair.
3: Yeah, that's what the robot hair would look like.
1: It's aerodynamic.
3: There you go. That's the word I was looking for. That's why there wasn't a head on him, because it wouldn't be aerodynamic.
4: 76?
0: Well, I don't know either, Britt.
3: I don't have a clue. Oh,
0: okay.
3: But he doesn't have a helmet on, and you can see there's an away player's jersey behind him, so it's got to be
1: and
3: the 70s.
1: And there's no advertising on the
3: boards. So...
0: Okay, 75.
4: And a guy wore a suit to the game.
1: 77. 79. 88.
3: Okay, we're wearing helmets in 88.
0: Maybe he just had it. Maybe that was practice. Like he's just skating.
1: Just coming out onto the ice.
0: Coming out to say I'm back.
1: Interscope Records releases The Fame. Oh, it's the debut album by Lady Gaga.
0: Okay, when did she come out?
3: 2009.
4: I was gonna say 2008.
0: 2007.
1: 2010.
0: 2010?
1: Yes, yeah. No, I don't like to say.
0: What?
1: I don't like to say 2010. After like 2007, 2008, 2009, and then it's 2010.
0: I agree.
1: Don't like to say 2010.
0: Yeah, that's okay.
3: I don't know. I agree.
1: Yeah.
0: It's okay.
1: What was the answer on that one again?
4: 2008.
1: 2008, okay.
0: You got that one right.
4: 2008.
0: However you say it, it's your choice. It is coming up to 5:57.
1: We are going to take a quick break. We're back with news headlines right after this.

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6: This is Global News. It's 6 o'clock. Good morning. I'm Morgan Smith. Right now in Edmonton, 16 degrees. We're headed to a sunny high of 26 this afternoon. 24 your high tomorrow. Beautiful sunrise out there if you get a chance to see it. Well, Canada has temporarily avoided 50% tariffs on billions of dollars worth of goods after U.S. President Donald Trump announced late last night he was delaying the levies for 3 days.
7: The new tariffs were set to hit Canada just after midnight. The president pointed to the Keystone XL pipeline in his initial social media post, and the United States Trade Representative said the deal will include comprehensive market access for all American goods, as well as economic security commitments. Prime Minister Mark Carney said in a statement Tuesday night that Canada has engaged in intensive discussions with the United States over several weeks to address outstanding trade issues. He said that while substantial progress has been made, there is still important work to be done. The U.S. was set to impose 50% levies on roughly $28 billion worth of Canadian goods, targeting a range of products from hockey sticks and honey to wine and cement. Catherine Morrison, The Canadian Press, Ottawa.
6: The Alberta government hosting its first town hall on AI data centers this evening.
8: The town hall is in the central Alberta town of Lacombe and will be hosted by Technology Minister Nate Glubish. Data center development has faced fierce pushback in the province. That's over concerns around water use, pollution, and the potential impact on electricity bills. All concerns Premier Danielle Smith has sought to quell. Opponents say the government's consultations are disingenuous. Two more in-person events are scheduled near planned data center sites, one on Thursday in Sturgeon County, north of Edmonton, and another next month in Grand Prairie. Smith herself is set to join Glubish for a virtual town hall next week. Aaron Sousa, The Canadian Press.
6: Global News, meanwhile, has been in Olds, an hour north of Calgary, which has seen a massive data center and natural gas plant rejected by the Alberta Utilities Commission this week. It would have been built just outside the door of Peter Grenier, and he says he's happy with the commission's decision.
9: Pretty relieved not to have to be moving from a community I've lived in for 30-plus years and a location that we've lived at for almost all of those 30-plus years.
6: The plant would have generated 1.4 gigawatts of power, enough to power the city of Edmonton. The Synapse project has 30 days to appeal the commission's decision. City Councillor Karen Principe has heard enough complaints at town hall meetings about infill, and she wants a study on the impact that multi-unit infills are having. Principe tabled a motion calling for staff to report to council on the impact of surrounding property values.
10: It is nuanced, but it would be nice to see, just for the transparency, to give residents the information that they're looking for, because there are a lot of concerns.
6: Edmonton Neighbourhoods United opposes multi-unit infill, says it's happy with the proposal. It funded its own study that shows that since the changes imposed in 2024, property values of homes within 50 meters of new multiplex builds dropped 7.4%. And 8 months after he was banned from City Hall, Wetaskiwin's Mayor Joe Bronco will be allowed to return after he and the administration came to an agreement yesterday. Outside court, Bronco said he's learned his lesson about how to properly speak to female colleagues, but must still complete a workplace training course. He's still fighting for a judicial review into whether the administration had the authority to ban him in the first place. I'm Morgan Smith. Your next news at 6:30 on 880 CHED.
11: Thanks so much, Morgan. It is time now to check traffic, and here's Justin Durbin.
12: Good morning, Stacey. We are starting off your morning drive moving really well around the city. We're still not seeing too much in the way of major delays. A little busier for traffic coming into the city on the Yellowhead eastbound towards the west leg of the Henday. A few more vehicles on the Yellowhead around 127th Street through the construction. Starting to see a little more traffic work its way through on the White Mud east and westbound around the Rainbow Valley Bridge construction. But everything else still moving really well, and we are still stalling collision-free. Craving your favorite burger? 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With 880 CHED Time Saver Traffic, I'm Justin Durbin.
11: Ooh, it's going to be a nice one today. 26 degrees. It's going to be nice. Sunny
13: and
11: skies.
13: Rain, right?
11: And no rain.
13: What?
11: No rain until Sunday night, apparently now. 12 degrees tonight and then 24 with mainly sunny skies. And then maybe Saturday, 30. Whew. Scorching. Currently it's 15.
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1: Ooh, bringing me back to the late 90s. Is it the late 90s, early 90s? Dirty Dancing, Patrick Swayze, Jennifer Grey. Did you even see Dirty Dancing?
2: I think I saw that movie.
1: I'm in a room full of dudes, so I don't know if this is a big deal to you.
3: I've seen it, and it's from the late 80s, I believe.
4: I guarantee
1: 1987, wow. You're right.
4: Jeez. The many times Dirty Dancing plays on TV, Jeff has it on the screen on the TV in the other room. He's famous for watching the old movies when I go in there. I love it. I usually lose my mind looking at it in mute, trying to figure out exactly what it is, and then... We riff on the artists for, the actors for a while.
1: Yeah.
4: No, I guarantee Jeff's seen Dirty Dancing. Jeff, your verdict, Dirty Dancing, is it for dudes?
3: Oh, I've seen it a bunch of times. You know what? It could be for dudes. It could be for women. It's a good movie, right? It's entertaining.
1: It is a good movie. Yeah. A good movie.
4: Well, why watch that when there's Roadhouse? Come on, Roadhouse is so terrible. I'm just saying.
1: It's so terrible, but I saw that one, and I saw the one with Jake Gyllenhaal, too. I don't know why. They're both terrible.
2: The only thing I remember about Dirty Dancing, that's the Potter's Wheel one, right?
1: No, that's Ghost.
2: That was Ghost. Oh, don't put baby
1: one.
2: In the corner.
1: 100%.
2: Don't put baby in the corner, right? Yeah. I'm not up on my Patrick Swayze.
4: Speaking of Ghost, who was supposed to have the original role of who's the lady from The View? Who was the psychic medium in Ghost?
1: Whoopi Goldberg.
4: Yeah. You know who was up for that? Who they wanted for that role? Hmm. Oprah Winfrey, of course.
1: Really?
4: Like, yeah, it was written with Oprah Winfrey.
1: I think
4: in
1: she
4: mind.
1: Won an Oscar for that.
4: Whoopi? Yeah, totally. She did. Yeah, no, she was great in that role.
1: Yeah, you're in trouble, girl.
4: And she was, I think, Swayze's choice at the time too. He was like, "I'll do it if you hire Whoopi," because it was all up in the air at the time.
1: Yeah,
4: all need these backstories.
1: Patrick Swayze this morning. Good morning, everyone. Welcome to This Morning on 880 Chad Grad. Glad to have you with us this Wednesday morning. Morty Scott, this is your last day on the show for a while.
2: Yeah, I'm off for the football game, off the show to get ready for the football game tomorrow and Friday, and then it's bye week, and I'm off, resting,
1: you're off for
2: sleeping
1: a whole
2: in.
1: Week.
2: We have now canceled our trip to BC for various reasons. The fire situation, I think it's workable, but still, it's not going to be, there's going to be smoke everywhere. We were going to be in the Okanagan for 3 nights and then go to my sister's place out in Vancouver. But the car's not doing well. So we're having some issues with the car.
1: Time to pull a trigger on a new one, maybe.
2: No, I still like this car. I got to get this issue fixed. And then it's kind of been a thing. My guy's been working at it for a couple of months.
1: So the check engine light is on.
2: The engine light keeps coming on.
1: And everything's okay. Maybe it's just the light.
2: It might be, but we got to find that out, right? You don't want to be driving through the mountains and then find, I guess it wasn't just the light, right? So it's just guesswork now with fixing cars, right? Because it's all electronics. You plug it in and the computer tells you what's wrong, why the lights come on. And he's done that a couple of times and fixed a couple of things and changed a couple of things, but the light a week later still comes on. So he said, you got to probably take it to a VW dealership now and let the VW experts look at it. But they're busy, can't get in till midweek next week. So we just decided, We had up until yesterday to cancel the hotels, or we had to pay a fee, right? So we canceled everything and said we're staying home. So
1: you gonna have any plans here then? Or I guess
2: maybe my wife doesn't know this yet, and so she's probably listening.
1: Hi,
2: right,
1: Jen.
2: Now. Morning, Jen. I'm thinking maybe the weather sounds great on Saturday, so get the football game Friday night.
1: Yeah.
2: Maybe head down to the Fringe on Saturday and walk around there, go to the farmer's market, get some green onion cakes while I'm down there, you know. But maybe end of the week we might do something. We'll see, but... I know one thing. I ain't getting up in the middle of the night for a whole week.
1: Maybe you can spend some time with the grandbabies.
2: I could always do that. Yeah. Sure. Yes.
1: Sometimes staying at home is not a bad thing, but it's a little disappointing because you had it all planned out.
2: Well, I was
1: going to
2: go and see my sister, too, and her husband and their family out in BC, so that's tough, but...
4: If you do get out with the kids, check out our spray parks. The city of Edmonton, top notch, you know, with our community leagues and the spray parks that they've installed recently. I went to the ones in Castle Downs park last night. The ground itself is even soft. They use the
1: tires,
4: padded foam,
1: yeah.
4: you know, and yeah. it's really well done, and they just keep getting better and better the more I visit.
2: Spray parks don't do much for the oldest grandson, Milo, because he lives across the street from one.
4: Yeah, that's old hat. But they're all a little different, and you know, I'm finding some are better for different age groups, and they do different things, and we've been having a blast.
2: I might take him. There's a place just right by the station. He loves the trampolines. And there's play park just over here that we've been to a couple of times in the last year, and he has a ball at those places, jumping on the trampolines and running around. So we might, maybe we'd do that. I don't know. We'll
1: see. Oh, it's too nice to go inside.
2: That's true.
1: Trampoline. Yeah. You know, there's lots of things. There's pools. There's lots of things.
4: You get a really good deal on a trampoline this time of year. I bet you that people are looking to move some. Big Grandpa shows up
2: with
4: one.
2: He's got one. He's got one in his
4: Never mind. Yeah, of course. Of course.
1: It's so funny how your mind forgets all of these things. Like Olive's almost 18, and you forget the spray park experience until you're reminded of it. Mm-hmm. I have to go to a 5-year-old's birthday party this weekend, my niece. I'm like, I have no idea what to buy a 5-year-old. I have no idea. I'm like, what? Like, it just is so fast. You fall out of stages just as fast as your kid does. I don't remember her 5 years old. What does she want? Yeah. She has a unique name, my niece. So I'm going to find something with her name on it or create something with her name on it because you just can't find like a Chris Morley. You can't find Morley. Stacy spelled correctly. It was hit and miss, but to have a pretty unique name. So it's just so funny that you quickly fall out of each stage of your child's life.
2: I know.
1: To the fact that I can't even remember. You know, what to get them? What did they like at 5 years old?
2: You're going to a 5-year-old's birthday party. I know you're going to have cheese pizza. That's all I know.
1: Cheese pizza.
2: Just cheese.
1: They do like the pizza, don't they, as kids? Yeah.
4: Hey, that'll be a good chance you can ask about their thoughts on heading into school. I bet you a bunch of those 5-year-olds are, prepping for kindergarten or grade one?
1: Yeah.
4: Right? So that'll be a big time in their life. Yeah, this is their last blast of freedom before the old real world.
2: It's a big week next week for the kids, right?
4: We were talking about that yesterday. Yeah, I've got kids on the brain and going back to school and thoughts already. Well, the ads have been out for a week already. You know, it's time to shop, back to school.
1: Yep. And all the sales and the new clothes. I have no idea what university looks like. How do I prep for that? I don't know anything. I don't even know when it starts. I don't know how to pay for it.
2: If you've got a kid
1: world.
2: Going to university, they should be looking after themselves.
1: I guess.
2: Right? They should know that, right?
1: Yes.
2: You don't have to make a lunch and drop them off at
1: still,
2: the U of A.
1: Just 2 months ago, she was in high school. Yeah. So it's not like, I don't know how much maturing she's done in the last 2 months where there's going to be an email missed. There's going to be issues. There's going to be payment deadlines missed.
2: You don't have to get crayons and Kleenex to take to the class. I know that.
1: I know. So what do I, like, what, do I have to go get books? Like, I have no idea. I can't remember. See, even my university days, I can't remember.
2: I remember paying for a lot of books with my kids. Those were expensive, too. I think they ended up getting them.
4: Is that gone by the wayside with everything digital, or do we still pay for the digital copies?
1: No, there are some books. So it's funny, because you spend as much as you would a physical book on a digital book, and guess what happens after a year? You lose access to it.
4: Oh,
1: so it's gone.
4: They pull the key.
1: So you can't use it as a reference. Even though you paid $100 for it, you can't go back and use it as a reference. You can't use it. It is gone. You lost access to it, which kind of ticks me off a little bit.
4: I don't know. I'm 25 years later still lugging around my radio school books. I think I've opened them twice to settle an argument with my wife over some broadcast debate.
1: I don't want the books to lug around because I still have my bio book for some strange reason that I took at the U of A. Why, I don't know.
4: But when I was writing for the web, my web writing guide, style guide for news writing, was invaluable. You know, my copy is still thumbed horribly from when I worked here in the newsroom.
1: But I would like to have access to it. If I'm spending $100 on something, I want to have access to it, whether it's digital or not. It's just,
4: Well, at the end of the course, you should know 100% of the material. You know, I would expect nothing less from a doctor, say, that I go to. You know, like my mom used to always joke, you don't want to go see the doctor who got 60% on his test. You know what I mean?
1: don't know, right? You just know that they're a doctor. You don't know what school they went to. They may have gone to...
4: Just slid by Van Wilder style.
1: You don't see their marks. You just know
2: they might went to the university of that's good enough.
4: And that's the fellow landing our plane.
5: Just squeak by.
1: Well, coming up, apparently a deal is close between Canada and the United States. 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
6: Looks like there is a hint of a deal between Canada and the U.S. to stave off those 50% tariffs. President Donald Trump says he is pausing them for 3 days. No word on what this deal looks like. Trump posted on Truth Social that the Keystone XL pipeline is going to be revived, despite the fact no company on either side of the border is interested in building it right now. Mark Carney says that there is still important work to do. The United States said that Canada committed to removing unreasonable stances on dairy, alcohol, and vehicles. What that means, we're not quite sure right now. The Parti Québécois committing to not holding a separation referendum as long as Donald Trump is president. With an election in Quebec this fall, the party's leader, who has separatist leanings, says the unpredictability of Trump will harm the process. He also wants a calm and informed debate. The PQ is poised to win as they are leading in the polls. Meanwhile, and in related news, Elections Alberta looking to other provinces to help us in our separation referendum in the fall. The Globe and Mail reporting that they're looking to hire skilled staff to help hand count the millions of ballots in just 48 hours. The organization says they need at least 60,000 workers as the province did away with tabulators. But as of 2 weeks ago, only 24,000 applications were received. Edmonton Marathon officials admitting that there was an error and distances were wrong in this weekend's race. Turns out a detour around a construction site on Wellington Bridge was longer than initially measured, 675 meters longer. Organizers are working with Athletics Canada and others to see how results could be adjusted or recognized for Boston qualifiers and those looking to break records.
7: Pro-Am today, round one tomorrow at the Royal Mayfair for the best LPGA golfers on tour at the CPKC Women's Open. World number one Nelly Korda is taking part. So is the top Canadian and defending champion, Brooke Henderson. The winner gets crowned on Sunday.
6: And man, it's going to be an absolutely beautiful day today. Sunny skies, 26 degrees. Tonight, 12 degrees, and then another one tomorrow. Beautiful day. Sunny skies, 24. And then it looks like Friday is going to be really nice for the Elks game. If you're fringing Morley Scott on Saturday, 30.
7: Nice.
6: Yes, very nice indeed.
7: Get the big hat out for that.
6: Currently, it is 15 degrees. Morgan Smith joins us to fill us in on exactly what we may or may not know about this deal that could be happening.
8: Oh, yes. And then we're getting some conflicting reports, of course. Unsurprising that sometimes President Donald Trump is on a different page from other world leaders, like Prime Minister Mark Carney. He did push back those 50% tariffs, which were supposed to go into effect at midnight this morning. Global's Mackenzie Gray with what we know so far.
9: Less than 2 hours before new U.S. tariffs were set to come into force, U.S. President Donald Trump paused those 50% tariffs for 3 days, saying there is a deal between Canada and the U.S. on trade. But a statement from the Prime Minister seems to contradict the idea that the deal is done. The Prime Minister's office saying substantial progress has been made, although there's still important work to be done. There are basically no details on what's been agreed to outside of the President posting about how the Keystone XL pipeline would be revived, despite the fact that the President signed an executive order authorizing that pipeline's revival earlier this year, and there's both a Canadian and American company willing to build it. In terms of what Canada's given up, it's not immediately clear, but the official document posted by the White House said Canada has expressed a commitment to remove discriminations on three key sectors to the U.S., dairy, autos, and alcohol. On dairy, the U.S. has been seeking changes to quotas on how they work for different types of dairies and what can be sent to Canada tariff-free. This issue is not viewed as particularly controversial at the negotiating table. Autos had been more contentious. Currently, the U.S. charges 25% on Canadian cars and parts, and they were willing to drop it to 15%. But the auto industry insiders, they had warned the Carney government if they accept that deal, Canadian car plants will close after their current model's production is done. Now, what level that tariff ends up at and what it applies to, we don't know. And on U.S. alcohol, the Americans have said if booze doesn't go back on provincial liquor store shelves, a deal wasn't happening. And based on this White House documents, it seems like it will happen. But the provinces need to agree to it. Two provinces to watch. What happens in Ontario, based with the auto sector, and what happens in BC, based on what happens with softwood lumber. Now, sources with knowledge of the negotiations and softwood industry insiders have been very pessimistic about any softwood relief. Now, Canada has not only avoided these new tariffs, but they were also looking to have substantial reductions in current tariffs. And that was required from their perspective to get a deal, according to sources that we had spoken with in this situation. But what that reduction looks like, we don't know. Now, the delay in tariffs gives a window to finalize a deal. But we have seen this before with Donald Trump, that he announces a deal, only to later renege or ask for further concessions, meaning the Carney government still has some work to do, as his statement said, not only with Trump, but also with selling whatever deal has been agreed to with businesses, premiers, workers, and most importantly, Canadians. Mackenzie Gray, Global News, Ottawa.
6: Yeah, I'm a little nervous about this because I don't know how much they're giving up. This is not Kuzma negotiations. No, this is just some deal. Arbitrary. He woke up, he's ticked off at Canada. I'm like, I hate this smoke. I'm gonna find you. It's like extortion. It really is.
8: Well, no,
6: so I'm really kind of
8: exactly,
6: nervous
8: yeah,
6: about why we're taking this so seriously and what we give up now. Do we have to give up even more when we're talking about negotiating Kuzma? It makes me nervous.
8: Well, and you know, some analysts have said that the way that these tariffs are targeted is directly to undermine Canadian unity, because of course there are going to be some provinces that are hit disproportionately harder than other provinces. Like yeah. Anything that's based, like Alberta's going to be relatively unscathed, and then you compare it to British Columbia, which is going to see big hits yeah. in the lumber, and then Ontario auto. With autos. It's a bad scene.
6: And then of course the Quebec with the dairy. So yeah, we're hitting all of us, except, well, we're sitting cool and clear here in Alberta.
8: Meanwhile, right. That Globe and Mail report saying that there's potential American interference in the referendum on separation.
6: Well, of course there is. Of course there is. You see it. I put out a tweet. I see it every single day that, of course, they're interfering with our process here. It's obvious. Thanks so much. Russians, too, in there. It's 6:25. It is time to check traffic, and it's brought to you by James H. Brown & Associates, Alberta Injury Lawyers, the heavy hitters of injury law. Here's Justin Durbin.
10: Nice start to the morning drive continues out there, Stacey. We're still not seeing too much in the way of major delays, but it is getting busier out there. A little bit more traffic on the white mud eastbound around the Twilliger Corner to the Rainbow Valley Bridge. Starting to see a little more volume on the Yellowhead around 121 to 127th Street through the construction. And we're still seeing good movement as you make your way around the Anthony Henday, still moving stall and collision free out the door. 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With 880 Chad, time saver traffic, I'm Justin Durbin.
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7: No change in the standings after last night's baseball games. The Blue Jays blasted Tampa Bay 10-5. They stay a half game back of the final wild card spot. Alejandro Kirk with three hits, including a home run and two RBIs. Kazumu Okamoto also with a home run. That sets a new Toronto record for rookies. It was his 25th homer, first in 17 games. Texas won. They're now alone in the final wild card spot. The Jays and Rays will play again today in Tampa. The CKPC Women's Open starts tomorrow. Today is the pro-am at the Royal Mayfair. The field has six of the top 10 LPGA players in the field, including world number one Nelly Korda. The 11th ranked golfer in the world in the LPGA is Canadian Brooke Henderson, who doesn't shy away from the pressure of playing at the only Canadian stop of the LPGA Tour.
11: This week is very demanding, and it's a very special week. I look forward to it every year in terms of it's a week that I would love to peak for, just like the other majors out on tour.
7: Round one tomorrow. They wrap up on Sunday. The Elks continue preparation for the Winnipeg Blue Bombers. They'll play them on Friday at Commonwealth. Yesterday, Elks DB J.J. Ross and quarterback Cody Fajardo were named two of the CFL Players of the Week. Ross had two interceptions, including a pick six.
16: Honestly, that was my first one in my career, so all I seen is a quick tip. I was like, oh, and I just seen green grass, so I got to score. I can't get caught by the QB, so that was my mindset, though.
7: Yeah. What's that last 10 yards like?
16: I was dead. I was tired for two series after that.
7: Game time on Friday is at 7:30 at Play Alberta Field. Big night in Toronto last night. Indiana handed the Toronto Tempo their 11th straight WNBA loss, but the game had all sorts of excitement as Caitlin Clark and Sophie Cunningham both played their first games in Canada. Clark had 24 points in the Fever win. 19,000 out at the game, many of them wearing Clark jerseys, and she paused and signed a lot of them on her way off the court last night. Pretty big night for everybody. Noticed too, the people wearing the Clark, young girls who are getting into the WNBA because of her.
6: Yeah,
7: she's transcended the sport.
6: She's been in Canada. She did the whole thing of tasting Canadian snack foods, and she had ketchup chips, and she hated them.
7: Well.
6: She hate like I so I don't really like her anymore. So I was like, "What? You come here? You're trashing our food?" Yeah, exactly. I thought that was kind of funny. Hey, this is the week of weeks for local golf fans. The Canadian Women's Open is here. Some of the best golfers in the world are in town and teeing off this week. If you've never been, how does it work? Do you know? It's not like you get a seat and you sit in it. Like, if you wanted to go, how does that work? We're gonna explain it next.
8: This is Global News. It's 6:30. Good morning. I'm Morgan Smith. Right now in Edmonton, it is 15 degrees. We're headed to a sunny high of 26, 24, and mainly sunny tomorrow. U.S. President Donald Trump says the U.S. and Canada have reached a last-minute deal to delay 50% U.S. tariffs on $28 billion worth of Canadian imports. Canadian press reporter Hannah Stoll says Trump did add this subject to the finalization of documents.
17: The president says he's hitting pause on the new tariffs for 3 days. Prime Minister Mark Carney spoke with Trump on the phone just hours prior, but his office didn't give any details about what was said. Top trade officials from Ottawa have also been in Washington to hammer out a deal with their American counterparts to prevent the tariffs from being imposed.
8: However, in a statement, Carney says there's still work to be done on the deal. Details about the agreement have not been released, though Trump did point to the Keystone XL pipeline, saying it may be, quote, awoken from the grave. The UCP government rolls into Lacombe tonight for a town hall on AI data centers in our province. The next is tomorrow in Sturgeon County. This is a resident in Olds is voicing relief that a massive data center will not be built just outside his door. The Alberta Utilities Commission rejected the proposal from Synap, which had also included a power plant large enough to power the city of Edmonton. The Bald Range wildfire near Summerland in BC's Okanagan remains out of control, but most evacuation orders for the area have been lifted. That blaze has grown to 220 square kilometers, or twice the size of Red Deer. It's also destroyed or damaged some 150 structures, and it's contributing to the wildfire smoke that has blanketed that province's interior. As Global's Aaron MacArthur reports, most is coming from four of the province's wildfires of note.
18: For many in BC, smoke has become a near constant reminder of the fires burning around the province. People are either living in it or watching it on the horizon. The physical health risk, well known, but doctors say the longer the smoke persists, the more concerned they are about the impact on mental health. Provincial Health Officer Dr. Bonnie Henry says climate anxiety is on the rise.
19: Climate anxiety is one of the leading things that's causing young people to reach out for help. And for some people, young people I've talked to, it's almost like dreading summer, which is really sad.
18: With drought conditions continuing, the wildfire season is expected to stretch well into the fall. And for many communities, the concern is no longer just getting through this fire season, but what next summer will look like. Aaron MacArthur, Global News.
8: The mayor of Wetaskiwin will once again have access to City Hall with Joe Bronco and city administration, coming to an agreement 8 months after his ban. Bronco's lawyer, Robert Noche, released files explaining the mayor was banned after speaking to a female colleague in what was deemed to be an inappropriate manner. Bronco says he's learned his lesson and both sides reached a deal, saying he'll complete a workplace restoration training course and avoid contact with the complainant.
20: It's a learning curve for everybody. I did something I shouldn't have because I didn't think I did anything wrong. So I have to change and I have to learn with the new age of society.
8: Noche and Bronco called for a judicial review of the city's decision and the authority to ban him, which is still underway. That legal process remains is currently underway as well. I'm Morgan Smith. Your next news at 7 on 880 CHED. 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Here's Justin Durbin.
10: We're moving really well around the city this morning, Stacey. It is getting a little busier out there, starting to see some more traffic on the Yellowhead around 127th Street through the construction. A little busier on the White Mud eastbound. It is picking up around the Rainbow Valley Bridge work, and we do have some early traffic along Gateway northbound towards 34th Avenue. The good news is we're still moving at a really nice pace and still moving stall and collision free as you head out the door. Craving your favorite burger? 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With 880 CHED, time saver traffic, I'm Justin Durbin.
8: Taking a look at 880 CHED weather, it's going to be a nice day. Sunny skies, 26 degrees, 12 degrees tonight, and then another banger tomorrow, 24 with sun. Currently it's 15.
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1: 6:36. Hey, if you see cheap gas out there, fill up because some gas prices have gone up to $1.73.9 for some reason.
2: I saw yesterday like a 20-cent discrepancy between gas stations as I was driving around the city. It's incredible.
1: I filled up on Friday in Spruce Grove for $1.43.8. And then now it's $1.73.9. But there are some around the city that are a little bit cheaper. But it seems like as I was driving into work, I'm like, it's gas is what? It's what? Why? Why has it increased 20 cents since the last time I checked and drove by yesterday? So just a heads up, it could be a trend. It could be just an experiment for a couple of gas stations, too. I don't know. But if you're looking for gas, hunt around for the best deal this morning. Well, Canada's best golfers are in Edmonton right now. You may see Brooke Henderson eating a Donair downtown. Probably not, but you never know. The Royal Mayfair is playing host to the Canadian Women's Open. Brian Newton is tournament director for the CPKC Canadian Women's Open, and he joins us on the line. Good morning, Brian.
3: Good morning, Stacey.
1: Oh, you must be so excited.
3: We are so excited. I'm standing out here on the practice putting green at Mayfair. Can barely see a cloud in the sky. It's going to be a beautiful, beautiful weekend for golf.
2: How good is the course? All that rain must have it in great shape right now.
3: Yeah, it is what we in golf would call Augusta Green right now. It is looking really beautiful. The rough is very, very thick. So us normal hackers would have a tough time out here, but the course looks absolutely amazing.
1: I know, but it probably took a little bit to get it to this state after the wettest summer on record, hey?
3: Absolutely. Wade Peckham, the superintendent here at Royal Mayfair, has done an incredible job maintaining the course through, you know, it's obviously been a challenging summer for everybody in Edmonton, but maintaining a golf course has been exceptionally difficult. So his whole team deserves so much kudos for how good this golf course is going to look to the whole world this weekend.
2: Probably didn't get any mushrooms on your golf course like I have on my backyard, right?
3: I think I saw one in a random corner on the golf course the other day, so there's only one.
1: Oh, I love it. All right, so the golfers are in town. What are they doing? And can you give us sort of, can you lay out the events of the weekend?
3: Absolutely, yes. It's the CPKC Women's Open, so Canada's national championship, the only stop on the LPGA Tour of the year. As you mentioned, Brooke Henderson's our defending champion, and yeah, we have over 80 of the top 100 golfers in the world here this week. So the world's best athletes are here in Edmonton. There's 15 Canadians in the field as well. We have a really, really amazing group of young Canadian women who are up and coming on the LPGA Tour, and we're really excited for them to play our national championships. And yeah, there's tomorrow's the first round, so Thursday through Sunday are our competition rounds. Today's our pro-am, and we have spectators out here today, and we're expecting about, you know, nearly 80,000 fans throughout the course of the next 5 days.
2: Have you had much interaction with Brooke Henderson? I see her being interviewed, and she just seems like to understand this whole thing about, you know, playing in Canada. She seems so nice about everything. Tell me, have you had any interaction with her?
3: Yeah, Brooke and I chat occasionally, and she's awesome, and she loves playing in Canada. She loves the support. She did a junior clinic with us here on Monday at the club, and just seeing the kids and how much they look up to her is awesome. So yeah, she is the rock of our event.
1: Going in, who do you have your eyes on?
3: Well, the most dominant golfer in the world, woman or man this year, has been Nelly Korda, the number one ranked player in the world. She is here. So that would be who I have my eyes on as cream of the crop for competition. Lydia Ko actually won the CPKC Women's Open the last time it was played at Royal Mayfair. She was a 16-year-old amateur at the time. She's now a 29-year-old Hall of Famer who's won 23 times on tour, including an Olympic gold medal and several majors. So that's a really cool story to have Lydia back in Edmonton for the first time since 2013.
2: Okay, there's going to be people going to the Royal Mayfair this week who have never been to a professional golf tournament. Mm-hmm. What advice do you give them? What's the proper etiquette, and what's the best way to see as many golfers as possible and see the best get the best sight lines?
3: Yeah, totally. I think my main advice is, you know, come on out, enjoy yourself. You know, golf, some people think that it can be hard to approach, but really, we're out here to give fans an amazing experience. There's something for everybody out here. Kids 12 and under are free to the event, so please bring your whole family out. There's a ton of things for kids to do out here. Yeah, in terms of, you know, the one thing that we like to say in our tournament is that we have 5 kilometers of front row seats. You know, you can walk the golf course, follow a group, watch them kind of progress throughout the round, or you can pick one hole, say this is a great spot. You can put down a camp chair if you bring that with you and enjoy some golf. So, you know, there's something for everybody at the event.
1: Yeah. You know what? I am one of those people that somebody said, hey, do you want to go? And I'm like, I don't know what to do. When you give me a concert ticket or a football ticket, I know I have to sit there. There's sort of the uncertainty. You're not quite sure where to go, what the sort of the strategy, how to tackle watching golf in person.
3: Yeah, I mean, obviously, there are moments that you have to be quiet as players are hitting their ball, but we also want you to make some noise when there's great shots. I mean, one of the coolest things at our event is the rink hole. So the 17th hole this week, we put up, we bring some Canadiana to it. We put up some hockey boards, and we want fans banging on the boards when good shots are hit. And yeah, no, while golf does require its quiet moments, we certainly want some noise here.
1: And what do you wear? I know that
3: it's a completely valid question. Comfortable shoes. That's the first thing. Do not come in uncomfortable shoes. You will walk a lot at a golf tournament. You can wear, quite frankly, whatever you want. T-shirt, shorts, you know, if you want to put a polo on, you know, you don't have to dress like you're going to play for a round of golf. I'd say you dress like you're going to a picnic more than you're going to a round of golf.
1: Oh, I love that. Are tickets still available?
3: Tickets are still available, yes. CPKCWomensOpen.ca is where you can buy them online in advance, but we also have walk-up available. Parking for the events up at the University of Alberta, and there's shuttle buses that bring you down into Harlac Park. Our main admissions is through Harlac Park, so if you're taking rideshare or something like that, you'll get dropped off in the park, which borders the golf course, and then walk on in. So, yeah, tickets are still available, and pretty good weather forecast, so we're hoping that lots of people make their way to the Mayfair.
1: And it goes from when until when?
3: It goes so from today until Sunday. Sunday we will crown a champion.
1: Okay. But in terms of the day, like you can spend all day at the Mayfair.
3: Yes. First tee times at 7 a.m. Last putt of the night usually falls around 7 p.m. So it's a long day, but by no means do you have to come for that. I'd say the average spectator probably comes for 3 to 4 hours. You can make your day as long or as short as you want, quite frankly.
1: Okay, Brian, we want to get into the mood to go to the tournament. What golf movie am I watching?
3: Oh my God, my favorite's Happy Gilmore. It is not at all realistic, and it is wild, but I'm going to go with Happy Gilmore 1. Happy Gilmore 2, I never quite got through. I didn't think it was the greatest, but I think Happy Gilmore 1 is an absolute classic.
2: Yeah, I was just going to ask you, what do you think of number 2? And it's you're right, people get 15, 20, half hour into it and go, maybe I'll finish this later.
3: Yeah, exactly. That's exactly what I did.
1: Is there any golf movie that's realistic?
3: Oof. There's a few true stories. The greatest game that was ever played is an actual true story. But beyond that, no, they're usually bordering on cartoonish.
1: Yeah.
3: That and Caddyshack is far from realistic as well, but that's some of Bill Murray's finest.
1: Yeah, and then Hawk, of course, it's on right now on Netflix.
3: Yes, I have not actually watched that one. I'm the worst person to ask about entertainment stuff. I almost never turn on Netflix these days, but I've heard a few people say it's interesting.
2: Don't watch it. Don't watch it.
1: Yeah, I'm watching it. I like it. I guess you're busy, Brian. All right, I'll let you get back to it. Thanks so much for joining us, and have a fantastic tournament.
3: Thanks so much, guys. Great chatting with you.
1: We've been talking to Brian Newton. He is the tournament director for the CPKC Canadian Women's Open. Yeah, it's a little intimidating when you think about, I don't know where to go and what to do, but I'm sure that there's tons of volunteers there, Edmontonians, who can tell you where to go.
2: Ask questions.
1: And sort of guide you a little bit.
2: Ask questions, don't cheer in the backswing, and enjoy yourself. Make noise after the shot, as Brian was saying.
1: But if you're cheering on hole one, maybe the people from on hole 18 can hear you, right?
2: That happens. Yeah, absolutely, that happens. So, yeah, but yeah, golf is getting louder, too, I think, in recent years. I think the fans have gotten more into it, and they're more appreciative of the golf, of the golfing that they see. I've only been to one event. It was here when this event first came to Edmonton, mm-hmm. as a Canadian Open many years ago. I can't remember how long ago it was. I remember going, and like, it was spectacular to watch, because you are so close to the golfers. If you get that good spot on the ropes at the tee box to watch a professional golfer tee off and hear that sound, like that perfect sound of the club coming in and hitting the ball, you are that close, and it's such a fun thing to watch. So if you're going, enjoy yourself.
1: Yeah, and the prize, did you hear what the prize money for the winner is?
2: Lots.
1: Almost $3 million. Yeah. Yeah.
2: It's a big, they call it, it's not a major tournament, but they call it like the extra major. You know, it is a big event on the tour because it's the only tour stop in Canada, and Canada does it up really well wherever it's played.
1: You bet. All right. Well, coming up, some advice for Morley Scott and his car issues. That's next.
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1: Good morning. It is 6:50. So we were talking earlier this morning about Morley Scott. Unfortunately, his vacation next week, he has canceled because the check engine light on his car refuses to go off. We got this text message saying, "Don't worry about that pesky old light. I bought my 2005 Dodge Grand Caravan 4 years ago. It had an engine light on it at 160,000 kilometers. Now my van has 780,000 kilometers."
2: Did he say 4 years ago he bought it?
1: No, he bought 2005.
2: Oh, yeah. Okay.
1: He bought it 4 years ago. Yeah,
2: okay.
1: He bought it 4 years ago.
2: And he's put that many kilometers?
1: Yeah. So I'll tell you what he does.
2: Wow.
1: I'll tell you what he does. Yeah, the light's never gone off, by the way. So he's gone from 160 to 780. What do you think he does for a living?
2: He's got to be a delivery.
1: You're never going to get it. Yeah, it's delivery. Yeah.
2: Yeah.
1: He couriers delayed airline luggage all around the province. So when somebody when some airline loses your luggage and it gets delivered, it's this guy.
2: That never happens, does it?
1: Yeah.
2: Wow, that's a lot of kilometers
1: on your own vehicle. So. You'd think that you'd have their vehicle to drive around.
2: It's good to hear he goes on the highways, obviously, if he's all around the province. But I wouldn't take a car through the mountains, especially the mountains right now where there are not a lot of gas stations open, because of the fires and stuff like that.
1: Oh, take a chance. So, you live once.
2: Yeah, no.
1: Live dangerously.
2: And by the way, let me correct you. The vacation is not canceled. I'm still not working next week.
1: Your trip is canceled, yes.
2: I knew a guy in high school. He got his dad's hand-me-down car and had an engine light on it. He just put a piece of hockey tape over it so he didn't have to look at it.
1: That works too.
2: Genius, right?
1: Saves you a lot of money. Yeah. That's a hack.
3: I'm going to get in on this one because my check engine light was on for about 3 months and then it just turned off on its own. So I'm calling it good.
1: Oh. Sometimes they have like a little hack. If you Google it, say how do you get the check engine light? You shut it off, you turn it on, you press the gas pedal and then the brake 4 times and then you turn around and do the hokey pokey, something like that. I think that could be legit, totally legit. It is just about 6:53. It is time to check traffic, and here's Justin Durbin.
4: Traffic still moving really well around the city this morning, Stacey. It is getting a little busier. We still have some volume working its way through on Gateway northbound between 23rd Avenue and 34th Ave. Some more traffic working its way through on the White Mud around the Rainbow Valley Bridge. Eastbound getting a little busy through there. We do still have some traffic working its way into the city on the Yellowhead. Eastbound towards the West 10A and picking up at the intersection Yellowhead East and West at 127th Street. Ends today. 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With 880 Chad, time saver traffic, I'm Justin Durbin.
2: The Elks might be getting a big piece of their puzzle back very soon. 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
11: 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Morley Scott joins us with a look at sports. And Friday night, I got to say, it's looking pretty good weather-wise.
12: Yeah, what's it, sunny, highs of 20 for the day. So
11: no, it was higher than 20. It's like 27.
12: No, nice. Well, high 20s, I said. So, yeah, that's great. Weather's going to be fantastic. Let's hope the football is, too, at Commonwealth Stadium. Should be. Two really good teams. The Elks are in first place at 7-3. Bombers, always a good team. They're at 5-4 this year. A good week health-wise for the Elks. Everyone who played last week has been at practice this week, so there's no injuries coming out of the win over Toronto last week. And there's been another guy on the field, too, who we haven't seen for a long time.
13: Getting closer. It's good to see him out here. He's wearing his cleats today, so that's a good thing.
12: That's Coach Mark Killam on offensive lineman Coulter Woodmansey, who was one of the team's big offseason signings, but he got hurt in week one in Ottawa and hasn't played since. He won't play this week, but he clearly is getting close, and that's good news for quarterback Cody Fajardo.
14: He's just got that nasty to him. It's kind of been tough watching him for one game and how great he was in one half, and just knowing how much better he makes our offense, and adding a guy like Woodmansey, it's just a difference maker and a reason why he's here and a reason why he's one of the top paid guys in this league, because he is such a good offensive lineman, and he brings a bit of nastiness to him that I think all offensive line needs.
12: As you heard the coach say, he had his cleats on, also had a helmet, which he hasn't had. He's been working out in the end zone on the sidelines by himself the last couple of weeks, but he got more involved yesterday. We'll see where he is moving forward. No timetable for his return. Wood Manzi is still on the 6-game injured list for another 3 games, but of course can get pulled off early. I'm guessing we might see him back for Labor Day. Before that, though, the Bombers on Friday, then a bye week for the Elks after playing games for 10 straight weeks. Alejandro Kirk had a single, a double, and a home run for the Jays last night. That was part of a 17-hit attack and a 10-5 win over Tampa Bay. The win keeps the Jays a half back of the wild card spot. They'll play the Rays again today. And the Toronto Tempo lost their 11th straight WNBA game last night. Score didn't matter that much, though, to those 19,000 in attendance in Toronto. They came to see Caitlin Clark in her first game in Canada. Sophie Cunningham, a big draw, too. Clark had 24 points in the Indiana Fever victory.
11: All right, thanks so much. Morley, we're going to dig deeper on that possible deal with the United States to fend off 50% tariffs on Canadian goods. That's coming up after your newscast.
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11: This is Global News at 7 o'clock. I'm Morgan Smith. Right now in Edmonton, it's 15 degrees. We're currently headed to a high of 26 in the sunshine, 24 your high tomorrow. It's not yet clear what economic concessions Canada may have won or made in ongoing trade talks with the Trump administration. But as AP correspondent Ben Thomas reports, for now, we are avoiding new 50% tariffs.
16: Less than 2 hours before he was set to impose 50% tariffs on $20 billion worth of Canadian imports, President Trump announced on social media that the U.S. and Canada have a deal, subject, he writes, to the finalization of documents. Trump's import taxes would have hit about 5% of what Canada ships to the U.S., including products ranging from hockey sticks to tongue depressors, and Canada had threatened to respond in kind. But those sanctions are now delayed, buying time for more negotiations and avoiding, for now, yet another strain in already tense relations between historic allies. Ben Thomas, Washington.
11: A longtime resident of Olds says he's glad he won't have to pull up stakes now that a massive AI data center won't be built just outside his door. This after Synapse's application to build the data center and huge natural gas plant north of Calgary won't go ahead. On Monday, the Alberta Utilities Commission concluded the project in Olds is too close to the surrounding community and the site unsuitable for the proposed development. Olds resident Peter Grenier agrees.
17: The land has been zoned light industrial for a number of years, so light industrial to me is implement dealerships and let's focus on what we're good at in this town, and that's agriculture and oil and gas.
11: Tonight, the UCP government's holding a town hall on the future of AI data center development in Alberta. That town hall goes in Lacombe, with another set for Sturgeon County tomorrow. But the Alberta NDP calls the government's consultations disingenuous. The parliamentary leader for the federal NDP, meanwhile, wants the Competition Bureau investigating the federal government for alleged greenwashing. The NDP is seeking to determine whether Prime Minister Mark Carney's own words prove the government's advertising for clean energy infrastructure violates the government's law against greenwashing. In a letter sent to the Bureau yesterday, Don Davies outlined statements that Carney made in a video published on June 30th, acknowledging that emissions will be higher in Canada after changes to climate policies. The Competition Bureau defines greenwashing as false, misleading, or unsubstantiated environmental claims about a product, service, or practice. Well, the BC Wildfire Service says the potential for a cold front to move into the Okanagan area late Friday could result in increased fire behavior. The assessment comes in an update posted yesterday that says the Bald Range wildfire near Summerland saw increased behavior the night before, resulting in several spot fires along the northwestern flank, which crews contained. The service says the cold front could bring stronger and shifting winds. This after an evacuation order was lifted for more than 3,000 properties in the area.
18: And over at Edmonton City Hall, a group that opposes multi-unit infill says it's happy with a motion tabled by Councillor Karen Principe asking for a study on how multi-unit infills are impacting property values. Edmonton's Neighbourhoods United paid for its own study, which showed 2 years since infill changes, property values of homes within 50 metres of new multiplex builds dropped 7.4%. Right now, there's no timeline for when that report from the city will be revealed. I'm Morgan Smith, your next scheduled newscast at 7:30 on 880 CHED.
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19: We're still moving around the city at a really nice pace this morning, Stacey. It is getting busier. We do have some volume working its way through on the exit from the Yellowhead westbound to go on to 97th Street. A little more volume working its way through on the Yellowhead between 121 and 127th Street through the construction. White Mud starting to see that usual volume pickup eastbound around the Twilliger Corner to the Rainbow Valley Bridge. And Gateway starting to see some volume northbound towards 34th Avenue. We're still moving at a really good pace around this city. Canadian Tire's back to class. 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With 880 CHED Time Saver Traffic, I'm Justin Durbin.
11: Taking a look at 880 CHED weather. Sunny skies today, 26 degrees. It's going to be really nice until we may see some rain Sunday night. But other than that, above average temperatures for the rest of this week. 12 degrees tonight and then 24 with sun on Thursday. It's going to be nice for the football game on Friday. Really nice if you're planning on going to the Fringe on Saturday. Maybe 30. Currently it's 15.
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11: Good
0: Good morning. It is 7:08 this beautiful Wednesday morning in the city of Edmonton. Well, wow, it came in last minute. It looks like there is a hint of a deal between Canada and the U.S. to stave off those 50% tariffs. President Donald Trump says he is pausing them for 3 days. No word, however, what a possible deal looks like. What's in, what's out? Are we talking about supply management? Are booze going back on the shelves in the rest of Canada? Maybe Reggie Cicchini knows. He is global correspondent from Washington, and he joins us from D.C. Good morning, Reggie.
1: Good morning.
0: Okay, what do we know?
1: To be honest, very little. I've spent the last week or so camped outside of the U.S. Trade Office. And yesterday, some of the American media started to report that everything was so far apart that there was nothing to indicate that Donald Trump was just not going to steamroll and go ahead with putting tariffs in place. And then, as we all know, at the 11th hour, he says that subject, quote, to the finalization and signing of documents, the deal is there. The prime minister is saying work needs to be done, but there's been some progress. So, I mean, we're at a tale of two realities as to what both of these leaders are saying about this deal. And the U.S. Trade Office is saying, as a part of this deal, Canada has agreed to provide more access to the Canadian market to American goods. That is going to be a big question to ask if we can find anybody today, because does that mean supply management has been whittled away? Does that mean that the auto sector has seen some kind of potential niche carved out to allow for maybe tariffs or not protection of CUSMA? There's a lot of questions that has left industry waiting on edge, holding their breath, waiting to find out what the details are, because, again, it's very unclear.
0: So when will we find out more details, do you think?
1: I mean, that's a great question. We know that the president and the prime minister talked yesterday, and it was from the reporting possibly sometime in the afternoon, but we didn't find out until very late in the afternoon into the evening. So if there's somebody that's going to talk about details today, it could be the leaders and it could be online. We're still waiting to find out. We know that Minister LeBlanc is still in D.C., and if the prime minister is saying that more work needs to be done, it's very possible that we could see the U.S. trade rep and Minister LeBlanc meet once again at the trade office. Yesterday, when I was camped out there, we saw the Mexican economy minister there, wondering, you know, whether or not that may be a part of whatever these conversations are. There's just, you know, we're caught in this kind of somewhere in the dark and somewhere in the blur. And it's really hard to try and figure out precisely what's going on behind the scenes.
0: And also, Donald Trump late last night posted a picture of him riding an oil pipe, Keystone XL pipelines being revived. What does that mean? Because I thought it was kind of already revived, although there's no proponents for it.
1: Well, it's kind of already revived, but it's sort of long dead. I mean, the Biden administration in 2021 essentially killed this project. TC kind of walked away from it that we knew of. There's been significant, there was years of pushback from environmentalists and activists and indigenous tribes in the United States. Earlier this year, Trump kind of revived one pipeline and issued new permits for it that would use kind of existing infrastructure that Keystone would have used. So we're not quite clear if this is kind of a brand new project that kind of is Keystone-ish light, or if this is going to be a revival. We obviously know that this would be huge for Alberta's economy to get, you know, oil down to the Gulf, but again, it kind of came out of the blue because there were no conversations amid all the concern about booze and autos and softwood. This had never come to kind of a public conversation.
0: Yeah, no doubt. How is this going to affect you? You mentioned Mexico may be involved in this, because this is just sort of Donald Trump woke up one day and said, "There's smoke, Canada. I'm ticked off in Canada. These are. I'm going to put some 50% tariffs on Canada." So it seems like Canada's sort of bending over backwards for these tariffs. But then are we losing leverage on CUSMA? Because this is just to stave off these 50% tariffs. This is not getting a larger and longer and bigger trade deal done.
1: Yeah. A lot of this has to do with the fact that America was really angry at the fact that Canada retaliated in the first place, that tariffs were put in place. With booze being off the shelves and this, that, and the other, that's really what the irritant is for the United States. And these tariffs are kind of, a slap to Canada for fighting back and, you know, realistically for keeping its elbows up. When it comes to the broader agreement here, I mean, look, economists have said repeatedly the Americans already have a deal, and it's called USMCA, and it was called NAFTA, and it involved free trade. And it, you know, there could have been areas for that to be worked on, but ultimately it was good for the economies of these countries, including Mexico. If the U.S. is simply trying to go with, you know, unilateral deals with countries where it kind of dictates what's going on, it's not quite clear what that means for CUSMA negotiations as a whole, considering they haven't even really begun in a formal state yet. So, you know, if a deal can be reached before this weekend, does that open up an avenue for maybe CUSMA to be involved, or are they going to remove maybe autos from the deal and use that as separate negotiations that then rolls into CUSMA? Everything is very layered here. The layers are very interconnected, and resting in between all of those interconnected layers are Canadians and Canadian industry, where uncertainty is not good for life.
0: Yeah, there's been a lot of talk about this deal, and it's like all on the 24-hour news channels. And maybe it's just because August is a really slow news month here in Canada, not so much in the United States, especially with Donald Trump in charge. They got stories coming out there, yin and yang. Are people talking about this in the United States? I did see one interview with the Kentucky governor, Andy Beshear, saying, yeah, we want Kentucky bourbon back on the shelves, but why are we going after Canada? Are Americans so plussed about this deal as Canadians are?
1: They're not as concerned about this because it's one of, you know, 200 things that are on the agenda for the administration that they're really trying to kind of deal with in a prioritized situation. And look, you know, even the fact that Trump is saying that there's a deal, we also heard that there were 20 or 30 different deals to end the war on war, and it didn't ultimately lead anywhere. A lot of Americans just kind of tune out sometimes what's coming out of the White House. Someone like Andy Beshear, I mean, that's a great example here. He is a Democrat in a ruby red Republican state whose state is being impacted by the booze bans, but at the same time understands that other countries are sovereign and they have to push back when they see aggression. But even Republicans are concerned about this. Chuck Grassley, the most senior member of the Republicans in the U.S. Senate, is very anti-tariff and has said that these kinds of tariffs are going to hurt American agriculture because of the reliance on Canada. So it registers somewhat with the Americans. It really registers with lawmakers, particularly ones that are anti-tariff or who are in border states or who do significant amounts of trade with Canada, like in Minnesota. So it does register. And again, all these states are left waiting to see what could happen. And realistically, Stacey, what could get more expensive if Donald Trump puts new tariffs in place?
0: Mm-hmm. All right. So what are you going to be watching for over the next couple of hours?
1: Well, I'm headed back to the U.S. Trade Office to see if we can see Minister LeBlanc walking in or to see if we can catch the U.S. trade rep. We chased him down last night when he snuck out a side door trying to ask him anything about progress. He didn't answer any of our questions. This is really where the brunt of things are. I was also at the White House yesterday. They refused to talk about any of this. So we are simply in a wait and see period. Does Trump talk first? Does Carney talk first? Do we hear from Minister LeBlanc? And if we're kept in the dark, what does that mean?
0: Yeah, I've been watching you on all the 24-hour news channels, and you're in there. You're sticking your mic. You're asking the questions. I'm like,
1: today's the first day
0: go.
1: I'm wearing long sleeves. It's been 100 degrees out.
0: Oh, no.
1: Let's see what happens.
0: All right.
1: Maybe
0: well,
1: my long sleeves is going to be luck today.
0: Well, you're doing a great job in trying to get some answers, so I appreciate it. Thanks so much, Reggie.
1: Thank you.
0: We've been talking to Reggie Cicchini, global news correspondent out of Washington. Yeah, are we giving up the farm for these 50% tariffs, and then we got nothing more to give? So we've got to give even more when we're talking about the CUSMA negotiations. I don't know. It is 7:17 coming up. Yeah. Marathon officials say, yeah, they made a mistake. Runners ran longer than they were supposed to at the Edmonton Marathon. The 880 coming up next.
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0: Edmonton Marathon officials are admitting that there was an error and distances were wrong in this weekend's race. Turns out a detour around the construction on Wellington Bridge was longer than initially measured, 675 meters longer. And when you're talking about 42 kilometers, every inch matters. Organizers are working with Athletics Canada and others to see how results could be adjusted or recognized for Boston qualifiers or those looking to break records. Tells World of Science will be closed much longer than expected. The facility won't open until 2027. After continuous flooding in July, restoration was expected to take until November, but there's a lot of work that needs to be done. They have to remove, replace flooring, cabinets, drywall, and all the workers actually have to wear protective equipment. The center is accepting donations to help with the restoration. More than 140 people were laid off while the center is closed. Well, this is some good news. For the first time in 40 years, there is not one forest fire in the protection area of Alberta. That's a record for the month of August. With all the rain the province has had, it has been able to help other provinces battle their fires. And speaking of other fires, BC has come out with the number of homes and structures destroyed by flames in the Summerland area. 150 have been damaged or leveled. Now evacuees are being allowed to go home. 90% of the town is now back.
12: Last week's Elks win over the Argos has produced two CFL players of the week, DB J.J. Ross and quarterback Cody Fajardo. Ross had two picks, one a pick six, and Fajardo threw for over 300 yards again and had a 44-yard run, the longest of his career. Elks back at the practice field today, getting set for the Winnipeg Blue Bombers Friday night at Commonwealth.
0: And taking a look at the forecast, it's going to be nice today. 26 degrees, sunny skies, 12 degrees tonight, and then 24 tomorrow. Currently in the city, it is 15 degrees, and Morgan Smith joins us to take a look at what's happening in BC. A lot of people have plans to go to the Okanagan. They're wondering, should I go, should I not? What's the status right now?
18: Well, it looks like evacuation orders for many people are being lifted in the Summerland area because of getting a handle, at least, on the wildfire there. Global's Cohen Sassman hears from residents, as well as Mayor Doug Holmes, who say this is something they've been really waiting for.
27: Kimberly and Bruce Maketh knew their house was still standing thanks to their doorbell camera. But they watched that same camera as the Bald Range wildfire moved through their neighborhood and flames got closer to their home.
28: Our neighbor right across the street has been burned down, and we were watching the next door neighbor starting to have a fire on their lawn and everything, and we were holding our breaths for them.
27: Thousands were forced to flee in the Summerland area more than a week ago as the Bald Range wildfire ripped through the area. And now that the wildfire is burning in the other direction, the regional district is allowing the majority of Summerland, more than 3,000 properties, to return home. A few areas still remain on evacuation order, including Garnet and Prairie Valley.
8: The fire just ripped through those two valleys, so that's where there's the most damage. And, but they'll be back soon.
27: According to the RDOS, 150 structures have been damaged or destroyed by the Bald Range wildfire. Although residents are allowed to return home, they still remain on evacuation alert.
8: Yeah, we're telling people to make sure your bags are still packed and everything, because the fire is still burning out of control. It's burning away from Summerland, but there's always a risk it'll turn on itself and come back.
27: Officials still asking residents to remain alert, as the fire threat isn't over and the community remains under a water boil advisory. Cohen Sassaman, Global News.
18: And it's interesting too. There was I don't know if you heard in my last news. I played a clip from Dr. Bonnie Henry, which is the chief medical officer of health in BC, who's saying that apparently climate anxiety is becoming a chief complaint among young people.
9: For sure, when they're seeing fires through their neighborhoods every single year, right? So there is an air quality advisory in the Okanagan. Mm-hmm. I talked to a couple of friends who just returned from West Kelowna. Said that they had a couple of days of smoke, but it's actually not too bad. But they told the story about how they went outside and there was stuff in, she was talking about it, there was stuff in her hair and it was ash just falling from the sky all over her her clothes and her hair. And she was shaking it out like a dog would shake the water out, and it's just ash. It was an ash cloud around her. But that was just a couple of days. So if you are going to the Okanagan, it looks like conditions are going to be a little bit better, but you're going to still have to deal with the smoke. Thanks so much, Morgan. It is time now to check traffic, and it's brought to you by James H. Brown and Associates, Alberta Injury Lawyers, the heavy hitters of injury law. Here's Justin Durbin.
13: Traffic still moving around the city at a really nice pace this morning, Stacey. We are keeping our eye on a bit of early volume still working its way through on the White Mud eastbound as you make your way around the Twilliger Corner to the Rainbow Valley Bridge through the construction. Sun just coming up, so it might be a little bright for those eastbound drivers. We do have a little bit of volume on the White Mud westbound as you make your way between 50th and 75th Street, and we do have some early traffic on the South Henday. Eastbound traffic starting to pick up as you make your way between 111th Street and Calgary Trail, Gateway Boulevard. Lotto 649, Gold Ball Night, your chance to win $14 million or a guaranteed $1 million prize. 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With 880 Chad, time saver traffic, I'm Justin Durbin.
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12: Big night in Toronto last night. 19,000 out to see the Toronto Tempo host the Indiana Fever in WNBA play. The big crowd came to see Caitlin Clark. She didn't disappoint, scored 24 points and signed a lot of Clark jerseys in the process. The Fever won the game, handing the Tempo their 11th straight loss. Sophie Cunningham of the Fever, also a big draw. Lover or hater, she's a big draw. She was booed during the game last night, but post-game took the very, very high road.
15: I want to shout out the Tempo crowd in the city. I think we've had so much fun. It's my first time being in Canada. It's a lot of our first times being in Canada. But the crowd was absolutely amazing. And, you know, I think that's what sports is all about. You're going to get boos. You're going to get cheers. But just the fact that they're so passionate, they're loud, and they're putting on for the city, I think it's amazing. So shout out to you guys for coming out and supporting.
12: Sophie Cunningham, no stranger to boos, and she handled it very well. Women's sports is the spotlight here as well. CKPC Canadian Open starts tomorrow at the Royal Mayfair. 156 golfers taking part, including Canadian and defending champion Brooke Henderson, who is always excited for the only Canadian stop on the LPGA Tour.
1: For the most part, I've been really able to use the energy and the atmosphere of all the fans that come out to support me. There's so much love and there's so much just positive energy from them, and I feel like I've been able to use that to my advantage a lot of the years.
12: Pro-Am today, round one tomorrow. It wraps up on Sunday. They expect a combined 80,000 fans over the weekend at the Mayfair. Elks DB J.J. Ross and quarterback Cody Fajardo both named players of the week in the CFL yesterday. That stems from their performances in the big win over Toronto last week, a win that Ross says was very important to the team.
2: Both, but definitely the standard. We needed that win. Coming off of the game we just had with Montreal, it was important that we came back, snapped back, and that's our standard, though. We know what it is, especially at home, too. So got to make it tough for people at home.
12: Elks now 7-3, first place in the West. They'll host the Bombers at Play Alberta Field on Friday. And the Jays won again last night, 10-5 in Tampa. They stay a half back in the wild card race in the American League.
9: All right. Thanks so much, Morley. Well, coming up, WD-40, not just for the squeaky wheels, the weird things you can do with the household spray. Huh? Our midweek mashup next.
18: This is Global News at 7:30. I'm Morgan Smith. Mostly clear out there. It's 15 degrees, headed to a high of 26 in the sunshine. 24 your high tomorrow. U.S. President Donald Trump says he's hitting pause for 3 days on new tariffs, which were set to hit our country just after midnight. Top trade officials from Ottawa have been in D.C. trying to hammer out a deal with their American counterparts to prevent those tariffs from being imposed. Canadian press reporter Hannah Stoltz says the announcement came over social media.
3: The president says the duties were delayed based on the fact that Canada and the U.S., subject to the finalization of documents, have a deal. Trump pointed to the Keystone XL pipeline, saying it may be awoken from the grave.
18: The U.S. was set to impose 50% levies on roughly $28 billion worth of Canadian goods, targeting a range of products from hockey sticks and honey to wine and cement. Well, Lacombe will be the site of today's UCP town hall on Alberta Data Center development, ahead of another town hall set for Sturgeon County tomorrow. This is Global's Craig Momney spoke with residents of Olds who were breathing a sigh of relief after learning a power plant and data center won't be built in their community north of Calgary.
11: An application to build a natural gas plant that would have powered a massive data center in Olds has been rejected. On Monday, the Alberta Utilities Commission said the site along Highway 27 and Highway 2A won't work. It denied Synapse's application for the power plant, concluding the proposed project is too close to the surrounding community and that it wasn't in the public's interest. In a statement, Synapse confirms the project in Olds will not proceed as proposed. It also says that it continues to see extraordinary potential for the data center industry in Alberta and will consider future opportunities in the province as it assesses the best path forward. The Synapse project still has 30 days to appeal the commission's decision. Craig Momney, Global News.
18: BC's top public health doctor is warning residents about the health effects of wildfire smoke as about 130 fires continue to burn across that province. Dr. Bonnie Henry says wildfires have unfortunately become part of the summer experience in BC, noting that climate anxiety is one of the leading reasons young people reach out for mental health help.
4: For some people, young people I've talked to, it's almost like dreading summer, which is really sad. And it's something that we as a society need to think about in terms of these are man-made climate change effects.
18: Her comments come as about 3,000 Summerland residents who were evacuated due to nearby Bald Range wildfire earlier this month have been permitted to return home. Well, the cause of death for 36-year-old actress Hayden Panettiere has not yet been determined, but an autopsy has found no signs of trauma. An early report from Greenville Police points to no signs of foul play. It adds that Panettiere's on-and-off boyfriend Brian Hickerson and his brother Zach Hickerson were at the South Carolina apartment where the actor died over the weekend. Report states that Brian did not become emotional until EMS declared her dead and that he showed officers a bag of medication that she was allegedly using. An about-face from Edmonton Marathon, which now admits its weekend course was longer than it was supposed to be. On Monday, the organization defended the length, saying the route was correct and properly verified. But last night, organizers released a new statement saying a construction detour caused the route to be 675 meters too long. They're apologizing to racers and say they're working with Athletics Canada to determine how results will be recognized, given many runners use those times to qualify for other races like the Boston Marathon. I'm Morgan Smith. Your next news at 8 on 880 CHED.
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13: Traffic still moving really well around the city this morning, Stacey. Keeping our eye on a bit of a delay in the north end. We have a collision along 82 Street near 167th Avenue. We do have crews on scene, north and southbound. A bit busy through there. We still have some volume working its way through on the Yellowhead eastbound towards that west leg of the Henday. And watch for a bit of a delay on the White Mud eastbound as you make your way between 53 Avenue and the Rainbow Valley Bridge through the construction. A couple extra minutes added onto your eastbound drive time. Craving your favorite burger? Forgot the sunscreen? 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With 880 CHED Time Saver Traffic, I'm Justin Durbin.
9: It's going to be a nice day. Taking a look at 880 CHED weather. Sunny skies, 26 degrees, 12 tonight, and then 24 with sun tomorrow. Currently it's 15.
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1: Good morning. It is 7:36. I have tickets to give away to go see Luke Combs coming next May to Commonwealth Stadium with a bunch of fantastic country artists. We're going to play Guess Who, so if you're interested, stay tuned. We're going to do that in about 10 minutes' time. But the next time you're sort of wandering through the market, maybe St. Albert or Old Strathcona, you're buying produce like corn, how do you know that the cob that you have in your hand is the best and the sweetest? We're going to have some tips. But first, I was on my treadmill the other day, and man, it's squeaking. And like every time I take a step, it's like, so I can barely hear my, well, I only run if I'm watching my iPad. So that's why I do it on my treadmill. I asked my husband to get the WD-40 out. The squeaky wheel always gets the WD. And I know that that's what WD-40 is supposed to be used for, but apparently, Hal, you have some other ways the spray is being used. Good morning, my
2: yes.
1: friend.
2: Yes, good morning. It's funny, your treadmill squeaks, mine cries when I get on it. But anyhow, yes, WD-40. I always keep a can of it around. It comes in handy, but I had no idea. And before I get into what else it can be used for, I am not recommending you try this unless you can do it safely without damaging anything, including yourself. Yes, you might even want to put some WD-40 on yourself. Listen to this. It removes makeup from carpet. It'll unstick Legos. It'll kill weeds. It keeps squirrels from climbing onto your bird feeders. Now, that one is big for me because I just spent a week at the cottage and I got squirrels trying to get into the bird feeders all the time. I did not know that. It cleans and protects cowboy boots. It prevents mud from sticking to footwear. It removes marker from dry erase boards. It removes glue, tough glue from your... You want me to keep going? It's a long list.
1: Wow, that many uses for it?
2: Yes, it keeps wicker chairs from squeaking. It cleans chrome fixtures, piano keys, copper pots and pans, cleans them all. It cleans seashells. It unkinks gold chains. That's another
1: what?
2: Good one. Yes, prevents mildew on outdoor fountains, removes soap scum from tubs and showers. It loosens burrs and thistles from dogs and horses. And if you dare, Stacey, it will ease arthritis pain. They say you just spray it on the joint that hurts.
1: What? You lost me there.
2: Again, I'm not here saying this is... I'm just passing the information on.
1: Yeah, it's chemically. It smells bad. Do you know what WD-40 stands for?
2: I recall some... I can't remember.
1: Yeah, Water Displacement 40th Formula.
2: Hmm.
1: It took them 40 times to get it right. I don't know if I'm trusting it. Invented in 1953 in San Diego, California.
2: Hmm.
1: Yeah.
2: No, apparently it's got lots of uses.
1: Well, you know, like that movie, My Big Fat Greek Wedding, where the dad uses Windex for absolutely everything. It sounds like he could use WD-40 too.
2: Yeah. My mom used to be like that with bounce sheets, right? Like she would rub them on her. She figured that kept mosquitoes away. She'd put it on the furniture in the cottage when you're closing the cottage down. She believed that kept mice away. So, yeah.
1: Yeah, I did that too. I actually used bounce sheets to pick up dust. So I use it as a duster.
2: Yeah.
1: It doesn't have the film anymore, the smelly film.
2: Right.
1: So it does a really good job picking up dust. Anyway, I digress. You're going to tell us, because of course we are the home to Tabor corn, some of the best corn in the country. You're going to tell us the correct way to tell if corn on the cob is fresh or not.
2: So I pull back the husk a bit in the store just to make sure the looks of the corn.
1: That?
2: Well, some grocery stores even have bins where you can put the husk in that you've pulled back, right? But apparently, no, it is not the bin, because here's what it can do. It can cause kernels to go bad and mold. It causes bacteria, moisture loss. It reduces sweetness. So they say don't do it. Now, an etiquette expert has weighed in on this and says if you shuck it, you buy it. So it seems everybody says don't do it. They say a better way to tell if a cob of corn is the one you want to take home You look for heavy, firm ears with bright green husks and fresh-looking silk. They say that's a better way to do it. I don't know about you. I'm the guy that's sticking 13 cobs of corn in the bag and hoping the tiller, the person at the till, only charges me for 12. But that's just me.
1: We don't eat a lot of corn in the cob at our house because my husband doesn't like corn. He grew up in Poland, and he said in Poland, corn was for pigs.
2: Mm.
1: So there's this mindset for Eastern Europeans where it's just like, corn, why are humans eating corn? That's for livestock, so we don't eat a lot of corn. But I love corn.
2: You get
1: the best and the juiciest and the sweetest corn.
2: And listen, we got some great corn areas here in Manitoba, but I agree, Tabor corn is the best.
1: Hey, do you actually eat it and messily on the cob, or do you cut the kernels off the cob?
2: You know, it's funny. I prefer to eat it off the cob, but we had a bunch of people over just a week ago, and we cut it off the cob, and we put it in a bowl, and we put in our spices and whatever we like with it. But yeah, I've done it both ways, but I like eating it off the cob.
1: Yeah, they call them corn ribs. If you can get like a long stretch of the kernels.
2: Yes.
1: All right. And now we're going to turn to watermelon. So if you're hungry this morning, this is not a good segment. Apparently, you can eat more than just the juicy red part of a watermelon.
2: Yeah. So it's all kind of news you can use, right? What are the other uses for WD-40? How's the proper way to pick your corn? And now watermelon. So, I mean, I guess understood that you could eat the rind, but apparently now in the States, the USDA has added official nutrition profile information for watermelon rind. So here it is. A third cup of watermelon rind has just 10 calories, a gram of fiber, 140 milligrams of potassium, and 4 milligrams of vitamin C. So it's good for you. Now, I love watermelon, the red juicy part, but apparently if you use rinds, you can use rinds in smoothies. You can shred them into slaws. You can pickle them, toss them into stir fries. So they're saying, yes, enjoy the juicy red part, but eat the rind too.
1: Oh, are you prepared to do that?
2: No, I am not. I cannot imagine eating a stir fry. I mean, I guess maybe if you cut them really thin or shred them, maybe, but I don't know.
1: Yeah, I've heard of pickled watermelon rind, but I've never tried it before. Mm. Well, they say that outside of the potato is the healthiest part.
2: Right. Yeah, I have no doubt it's good for you. I'm just not sure I'm going to go for it.
1: Yeah, me neither. I don't know, it's a food for thought. Because you throw a lot of it away. So you're just thinking, can we repurpose this or something?
2: Right. Well, and I think now with the cost of groceries and people, trying to find every way possible to stretch what they spend in a grocery store, I think maybe it does make sense for a lot of people now.
1: It totally does. All right. Thanks so much, Hal. Appreciate it.
2: All right. Bye-bye.
1: Hal Anderson, my colleague from CJOB in Winnipeg. Yeah, it's about using the things that you have. I had before I went on vacation, I had like a 2-liter thing of milk, and I'm like, I'm not going to finish this in 2 days. So I made ricotta cheese with it. It's super easy. You just put some citric acid in it, and it just separates. You whisk it, and it sort of separates the curd from the whey, just like Little Miss Muffet. And I'm like, all of this whey, all of this liquid is going to go to waste, but it's high protein. It's whey protein, right? That's what you buy in all of the stores for extra protein. So I froze the whey in little ice cube trays, so I put it in my smoothies. I don't know if it contributes much. But I couldn't throw it out in good conscience. But homemade ricotta, yes, please. Well, we have tickets to give away to Luke Combs. We're playing.
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1: You want to play? 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That's coming up next.
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1: Yeah, digging this song. This is Luke Combs. He's coming to Commonwealth Stadium on his My Kinda Saturday Night Tour. He's coming May 29th, next year, 2027, but I've got tickets to give away. He's bringing all of his buddies with him, special guests, Treaty Oak Revival, Avery Anna, Shenandoah, and Wyatt McCubbin. You want to go? We have some callers on the line because we're playing.
2: Guess who?
1: To give away. He's bringing all of his buddies with him. Special guests, Treaty Oak Revival, Avery Anna, Shenandoah, and Wyatt McCubbin. You want to go? We have some callers on the line because we're playing.
2: Guess who?

0: Oh, no, I don't think I'm going to be able to pull this off.
1: All right. Well,
0: I know about some things, but I don't know about this.
1: You don't know. I haven't played the song yet.
0: Okay, we'll find out then.
1: All right, here it is.

0: Do you know who sings that song?
1: See, that's just the whole thing. I knew it. I'm not a country bumpkin. I don't even listen to country. I don't.
0: All right. Sorry. All right. Have a wonderful day, Dave. Good morning, Rob. Rob, who sings that song?
2: Luke Combs.
0: No, he doesn't. Sorry, Rob. Good morning, Nikki.
3: Good morning. How are you?
0: I am good. I am good. Who sings that song?
3: This is going to be, you know what, I know that, do I get another shot or no?
0: Well, you got to give me an answer. You haven't even guessed yet.
3: I think it's Wyatt McCubbin.
0: It is. You're right.
3: Really?
0: Yeah.
3: Okay. I knew it wasn't Luke Combs, but I'm not I don't know a lot of the Treaty Oak. Like, I'm super excited because I know tickets are pre-sale on Friday, but I was like, is it the Wyatt guy? The other one's got female. Like, yeah. Anyway, I'll stop talking. I'm so excited.
0: Well, it's talk radio, so you don't have to stop talking. In fact, that's bad for business.
3: This is definitely something I should have went into for my career.
0: I love it. Are you a big Luke Combs fan?
3: I love him. Yeah, me and my kids are actually thinking of trying to get tickets on Friday. So I hope that I hope there's some good ones left and they're not crazy expensive, but we'll see.
0: All right. Well, you got two free ones right now.
3: I am super excited for that. That's good for the pocketbook.
0: Oh, for sure. It definitely is. Well, thanks so much for playing. Good guess. Thanks so much, Nikki.
3: Hold on.
0: Jeff's just going to get all your information.
3: Yeah, you bet. Thanks, Stacey. Have a great day.
0: You too. Nikki knew that, it was Luke McCubbin or Wyatt McCubbin with the song Andy Griffith. And actually, he talks about why he wanted to write a song about Andy Griffiths.
4: Yeah, I was riding with Red Akins, Ben Hayslip, me, and another guy named Connor Smith. Connor was a little bit late that day. I still give him grief for that. But it all worked out because when he walked in, he said, I want to write a song called Andy Griffith. There was no context, no true hook, no melody. There are so many emotions attached to Andy Griffith. The show, the person, the place. It's constant nostalgia. It's classic. It's red, white, and blue. It's just all of the things wrapped up in one. And it already felt like a song that existed.
0: Yeah, Andy Griffith. Maybe after you finish the Dick Van Dyke Show, Morley Scott, maybe you might be interested in hooking up with the Andy Griffith Show. Did you watch that as a kid?
5: I did not watch that one. I never got into that. I am enjoying Dick Van Dyke, but I don't think I would...
0: It's a little too far back?
5: A little too country bumpkinish for me, I think.
0: Yeah, a little too traditional. I think I'd be rolling my eyes a lot just to see just how things have changed so much in terms of how people live. It is 7:53. It is time now to check traffic, and here's Justin Derman.
6: Keeping our eye on a couple slow spots this morning, Stacey. We do have this collision in the north end of the city along 82 Street near 167th Avenue. We do have crews on scene, so a bit busy in both directions. Southbound looks like you're seeing the biggest delay. We do still have some volume working its way through on the White Line eastbound, heading towards 53 Avenue, around the Twilliger Corner to the Rainbow Valley Bridgework, and still a little stop and go on the Yellowhead eastbound as you make your way in between Highway 60 and the west leg of the Henday. 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With 880 Chad Time Saver Traffic, I'm Justin Dervin.
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12: J.J. Ross and Cody Fajardo both named CFL Players of the Week yesterday for what they did to help the Elks beat Toronto last week. Ross had two interceptions. One of them went for a touchdown. Fajardo threw for 300-plus and ran for the longest run of his CFL career, a 44-yard scamper on second and long.
13: Yeah, you know, it was second and 16, so I felt the box kind of empty out when I dropped back and saw some green light. When I was running, I peeked at the second down marker, and normally when I would slide, I wasn't past first down yet, so I had to just kind of put my head down and boogie through and fight through the contact. So yeah, it didn't matter what happened in that game, everyone was just excited about the run. So I don't know what that tells you about me, but it felt good to be able to run and get out on the edge and put that on tape. Now I think teams are more conscious of it, because if I do get out, then they're gonna be, and it's gonna help our pass game, it's gonna help other things. So it's always good to have one of those every once in a while.
12: The first place 7-3 Elks getting set to host the third place Winnipeg Blue Bombers, who are 5-4. Game time 7:30 on Friday night at Play Alberta Field, and of course on 880 CHED. The CPKC Women's Open starts today in Edmonton at the Royal Mayfair. It'll be the pro-am today. Round one of the actual tournament goes tomorrow. 156 golfers taking part, including Canadian and defending champ Brooke Henderson. They expect a combined 80,000 fans over the weekend at the Mayfair to watch the best female golfers in the world.
14: And he laces this ball deep left center. Gone! What a blast by Kirk, his sixth of the season, and it is 4-0.
12: One of three hits by Alejandro Kirk for the Blue Jays last night. He had a single, a double, and a home run. Finished a triple away from hitting for the cycle. I don't think he's hit too many triples in his lifetime. The Jays pounded Tampa Bay by a score of 10-5. The win keeps them a half game back in the AL wild card race. The Jays and Rays will play in Tampa again today. And the Toronto Tempo lost their 11th straight WNBA game last night. Score really didn't matter to a lot of the folks at the game. Over 19,000 at the game in Toronto. They all came to see Caitlin Clark in her first game in Canada with the Indiana Fever. Sophie Cunningham also a big draw as well. There were lots of cheers for Clark and lots of boos for Sophie Cunningham throughout the evening.
11: All right, thanks so much, Morley. 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
11: This is Global News. It's 8 o'clock. Good morning. I'm Morgan Smith. Right now in Edmonton, it's 15 degrees. We're headed to a sunny high of 26, 24 your high tomorrow. Well, Canada temporarily avoiding 50% tariffs on billions of dollars worth of goods after U.S. President Donald Trump announced late last night he was delaying the levies for 3 days.
16: The new tariffs were set to hit Canada just after midnight. The president pointed to the Keystone XL pipeline in his initial social media post, and the United States Trade Representative said the deal will include comprehensive market access for all American goods, as well as economic security commitments. Prime Minister Mark Carney said in a statement Tuesday night that Canada has engaged in intensive discussions with the United States over several weeks to address outstanding trade issues. He said that while substantial progress has been made, there is still important work to be done. The U.S. was set to impose 50% levies on roughly $28 billion worth of Canadian goods, targeting a range of products from hockey sticks and honey to wine and cement. Catherine Morrison, The Canadian Press, Ottawa.
11: The Alberta government hosting its first town hall on AI data centers tonight.
17: The town hall is in the central Alberta town of Lacombe and will be hosted by Technology Minister Nate Glubish. Data center development has faced fierce pushback in the province. That's over concerns around water use, pollution, and the potential impact on electricity bills. All concerns Premier Danielle Smith has sought to quell. Opponents say the government's consultations are disingenuous. Two more in-person events are scheduled near planned data center sites, one on Thursday in Sturgeon County, north of Edmonton, and another next month in Grand Prairie. Smith herself is set to join Glubish for a virtual town hall next week. Aaron Sousa, The Canadian Press.
11: Global News, meanwhile, has been in Olds, an hour north of Calgary, which has seen a massive data center and company natural gas plant rejected by the Alberta Utilities Commission. It would have been built just outside the door of Peter Grenier, and he says he supports the AUC's choice.
18: We've always said that if it couldn't be built responsibly and safely and not affect the life of our citizens, that we didn't want it built here. And we are trusting and respectful of the AUC decision.
11: The plant would have generated 1.4 gigawatts of power, enough to power the city of Edmonton. The Synapse project has 30 days to appeal the commission's decision. Edmonton City Councillor Karen Principe tabling a motion asking for a study on how multi-unit infills are impacting surrounding property values. As Global's Joel Gottlieb reports, one report already suggests they're dropping.
19: It is nuanced, but it would be nice to see, just for the transparency, to give residents the information that they're looking for, because there are a lot of concerns.
20: The city's infill zoning bylaw changed at the start of 2024. Edmonton Neighborhoods United, which opposes multi-unit infill, funded a study showing almost 2 years since those changes, property values of homes within 50 meters of new multiplex builds dropped 7.4%. They are expected to release a new updated report in about a week. There's no timeline yet on a separate report from the city. Joel Gottlieb, Global News.
11: And the Edmonton Marathon is apologizing to racers after admitting its weekend course was in fact too long. After defending the length Monday, organizers released a statement last night saying a construction detour extended the course by 675 meters. The Marathon says it's working with Athletics Canada on the results, given how many runners qualify for other races, like the Boston Marathon, using times at the Edmonton Marathon. I'm Morgan Smith. Your next scheduled news at 8:30 on 880 CHED. Thanks so much, Morgan. It is time now to check traffic, and Justin Durbin with that task for us this Wednesday morning.
0: And we are still dealing with a bit of a delay in the north end of the city. Stacey, we have this collision being cleared up on 82 Street around 167th Avenue. We do have crews on scene, north and southbound, a bit tied up through there. Southbound, you're seeing the biggest delay. We still have some volume working its way through on the Yellowhead. Eastbound in between Highway 60 and the West Henday, a little stop and go through there. If you're traveling on the South Henday eastbound, it is getting busy as you make your way towards Calgary Trail, Gateway Boulevard, and still volume working its way through on the White Mud eastbound towards 53 Avenue to the Rainbow Valley Bridge. Craving your favorite burger? 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With 880 Chad, Time Saver Traffic, I'm Justin Durbin.
11: Taking a look at 880 Chad weather, it's going to be a great week. 7-day forecast, only seeing a bit of rain maybe Sunday night. So the golf tournament, the Women's Golf Championship, should be finished by then. They should be crowning the winner maybe by the time the rain starts, if it does indeed start. Today, no rain, it's just sunny skies, 26 degrees and 12 degrees tonight and 24 tomorrow. Currently it's 15.
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2: Good morning. It is 8:06. If you're just waking up, yeah, it looks like some sort of deal was done just about 2 hours before Donald Trump threatened to bring in that 50% tariff on 5% of Canadian goods. It looks like they're close to a deal. So Trump has delayed those tariffs 3 days. Hopefully that they can hammer out something without us giving away the farm. That's what I'm kind of worried about is, what are we giving up? These are just sort of arbitrary. He just woke up one day, kind of ticked off at the smoke and said, I'm mad at Canada for retaliating, standing up for what they believe in and their country. And I'm just going to invoke these 50% tariffs. And then, of course, they have to renegotiate CUSMA, too. So we'll have to wait and see. We have really no deals. We have details. We have no details on what this possible deal contains. What about booze on shelves? What about vehicles? What about supply management? Yeah, kind of in the dark right now. So, and they're back at the negotiating table today. So we'll see if we find out more. And if we do, we'll tell you right here on 880 CHED. Well, also making headlines this week, we found out that Alberta's inflation rate went up to 4.2% in July. Steady, but well above the national rate of 3%. For many households, that means even less breathing room in the budget. And we're just talking this morning about the price of gas. I filled up last Friday. Stony Plain was $143.8. I'm like, wow. I was like, start the car. This is like a really great deal. And then this morning I'm driving in and it's $173.9 at some stations. I'm like, what happened that caused this 30-cent difference in gas? Stacey Yanchuk-Oleski, she joins us. She is the CEO of Money Mentors. Good morning, Stacey.
3: Good morning, Stacey.
2: That's always funny to say that.
3: It is.
2: You're taking a look at a new study about what the average Canadian spends their money on. What did it say?
3: Well, it's, you know, what people are spending their money on is food, shelter, and clothing. You know, that's what's eating up a lot of our paychecks, you know, throughout the month.
2: So food, shelter, and clothing, that's not a big surprise, is it?
3: No, it's not, right? Because that's, you know, we need to pay for our shelter, and that's a big expense for most of our budgets, right? And then food and then clothing. We are going back to school, or the kids are anyway, you know, in a couple of weeks. So my guess is, you know, families are spending a little more on clothing as well right now.
2: Yeah, and taxes. I guess that's after taxes.
3: Of course it is.
2: So what does this mean for a typical family, especially this back to school time? They might have to even close those purse strings even further.
3: You know, I think what it means, Stacey, is that a lot of households in Alberta are stressed. You know, as the inflation rate climbs, you know, it means that the rate of price increases is going up. So every time you go to the gas station or the grocery store, you feel that pinch. You know, I always joke that it should come with Tums, right? Because everybody, you know, we're all getting a bit of heartburn with the cost of everything. And that's pushing Albertans, you know, to the edges of their budget.
2: So what's some advice that you have for people who are trying to navigate this?
3: You know what, first I would say is that you're not alone, right? A lot of us are struggling with our finances. And so it's not just you, you know, a lot of people are, and the environment that we're in, right? This is a hard time. Second thing I would do, and it's the most boring piece of advice, Stacey, that I can offer, but it actually works, is write down your expenses. It's way more fun to go spend the money than it is to write it down, but writing it down actually keeps you in control. Again, open up a savings account and put $5 in. If you can't afford $5, put $2, right? And then just keep building that, because every dollar you put in gives you a dollar more of breathing room when you need it. And my third piece of advice would be get help. If you're struggling to make ends meet, if you're leaning on credit every month to pay for expenses, if you're stressed about back to school and the costs, come see a nonprofit credit counseling agency like Money Mentors. We can go through your whole budget, and when I say your whole, I mean your whole budget, not just the 4 or 5 numbers you keep in your head. And then what we can do is lay out a plan for you on what you can do. Because once you have a plan, Stacey, then your brain can settle down. But when you don't have a plan, then, you know, your money problems rent a lot of space in your head.
2: You mentioned credit. When should people pull out the credit card?
3: You know what? If you can pay it off in full that month, pull it out and use your points, right? Get the advantage of the points. If you can pay it off in 3 months, you know, pull it out a lot less. If you can't get out of it or you're just using it, you know, you're making minimum payments just to reuse it, I would suggest that it's time to talk to somebody, you know, for some additional help.
2: What should you be paying your grocery and your gas with?
3: You know what? I never give advice on how to budget because there's no right way to budget. Mm-hmm. Stacey, there's the right way that works for your household versus my household. So if you are comfortable with cash, carry cash. If you're comfortable with a debit card with a limit, use that. If you're comfortable with your credit card because you can spend accordingly, you know, according to your grocery list, you can use that so long as you're making the pay, you know, you're paying it off. It just depends on how you like to budget.
2: Yeah, and especially this back-to-school time where kids are going mm-hmm. back. And, you know, back in our day, because we're the same age, because we're both named Stacy, because nobody's naming their kids. And it was like there was a boom of Stacys in like the mid-70s.
3: Right.
2: We needed paper. We needed foolscap. Mm-hmm. We needed Duotangs. We needed, you know, pens and crayons and mm-hmm. those sort of things. Now we need laptops. So what advice do you have for parents who have, you know, significantly bigger school bills than, well, our parents did?
3: Oh, for sure. I think it's way tougher right now for parents, you know, raising kids than grabbing foolscap paper and pencils. So what I would recommend is, you know, is there a way to repurpose it? You know, the hand-me-down laptop from the older sibling. Is there a cousin that is not using one or has an extra one, right? When I say big borrower steal, I mean that in air quotes. I don't suggest we steal anything. But, you know, can you borrow it from a neighbor or from a friend or a family member? If not, you know, can you look at sales and discounts and always ask for a discount, you know, a student discount for that, and then look for, you know, look for sales. And even on Marketplace, there might be some. So I think, you know, it's important that we shop around if we're watching our costs.
2: Definitely. You can get refurbished ones, too.
3: Absolutely.
2: So that's a good option. Stacy, thanks so much. I appreciate your time.
3: I appreciate you, Stacy. Have a great day.
2: You too. We've been talking to Stacy Yanchuk-Olsky. She is the CEO of Money Mentors with some good advice because things are just different, right? You see gas prices go up to $1.73. You see that your kid needs a laptop for school and they can't be the only one without a computer now. Like, you can't go to school without a laptop or an iPad or something similar, right? Because you're putting your kid at a disadvantage because everyone else has one and all of the work is on this cloud, is on Google Classroom. You don't got that. You can't learn at this point. So the pressure's on and you need to find some ways to make sure that they have the things that they need to go to school. But man, a new laptop is stupid expensive, really pricey. It is just about 8:15 coming up. Yeah, let's talk a little bit more about this deal, this trade deal, what we know. We did talk to Reggie Cicchini earlier this morning. He has been outside the trade office for the last 4 days, just sitting outside. He's getting in the middle of scrums. As soon as Dominic LeBlanc is there, he's running beside him, shoving a mic in his face saying, hey, what's going on? What can you tell Canadians? We'll hear from him, the 880 next.
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2: Looks like there is a hint of a deal between Canada and the United States to save off those 50% tariffs. President Donald Trump says he is pausing them for 3 days. No word on what the deal looks like, though. Trump posted on Truth Social that the Keystone XL pipeline was going to be revived, despite the fact no company on either side of the border is interested in building it right now. Mark Carney says there is still important work to be done. The United States said that Canada committed to removing unreasonable stances on dairy, alcohol, and vehicles. What that means right now, not quite sure. Elections Alberta looking to other provinces, ironically enough, to help us in our separation referendum in the fall. The Globe and Mail reporting that they're looking to hire skilled staff to help hand count the millions of ballots in just 48 hours. The organization says they need 60,000 workers, as the province did away with tabulators. But as for 2 weeks ago, only 24,000 applications were received. Edmonton Marathon officials are admitting that there was an error and distances were wrong in this weekend's race. Turns out the detour around the construction on Wellington Bridge was longer than initially measured, 675 meters longer. Organizers are working with Athletics Canada and others to see how results could be adjusted or recognized for Boston qualifiers and those looking to break records. Well, American Airlines bringing back TVs to seat backs in their new planes flying domestic routes. Before, executive says that they weren't worth the cost of equipment and the weight they added to the aircraft, expecting flyers would use their own devices for entertainment. But in a bid to compete with Delta and United, they are upping their tech game, including Bluetooth audio pairing and USC charging points.
11: Pro-Am today, round one tomorrow at the Royal Mayfair as the best LPGA golfers on tour are at the CPKC Women's Open. World number one Nelly Korda is taking part. So is the top Canadian and defending champion Brooke Henderson, the winner crowned on Sunday.
2: And taking a look at the forecast, sunny skies today, 26 degrees, 12 tonight, and then 24 with sun on Thursday. Currently, it is 15 degrees. Morgan Smith joins us to talk a little bit more about this possible deal. At least it sounds like they're pretty darn close, Americans and Canadians trying to hash out a trade deal to avoid these 50% tariffs.
12: Yeah, and well, it does depend who you ask. There's still not a lot of confirmed details, according to Global's Washington correspondent Reggie Jacchini. He says just not a lot is really known in terms of specifics about the deal that Trump has been touting on social media.
13: I mean, I've spent the last week or so camped outside of the U.S. Trade Office, and yesterday some of the American media started to report that everything was so far apart that there was nothing to indicate that Donald Trump was just not going to steamroll and go ahead with putting tariffs in place. And then, as we all know, at the 11th hour, he says that subject, quote, to the finalization and signing of documents, the deal is there. The prime minister is saying work needs to be done, but there's been some progress. So, I mean, we're at a tale of two realities as to what both of these leaders are saying about this deal. And the U.S. Trade Office is saying, as a part of this deal, Canada has agreed to provide more access to the Canadian market to American goods. That is going to be a big question to ask if we can find anybody today, because does that mean supply management has been whittled away? Does that mean that the auto sector has seen some kind of potential niche carved out to allow for maybe tariffs or not protection of CUSMA? There's a lot of questions that has left industry waiting on edge, holding their breath, waiting to find out what the details are, because, again, it's very unclear.
12: Yeah, and he says we still don't know when anybody is going to be speaking to reporters. He's already dashed back to the trade office just so he can wait and see if he can catch anybody. Apparently, the U.S. trade representative ducked out of that office yesterday, tried to sneak away from reporters. Reggie wouldn't let him get away, but still didn't answer any questions. One of the big questions, of course, will be, what's going on with Keystone XL?
13: It's kind of already revived, but it's sort of long dead. I mean, the Biden administration in 2021 essentially killed this project. TC kind of walked away from it that we knew of. There's been significant, there was years of pushback from environmentalists and activists and indigenous tribes in the United States. Earlier this year, Trump kind of revived one pipeline and issued new permits for it that would use kind of existing infrastructure that Keystone would have used. So we're not quite clear if this is kind of a brand new project that kind of is Keystone-ish light, or if this is going to be a revival. We obviously know that this would be huge for Alberta's economy to get, you know, oil down to the Gulf, but again, it kind of came out of the blue because there were no conversations amid all the concern about booze and autos and softwood. This had never come to kind of a public conversation.
12: So, yeah, there's a lot of questions still remaining. And, I mean, we've heard all of these things before. Reggie was even saying about how it's not really on American news radar, just because, I mean, how many times have they announced deals with Iran that have never come to fruition? So there's sort of that kind of fatigue among the American electorate and the news consuming public about deals like this. And of course, it's Canada that's really more impacted than the United States. So it's going to be bigger in our news cycle, of course.
2: Well, of course, yeah. All right, thanks so much, Morgan. It is 8:24. Time to check traffic. Here's Justin Durbin.
14: Starting off with some good news, Stacey. Looks like we are clear of that collision along 82 Street, right around 167th Avenue. So just waiting on some of that southbound volume to work its way through. Still dealing with a bit of a delay as volume works its way through on the White Mud eastbound in between the Twilliger Corner and the Rainbow Valley Bridge. And just watch for a bit of traffic on the West 10-day northbound as you make your way towards 111th Avenue. Craving your favorite burger? Forgot the sunscreen? 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With 880 Chad Time Saver Traffic, I'm Justin Durbin.
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11: Blue Jays still a half game back in the wild card race in the American League. No change in the standings last night. The Jays blasted Tampa Bay 10-5. They stay that half game back. Alejandro Kirk had the big bat last night. Three hits, including a home run and two RBIs. Kazumuno Okamoto also with a home run, and that set a Toronto record for rookies. It was his first in 17 games, but his 25th. Of the season. Texas won. They are alone in first place in the wild card spot heading into action today. The Jays, a half game back, will play in Tampa against the Rays again today. The CKPC Women's Open starts tomorrow. Today is the pro-am at the Mayfair. The field has six of the top 10 LPGA players in the field, including world number one, Nelly Korda. The 11th ranked player in the world is Canadian Brooke Henderson, who doesn't shy away from the pressure of playing in the only Canadian stop on the LPGA Tour.
15: This week is very demanding, and it's a very special week. I look forward to it every year in terms of it's a week that I would love to peak for, just like the other majors out on tour.
11: Henderson, one of 15 Canadians in the event. Round one tomorrow. They'll wrap it up on Sunday. The Elks continue prep for the Winnipeg Blue Bombers. They play on Friday at Commonwealth. Yesterday, Elks DB J.J. Ross and quarterback Cody Fajardo were named two of the CFL's players of the week. Ross had two interceptions, including a pick six.
26: Honestly, that was my first one in my career. So all I seen was a quick tip. I was like, oh, and I just seen green grass. So I got to score. I can't get caught by the QB. So that was my mindset, though.
11: Yeah. What's that last 10 yards like?
26: I was dead. I was tired for two series after that.
11: Game time Friday is 7:30 at Play Alberta Field at Commonwealth Stadium. Of course, you'll hear it here on 880 CHED. And a big night in Toronto last night. Indiana handed the Toronto Tempo their 11th straight WNBA loss, but the game had all sorts of excitement for Toronto fans as Caitlin Clark and Sophie Cunningham both played their first games in Canada. Clark had 24 points in the Fever win. 19,000 plus out to watch the game.
12: But she doesn't like ketchup chips. They did the whole try Canadian snacks, and so she said they were gross. Wow. Come on,
11: that's harsh.
12: That seems harsh to me. So now I'm debating whether I like her or not. Coming up, I have Elks tickets to give away. We're gonna play Name That Whistle. Jeff's gonna whistle a tune. You just gotta know it. And rest in peace, Columbia House. Who knew it was still around? It was up until like this month. That's coming up after your newscast. This
2: This is Global News. It's 8:30. Good morning. I'm Morgan Smith. Right now in Edmonton, mostly clear, 17 degrees, headed to a high of 26 in the sunshine, 24 your high tomorrow. We still know next to nothing about the supposed trade deal between Canada and the U.S., which prompted President Donald Trump to pause incoming tariffs by 3 days. Global's Reggie Jacquini has been camped out at the U.S. Trade Office this past week, and that's where he'll be again this morning.
13: To see if we can see Minister LeBlanc walking in, or to see if we can catch the U.S. trade rep. We chased him down last night when he snuck out a side door trying to ask him anything about progress. He didn't answer any of our questions. This is really where the brunt of things are. I was also at the White House yesterday. They refused to talk about any of this. So we are simply in a wait and see period. Does Trump talk first? Does Carney talk first? Do we hear from Minister LeBlanc? And if we're kept in the dark, what does that mean?
2: Trade Minister Dominic LeBlanc has been in D.C. making what Prime Minister Mark Carney says has been significant progress on negotiations. Well, the UCP government rolls into Lacombe tonight for its first town hall on AI data centers in the province. The next is tomorrow night in Sturgeon County. This as a resident in Olds voices relief that a massive data center won't be built just outside his door. The Alberta Utilities Commission rejected the proposal from Synapse, which would have included a power plant large enough to power the city of Edmonton. Well, the Bald Range wildfire near Summerland in BC's Okanagan remains out of control, but most evacuation orders for about 3,000 people have been lifted there. The blaze has grown to 220 square kilometers, or twice the size of Red Deer. It's also destroyed or damaged some 150 structures. With much of BC, southern BC under air quality warnings, this says wildfire smoke blankets from the interior. As Global's Aaron MacArthur reports, most of that smoke coming from the Summerland fire, as well as three other provincial wildfires of note.
0: For many in BC, smoke has become a near constant reminder of the fires burning around the province. People are either living in it or watching it on the horizon. The physical health risk, well known, but doctors say the longer the smoke persists, the more concerned they are about the impact on mental health. Provincial Health Officer Dr. Bonnie Henry says climate anxiety is on the rise.
3: Climate anxiety is one of the leading things that's causing young people to reach out for help. And for some people, young people I've talked to, it's almost like dreading summer, which is really sad.
0: With drought conditions continuing, the wildfire season is expected to stretch well into the fall. And for many communities, the concern is no longer just getting through this fire season, but what next summer will look like. Aaron MacArthur, Global News.
2: Wetaskiwin Mayor Joe Bronco says he'll return to City Hall after reaching a court-approved deal with the administration. Comes 8 months after his ban related to his conduct with a female employee. Condition of his return, including the completion of a respectful workplace training course and avoiding contact with the complainant. Wetaskiwin residents Global News spoke with are ready for things to get back to normal.
4: It's long overdue. It should have happened a long time ago, but
5: I think it's a good thing that he's going to be able to be back.
2: Bronco and his lawyer, meanwhile, called for a judicial review of the city's decision and the authority to ban him, which is still underway, and we'll hopefully find out any updates in the day, in the weeks to come. I'm Morgan Smith, your next news at 9 on 880 CHED.
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14: Traffic still moving around the city really nicely this morning, Stacey. We are clear of that issue on 82 Street at 167th Avenue, so everything is open and moving. Southbound, still a bit of volume working its way through. We do still have some traffic working its way through on the Yellowhead, east and westbound between 121 and 127th Street through the construction, and some volume starting to ease on the White Mud, but it is still a bit busy westbound to go on to the West 10-day northbound and eastbound around the Rainbow Valley Bridge work. 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With 880 CHED Time Saver Traffic, I'm Justin Durbin.
25: Taking a look at 880 CHED weather, 26 degrees today, sunny skies, so well above the seasonal average. 12 degrees tonight and then 24 tomorrow. It's going to be really nice the rest of the week. The Elks game looking absolutely fabulous. Maybe you're fringing on Saturday. 30 and sunny on Saturday. Currently it's 15.
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1: 836. Thanks so much for hanging out with us here on 880 CHED. I've got a token of appreciation for your attention, for your loyalty. I have a 4-pack of tickets to go see the Edmonton Elks on Friday. It's going to be a beautiful game. 7:30 game?
2: 7:30 game, indeed. Mm-hmm. Sunshiny and hot. It looks like it's going to be a great night to be at the Bell Park.
1: Yep. So I've got a 4-pack of tickets. So how are we going to give these away? Well, it is country night. Alan Jackson impersonator is going to be there. We're going to go down yonder to the Chattahoochee. And so we're going to enlist Jeff because Jeff is back. Sarah is off to Italy for the next couple of weeks. So Jeff is behind the controls. And we all know that Jeff is quite the whistler.
3: Well, we try.
1: Yeah,
3: we
1: try. Well, you're much better than I am. So you're going to whistle a tune. Somebody's going to identify this tune, and they're going to text us, 780-451-8800. Remember to include your name and your email address so we can get you those tickets. All right, you got your pucker ready?
3: All right, we'll give her a shot here.

0: All right, I got it.
1: You got that? Yeah.
0: I know it's what okay. It is.
2: Not bad. Not
0: what
2: bad.
0: Is that song that Jeff just sang? 780-451-8800. The Canadian national anthem, pretty much. 780-451-8800. All right. This was sad news, question mark. People are calling, but I need you to text. So just heads up to everybody who's calling on the phone lines. Columbia House. Remember those deals that you'd see in magazines?
1: Remembered well.
0: So you were a member of the Columbia House?
1: Oh, 100%. A couple of times I was a member. I vividly have memories of holding the magazine and looking at the album covers, they always put it in the, like, cassettes, right? And you had to see the side of the cassettes and saying, and picking albums. You get to pick 10 for a penny, right? And I remember I'd pick, I want that one, but I got to take that one off now. So I want I want this one, so I got to take one off. I remember going through that process in my mind and deciding of the 50 or 60 they show you in the ad, which 10 you want. And it was always a really tough thing to do. Of course, you got 10 for a penny, but then you had to buy one once a month, right?
0: Yeah, so they got you. It was a subscription service, pretty much. But after 71 years, Columbia House, and I didn't even know it still existed,
1: I can't believe
0: done.
1: It still existed, right?
0: Yeah, no, it went from reel to reel tapes back in the 60s, started in 55, and then went to 8-track tapes. Right? Like, if my kid saw an 8-track tape, she'd be like, what is this?
1: I always love the click in the middle of a song, right?
0: Cassettes, and then, of course, went to CDs, and then started doing VHS tapes, doing books now. So they actually, funny enough, people are like, well, what? Well, how were they still alive? I didn't see anything. Well, because they kept switching what they were doing. They declared bankruptcy back in 2015, but survived 11 years because they started selling things like books and those sort of things. Mm-hmm. But officially, they are done. So they're going to stop accepting new orders after September 15th. It's just so funny because it brings back so many memories.
1: I remember taping the penny.
0: Did you really?
1: You had to tape a penny to the magazine page, right? You rip out the page and check off the ones you want, and you actually had to tape a penny to it. Right?
0: That's so funny. Well, Eric Elper, he is a publicist and music commentator. He says everybody remembers Columbia House. Come on.
3: We can all joke about this, but I bet you there are a lot of listeners right now that their first taste of music was actually through Columbia House. You know, when it started by Columbia Records, which was then part of CBS Records, as an experiment because they wanted to reach customers that the record stores couldn't. The rural listener, the suburban teenager without a car or a ride downtown, the person who just wanted new music to show up at their door. And not only was it great, there was a time by 1963 where Columbia House Record Club controlled 10% of the entire recorded retail market. They had over 125,000 people buying up about 700,000 records, and that was in the first year, and it just exploded from there.
0: Yeah, Columbia House, what did you get? Like, what new music did you experience because you got it through Columbia House?
1: It's probably all my first taste of music when I was a kid. Like, that's everything I got. Probably.
0: And you got a whole sampling of different things because you were able to get so many.
1: Yep.
0: And you're just like, this is why we have so many tapes. This is why we have so many tapes that we had to get rid of eventually. I haven't seen a tape in a really long time. Elper explains the economics of the deal that they were offering.
3: Huge for the record labels because, as sneaky as they are, they put the sales of Columbia House through promotion because they actually listed, of course, the title in the catalog and in ads. So they told the artist that you're not getting paid for that reel-to-reel tape back in 1960 or the 8-track cartridges in the 60s and 70s or cassettes. So all the sales of the hundreds of thousands of Hootie and the Blowfish albums and R.E.M. Monsters album, they were all profit for the record label. Not a penny, excuse the pun, but not a penny went to the actual artist. So the record label knew what they were doing.
0: Yeah, no doubt. And then Columbia House, Elper says, helped keep old music formats alive for a very long time.
3: they actually held on to those formats long after the industry had abandoned them. They were selling 8-tracks until 1988, vinyl records until 1992. Now, that may seem really quaint now that vinyl is back in a little bit of a way, but nobody was buying vinyl in the 90s. It was all about the new technology and CDs, but here they were selling these kind of long-forgotten formats to people who really couldn't care less that they had an 8-track player still in their truck.
0: Yeah, well, yeah. I still have a CD player in my car. I know my husband's driving around the Unity bus. He's got a tape deck. And so he's trying to get tapes. I'm like, honey, we got no more tapes, sweetheart. No tapes.
1: I hope he's only playing Canadian artists in there.
0: Well, I don't even know what he's playing, whatever he can get, because he's got absolutely nothing. That was Eric Elper talking to Courtney Terrio yesterday. Hey, we got a winner in our Elks contest, in our whistling contest. Dwayne knew that it was. Jeff, who was it?
2: The Hockey Night in Canada theme. Well, sort of.
0: Yeah. Yeah,
2: kind of.
1: Excellently done, too.
0: Oh, yeah. I'm terrible at it.
2: It's hard to whistle into these mic socks we have on as well. They kind of kill the airflow a bit.
0: No, but also the pressure. Like...
2: Yeah, there you go.
0: Yeah, not so good. You're much
2: you're
0: better at it.
2: You're doing all right.
0: You're the whistler in chief at this
2: station.
0: Let's
2: not go that far.
0: All right. Coming up, we're going to be talking about women in sport and how it's finally getting its moment. But it's more than a moment. I think we're here to stay. Fingers crossed. But first, let's take a look at traffic. Justin Durbin keeping an eye on the commute for us this Wednesday morning.
4: We're starting to see a lot of this volume start to ease up around the city. Stacy, still a bit of traffic working its way through on the White Mud eastbound between the Twilliger Corner and the Rainbow Valley Bridge construction. Still some volume working its way through on the Yellowhead east and westbound between 121 and 127th Street through the construction, but starting to wrap up the drive on a really nice note. Craving your favorite burger? Forgot the sunscreen? 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
1: ZZ Top, or as I call them, ZZ Top, Frank Beard, the drummer of the iconic band with an ironic name because they all had the long beards,
2: except
1: passed
2: him.
1: Away yesterday, yeah. Except for him. Yeah. Yeah. Rest in peace, Frank Beard.
2: Two of the three of them are gone now, right?
1: Yeah, so, you're right. Yeah. You're right. Let's talk women's sports because it is certainly having a moment right now. Finally, women are getting their due.
2: Absolutely.
1: For the athletes that they are.
2: And you know what? It's Caitlin Clark. She did it. I remember the hype began 4 or 5 years ago in the NCAA when her team was in the Final Four and everybody...
1: Sports, because it is certainly having a moment right now. Finally, women are getting their due.
2: Absolutely.
1: For the athletes that they are.
2: And you know what? It's Caitlin Clark. She did it. I remember the hype began 4 or 5 years ago in the NCAA when her team was in the Final Four and everybody was talking about her and how she...

0: They are getting more press attention, and it's just she's just turned it into a big deal. Last night, she made her first appearance in Toronto, and they had 19,000 people out to watch the game. A lot of them wearing Caitlin Clark jerseys too, which is pretty cool. This is from her yesterday morning press conference before the game. This exchange is kind of neat with a reporter.
1: You guys are playing really good basketball right now, coming off that massive overtime win in Atlanta. What is clicking so well for this team?
2: I love your Canadian accent. It's awesome. Do you guys feel like I have an accent? Like I do, really. A Midwest accent or
0: your Canadian accent is so cute, she says. Like,
3: yeah, do we have a Canadian accent?
0: We don't have accents, do we? I don't know. anyway, she had 24 points last night, and Indiana won the game. And she's from Des Moines, which is Midwest, and now she plays in Indiana, so obviously the Midwest accent for sure. Sophie Cunningham is the other notable player on that team, right? She's in the news a lot for her political stances and her outspokenness, and you've seen the meme of her pointing her finger at everybody, right, which was so popular a few months ago. She was booed last night, as she often does, because she just kind of attracts that kind of aura around her. But man, she handled it well when she talked about it postgame.
4: I want to shout out the Tempo crowd in the city. I think we've had so much fun. It's my first time being in Canada. It's a lot of our first times being in Canada. But the crowd was absolutely amazing. And, you know, I think that's what sports is all about. You're going to get boos, you're going to get cheers. But just the fact that they're so passionate, they're loud, and they're putting on for the city, I think it's amazing. So shout out to you guys for coming out and supporting.
0: Yeah, this is not new in sports. Good players on the opposing team often get booed. So it happened. But she's been booed before, and she knows how to handle it, and she handled it pretty well last night, I thought. So that was cool. Now we got some of the best women athletes in Edmonton this week.
3: Golfers.
0: With the LPGA here, the what is basically the Canadian Open. Brooke Henderson, she might be the best Canadian golfer ever, men or women. She has been so good for so long in the LPGA, and still very young and still getting better. She's here. It's the only LPGA tour stop in Canada, so being the best Canadian, obviously that brings some pressure on her, but she loves playing in this event, and she loves playing in front of Canadian fans.
5: This week is very demanding, and it's a very special week. I look forward to it every year in terms of it's a week that I would love to peak for, just like the other majors out on tour. For the most part, I've been really able to use the energy and the atmosphere of all the fans that come out to support me. There's so much love, and there's so much just positive energy from them, and I feel like I've been able to use that to my advantage a lot of the years.
0: Yeah, she gets it. Every time I hear her talk, she says the right things, it seems. Brian Newton's a tournament director for the event going on this week at the Mayfair. We had him on a little bit earlier today, and he just said, yeah, she is what you see of her all the time.
6: Brooke and I chat occasionally, and she's awesome. And she loves playing in Canada. She loves the support. She did a junior clinic with us here on Monday at the club, and just seeing the kids and how much they look up to her is awesome. So, yeah, she is the rock of our event.
0: The CPKC Canadian Women's Open starts tomorrow, pro-am today. They'll wrap it up on Sunday. Going to be a ton of people out to watch it on what's going to be a great weekend.
3: Yeah, and we're going to be talking about, if you've never gone to a golf tournament before, if you've never watched it live and you're going, we've got some, going to a golf tournament 101, you just don't, get a ticket and go to the seat that's assigned to you. We talked to the organizer in the 9 a.m. free-for-all coming up after your 9 o'clock news. Right now, though, let's take a look at traffic. Here's Justin Durbin.
7: Wrapping up what has been a pretty good-looking morning across the city. Stacey, on a really nice note, a lot of this volume is starting to ease up around this city. We still have a bit of traffic working its way through on the Yellowhead in between 121 and 127th Street through that work. Still some volume working its way through on the White Mud eastbound around the Rainbow Valley Bridge and on the South Henday eastbound near the 111th Street construction. We're wrapping up the drive on a really nice note. Lotto 649 Gold Ball Night, your chance to win $14 million or a guaranteed $1 million prize. 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
11: So six teams involved in that American League race for the last wild card spot. Mm-hmm. They all played yesterday. Texas won, Toronto won, Minnesota won, Cleveland won, Baltimore lost, and Detroit lost. So with those losses, Baltimore and Detroit, who were tied for the wild card spot, now a game back. Texas alone in the wild card spot. Toronto and Minnesota a half game back. Cleveland, Baltimore, and Detroit a full game back. It is a log jam, and it's going to be fun to watch the rest of the way. The Jays, 17 hits in their 10-5 win over Tampa Bay yesterday. Alejandro Kirk had three of them. He almost hit for the cycle. Well, not almost. He had a single, a double, and a home run. No way he's hit many triples in his career, although he did show some great hustle on the base paths yesterday. The home run, a big one. It gave them a lead they never really looked back on after that point. Kazuma Okamoto also hit a home run. His first in 17 games, 25th of the season. That sets a new Jays rookie record for Okamoto. The Jays will play Tampa in Tampa again today. Elks getting set for the Winnipeg Blue Bombers Friday night at Play Alberta Field. 7:30 start for that game. 6 o'clock here on 880 CHED for the countdown to kickoff. Elks are 7-3. Bombers are 5-4 going in. Elks are starting to get healthy too. Nobody hurt in the game last week against Toronto. Everybody who played has been on the practice field this week, so that is good news. And Colterwood Manzi, the offensive lineman who was hurt in week one, one of their big offseason signings, he's been back on the field. Hasn't been taking part in full practice yet, but yesterday was a good sign. He had his cleats and his helmet with him, so he was doing a little bit more. Mm-hmm. I'm thinking maybe by Labor Day we might see the big guy back in the lineup, which would be great. Hasn't played since week one in Ottawa, left after the first half, and has been out ever since, so it'd be great to get him back.
10: You bet. All right, thanks so much, Morley. Well, coming up, what's with this trade deal? Did we give away the farm? And what's with the Edmonton Marathon making marathon runners run an extra 670 meters when every inch counts when you're, well, running 42 kilometers? That's when the 9 a.m. free-for-all kicks off after your newscast.
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10: This is Global News. It's 9 o'clock. I'm Morgan Smith. Right now in Edmonton, it's 17 degrees, or, well, 18 now. We're headed to a high of 26 this afternoon, 24 tomorrow. Canada-U.S. Trade Minister Dominic LeBlanc and Chief Negotiator Janice Charette are set to meet with U.S. Trade Representative Jameson Greer in Washington at 9:15 Edmonton time this morning. This latest meeting comes about 12 hours after President Donald Trump announced a three-day pause on 50% tariffs on a host of Canadian goods worth about $28 billion. In a social media post, Trump said the pause was due to Canada and the U.S. having a deal pending the finalization of documents. But Global News Washington correspondent Reggie Ciccini says they'll face a lot of questions about those documents.
14: We don't have any clarity on what's in this supposed deal, nor do we have any clarity on what the Canadians may be giving up to satisfy the American.
10: The president and CEO of the Canadian Chamber of Commerce says a tariff delay on some Canadian goods by Washington provides some relief on both sides of the border. But Candace Lang added in a statement yesterday that an extension doesn't bring the certainty of a signed interim deal. More news in a moment, but first, checking 880 CHED Time Saver Traffic. Here's Stacey Woodward.
15: Thanks so much, Morgan. Wrapping up what has been a very nice-looking morning across the city on a very nice note. We are keeping our eye on just a bit of volume working its way through on the South End A eastbound around 111th Street through the construction. Still some volume on the White Mud eastbound around the Rainbow Valley Bridge. And if you're on the Yellowhead, east and westbound, still a bit tied up around 127th Street through the construction, but wrapping up the drive on a really nice note. 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With 880 CHED Time Saver Traffic, I'm Justin Durvin.
10: A longtime resident of Olds says he's glad he won't have to pull up stakes now that a massive AI data center and power plant won't be built just outside his door. This after Synapse's application to build that data center and a huge natural gas plant to go with it weren't approved. On Monday, the Alberta Utilities Commission concluded the project in Olds is just too close to the surrounding community and the site unsuitable for the proposed development. Olds resident Peter Grenier agrees.
16: The land has been zoned light industrial for a number of years, so light industrial to me is implement dealerships and let's focus on what we're good at in this town, and that's agriculture and oil and gas.
10: Tonight in Lacombe, the UCP government holds its first town hall on the future of AI data center development, with another set for Sturgeon County tomorrow. But the Alberta NDP calls the government's consultations disingenuous. The federal NDP, meanwhile, wants the Competition Bureau investigating the federal government for alleged greenwashing of its clean energy platform, using the Prime Minister's own words to justify it. In a letter sent to the Bureau yesterday, parliamentary NDP leader Don Davies outlined statements that Mark Carney made in a video published June 30th, acknowledging emissions will be higher in Canada after changes to climate policy. The Competition Bureau defines greenwashing as false, misleading, or unsubstantiated environmental claims about a product, service, or practice. And in BC, the chief medical officer of health, Dr. Bonnie Henry, says climate anxiety is one of the leading reasons young people are seeking mental health supports. She says between the wildfires and the smoke, she says many young people are starting to dread the summer months. 880 CHED News Time is 9:04.
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10: 880 CHED weather. Sunny, breezy high of 26 degrees this afternoon. Right now in Edmonton, it's mostly clear and 18. I'm Morgan Smith. 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

0: nothing is out of bounds, over the top, or too low. It's the 9 a.m. free-for-all on QR Calgary at 880 Chen.
1: It is a 9:05. Hopefully you're having a fantastic Wednesday. Stacey Brautzel here at 880 Chad in Edmonton, joined by Sarah Crosby at QR Calgary. Good morning.
2: Good morning to Edmonton, Calgary, and everyone around and in between.
1: Yes. I don't know about you, but our gas prices like went up 20 cents overnight, and I'm just wondering what happened? Yeah, they did. You want to turn your mic on there, Shaygan?
3: What are we at now?
1: Yeah, it's like 173. I was talking about it last Friday because I'm like that lady from the IKEA commercial. Start the car! And I got 143.8 in Spruce Grove, west of the city, and now it's 173. I'm like, what precipitated a 30-cent jump? What's going on?
2: You did this because you told everyone in Edmonton to get in their cars and go drive the marathon route to see how long the route was.
3: True.
2: And people thought, oh, everyone's going to be driving the route. Let's charge them more for gas. This is on your shoulders, Stacey Brautzel.
3: Yeah. New organizers heard us threatening to do just that. And fessed up, eh?
1: Yeah, no, yesterday we were talking about the Edmonton Marathon and how all the runners were saying their GPS trackers said that it was more than 42 kilometers, the distance of a marathon, and they were right. And we're talking about half marathoners, we're talking 10K guys too. They all ran more than they were supposed to, and initially organizers came out and said, sorry, we had Athletics Canada, we had World Athletics, we had everybody check this route, and then the mea culpa came yesterday afternoon where they're saying, no, you're right. You ran longer than you were supposed to run. And I'm just like, how did this happen?
3: I can't understand it. Like, you literally have one job when you're planning a marathon route. One. That's it. You have to, I mean, that's it. Like, that's the only question you ask. Okay, we have to have a marathon. Okay. How long does it need? That's it. And you can't get that. And they didn't miss by a little bit, right?
1: No, 675 meters for the marathoners.
3: So if you're doing the half marathon, that's 7% extra. I mean, it's a massive, what an awful look for the Edmonton Marathon. And I'm sorry. I mean, I'm sure they're going through it this week, but holy cow, guys. Like, this is a screw up. I mean, we're used to screw ups in the city of Edmonton, but this one rises to a special level. Now, I wonder, like, what will the implications be? Because it was a national championship, right? And it was an official qualifier for Boston and New York and London, I think, like some of the really, really big ones. So people probably had trained, prepared.
1: For years
3: for this event to springboard them. They're finally ready. They've got the speed where they need to be so they can qualify for whatever big dream race they want to go to. And then this happens. Holy cow. Can you, like, I don't know. Will there be legal action that people will be taking? I don't know what you could sue for. I don't know. But, I mean, holy cow. What a mess.
1: Yeah, the missing of a dream, maybe. Well, they're looking at it. They're trying to see exactly what could happen. But I don't know how you estimate that 675, whether you deduct it, like your pace, you average your pace. I don't think that works.
3: No.
1: I don't know what they could possibly do. And then people who were this close to qualifying and didn't, I'd be choked.
3: Oh,
1: so how are they going to recompense those people?
3: And can Edmonton still maintain its status as an official qualifier for Boston
1: tough,
3: and New York?
1: Hey?
3: I wouldn't if I'm Boston and New York. They are sticky about that stuff. Like, the rules are really tight because they get, you know, hundreds of thousands of applications a year. So I'm pretty sure they're like, well, okay, you're no longer on the list, I would think. I don't know. But I think it's just, what a horrible, horrible mistake to make. How do you do it?
2: I was reading last night, they said there's going to be a full investigation. They were using the best information they had at the time. And they pointed to additional distance added for the Wellington Bridge detour.
1: Yeah, it's construction.
3: Okay, but guys, we're going to have to change the route for the detour. Okay, how long is it going to be? That's the only question you're going to ask, right? Is it going to change the length?
1: And it did.
3: And it did by
1: obviously.
3: 700 meters.
1: And you can just imagine that the organizers at Boston or London or New York going, what's this podunk town doing?
3: Right. That's the look. It's like, guys, come on. You literally had one job.
1: I wonder if this has ever happened before. It probably has.
3: I'm sure it probably has. Well, maybe not, Stacey. this is special. There's no two ways about it. I mean, I don't know. Like, is there any other rule for a marathon? Does it have to have a certain number of hills? Does it have? I don't think so, right? Like, the one rule is it must be 42.2 kilometers long. That's it.
2: And people choose their marathons based on, is it hilly? Is it flat? Is it hot? What time of the year is it? Like, people train because they know it as a fast marathon or a hilly marathon. Sure. So people would have specifically mapped this out and been like, this is the race I want to do. And for people who aren't runners, and I'm not anymore, I ran my half marathons many moons ago. This is all encompassing, the training runs and the fitness and the nutrition and the babysitting. This isn't like you just go out and you do it. This is months and for some people years in the making.
1: Mm-hmm. And when you were a runner, did you know how much longer you had in the race? Were you like counting the meters?
2: So in the races I did, they have little sandwich boards and they say you're at kilometer one, kilometer nine, but everyone also has the fancy watches.
3: Sure.
2: So you're tracking your pace and how many clicks you've got left for either the race time that means you can move on to something like a Boston or just for your own training. So you know exactly where you are. So people would have been like, I'm about to come around the corner and finish. And then they would have been like, wait a minute, where's the ribbon and the giant blow-up arch that I run through? People would have known something was off based on their training and their watches.
1: And unfortunately, I think another mistake the organizers made was telling everybody that they were crazy.
3: Right, yeah.
1: Right? No, you're all wrong. All of you are wrong. All of the people who are complaining are wrong. They should have just came out and said, hey, we hear your concerns. We're checking
3: it. We're going to find out.
1: Yeah, this is, you know, we verified it. We think we got the distance right, but we're going to look into it. We stand by the results.
3: Right, yeah. You should have said, okay, we're going to look into it. We'll get to the bottom of this. You're right. Instead of saying, yeah, all of these people who wear these, you know, devices got it wrong. It is, like I say, I mean, in the big scope of things for, you know, world peace, it is not a huge incident.
1: No.
3: But at the end of the day, It's a head scratcher, boy. It really is. I don't know how that happens. It blows my mind.
1: It is true. Hey, well, this could blow our mind. The results of the trade talks in Washington. Apparently, 2 hours before the deadline where Donald Trump was going to put in 50% tariffs on 5% of Canadian exports, there is a hint of a deal between Canada and the United States. And I'm just wondering, what did we give up? Did we give up the farm for these are extortion tariffs. Who are we kidding, right? He just woke up one day, didn't like the smoke, ticked off that Canada's retaliating somewhat to his world domination. He's like, I'm just going to put 50% tariffs on you. So what are we giving up just to get rid of these tariffs? And will we have to give up more when we go back to the table for CUSMA negotiations?
3: Nobody knows.
1: I'm nervous about it.
3: Like, the Canadian government, and I think, you know, smartly, isn't saying anything, saying a lot of progress has made, a lot of work needs to be done. Trump says there's a deal, and now apparently Keystone is back in the world.
1: Nobody wants to build.
3: So I don't know. Is it just another example of Trump, again, trying to just kick it down the road a little bit, keep the pressure on, try and extract what he can from Canada, and so far he has. I don't know. We don't know. But this is the situation. All the Canadian people, businesses, and in the economy wants is a little bit of stability. And this is the opposite of that, yet again, right? So I think it's good that the tariffs didn't come in last night, but it's not great because nothing's really changed from yesterday. We're still like, well, what's going to happen on Friday now? So it's that Carlo Dade characterized it. He'll join us at 11 today. The weaponization of chaos. And that's what it is. It's just keep things unstable the whole time and make people try and sort through the mess. I don't know, but I guess it's better than tariffs, but not that much better than tariffs, right?
2: Would you want to be Prime Minister Mark Carney on the phone with Trump?
1: No.
2: Just to hear these thoughts? Or do you think this would be banana gobble nonsense? And so, like, how can you even follow along? Because we had our listeners today saying, I'd like to know what's in the discussions. I'd like more transparency. But maybe there's no transparency to be had because you're fighting against the chaos nonstop.
3: I don't know. Like, I don't know if you do you even take it seriously? is the
1: I don't
3: question.
1: Know why we're taking these so seriously.
3: Right?
1: Like it's been nonstop on 24, and I think maybe it's a slow news. August is notoriously a slow news month.
3: It is,
1: but
3: very,
1: we're like, you know, I'm watching CBC News and then CTV, the 24-hour channels, and you're just like, oh, it's nonstop, these trade negotiations. And I'm like, I thought that this was kind of a joke. Because it was precipitated initially by him complaining about the smoke we have to do something. But forest management is not in any of the things that the Americans said that the Canadians are going to capitulate on. They're saying that they're removing unreasonable stances on dairy, alcohol, and vehicles. What does that mean?
3: Those are the three.
1: Are we getting rid of supply management for these 50% tariffs that came out of absolutely nowhere and we're going to upend the entire system? I don't know.
3: And as you said, even if we manage to sort our way through this, it has nothing to do with Kuzma.
1: What do we have to give up for that?
3: You still got that, right?
1: Yeah.
3: So, yeah, it's crazy.
1: We're talking ahead of ourselves because we don't know what's in this deal. Speaking of chaos, you're also going to be talking to the Service Alberta Minister,
3: Dale Nally, yes.
1: Daryl. He's my MLA. I should know. Dale Nally, talking about these new driver's licenses. What time is that?
3: 9:30.
1: No, it's not at 9:30.
3: Sorry, 10:30. 10:30. He'll be all with us at 10:30. I was just thinking I have to do a pre-tape at 9:30. That's all. I got too many times in my head. He's supposed to join. He will join us. I always put in a little caveat when it comes to government ministers. He's scheduled to join us at 10:30, and we spoke with his people this morning. He's still planning to do it, so that's the plan.
1: Yeah, there's an email that came into the Global Newsroom, a woman who's Canadian but born in an Air Force base in Germany, and she drives a bus for a living, and she's like, well, to get my certificate from Germany, it's going to take 18 months to get.
3: Oh, geez.
1: And I'm going to lose my job. Because I don't have 18 months before
3: 18
1: my...
3: 18 months?
1: Yeah, to get her birth certificate from Germany and to prove she's a Canadian citizen from there, right?
3: I think the big question here isn't necessarily even making the change. It's the rollout, the plan, and the communication with Albertans on how to do it that people have trouble with, right?
1: And this is... So, good for you. I'm going to be eagerly listening to your conversation today at 10:30 with Service Minister Dale Nally. Thanks so much, Shay. Of course, you can catch Shay's show from 10 until 1 o'clock. Well, coming up, this is the week of weeks for golf fans in Alberta. The Canadian Women's Open here in Edmonton, some of the best golfers in the world, teeing off this week. And if you've never been, and I've never been, because I was invited to go, and I'm like, I don't know what to do. What? How do you watch golf? Like, what's the etiquette? It seems pretty tight at the Masters. Is it tight at the Mayfair? I don't know. We've got all of those questions answered for you when the 9 a.m. free-for-all continues next.
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1: Good morning. Welcome back to the 9 a.m. free-for-all. I know what to do when I get tickets to a football game or a concert. It says I'm in row 224, seat 4, row 15. If I got invited, which I did this week, to go to watch a golf game, a championship golf game, a tournament, because the Canadian Women's Open happening at the Mayfair here in Edmonton, I'm like, I don't know. I've never been to one. What do you do? Do you stand at a hole and just watch all of the golfers go through it? Do you follow a specific golfer? I've only seen it on television. Have you ever been to a golf game?
2: I have been to the Rogers Charity Classic, which is here right now, actually this week as well, at the Canyon Meadows Golf and Country Club. But as an interviewer, so I had golfers coming to me, I wouldn't also know how to shuffle through the holes, because golf is the one sport I really have zero connection to.
1: Yeah, no, I, you know, you watch it on TV, you watch movies, but I think, and I'm going to ask the head organizer of the tournament what his favorite golf movie is. But first, I needed to know the ins and outs of how you watch golf. You show up, and what do you do? So we talked to Brian Newton. He is the tournament director for the CPKC Canadian Women's Open. And he says, well, you kind of can choose your own adventure.
11: You know, the one thing that we like to say in our tournament is that we have 5 kilometers of front row seats. You know, you can walk the golf course, follow a group, watch them kind of progress through the round, or you can pick one hole, say this is a great spot. You can put down a camp chair if you bring that with you and enjoy some golf. So, you know, there's something for everybody at the event.
1: Yeah, so I guess I didn't know that. You could bring your own chair. You just lug a chair around. Obviously not one of those really big, massive chairs that you get at Costco that weighs like 30 pounds, but maybe a portable one that it's easy to pick up.
2: We also have special holes, though, at the Rogers Charity Classic, the watering hole, where you can sit and sip and mingle and muse quietly while you watch the golf. So there's people who can watch the holes on their own, and then there's the watering hole to have a little bit of an elevated experience.
1: Well, here at the Canadian Women's Open, there's a hockey hole.
11: Obviously, there are moments that you have to be quiet as players are hitting their ball, but we also want you to make some noise when there's great shots. I mean, one of the coolest things at our event is the rink hole. So the 17th hole this week, we put up, we bring some Canadiana to it. We put up some hockey boards, and we want fans banging on the boards when good shots are hit. And yeah, no, we, while golf does require its quiet moments, we certainly want some noise here.
1: And I did ask him a dumb question, but I don't know if it's dumb, but I'm like, what do you wear? Like, what am I wearing? I don't think I'm wearing a dress, but do I have to wear like a golf shirt? And all he said was you have to wear comfortable shoes, because there's just so many rules, like at Augusta, but at Mayfair, not Augusta, just like your golf tournament down in Calgary as well. But I'm like, what do you wear? And I think that's an important question to ask.
2: I think that's fair, because even when children start to go golfing for the first time, wherever they're going in their local place, there are rules about golf shirts and collared shirts and appropriate shorts and not looking like the riffraff of the Sarah Crosby family showing up. So I think it's completely fair to say Do they have to be pants or proper golf shorts? Does it have to be a collared shirt? It's a different world if you don't live in that space.
1: Oh, for sure. And you don't want to certainly stick out. But I love asking this question of professionals, especially in, you know, specialized fields. And there's movies made out of your profession. I asked Brian about his favorite golf movie. Because he's seen it. He sees it inside and out. So I said, if you're, you know, thinking about going to the tournament, what golf movie should you be watching to prime yourself? What's his favorite?
11: Oh, my God. My favorite's Happy Gilmore. It is not at all realistic, and it is wild, but I'm going to go with Happy Gilmore 1. Happy Gilmore 2, I never quite got through. I didn't think it was the greatest, but I think Happy Gilmore 1 is an absolute classic.
1: Is there any golf movie that's realistic?
11: Oof. There's a few true stories. The greatest game that was ever played is an actual true story. But beyond that, no, they're usually bordering on cartoonish.
1: Yeah.
11: Caddyshack is far from realistic as well, but that's some of Bill Murray's finest.
1: Do you have a favorite golf movie?
2: It's not a movie, but it's a TV show, and it's pretty new. It's called Stick with Owen Wilson. It's on Apple. And I probably like it because there's as much story to it as golf, but it's about a young boy whose dad was crazy and pushed him too hard, lost his love of the game, finds it again, and then figures out sort of who he is in the game of golf and in life. It's still a top-to-watch show on Apple. It's called Stick with Owen Wilson, and I loved it. It's more of a show than a golf show, but it's centered on golf, too.
1: Oh, I love it. I'm watching Hawk.
2: Oh, that's awful.
1: I wouldn't say awful.
2: How many episodes are you in?
1: I don't know, like 6? Like, I'm knee deep in. I think there's 22 episodes. Like, it's crazy long, but I'm here for it. I like Will Ferrell. Not everybody does. Well, getting out of the grind, quitting your job, and following your dream to sell hot dogs. We have a story for you when the 9 a.m. free-for-all continues after the news.
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18: This is Global News. It's 9:30. Good morning. I'm Morgan Smith. Well, a meeting should be underway in D.C. this hour between Canada-U.S. Trade Minister Dominic LeBlanc, Chief Negotiator Janice Charette, and U.S. Trade Representative Jamieson Greer. This as questions continue to swirl around a potential trade deal, which prompted President Donald Trump to pause 50% tariffs on Canada late last night. Alberta's technology minister will be hearing from residents in a small central city this evening on what they think of artificial intelligence data centers. Nate Glubish is set to be in Lacombe for the first of a series of town halls, the next of which is slated for tomorrow in Sturgeon County. The province says data centers will generate billions in revenue and royalties, but critics continue to raise concerns about carbon emissions, water use, and electricity bills. And the owners of a Gold Rush era roadside hotel and former roadhouse are celebrating news that the landmark is still standing even after a wildfire came perilously close. The BC Wildfire Service said yesterday that the leading edge of the blaze passed by the lodge, which sits next to the Trans-Canada Highway in the Fraser Canyon. 880 CHED News Time is 9:31.
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18: 880 CHED weather. Sunny, breezy, high of 26 this afternoon. Right now in Edmonton, it's 18 degrees. I'm Morgan Smith. Your next news at 10 on 880 CHED.
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2: 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We talk about the big stories, the on-pause tariffs. There's a three-day reprieve to get that figured out. The TV shows of our lives when it comes to golf. And we're going to get to the job you quit or want to quit to pursue your true passion in life. I want to backstep, though, from something we were talking about before the commercial break, and that was the best golf TV show or movie you've ever watched. And Stacey, you said you're watching The Hawk with Will Ferrell. It's on Netflix. He's an old golfer trying to reclaim his glory. I usually love Will Ferrell. I watched two episodes of that thing, and I was like, this is a 2 out of 10. This is horrible Will Ferrell. There's a thong scene where he's dancing around in his underwear that goes on for like 9 minutes. If it gets better, I'll go back to it. But the first two episodes, I thought, someone needed an editor. This thing is not good.
1: Yeah, it's not good. But you know what? Sometimes you need to shut your mind off. And that is what this show is. There's some funny moments. There's some moments where he's trying to, basically this is, he's competing against his son, who is also an elite golfer, and he's trying to find his love and his passion for the game and, you know, and try to shed all of the stuff with his dad. So it's sort of the bonding of father and son. So there is a bit of an underlying seriousness to the story. But yeah, there's some ridiculous things, and he fights raccoons, and there's a poker game that goes awry. Like it's typical schlock, right? Like you're just shutting your mind off and you're just going along with it. But yeah, you got to get invested, because there's like, I don't like usually those shows are about 8 episodes. I think there's like 20. Like it goes on forever, I think.
2: I got to buckle in and get into it. I hate watching a little bit of a show and not finishing it. But after two episodes of The Hawk with Will Ferrell, I was like, I don't know, bud. The thong underwear scene just completely turned me off. I'll try and get back to it. Here's the question of this half hour. Have you been someone who's done this, or do you fantasize about it all day, every day? And that is taking the job you have right now, the job that pays the bills, the job that pays your mortgage, the job that gets you out of the house every single day, taking that job and saying no more.
20: Take this job and shove it. I ain't working here no more.
2: We had a gentleman on the show today. His name is Richard Nesbitt. He was a big-time sales guy, a big-time marketing guy. He worked in the resorts area, and he did this job forever, and he was really good at it because he's a talker. And then he decided life is short. You only get one go at it. So he quit his big, fancy job in sales and marketing, and now he runs a hot dog stand called Rich Dogs in Kensington here in Calgary. And he says he finally is doing what he loves.
1: I love that story. I am so fortunate because I have a job that I absolutely love, to the point where, I don't know if my boss is listening, but I can't believe he pays me every 2 weeks for this job, because it is the job that I love. I never dread coming into work. This is where I am meant to be. But you talk to so many people and how miserable they are in their job, and you just think, why don't you change jobs? It's not that easy to change jobs. But you watch, I'm a huge fan of the Food Network, so I watch a lot of cooking shows and the Flavor Network, of course. And you see so many chefs and bakers who are doctors, who are lawyers, who are financial experts, who went into those professions. They probably had this nagging feeling in the pit of their stomach saying, I should pursue my love of food, go into the culinary world. And they're like, no, either their parents pushed them in, or they pushed themselves saying, I'm going to make way more money if I'm a doctor. I got the grades. This is what I'm going to do. But that doesn't make them happy. So they have reversed course and said, you know what, I'm going to go and do, because like you said, life is short.
2: So when we had Richard on the show today, owner of Rich Dogs in Inglewood, I said, how does this happen, though? At what moment in a day do you say, yeah, you know what, I'm going to quit my sales and marketing job and be a guy to make the city's best hot dogs? And he can trace it back to one moment. He had a moment, and it actually came from one of those Be Your Best Self inspirational sessions. Take a listen.
21: Yes, exactly. I was in the corporate world and for a very long time in the resort business. And it was actually back, it was in 2019, my wife and I went to a Tony Robbins seminar that was here in Calgary. And there was one of the speakers that just, the way she said it, was like, what are you waiting for? Go do your dream now. And it just, you know how sometimes when people say something, it resonates with you?
2: Mm-hmm.
21: Well, that was it. So that was the start of it. I got on the road to, okay, I told my wife we're going to get into the hot dog business, and that was 7 years ago, and it's just been a blast ever since.
2: And he says part of it is he just loves the hot dog part, the cooking part, the creating the flavors. Mm-hmm. He also loves chatting with people and seeing kids and people having a hot dog on a summer day. So it's the food and entrepreneurial side of it. And that's just chatting to people who want a delicious hot dog part of it. It sort of scratches all his itches all at the same time.
1: I love that. They, you know, certainly in finance, he was probably bringing home the mustard, but he really relished his independence. So he decided to quit his job and chase his worst dream.
2: Is that three in one sentence? Was that three?
1: I don't know. Were you counting? I don't know. It just, the brilliance just rolls off my tongue. Well, rolls out of AI and out of my tongue. Yeah, I love that story. And I love how he wants to focus on flavors. Do hot dogs have flavors?
2: He has 35 different hot dog concoctions. So he's got
1: sausages then.
2: Well, he says they're hot dogs. I'm going to go have one of these. He says they're premium meat hot dogs. Then he has local buns. And the secret to the buns is you put some butter on the buns, toast the buns. Mm. And then he has 35 different flavors. So some are topped with tzatziki, and some are topped with mac and cheese, and some are topped with pineapple, and some are topped with oranges. And he switches it up every single day and has different flavors. And I said, okay, but no offense here, Richard, but of all the things in the world to be passionate about, can you explain why a hot dog?
21: Nobody was really doing that. Hot dog was this tubular piece of meat that you threw on a metal thing that turned it around and around to cook it. That isn't where I was going. So it's been successful because of that. And I have 35 different dogs that I change my menu every single day. And so there's always something new. And people have just loved that idea.
2: So he is in front of the Alexandra Center in Inglewood, giant yellow tarp and tablecloth. And we had tons of listeners today say, I know him. I know his food. He's a joy. The hot dogs are a joy. Everything about this man and his mission and quitting the grind to do what you love is absolutely legit.
1: I'm just on his website right now, and it says, eat hot dogs, be happy. And I think that's the point, right? You just want to... You want just people to be happy. You want your kid to be happy. You know, when they say, what do you want to be when you grow up? Most parents don't say, I just want you to be happy. Right? You say, well, what about being a lawyer? What about being a physiotherapist? What about being a psychologist? I think be happy is such an open door. And it's just about finding what makes you tick and going after it. And it may not please your parents, it may not please your bank account, but if it pleases you, then is that all that matters?
2: I had a high school boyfriend. We met in choir. We both were in the choral groups, and he wanted to be a musician, do something in music. And his parents said, no, there's no money in that. You will do science. And he said, but I want to do music. And they said, no, you will do science. So he went through university, got a degree in science, was going into a world where he was going to make prosthetics in the medical world, was miserable. And do you know what he's doing in his late 40s now? Music. You can't steer your kid out of the thing they want to do, they love to do, they're passionate about, because they're just going to circle back to it at some point. Has a degree in science. Parents wanted him to do science. Love music, and now he's doing music. It's just, it's how we boomerang ourselves back to our original passions and projects and loves, and it's what you're going to do. So would love to hear your stories. What you were doing, and then you said, yeah, no, you know what? I'm going to go do hot dogs, whatever your hot dog version is.
1: Yeah, or sausages. And I still am confused. I don't know the difference between a hot dog and a sausage.
2: I will always choose a hot dog over a sausage.
1: Oh, 100% a sausage girl. I never eat hot dogs. You don't know what they're in those things.
2: But the
1: they look so
2: delicious.
1: Same. Oh no.
2: Juicy.
1: No. Mm-mm. I'm a sausage girly through and through. They just look more natural. Well, I don't know. They don't look like they came out of a conveyor belt, but that's just me. And I'm sure Rich's hot dogs are absolutely fantastic. But I had a friend who did the same thing, that he went into engineering. I think he got 2 engineering degrees. And then later in life, he's like, this sucks. I'm not happy. Became a server and then opened up pizza trucks in Vancouver. So pretty much what Rich was doing, right? He's like, hey, this is what I want to do. And maybe you do it later in life. Maybe you do what you think you have to do. You go and you get some money, and then you're a little bit more comfortable. And there's like, at least I have a little bit of a nest egg to put the money towards my dream of being a musician or opening up a pizza truck or opening up a hot dog cart.
2: In Edmonton, the story, 780-451-8800. In Calgary, 403-974-8255. Coming up next on the show, Olds lost out on a $10 billion investment from an AI data center. But one of our ministers says that's exactly what should have happened. We'll hear from the minister coming up next on the 9 a.m. free-for-all.
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2: .48 on the 9 a.m. Free For All. Thank you for joining us. Have to say a correction. Clearly, I can't read my own handwriting. I don't know how I did this. Rich's Dogs is in Inglewood. I said the wrong community. Inglewood. Bright yellow tarp and tablecloth in front of the Alexandra Center. It's 9th Ave Southeast. Inglewood, Inglewood, Inglewood uses local meat, local buns, even local ketchup. So, sunshine today in Calgary. He's a chatterbox. You'll love him. Inglewood, is where he's at.
1: All right. And I did Google what's the difference between a hot dog and a sausage. Because you kind of just like, well, a hot dog is a sausage.
2: I fear your photos that are going to be coming for you the rest of the day.
1: It's basically meat puree in a casing. That's what you get when you're eating a hot dog. A sausage has a coarser grind. You can see distinct pieces of meat, so you know exactly kind of where it came from. Spices, fat chunks inside, and you can be all creative. You can put curry in them. You can put, like, fennel or garlic, like you'd find in, like, a garlic sausage or a kielbasa, a Polish sausage. I'm going to go with the sausage 100% of the time.
2: No, I'm still going hot dog.
1: You like the puree meat.
2: The smooth, when you go to when you
1: paste,
2: yeah, when you go to a baseball game, you get a hot dog. That's the taste of summer. So I'm hot dog all the way. That's how you can distinguish us, Stacey Brotzel.
1: Agree to disagree.
2: So one of the interesting conversations we had on the show today. This is 2 minutes, but I think it sets the scene of our future in this province because something big happened this week in summer. So I'm hot dog all the way. That's how you can distinguish us, Stacey Brotzel.
1: Agree to disagree.
2: So one of the interesting conversations we had on the show today. This is 2 minutes, but I think it sets the scene of our future in this province because something big happened this week in Olds, which was...

0: close to the community. Now, here's the interesting bit. This is the tidbit. The Alberta Utilities Commission does not regulate data centers, but Synapse proposed supplying the facility with a gas-fired plant rather than a connection to Alberta's grid, and the power plant portion has been rejected. So right now, this thing is a no-go. So we had Nate Glubish on, who's the Minister of Technology and Innovation, because he says this old situation proves that the province is handling these with care and respect, and we're going to do it properly. Here's a listen.
1: Well, I think first and foremost, Alberta's taken a different approach from a lot of other jurisdictions. We studied a lot of examples in the United States where some jurisdictions rushed in without doing their due diligence, and they ended up with projects that got built that, you know, they had massive taxpayer subsidies, they had ratepayers having to pay for electricity infrastructure, and they had challenges with water because a lot of these were built in using significant water consumption for their cooling infrastructure. And we looked at that and we said, these are all problems. We agree that these are objectively bad. Let's design our regulatory framework to ensure that only responsible projects will ever proceed in Alberta. And now we have a contrast between two projects within a relatively short time frame, just a few months. We have this data center in Olds that you mentioned, which was just where the power plant was rejected by the Alberta Utilities Commission. And that decision came out this Monday. And then on the other hand, you have the project by Meta up in Sturgeon County that is moving forward. And these are two very different sites, different locations, and different proposals. And so, you know, on the one hand, you have the old data center where the regulator said, this is not in the public interest, and it is too close to the surrounding residential communities. And they did their job. They looked at all the facts, and they made their conclusion. So, so I look at this as saying, look, we've taken the time to build a very responsible regulatory framework, and it's doing its job. The projects that make sense and are in the public interest, like the one that Meta proposed, are moving ahead. And, you know, this one is not.
0: That's Nate Glubish, who's the Minister of Technology and Innovation, on the difference between the AI data center pitch for Olds versus the one up near Edmonton and Stacey in Sturgeon County with Meta. And he said, we're doing things differently, and this should give people an understanding that is not about all the money, honey, because this was a $10 billion project that has been scrapped for now in Olds. They have time to appeal it, but for now it's not going ahead.
2: Yeah, or move it. It would have taken up 10% of Olds town footprint. It would be the size of 2.5 West Edmonton malls. So this was a really big facility, and it'd be within 800 meters, or 800 homes would be within 700 meters of this massive data center. And I think that there's a lot of uncertainty. There's a lot of fear about these data centers. What was the reaction on your text line to what the minister said?
0: People said, well, they're losing a lot of income, and I think that's fair, but you're not in this home in Olds looking out thinking that's where it's going to be. So there's a lot of money to come from these, but when it's your neighborhood, it's much different than us sitting in the center of Calgary with no AI dentist data center near us preaching about this. This is very much in your backyard feelings. And what the minister said that I liked, though, Stacey, was he said, let's be honest here, this is really complex stuff, and we're all figuring out how these work, how we feel about them, whether it's the proximity to homes, water, electricity, environment concerns. And his town halls kick off tonight, and he said, people can understand this is complex information. So if you're not right on top of it right now, we're sort of all learning as we go. And he just said, kind of give yourself permission to not understand everything about these data centers right now.
2: Yeah, and that's on the uncertainty that leads to some of the fear. And I don't want one across the field from me, and I totally get it. But right now, Alberta is poised to be home to 90% of the data centers in the country. So we better get well-versed and educated, and if one is moving close to where you live.
0: Tonight, the town

0: I'll start, and Minister Glubish says that they'll continue to do this because the concerns right now are very varied from what people are worried about and what people are interested in. So they start tonight. All the information is on the Alberta government's website. But he said Sturgeon County is different because that is a industrial area that is removed from the community, not like Olds. So we'll keep talking about it and learning about it together. And we'll eat some hot dogs in the sunshine. To confirm, Rich's Hot Dogs is in Inglewood. You just got to look for the bright yellow tarps and tablecloths, and he has 35 different varieties. The 9 a.m. free-for-all, we do it every morning from 9 to 10. Half Edmonton, half Calgary, thank you for joining us. We'll do it again on your Thursday.
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13: This is is Global News. It's 10 o'clock. I'm Morgan Smith. Right now in Edmonton, it's 18 degrees. We're headed to a sunny high of 26 this afternoon, 24 and mostly clear tomorrow. Canada-U.S. Trade Minister Dominic LeBlanc and Chief Negotiator Janice Charette are in a meeting with United States Trade Representative Jameson Greer in Washington this hour. That meeting comes about 12 hours after President Donald Trump announced a three-day pause on 50% tariffs on a host of Canadian goods worth $28 billion, saying that there is a deal pending finalization of documents. Global News Washington correspondent Reggie Cicchini says if there is a deal, neither side's releasing any details.
14: And there are a lot of concerns about what could potentially be given away to the Americans. Mm. Maybe space in supply management, or maybe space in the auto sector, or maybe, you know, not paying attention to the softwood lumber file. Without any kind of knowledge like that, the Canadian Federation of Independent Business says that American customers are simply pausing their purchases from Canadian suppliers because they don't know what's coming next. And obviously, that is an economic trickle-down impact. So when there's a lack of clarity, there is, you know, a lot of jitters.
13: Speaking to reporters in Charlottetown, PEI today, Conservative leader Pierre Poilievre said his party is relieved at the tariff pause and stands ready to help.
15: We renew the offer we've been making for over a year that we are here to work with all parties, including the government, to fight for a win for Canada. And we hope that over the next couple of days, we'll hear the good news that Mr. Carney will have kept his promise and the Canadians will get a even better deal than we had before.
13: Prime Minister Mark Carney said, quote, substantial progress had been made with more work to be done. The new tariff deadline without a deal is 10:01 p.m. Eastern Time on Friday. And the Alberta government set to host its first town hall on AI data centers tonight.
16: The town hall is in the central Alberta town of Lacombe and will be hosted by Technology Minister Nate Glubish. Data center development has faced fierce pushback in the province. That's over concerns around water use, pollution, and the potential impact on electricity bills. All concerns Premier Danielle Smith has sought to quell. Opponents say the government's consultations are disingenuous. Two more in-person events are scheduled near planned data center sites, one on Thursday in Sturgeon County, north of Edmonton, and another next month in Grand Prairie. Smith herself is set to join Glubish for a virtual town hall next week. Aaron Sousa, The Canadian Press.
13: Still no cost estimate for what will now be months of repairs and restoration work that's underway at the TELUS World of Science. It follows the Science Center's closure last month because of repeated floods from multiple damaging rainstorms. Yesterday, TELUS World of Science CEO and President Constance Scarlett said repairs on some 150,000 square feet of center weren't expected to be finished till December, pushing back its reopening to early next year.
17: Our hope is that the entire building will be ready to reopen at the same time. We really want to take this as an opportunity to celebrate with our community and have just a huge party to welcome everyone back. And so that's what we're aiming for right now.
13: Scarlett says they're still working with insurers on the final total. 880 Ched Sports, you'll be able to buy single game Oilers tickets starting next Thursday, August 27th. That from Oilers Entertainment Group, which also announced today the schedule for this season's 13 promotional games, including Hockey Fights Cancer, Fan Appreciation Night, and more. The Edmonton Marathon apologizing to racers, admitting its weekend course was in fact 675 meters too long. After defending the length on Monday, organizers released a statement last night saying a construction detour extended the course. And the CPKC Women's Open getting underway today at the Royal Mayfair. Best female golfers in the world, including Canada's Brooke Henderson, tee off tomorrow. 8:00 Ched News Time is 10:04.
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13: 880 Ched weather, sunny, breezy, high of 26 this afternoon. It's currently 18 degrees. I'm Morgan Smith. The next news at 10:30 on 880 Ched.
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2: Everybody, welcome to the show. It's Wednesday. It is the 19th of August, and look at this. We have no tariffs. Not yet, anyway, and if you listen to Donald Trump, we're not going to have any at all. He's paused his 50% tariffs that were supposed to come in at midnight Eastern time last night, 12 hours ago. He paused them, and he told reporters on the White House lawn this morning, he was speaking with reporters, and he said he paused them after he had a good conversation with our prime minister. He spoke with Prime Minister Mark Carney and he says, there's a deal. We've got a deal. He went on to say that American farmers and manufacturers will be thrilled with this new deal. The exact quote is, we had a very good conversation with the prime minister last night. We've come to a deal with Canada. He said he's decided to pause the tariffs. Well, in his social media post, he said that, things are formalized and finalized and all the rest of this stuff, but that a deal is on the table. He said that Carney called him and Canada, quote, gave us the points that we had to have. It's a very fair deal for both. He went on to say that Canada's tariffs on U.S. farmers will be, quote, non-existent after this deal and will be totally eviscerated. Our farmers are going to be thrilled. Our manufacturers are going to be thrilled. Now, what that means, I don't know. We haven't heard anything from Prime Minister Mark Carney on this. He put out a tweet last night as well. Didn't say that a deal had been reached. What the Prime Minister's office was saying was that substantial progress in trade negotiations had been made, but important work still needs to be done. Okay, so as always, there's a little bit of, okay, what do you take as true when it comes to U.S. President Donald Trump, right? Because not always does it turn out to be 100% accurate. Is that a fair way of putting it? The U.S. trade negotiator, Jameson Greer, put out a statement saying this trade deal would include comprehensive market access for all American goods, economic security commitments, digital trade alignment, and many important provisions that will continue to protect our market and American workers along with our Canadian partners. Okay? So that's what we've got, the official word from the Prime Minister's office and from the trade negotiator for the United States. But then you've got what Trump is saying. Here's a deal. Agricultural tariffs will be eviscerated. He also went on to say the great Keystone XL pipeline, long ago killed by sleepy Joe Biden, is back on the table. We'll have to wait and see. It may be awoken from the grave, is the exact quote. So this is new. We weren't talking about this before. So again, we have to wait to get a little more clarity in terms of what exactly has been agreed to, if anything, and what it means in terms of the tariffs. Here's what we know for sure. The tariffs were supposed to come in 12 hours ago. They didn't, and it was extended by 3 days, which puts us to, let me do the math here. So Wednesday night, Thursday, this would be Friday night, I guess, right? That's what we're worried about now. We're set Friday night into Saturday, right? Anyway, we'll try and get more details. And I don't know. We checked the Prime Minister's schedule earlier this morning. He doesn't have any events planned, or he didn't last time we checked. So I don't know if we'll get a chance to speak with him about where we are with this entire conversation. But coming up a little bit later this morning, we're going to speak with Carlo Dade, who is somebody that we've spoken to many times about this back and forth. And I guess the bottom line is no tariffs is better than tariffs. But they still hang there with the 3-day extension. So the stability, the certainty that everybody wants to see brought back, that's not there. That still sort of remains to be secured. Although you've got to think we've taken a step forward. Now, and let's say that this is resolved and everybody's happy. And as Trump said, it's a very fair deal for both sides. We move forward. That doesn't mean Kuzma's done. That's still there. That's still got to be negotiated. So what have we gained? Where are we? We'll ask Carlo about that. We're also going to speak with the Canadian Federation of Independent Business today. They were talking about, you know, this is already causing impacts for a number of Canadian businesses prior to this, you know, tariffs being delayed, and not necessarily the tariffs. Obviously, they say the tariffs would be devastating. It would be a very, very bad thing. But in a statement put out today, Dan Kelly, the president of the CFIB, said stability is in short supply and businesses will take any ounce of it that they can get. This limbo state is not anyone's preferred outcome. Time is of the essence. Of course, removal of the tariffs is a step in the right direction, but we need to see if progress was made on the existing sectoral tariffs, those are steel, aluminum, lumber, autos, to fully evaluate any overall interim deal. So still, uncertainty remains the key factor here. So we'll talk with the Canadian Federation of Independent Business. We'll also talk with Carlo Date a little bit later and get their take on, you know, what have we done? How far forward have we moved on this? Where are we going? We're going to have our political panel joining us today. That is Melissa Cowett, Shannon Greer, and Colin Aitches. And they're going to join us after noon today because we've had to move our schedule around a little bit. We're going to get into a bunch of conversations with them about what's going on with provincial politics and what's happening there. That's coming up at 12 o'clock. Going to talk, I don't know about you, but I'm a true crime guy. I watch a lot of true crime shows and I listen to true crime podcasts. And it is probably, I don't know if it's the biggest sector or genre of podcast, quote unquote, reality TV that people can, it's got to be up there. It's huge. I mean, there's entire TV stations that do nothing but true crime, a bunch of them. And there's a bunch of podcasts and stuff like that. People love this. Why? Why do we love this? Why is this something that we've always been so interested in? We'll have a conversation about that today. And coming up in about 20 minutes or so, Minister Dale Nally, who is Minister of Service Alberta and Red Tape Reduction, is going to join us. There's been a lot of blowback. There's been a lot of media reporting about this change to the new, well, we call it a driver's license, but it's a lot more than that, isn't it? It now also has your healthcare number on it, and it also has a citizenship indication on it. And it's those two new wrinkles that are causing some issues for some Albertans. Not all, but some. We've heard from married women who have tried to renew their license only to find out that they also have to prove their citizenship. Now, you can't just renew your driver's license anymore. And in order to do that, you know, if you've been married and your name has changed and you don't have, you know, a passport, and you got to go to your birth certificate. Well, if your birth certificate doesn't have your married name on it, which why would it? Now you got an issue there. You need a marriage certificate. If you don't have that, you have to apply to get one. A lot of people have been jumping through a lot of hoops, spending a lot of time and a lot of money trying to get this sorted out. And then there was the healthcare card incident or question that was raised, where now all of a sudden you'll get a new one, even if you don't have it attached to your driver's license, you're going to get a new healthcare card. So you're going to have to go through the process of getting that. And now they expire, which is something that hasn't happened before. So a lot of questions, a lot of confusion. So we'll see if the minister can come on and provide us a little bit of clarity on, you know, how this is rolling out and you know, what the take is down at the legislature in terms of how this program's working so far. So we'll get into that. There's a lot coming today. But before we do all that, we've got to address, there are stories sometimes that just leave you going, how did that happen? Like literally how does that happen, right? And there's one in Edmonton right now, which this weekend was the Edmonton Marathon. And it turned into a pretty big event. And it's an official qualifier for Boston. And I think a couple of the other big marathons, like if you get the right time at the Edmonton Marathon, then you qualify for Boston. And I think maybe New York. I'm not 100% sure. But anyway, it's a national championship. Like, it's a big one. People come from all over to run this marathon. So they did, and a bunch of these people ran the marathon, and, you know, all these runners, if you watch them, they've all got watches, or they've got, you know, Garmin, Fitbit trackers and the whole thing, telling them exactly how far they've gone, how fast they've gone, what their pace is, and they rely on that to know where they should be by this mile marker and all the rest of this stuff, right? It's pretty technical. And a lot of them finished the race, and some of them only finished a half marathon, and said, well, wait a minute here. This is telling me that I ran an extra kilometer almost. Like, I didn't run the 42 kilometer marathon. I ran 43 kilometers. Like, what's going on here? And the Edmonton Marathon organizers came out and said, no, we had the track tested. It was right. Well, lo and behold, they came out yesterday and they said, no, actually, you're right. It was wrong. We got the length of the race wrong. How does that happen? I don't know. We'll talk about that when we come back right after this.
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0: 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Edmonton's News. 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
1: All right, 780-451-8800-403-9748-255. Those are our phone numbers. So this story came out, it came out pretty shortly after the marathon on the weekend. A bunch of racers said, we ran this marathon and our watches and our devices are telling us we ran farther than we were supposed to. The race was longer than a marathon is supposed to be. At that time, the Edmonton Marathon organizer said, no, we had it checked. We had it certified. It was all good. And lo and behold, yesterday they came out with a statement from race director Tom Keogh saying, upon review, it was determined that the turnaround point, they had a detour apparently, and they said with the detour, the turnaround point did not fully offset the addition of the detour, which resulted in a net increase to the distance of the half marathon and the marathon courses of 674.7 meters. Like, that's not a short distance. The event owns this error, and we take full responsibility. Well, you better. I don't know who else would take responsibility, but Brad's here. I don't understand, is there anything else that you have to do when you're planning a marathon route than get the distance right? Isn't it?
2: I mean, not that I'm aware of. I'm not an expert in marathon planning, but it really doesn't seem that hard. I mean, the marathon's been the same distance forever. Same for the half marathon. And if you need to compensate at some point, they're talking about this detour.
1: Or a bridge, the Wellington Bridge.
2: Yeah, I mean, you know, downtown Edmonton's a mess. You know, I will say that.
1: In terms of
2: construction and everything else going on down there, it is a disaster to get around. But we've been hosting this marathon for decades.
1: Oh, we have, yeah. It's not new.
2: It's not. And, you know, I'm assuming that their regular route got, you know, off track because of everything happening downtown.
1: Probably.
2: But you would know that months in advance. And I just don't understand.
1: I don't get it. I would love to get an explanation as to how this... Okay, because even if, it's the detour. The detour changed our course. Okay, the first question somebody needs to ask is, what does this do to the distance?
2: Like, right.
1: We've got to change our course. Well, then where do we need to put the finish line so it's still 42.2 kilometers from the start line? Because that's really all you've got to do. And I guess they didn't do that.
2: Well, and it wasn't a miscalculation of 20 meters.
1: No, that's the thing.
2: If it was something really small like that, I'm sure that it wouldn't have impacted things nearly as much, right?
1: Right.
2: But we're talking half a kilometer here.
1: More than that. Three quarters.
2: Oh, yeah.
1: 675K.
2: Right.
1: Meters. So, yeah, I mean, it's like, And the thing is, these runners are sort of they know where they are, they know what their pace is, they know where they're supposed to be to hit the time that they need to hit, and then all of a sudden it's like, now I've got another 700 meters to go.
2: What have I done wrong here? Everything's crazy. Off. And, you know, there was one woman in the half marathon that it sounded like she was approaching a record, a Canadian record, and this screw up cost her that chance at achieving that. And you mentioned earlier the ability to qualify for other marathons,
1: the
2: prestigious ones that you reference, like Boston, for example. And now, you know, they have to basically plead to them, is my understanding.
1: That's what they're trying to do.
2: Right. To say, we screwed up. Can you, you know, make an exception for this? All these people do is train for events.
1: Yep.
2: This is their entire
1: for
2: life.
1: Months and years for that day.
2: Right. And an error of that much distance covered, it's crazy to me.
1: It is. It absolutely blows my mind. Like you say, I mean, if your goal is to run the Boston Marathon, and that is a goal for marathoners, you want to run the Boston Marathon. And this is an official qualifier. So if you get a certain time in the Edmonton Marathon, it qualifies you to enter into to run the Boston Marathon. And I think London and New York, too. I'm not 100% sure. But so you've been training, and this is the step along the way you need to hit this if you want to run in Boston in the spring. And now you can't because of this has happened. So the Edmonton Marathon says they're working with Athletics Canada and other partners to determine how the results can be recognized for people who are trying to qualify. They can't.
2: I mean, the only thing I can think of is they do have, I assume, time checks or markers at points during the race, right?
1: I think so.
2: Right. And I imagine one would be close to the finish line prior maybe. To going. I mean, this is all hypothetical.
1: Yeah.
2: But this is the only thing I can think of is that maybe, you know, a kilometer or a kilometer and a half before crossing the finish line, there's a time check. And maybe they can do something and use some math and figure it out. I don't know. I don't know what they're going to do. But to, you know, plead on the behalf of likely over,
1: I don't know how many.
2: A couple dozen, 100 yeah. people that qualified for this thing, I'm not too sure. But you have a lot of work to do.
1: Oh, I mean, here's the thing. They had more than 10,000 runners. Like, this is big. And
2: yeah.
1: I think it's a national, I don't know if it's a championship, but it's a national level
2: right.
1: marathon for Canada. And as you say, a qualifier for a bunch of other ones and things like that. I wonder if there's going to be some sort of legal action as a result of this. I don't know what you could sue for if you, but I mean, it's, I don't know. And here's the other thing. If you have this status as a national championship and a qualifier for these major prestigious marathons, do you now? I know little Sarah's tried to get into the Boston Marathon. She's applied to it and London and things like that. It's not easy.
2: No.
1: It's really, really difficult. They're incredibly sticky. They make it really hard because, you know, they get millions of applications.
2: Of course.
1: So, of course. Edmonton's not on the list anymore.
2: And that's what I was thinking about too before coming on was the future of the race.
1: Right,
2: I'm not saying that it's going away, but its status is potentially impacted
1: massive
2: by this.
1: Hit.
2: I mean, the athletic organizations that you referenced, they're going to look at this. Other marathons who accept qualifiers from this race are going to look at it and say, should we trust them again? Will they get it right next year?
1: That's, of course, you're going to be asking that. It's going to be a joke. This is going to be a joke every time they run the marathon now. And think about a marathon. It's not an event where you can go, oh, guys, sorry, we screwed it up. We got to do it again.
2: Right.
1: Doesn't work that way.
2: How are you guys feeling?
1: Yeah, exactly.
2: Can we go again this afternoon? Are you okay to do that?
1: It's a one shot. People travel here. People run for hours on end. Like, it is a real mess. And a lot of people are saying now the other thing is, well, we came and told you that you screwed this up, and you said, no, you guys are, like, that's another real bad look on top of it.
2: That's where it got a little uglier, right, is the fact that they said, no, it was right.
1: No,
2: I mean, we had
1: right.
2: this thing laid down. We got this
1: checked.
2: For you. Don't worry about your watch. Your watch is wrong, in fact. And then what was it, 36 hours later, 48 hours later, saying, we screwed
1: up
2: big time.
1: I mean, yeah, and I just think, you know, in the scale of screwing things up and making a mistake, this is like, it's not make or break. It's not going to affect the world order or anything like that. It's not a huge event, but as far as screw ups go, this is a good one. This is a really, really good one.
2: Yeah, especially in athletics,
1: right?
2: And it's all about the people. I just think of, you've mentioned it, I've mentioned it, is the commitment these people make, because there's a lot of people that likely knew they were going to move on. Like, they felt confident in themselves to move on to Boston,
1: of course,
2: and have probably already booked the hotels and everything else.
1: What a mess.
2: Just a disaster.
1: So they're appealing to Athletics Canada. I don't know what the outcome would be. It's like, okay, well, we'll do the math. I don't know.
2: The Edmonton Marathon's had a rough go. There was an incident last year or the year before. Police had to get involved. Talking about lace, it was something laced, right, in the drinks or something that was being handed out.
1: Somebody was throwing eggs
2: this year. Like, what are we doing?
1: Throwing eggs?
2: I mean, come on. 8 o'clock on a Sunday morning and hurling eggs at marathon runners. I mean, do something else.
1: That's another thing Edmonton seems to struggle to pull off effectively, that's for sure. Okay, we'll take a break and we'll be back with Minister Dale Nally right after the news.
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12: This is Global News. It's 10:30. I'm Morgan Smith. Right now in Edmonton, it is 18 degrees. An 18-year-old man from the Musquechees First Nation is dead after he was hit by a train this morning. It happened about 4 o'clock south of Wetaskiwin in City. RCMP worked with Canadian Pacific Kansas City Rail Police to find his body. Canada-U.S. Trade Minister Dominic LeBlanc says this morning he is confident that supply management of Canada's dairy sector will stay intact in a new trade deal with the United States. He's meeting this morning with U.S. Trade Representative Jameson Greer hours after President Donald Trump paused 50% tariffs on Canada for 3 days. A Halifax man faces a new charge after allegedly threatening to bomb the U.S. consulate in the city earlier this month. A prosecutor confirmed another charge for threatening to endanger the life of an internationally protected person. Ali Askare had been charged by police with uttering threats and public mischief last week after a bomb threat against the consulate shut down a large section of downtown Halifax. 880 CHED News Time is 10:31.
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12: 880 CHED weather, sunny, breezy, high of 26 this afternoon, then a clear overnight sky with a low of 12. A few clouds tomorrow, high of 24. Great weather for the leaders to tee off at the CPKC Women's Open at the Royal Mayfair. Sunny and 27 for Friday. Right now in Edmonton, it's 20 degrees. 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
0: 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Today's talk.
1: All right, you've probably seen the media reporting in the past couple of days that some Albertans, and I don't know how many it is, this will be part of our conversation here, have run into some issues when it comes to the new driver's license. We call it a driver's license, but it's not just a driver's license anymore. It used to be you had a driver's license and you had a health care card and you had a passport. Now all three of them. You've got a driver's license, an Alberta health care card, and a proof of citizenship marker on your driver. They're all combined into one now, and it's caused some issues for some people. Married women have said they've run into trouble because, you know, their birth certificate doesn't have the same name, and you've heard there's been some issues. So how big of a problem is there, and are there ways to do it so you don't run into those problems? We're going to chat with Dale Nally now, who is the Minister of Service Alberta and Red Tape Reduction. Minister Nally, thanks so much for joining us today. Do appreciate your time.
16: Absolutely, Shay. Thanks for having me.
1: Okay, so let's start at the beginning here, because the question I keep getting from a lot of listeners, and I'm just hearing it on the text line this morning, is why? Like, well, why are we doing all this? So what's the reason? What's the problem we're trying to solve with this new version of Alberta driver's licenses?
16: Yeah, thanks for asking that question. There are a couple of things. One is we're bringing security to our healthcare card. We have an extremely unsecure healthcare card. It's been, the Auditor General has criticized multiple governments for not doing anything, and so we're taking action. We have 5 million Albertans, and yet there's 5.5 million healthcare cards that are in circulation. Mm-hmm. And so this is ripe for fraud. People's healthcare cards are disintegrating in their wallets. They have no picture. They have no expiry date, and there's very little in the way of security. And so we are bringing security to our healthcare cards. We believe that our healthcare is worth protecting, worth fighting for, and that means having a secure healthcare card. And by the way, we're actually an outlier in not having done this sooner.
1: Yeah, exactly. The citizenship piece, what value does that hold for me? Why do I need to have that on my driver's license? I've never needed it now, up until now. Will I need it after now?
16: Well, I would say, Shay, if you haven't needed it up until now, good for you. It's because you're fortunate. You haven't needed the benefits that that other Albertans require, because there are a lot of benefits traditionally for lower income Albertans where they need to either be a citizen or a permanent resident. Now, we find that permanent residents often have their PR card,
1: yeah,
16: but for many citizens, they don't all have their birth certificate. So if you are applying for AISH, student aid, income supports, health benefits, you have to prove either you're a permanent resident or a citizen. And I can tell you, I have someone that's very close to me that works in this department. She does benefit approvals for health benefit for low-income Albertans. And many is the time that she gets a phone call from a parent that has a child with tooth pain. And Shay, I got to tell you, that is the worst thing for any parent knows, having a child with tooth pain.
1: Mm-hmm.
16: And so they apply for the benefits, and the response that they will get if they don't have a birth certificate is go get your birth certificate and then come back to get these benefits approved.
1: Okay.
16: And so what this is going to do is it's a one-time inconvenience of having to bring in the proper documentation, and then the citizenship marker will be there on the front, and it will provide a lifetime of convenience because you won't have to do it again.
1: Okay, so you only do it one time, and then it just gets renewed going that way. Now, you've heard the issues. I'm sure they've been brought to your attention. They've been brought to our attention. For example, women trying to get their licenses renewed, their married name doesn't match their birth certificate. It's a whole process. Now they have to try and get a marriage certificate. They're running into added costs, big delays. One lady says, I drive for a living. My license is expired. I'm going to lose my job. How big of an issue is this? And is there a way that we could have avoided that?
16: Well, I'll tell you that everybody that comes in with the proper documentation is able to get a driver's license, and it's quite quick and it's quite seamless. I tell you quickly, a friend of mine called me yesterday. His 87-year-old father was bragging because he was the first one in the family to get the new license, and he's 87 years old. He's not technologically savvy. He doesn't even have an ATM card, and he found it to be a simple process because he brought in the proper documentation. Now, for those that aren't able to bring in the documentation, or for whatever reason they don't, we do offer a 60-day interim driver's license. But just so you know, Shay, less than 1% of Albertans has taken us up on that offer for the 60-day interim driver's license. And it's because the vast majority of people that come in are able to get their new driver's license seamlessly. The trick is bring in the proper documentation.
1: A lot of people are really concerned. The healthcare change, I don't think anybody's saying, you know what, it's a good idea to have a different healthcare card. Because like you say, we've all got these ratty, tattered healthcare cards in our wallet that are falling apart.
16: Yeah.
1: So, you know, a more permanent healthcare card probably makes a lot of sense. But they expire now. They've never done that before in the province of Alberta. Before, your healthcare insurance in Alberta has never expired, at least to the best of my knowledge. And people are saying, okay, wait a minute. So if I run into problems and I have delays, do I have healthcare insurance? I mean, that obviously is a concern for people. Is that a concern for you that you may suddenly, you know, I mean, I've lived in Alberta all my life. If I don't go get this card now, I don't have healthcare insurance. I mean, that doesn't seem right.
16: Sure. Well, first let me say that an expiry date on a healthcare card is a feature of a secure healthcare card. And we were actually an outlier in not having an expiry date. All provinces have expiry dates on their healthcare cards, except for Alberta and Manitoba. So we were an outlier in not having done this sooner. And it was one of the reasons why the Auditor General criticized multiple governments on the healthcare card. And so bringing an expiry date in is going to bring some security. But I want to assure all Albertans that not only is this done in most jurisdictions in the country, but anybody who needs emergent health care, nobody is going to be turned away at a hospital. And for anyone that doesn't require emergent health care, but you still want to see the doctor and it's expired, they would be asked to pay for the service, and then they'll be reimbursed once they reinstate their health care card. But again, this is the way that it's done right across the country in every jurisdiction except for Manitoba and Alberta. So we're really just catching up to the rest of the country on having a secure healthcare card with an expiry date on it.
1: I appreciate you reaching out to us and saying, hey, can we come on and walk through some of the issues that people are encountering. Does that speak to the fact that maybe this plan wasn't well communicated to begin with, that there are so many questions, there are so many issues? Could the province have done a better job in saying, hey, listen, this is what we're doing, this is why we're doing it, and this is what you need to do? Because there's so many people now saying, what's happening here?
16: Yeah, well, Shay, you will never hear me say that we should communicate less for the public, but I will say that we send out a letter to every Albertan whose driver's license is expiring 30 to 60 days before it expires. We tell them what documentation to bring in, and we tell them if you don't have all these documents, this is how you can get it. Now we recognize that there is an extra step in this process, yeah. So it does take a few minutes longer, for sure. You're not doing one thing now, you're doing three things. You're getting a driver's license, a healthcare card, and you're putting a citizenship marker on. So they will take a few extra minutes for sure. The best thing to do is to bring in all the documentation, makes it as efficient as possible. And I would like to say that as the registry agents are getting more experience, they're getting faster, and we are starting to see lineups go down. But I do want to point out that this driver's license is a victim of its own success. In July of this year, we saw a 33% increase in driver's license renewals over the same July a year ago. Now, some of that 33% increase will be for immigration, but much of it is Albertans that are renewing their driver's license early. Albertans are speaking loudly. They like the new driver's license, and they're coming in early for it because they want to have the healthcare card on the back. They want to have the citizenship marker on the front.
1: Last one, and I know I'm keeping you a little longer than I said I would. A lot of seniors, a lot of people saying, you know, I work with seniors. I have seniors in my family. They're not online. A lot of this happens. You can go, there are ways to do this if you're not living online, right? You can go to a registry, and ultimately you'll have to go to a registry, correct?
16: Yes, go to a registry. That's the best way to do it. And like I said, my friend's dad, 87 years old,
1: yeah,
16: not technologically savvy, not even an ATM card, and he was bragging that he was able to do it first, and it was easy.
1: Okay.
16: So I can tell you, if you bring in your proper documentation, it'll be a seamless process. If you're unsure whatsoever, go into a registry. They'd be happy to help you out.
1: Minister Nally, I appreciate your time. Thanks so much for joining us today.
16: Thanks, Shay. Appreciate it.
1: Dale Nally, Minister of Service Alberta and Red Tape Reduction. And yeah, he told us he had to leave at a certain time, and I kept him a little bit longer, so I do appreciate that. I think the issue here, you know, and as the minister said, you can't, you know, communication is always a good thing. I think that's where this may have fallen down, if it did. And I think, you know, there are people that are certainly running into problems. There's no question. I got a text from a listener just as we were talking about this saying, my daughter tried to renew her license, straightforward, 16 years old, born in Alberta, has an Alberta birth certificate, no name change, nothing, no out of province, anything like that. Even with such a simple application, it took 59 days for her license to arrive. I mean, that's the way things work, right? Another listener, I renewed my driver's license. Being a married woman, I had to present my passport, but then when they took a photocopy of the passport, I asked if they were going to shred it, and the registry government wants to keep it for the records. So, I mean, the whole, you could have spelled it out really clearly, I think, would have been the best course of action here. And to be honest, as somebody who sits here and sort of deals with news and announcements, I don't really know how the hell this works. My license expires in November, so I'm going to be going through it. And I've got a passport that works, so I think I'm okay. But I was telling you last week, my wife and I, we got married in Mexico, and we never registered in Canada, so we don't have a Canadian marriage certificate. Trish says it doesn't matter. Her passport's got her married name on it, so she should be fine. But you can see how easily It could be a situation where, okay, if your passport's expired, now what do you do? Now you're into that situation where, well, now my birth certificate doesn't match. I don't have a marriage certificate. I've got to get one, and on it goes. And we're hearing all kinds of stories like that. So in most cases, it's pain. It's a nuisance. In some cases, and you've probably heard the story of the woman who drives for a living and is now her license is going to expire at the end of the month. She's not going to get a new one for 2 months. Well, jobs at risk, right? So I think the rollout, the communication, the whole process could have been communicated better, you know? And I think that might have alleviated some of these issues. 780-451-8800-403-974-8255. I'll take a break. Lots of people on the line. We'll take your calls right after this.
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0: 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A place to debate. 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
1: Shea Ganem on 880 Chad. Edmonton's News. Today's talk.
2: All right, 780-451-8800-403-9748-255. Let's take some calls here on this whole situation with the new ID system in Alberta. Les in Calgary, you're on the air. Hi, Les.
3: Kudos to Sierra for picking the great song, if it was her who picked
2: that. Was Jeff
3: the song
2: today. That was Jeff.
3: Oh, thanks, Jeff. Great song. I'm confused. We all have, whoever has the license issued by the government of Alberta.
2: Yeah.
3: Birth certificate, if you're an Albertan.
2: Yep.
3: Given by the Alberta government. Healthcare, given by the government. What seems to be the problem when you go into the registry? I don't get it.
2: Which problem?
3: Well, if I go into the registry and I give them those three pieces of ID, why do I need to give them my passport?
2: To prove your citizenship. Now, if you have the birth certificate, you don't. I think you can use the birth certificate. The issue some people have run into is their birth certificate, they've got married since their birth certificate was issued, and their name isn't the same anymore. And that, then you can't use it.
3: Wouldn't their license be? Their license would have their new name, like your wife.
2: License doesn't count. License doesn't count because it doesn't prove citizenship. You don't have to be a citizen to get a driver's license. So this is for the citizens, because there's three pieces to your license now, right? There's your driver's license, there's your health care card, and there's your proof of citizenship that all are tied into the same document, right?
3: Right, but doesn't your birth certificate from Zimbabwe tell you that you were born in Zimbabwe?
2: Yep.
3: Alberta, in Alberta?
2: Yep. But here's the thing.
3: I don't know why you'd have to ask people to get a passport.
2: Because you're Les from Calgary. If you changed your name to Les from Edmonton and you took in your birth certificate that says Les from Calgary and said you wanted a driver's license and proof of citizenship for Les from Edmonton, they'd say can't do it. You're not the same guy.
3: But I'm still born in Alberta.
2: Doesn't matter. You're not the same person. Right? It's a different name.
3: Yeah, I get what you mean. Yeah.
2: That's the issue. I think as far as I know, Les, it's only women who changed their name after they got married and don't have passports that are running into this or have expired passports. That's the issue.
3: Telling me a guy thought of this, not a woman.
2: Well, I don't know about that. I haven't heard of any men running into that problem.
3: So that's what I mean, right? A woman would have thought of this hurdle, if you will. But anyways, that's wild.
2: Yeah, no, that's the issue, Les. That's the issue. Like, if you've got a birth certificate with your name on it, you're fine. You don't have to worry about it. The question comes up if you don't have that. Like, if your name has changed. Dennis in Leduc, you're on the air. Hey, Dennis.
4: I missed some of your... I missed your deal with the government.
2: Okay.
4: Hey, okay, so what happens if you're old, you don't have a driver's license?
2: Yep.
4: Now, your health card expires.
2: Yep.
4: Okay, then what?
2: You got to renew it just like a driver's license.
4: Yeah, but they're not giving you a health care card.
2: I think they are. There is a standalone health care card. If you don't have a driver's license, they will issue you a standalone health care card. But it does have an expiry date on it now.
4: Okay. That expiry date, to me, is a little... Is that just another, we got you a little more money, please?
2: You know what? It's true. I looked into this, Dennis. We are the only province that does have an expiry date on it now.
4: Okay. That expiry date, to me, is a little... Is that just another, we got you a little more money, please?
2: You know what? It's true. I looked into this, Dennis. We are the only province in the country.

0: Hi, Shay. How are you?
1: Good. How are you?
0: I'm good. Yes, I don't like this idea where you always have to pay money to renew everything that you get. The healthcare card should be for life. Driver's license, yes, you have to renew that. That's because of health issues, whatever. But some of these, now when you renew these new licenses that you get with your healthcare and your citizenship on there, when you go there every 5 years to renew your drivers, do you have to bring those
1: prove
0: documents
1: it all over? I don't know.
0: Every time?
1: I don't know. That's a really good question. Like, do you have to prove that you're a citizen again, or does the fact that your license has the little citizenship indicator on it get you through that? I think it gets you through that process. I could be wrong, Lawrence, but I'm pretty sure that's what the minister said. You only have to do it once.
0: Okay, well, that's a good idea. If you only have to bring it once, that's great.
1: I think so. I don't think every 5 years you're going to have to walk in with a passport or a birth certificate or whatever and recertify it. Like, if you've got the ID issued to you once and it's on the record as you are a Canadian citizen and you have your license and you have your health care, it should be a simple renewal, I would think.
0: I hope so. Because, I mean, having to, you know, keep your documents at a safe place every time, people do forget things, right, you know?
1: Oh, sure. Absolutely. No, or they lose it or whatever. I, Lawrence, you're absolutely right. I think I would hope that it would be a simple renewal process at that time. Stephen in Calgary, go ahead. You're on the air.
2: Yeah, I was thinking about what training do they have? For example, if you have a Quebec birth certificate, let's say from 1955.
1: Yeah.
2: That's obviously quite different appearance-wise than a current birth certificate. So I have a feeling that they might reject some because they just don't know that that actually is a valid birth certificate and causing all sorts of frustration for people. Same thing, you know, with, wedding certificates.
1: Right,
2: that they just don't know, and they say, no, this is not valid.
1: Very good question. Stephen, I don't know. But yeah, you're right. I mean, and he was saying some of these you need to prove you're an Alberta resident as well, right? For some of these particular benefits, like age and things like that. So I don't even know if a Quebec birth certificate is going to help you in that respect. Are we proving Alberta citizenship or Canadian citizenship? You can't prove Alberta's. I don't know. Now you've opened up a whole other can of worms, Stephen. Let me go to Tesla Jim in Calgary. Hey, Jim, you're on the air.
3: I'm mad.
1: Why?
3: You know what? He comes up with some anecdotal evidence of about an 89-year-old man.
1: 87, Jim.
3: 87, whatever. My mom is 89. And the hassle we had to go through, she's been a widow for 40 years.
1: Yeah.
3: And she had to try and find her marriage certificate. Okay, fine. She's moved 5 times since then. Okay. Now we go back there. They said, well, we can order you one. $65, 3-day rush.
1: Oh, man. Okay. Well, can you get it for free if you wait, Jim?
3: 2 weeks later, it finally shows up. So, Mr. Minister, you take your anecdotal evidence and take my anecdotal evidence, because there's lots of widowed women that are going through a hassle here. Daniel, my vote is in play, and I live in Calgary Shaw. I'm sending a message.
1: Jim, so the situation here is her name doesn't match. That was the issue that she ran into. She doesn't have a passport.
3: Her married name didn't match her birth certificate.
1: Gotcha, okay.
3: And she'd been driving for 40 years. If she had a 10-year record of having that name on file, and $65 for a fixed income person.
1: Yeah, no, I hear you, Jim.
3: And it didn't show up.
1: Yeesh, what a mess. Okay.
3: Calgary Shaw, send a message.
1: Thanks, Jim. Okay, there you go. That's the example of when it goes off the rails. That's why people are upset, because it suddenly what should be a simple process has become anything but. Barry in Calgary, you're on the air. Hey, Barry.
4: Hey, Shay. Just a quick question on this, you know, citizenship marker on the license. Wouldn't it only be like a yes or no or a Y or an N, so that if you're not a Canadian citizen, it just has an N on that designation? You know, does it really matter in the big picture to anybody?
1: I don't know how it shows up. I don't know what it looks like in terms of how they indicate your citizenship. I think it is just some kind of a marker that's either there or isn't. You're right. That's really what it is.
4: Yeah, I mean, I just renewed my license a couple of months ago, so I'm good for 5 years, but I am a Canadian citizen. But I'm just thinking, if you're not, you don't have to look for all this other documentation. Just say, I'm not a Canadian citizen, and end of story. It doesn't really matter.
1: Well, I mean, if you've got a passport, you're right, it doesn't matter at all, because you can prove your citizenship at any time. Yeah, Barry, you're right. If you've got a passport or a Nexus card or something like

0: like that, and you know, you need it. Like, literally, think about it. With your driver's license, have you ever, I haven't, I've never needed to prove my citizenship ever, other than going to the airport and presenting a passport. That's literally the only time I've ever had to prove my citizenship. So, I mean, he's right. That's what I asked the minister. Like, what value does this have to me, having that citizenship marker? He said in some instances it does, for permanent residence and things like that. So there you go. Okay, we've got to take a break. We'll be back right after the news.
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2: This is Global News. It's 11 o'clock. I'm Morgan Smith. Right now in Edmonton, it's 20 degrees and a bit windy out there. We're headed to a sunny high of 26 this afternoon, 24 your high tomorrow. Wetaskiwin RCMP say an 18-year-old man from Musquechese First Nation is dead after a collision with a CPKC train. Mounties say they got the call about 4 this morning, saying a southbound train had struck a pedestrian. The young man's body was found south of Wetaskiwin city limits. according to police. Canada U.S. Trade Minister Dominic LeBlanc and Chief Negotiator Janice Charette met with U.S. Trade Representative Jameson Greer in Washington this morning. The meeting comes about 12 hours after President Donald Trump announced a three-day pause on 50% tariffs on a host of Canadian goods worth about $28 billion. Speaking to reporters, LeBlanc says negotiations are still proceeding, but he feels optimistic about the outcome.
13: I am very confident in these discussions, and as we finalize the final text, as Ambassador Greer said, the Prime Minister was very clear. We needed to protect supply management. We needed to ensure that the supply management regime remained entirely intact. And I'm confident that that's the case.
2: The tariff pause came with a proclamation. Canada would be removing American trade irritants as part of the anticipated deal. Those irritants noted as provincial booze bans on American products, Canada's retaliatory quota on tariff-free American vehicle imports, and the dairy supply management system. Well, tonight in Lacombe is the first in a series of town halls on the Alberta government's push for AI data centers. Technology Minister Nate Glubish says Alberta's regulatory framework has learned from the problems faced in some U.S. jurisdictions.
14: You know, they had massive taxpayer subsidies. They had ratepayers having to pay for electricity infrastructure. And they had challenges with water because a lot of these were built in using significant water consumption for their cooling infrastructure.
2: Glubish says the Alberta Utilities Commission rejection of a massive power plant proposal for the town of Olds shows only projects in the best interests of Albertans will proceed. Well, the TELUS World of Science continues to tally the damage and repair cost from July's multiple torrential rainstorms and the multiple resulting floods. This as the Science Center announced the scale of repairs is pushing the reopening date from the fall to the new year. TELUS World of Science CEO and President Constance Scarlett says it's tough news for the nearly 150 workers who were temporarily laid off last month.
15: We continue to be in communication with those staff members, giving them updates around the projection for when we will reopen. There is still a core group of Team Purple that is here working to not only get us ready to reopen, but also making sure that our mission continues in the community. So you'll see them out at different Edmonton events.
2: About 150,000 square feet of space was damaged by the flooding. Final cost of restoration still not known. 880 Ched Sports, you'll be able to buy single game Oilers tickets starting next Thursday, August 27th. That according to Oilers Entertainment Group, which also announced this season's 13 promotional games schedule, including Hockey Fights Cancer, Indigenous Celebration, Fan Appreciation, and more. And the CPKC Women's Open getting underway today at the Royal Mayfair. Best female golfers in the world, including Canada's Brooke Henderson, teeing off tomorrow. Edmonton, the only Canadian stop on the LPGA Tour. 880 Ched News Time, 11:04.
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2: 880 Chad weather, sunny, breezy, high of 26 this afternoon. Clear overnight, down to 12. Then a few clouds tomorrow with a high of 24. Great weather for the leaders at the tee off at the CPKC at the Royal Mayfair. And then sunny and 27 for Friday. Right now in Edmonton, we're at 20 degrees and it's windy. I'm Morgan Smith, your next news at 11:30 on 880 Chad.
1: 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Someday, you're listening to Shea Ganem on 880 Chad, Edmonton's news.

0: Shigan with you here as we dig into some of the news headlines of the day. And of course, the big story today is the fact that the tariffs didn't happen at midnight last night. That was the threat from the United States. As you know, 50% tariffs on about $28 billion worth of Canadian goods. Donald Trump says a deal has been reached. No Canadian has said that. We're starting to hear some comment, though. Dominic LeBlanc, who is the Canada-U.S. trade minister, said, well, negotiations are still underway.
1: I am very confident in these discussions. And as we finalize the final text, as Ambassador Greer said, the Prime Minister was very clear. We needed to protect supply management. We needed to ensure that the supply management regime remained entirely intact, and I'm confident that that's the case.
0: Okay. It's not the way it sounded in Donald Trump's tweet. What about the American representative, Jameson Greer?
2: North America will continue to be an energy powerhouse, a manufacturing powerhouse, and align on important things like economic security and digital security. So while we certainly, I think, have eliminated some of the irritants that we had over the past year, we also are taking a strong foot forward.
0: What a horrible clip. That's terrible audio. But yeah, so working on finalizing a deal, it seems to be. Supply management, one of the three issues that the Americans had identified. And Donald Trump telling reporters today that farmers in the States were going to be thrilled with this deal, as were manufacturers. I don't know. We'll have to wait and see. I think there's probably some good sense in not talking too much about this publicly if you're either side of the actual trade negotiation. The president's going to do what the president does. We know that. But where are we? We're going to get a couple of people to help us out. Carlo Dade is the director of international policy at the School of Public Policy at the University of Calgary. He's been talking about this long before Donald Trump was elected. We've talked about many, many, many trade issues with Carlo over the years. Carlo, thanks for joining us this morning. I appreciate your time.
3: Hey, Shay, anytime.
0: Okay, give us your, where are we here? Obviously, this is better than the tariffs being brought in at midnight, as was threatened. But where do you think we are in terms of putting at least this stage of this trade war to bed? Where are we?
3: So the long answer is we're where 21 other countries have been before us over the past however many months, 9 months that the administration has been doing this globally. What you mentioned, the confusion, Trump saying one thing, the other party saying something else, no certainty with the first announcement. This has happened 21 times before us, and it will happen 40 times after us. So what that means is, we don't yet have certainty. We don't know what the agreement is. But it also means that this is yet another step in a 1,000-mile journey. This will continue. Look, with Donald Trump and this administration, you negotiate for time. You don't negotiate for peace. So get ready. Prepare yourself. This is going to continue. Even if we do get an announcement on this deal, the experience from other countries is you're still not done.
0: Well, here's the thing. A lot of people say, okay, we got to get the deal with the United States. Well, this is not the deal that everybody's been talking about since Trump was elected and freaked out about Kuzma. This is not the Kuzma deal, right? This is separate. That still remains no matter what happens. This is just to try and deal with the threatened 50% tariffs.
3: Correct. And you and I have talked about this for several months.
0: Yeah.
3: There are two sets of negotiations going on here. Again, I mentioned that 21 other countries have been forced to negotiate new agreements with the Americans. Four of those countries already had existing FTAs. So that really does apply to us. But our case is different than the other 21 in that we have an ongoing renegotiation or review discussion happening at the same time. This is unique for us here in North America, Canada, U.S., and Mexico. So we've had a lot of confusion because obviously the Americans are going to use one negotiation to influence the other negotiation. Now remember, the Americans can't put tariffs into the Kuzma agreement without going back to Congress.
0: Mm-hmm.
3: But the president can use his executive power, powers given to him by Congress, to do what he did to 21 other countries, force them to take new tariffs. So we're fairly unique in that we've had these two negotiations going on at the same time. They're not officially tied together. But look, everyone listening knows that if you've got one negotiation going on, you're going to use it to influence the other one.
0: Of course, yeah, yeah. They're sort of, it's the same teams talking to the same people, so there's no doubt that it all sort of fits in together. Bottom line here, Carl, and this is the thing, and I know the Canadian Federation of Independent Business was talking about this morning, saying, listen, all we want, and I think this is Canadians, this is Canadian business, this is economists, this is the bank. We want some stability. You've used a phrase, I don't know, it's probably years ago now, Carl, that I've loved and have used over and over since, and it's the weaponization of chaos. No matter what happens between now and whether these come in or don't come in 3 days from now, that remains, right? Like, the stability can't be found anywhere.
3: Correct. You have whatever stability you have, not the stability you want or the stability you think you have. We've tended to conflate the two. We've projected our aspirations for a return to the past on the current relations with the Americans. Again, 21 other countries. The broader context of what the Americans are doing globally indicates that that is highly unlikely, to be polite about the probability there. We have to move to adapting to an era of uncertainty, or higher degrees of uncertainty than we've used to with this administration. We're not going to get peace until the U.S. Congress reigns in the president, rewrites the powers it's given the president to wake up at 2 o'clock in the morning and impose new tariffs or to rip up agreements. Until then, we're doing what everyone else around the planet's doing, and that is trying to contend with new uncertainty. But that starts by realizing, as you just said, that certainty isn't on the table. Then so, turning and dealing with what is on the table.
0: So that's the issue then, Carla. Like, okay, so you managed to dodge this bullet. If you do, we don't know. There could be new tariffs coming in this weekend. Then you got the Kuzma one. I mean, and it could be 2 a.m. for some reason. It's wildfire smoke again, and he gets pissed off. And he, like, what's the strategy? What do you do? Do you respond every, like, I'm kind of, the prime minister has been very quiet through all of this, just sort of head down doing the work. I don't know. I mean, how do you navigate that kind of a landscape, Carlo? It's crazy making.
3: Well, you make investments for the long term, and it's not just Donald Trump. I was just in Denver, a state that's turning bluer than blue, and we've got a DSA congresswoman who's going to be coming out of Denver. My hometown back in Philly, the congressman, my cousin, is coming into Congress. He's DSA. So even if you get through Trump, you've got potentially more disruption ahead should the Democrats come back. So you've got to make the investments, spending more money in the U.S., more time in the U.S., things like, hey, Western premiers maybe showing up at Western governors' meetings on a regular basis instead of once every 5 years, increasing representation in the U.S. We're going to have a stronger ground game throughout the U.S. to gather intelligence and to advocate, and not just in the case of emergencies, but as an ongoing cost. The Americans are once again raising the cost for access to the U.S. market, not just tariffs, but the other things I just mentioned.
0: And as you've said so many times, Carlo, we actually should have been doing this a long time ago, right? We should have been putting this in place, knowing this day would come. And even just for our own good, all of these things make sense regardless of what the U.S. is doing.
3: Yeah, but to be fair to governments, it's hard. You have limited budgets. This is expensive. We haven't had to do this in the past. We haven't had to pay these costs in the past. We've been able to respond to emergencies and then shut down operations in the U.S. We had a special enhanced initiative in the U.S. at the federal level during the Iraq War when we didn't go into the U.S. We stood that up, and then a couple years after, we shut it down. Premiers have to spend more time in the province to stay elected than they do at Western governors' meetings. So these two tensions, if you've seen Odysseus, you remember the whirlpool and the monster? These two tensions are that sort of dilemma that governments face.
0: Yeah, it is just, it's wild. It's wild. Carlo, as always, I appreciate your insight and your time. Thanks so much. I'm sure we'll chat again soon.
3: Okay, sure. Take it easy.
0: Thanks very much. Carlo Dade, Director of International Policy at the School of Public Policy, University of Calgary. And this is something that Carlo and I have talked about many, many, many times. And he literally has been saying this long before Trump was elected in terms of, you know, we need to have a strategy. We should have had a strategy in place. We should have been planning for, and I think Carney talks about this now, sort of bolstering our own economic capabilities and making ourselves less susceptible to this. But in reality, you know, there was a global framework, there was a system that sort of worked around trade and agreements, and they all seem to be suddenly meaningless. And it's that's got to be the hardest part, right? Like, so now you've got Trump saying there's a deal, his trade rep saying they're finalizing a deal, Canadian rep saying working on a deal and moving, things are progressing and going well. Trump comes out and says, had a very good conversation with the prime minister last night. We've come to a deal. Farmers are going to love it and manufacturers are going to love it. Well, if it's farmers, you have to think that he's got some sort of concessions on supply management. Maybe, I mean, that was one of the sticking points. There was three in these trade negotiations, and they were upset about tariffs on American dairy, right? Well, today, Dominic LeBlanc, who is the Canadian minister, says he's confident that Canada's supply management system for dairy will be protected under this new deal. U.S. said it had to go. Trump says that Canada gave us all the points that we had to have. So, I don't know. Make of it what you will at the end of the day. We'll have to wait and see. We'll have to wait and see if it's disclosed and we get some indication. And then now Keystone? Because Trump tweeted that last night too. The great Keystone XL pipeline, long ago killed by sleepy Joe Biden, may be awoken from the grave. I don't think awoken is a word, but regardless, there's so many things going on here. And as we've come to learn over a number of years, we'll just wait and see how it all filters out and something resembling reality will be revealed, hopefully soon. But lots of reaction to this, and we're going to speak with the Canadian Federation of Independent Business coming up in about 15 minutes, get their take on this. And this is the thing. There's a lot of Canadian businesses that are caught up in this, and all they want is a little bit of stability, certainty. Something to end the chaos. I don't think they got it last night. Will they get it this week? And we'll have to wait. We'll have to see. We'll be back right after this.
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0: All right, Shea Ganim with you here. Let's get everybody up to speed on where we stand, what we know. It all sounds pretty positive, but no tariffs. Let's start there. The 50% tariffs that were supposed to come in didn't come in. Trump said, quote, he was talking to reporters on the White House lawn this morning, okay, and he said, we have no tariffs going into Canada anymore. Canada was charging us tremendous tariffs. So he's saying there will be no tariffs. Then he was asked, well, are you going to drop the tariffs that you have, particularly on autos? And he said, we're reducing it a little bit. So again, we don't know exactly what that means. He has said repeatedly, this will be great for farmers in the United States, and a good deal for both parties. He also said manufacturers in the United States are going to love it as well. One of the key irritants that the United States identified was supply management in dairy, right? Because there's tariffs where the Americans cannot import or export into Canada. We can't import American dairy. And there's other, you know, agricultural tariffs and things like that that he's raised issues with. But primarily, they've identified supply management in dairy in particular as a trade irritant. Well, today, Dominic LeBlanc, who heads up the Canadian side of this negotiating team, said that he's confident that supply management will remain intact. Prime Minister Mark Carney said a couple of weeks ago, no, it's not on the table. We're not messing with supply management. LeBlanc said today that the Prime Minister was very clear. We needed to protect supply management. We needed to ensure that the regime remained entirely intact. And I am confident that that is the case. So it sounds like maybe it's not. I don't know. I don't know if that's still an irritant for the U.S. or not. On the other side of the table is Jamieson Greer, who is the U.S. trade representative. He spoke with reporters this morning. He met with Canadian negotiators this morning. And then he met with reporters after that very, very, very briefly and said he's happy with where they ended up. And he said the deal that they're finalizing will, quote, strengthen the North American economy and create an energy and manufacturing powerhouse. Okay, so as I say, it seems like the reviews are positive so far. We'll have to wait and see exactly what it is that they're reviewing. Meanwhile, on the other side of the aisle, Conservative leader Pierre Poilievre, he was in Charlottetown, Prince Edward Island this morning, and he was talking about the development, the tariffs won't be coming in, and he, like everybody else, is waiting to see, you know, the final terms of whatever deal might be on the table at this point.
13: Now, Conservatives were relieved that there is now a three-day delay on U.S. tariffs. And we're looking forward to seeing the new and excellent deal that is being finalized. One we expect and we believe should include an end to tariffs on Canadians. We renew the offer we've been making for over a year that we are here to work with all parties, including the government, to fight for a win for Canada. And we hope that over the next couple of days, we'll hear the good news that Mr. Carney will have kept his promise and the Canadians will get a even better deal than we had before.
0: Okay, so that's the reaction from the Conservatives. And like I say, I think everybody at this point is just sort of watching, waiting, and like Poilievre said, hoping that it is a good deal. Chris, you were on the air. Hello, Chris, go ahead.
14: Hey, it's interesting the word that Prime Minister Carney used as supply management as a regime. You know, they. I still say if they want to do something that's a win for Canada, they've got to get rid of supply management. I think it's still on the table. It's not just an irritant. This affects people's everyday grocery shopping. And if we get rid of supply management, we allow more competition, prices will come down. You know, I don't know why they're so beholden to Quebec farmers.
0: That's literally why. It is an incredibly powerful lobby group. Right now, Mark Carney is contesting a by-election in Quebec, and the Liberal candidate is a dairy farmer. And so, I mean, that's why.
14: Yeah, how much money has he provided to the Liberal Party of Canada?
0: I don't know. I don't know. Exactly. But I mean, that's why it is an. And I don't know how. I mean, good on them for becoming such an incredibly powerful lobby group in that province. They've done a remarkable job. But yeah, they hold so much sway. I don't know why.
14: And it's gone on for so long, you know. And if you listen to Professor Sylvain Charlebois,
0: his name,
14: he's really good on this topic.
0: Oh, he's talked about it for years, yeah.
14: And he's so opposed to supply management, you know, just from a pricing perspective and supply perspective. And you know, I just don't know what it's going to take. Like you would think. I personally think that Trump, he might have paused this thing for 3 days, but he's still going to rag the puck for this thing. And I think supply management's still in his sights.
0: Chris, you're breaking up a little bit, and I got to get out of here. But no, you're right. I mean, if anybody's thinking, "Oh, good, this is over," no. In 3 days could be 30 days. Who knows? We've seen this, as Carlos said, time and time again, all over the world. There is no end to this. It could change with a midnight tweet tomorrow, and that's just the reality. We'll take a break and see how business in Canada is reacting right after this.
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20: This is Global News. It's 11:30. I'm Thomas Dias. It's 21 degrees. An 18-year-old man from the Muskrachees First Nation is dead after being hit by a train this morning. It took place around 4 a.m. south of Wetaskiwin. RCMP worked with Canadian Pacific Kansas City Rail Police to locate the body. Canada-U.S. Trade Minister Dominic LeBlanc says negotiations with U.S. Trade Representative Jameson Greer in Washington are still proceeding after a three-day pause on 50% tariffs on a host of Canadian goods. Speaking with reporters in Washington outside Greer's office building today, LeBlanc said he feels confident that Canada's supply management regime will remain intact through a new trade deal. Meanwhile, President Donald Trump told reporters outside the White House today that the new deal would lift all of Canada's tariffs on the U.S., but did not specify what exactly he was referring to. 880 CHED News Time is 11:31.
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20: 880 CHED weather, it's 21 degrees with a mainly sunny high of 26 expected today, 24 tomorrow. I'm Thomas Dias. Your next scheduled newscast is at noon on 880 CHED.

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1: Shay Ganem on 880 Chan, Edmonton's News. 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
2: Shay Ganem with you again here as we talk about this. Trade deal? Are we going to call it a trade deal? It's not finalized. It's not public. But it's apparently in the works. Donald Trump says there's a deal. Canadian negotiators, American negotiators say they're finalizing something. And we'll see where it goes from here. Here's what we do know. The threatened 50% tariffs that were supposed to come in last night didn't because of whatever this is. So I think that's good news. But the question is, it's not like they've been pulled off the table because Trump said I'll push them back 3 days. So they're still there. Again, that looms over everything, right? There's always a question of, yeah, but it's not completely put to bed here. So, of course, you've got a lot of Canadians. You've got a lot of Canadian businesses that are watching, desperately hoping for some sort of clarity, some understanding of the environment that they're going to be operating in. And to help us make sense of how that's going, we're going to speak with Ryan Mallow, who is the Vice President, Legislative Affairs for Ontario with the Canadian Federation of Independent Business. Ryan, thank you for joining us today. I appreciate your time.
3: Thanks for having me.
2: And I guess, you know, no tariffs coming in is better than tariffs coming in, right? At this point in time, you got to take a look at the wins where you can find them. And that certainly is at least a short-term win, right?
3: Oh, that's exactly it. Any day where we wake up and we're not getting hit with a 50% tariff, I think is a good day. At the same time, I think there were a lot of business owners that were also waking up and seeing, well, we've kicked the can down the road just to the end of the week, and I don't think the anxiety is quite gone yet, although some more encouraging signs from the Prime Minister and the various social media accounts, it sounds like we are headed towards something.
2: Sounds like something. They're finalizing something. It sounds like there's something on the table, and both sides seem to be saying it's good and it's positive, but like you said, it's the uncertainty piece, right? You can't overstate just how troubling that is for Canada and Canadian business. And it's been extended by 3 more days. That state of limbo, it lasts at least a little while longer.
3: Yeah, it's been incredibly challenging. I mean, if you're a small business owner for the last, you know, at least year and a half, you really haven't been able to plan ahead. You're waiting to see if there's another shoe that's going to drop, or there's, you know, a tweet or a rumor that something else is going to happen. And the result on the ground is, you know, business owners have been delaying investment plans, hiring plans, expansion plans, because they're just not sure what the next week or month is going to look like, let alone the next 6 months down the road. So hopefully whatever we get provides a little bit of certainty where businesses can plan with a little bit more confidence.
2: Ryan, in terms of what's been going on in the lead up to this, I've seen some stories where already Canadian businesses were suffering because in anticipation, Americans said, well, we're not going to pay the tariffs that are coming in on Wednesday night, so we're gonna do things differently. Have you already seen impact just because of this threat leading up to this?
3: Yep, we certainly have seen that and heard from our members the same sort of thing, where clients were pulling back a little bit as they also took a wait-and-see approach on the other side of the border. I think, too, that, you know, that's been one of the challenges here, is that as we were heading towards the initial deadline, businesses were kind of having to plan for both outcomes. You had to plan for maybe something will happen, but also maybe it won't. And that, again, just speaks to the challenge that they're having to deal with. How do you plan for those two things at the same time?
2: Well, that's the thing. Because you can't. You absolutely can't. Like you say, you've got two very, very different realities that may come to pass. What does that mean for what's going on with Canadian business? Does that pause investment growth possibility? I mean, how does that impact what's going on in this country, independent of what happened, you know, with trade in the U.S.?
3: Yeah, so at home, that's very much what's happening. We are seeing pauses in investment, pauses in, again, expansion plans, growth plans. And we're also seeing, I mean, like, look, the reality is that the U.S. is a massive market and is also geographically very convenient. It is right there. Yeah. On our doorstep. It is a lot easier to trade with them than to figure out shipping with Asia or with Europe or getting stuff even across country within our own borders. But we have seen over the last 18 months, small business owners' confidence in the U.S. as a trading partner erode. And they are looking for new markets, especially within Canada. So I think it's just as important, independent of whatever, even whatever this deal looks like, even if it's the best deal out there, there's still a lot to fix at home. And I think that this has shown that, you know, we need to do things like get our tax system in order, get our red tape and regulation in order, knock down our internal trade barriers properly so that we're more resilient the next time this comes around.
2: Now, hopefully this deal holds and gets signed and everybody's happy. And now we move on to the CUSMA negotiation, which, as again, we know is another battle. It's a separate battle, an independent battle, and probably a bigger one, to be honest with you. But we seem to see there's been some polling out, Ryan, talking about how Canadians are saying, that's it, no more concessions. Pierre Poilievre saying, don't give away anything anymore. We need to draw a line here. How does that go over in the business community? Because it's easy for me to say that. I don't have to pay the price. If I'm a business owner, I do. So how does that go over in the business community where it seems like there might be a bit of a hardening in Canada to say, okay, that's it. We'll do what we need to do. We will retaliate if we have to, but we're not giving up anything anymore.
3: You know, I think a lot of the small business community is also there, or at least there in spirit. However, for those businesses that are actually doing trade with the U.S., the importers and exporters, there's much less of an appetite to keep this going. That being said, our members have been very clear. This isn't about getting any deal. This is about getting the best deal. You know, if Canada was, you know, giving everything up just to keep negotiations going but not getting anything in return, I don't think that kind of thing is going to land very well with the small business community, let alone the greater populace. So I think there's still some understanding, but people also have to keep in mind it's been a tough 18 months. It's been tough 6 years.
2: It has.
3: Crisis after crisis after crisis. The ability to absorb, to adjust, to adapt is a lot thinner than it was, you know, in 2019. And that is also weighing on small business owners as this persists.
2: Does that become, you know, when we talk about trying to sort of plan for crises and plan for things, is it just sort of, well, that's the normal now, right? Like, I mean, in a way that almost becomes something stable because you know it's going to be unstable. And that's sort of the environment that you need to live in.
3: You know, it really is. I heard a term earlier today, managed uncertainty, and I think a lot of our members were living it. And honestly, before this most recent 50% threat, I would have told you that businesses were actually visibly starting to adjust to, you know, this is kind of the new reality. I think what threw so many off on this one is the types of businesses that could be tariffed was so broad and it was so unexpected because they were CUSMA compliant that really, you know, ratcheted the anxiety up. But yeah, I think unfortunately the reality is even with this administration, I mean, we're in this mess because of a deal that happened during Trump term one,
2: right?
3: That they agreed to. So you can never be too sure that it's not going to pop up again.
2: Exactly. I think this will be the way, right? As long as this lasts, it will never be 100% stable for sure. Ryan, thank you so much for your time. Great stuff. I really appreciate the chat.
3: Anytime.
2: Thank you very much. Ryan Mallow, who is the Vice President for Legislative Affairs of Ontario with the Canadian Federation of Independent Business. We're hearing from a bunch of different other business groups in Canada saying much the same thing. The lack of stability and certainty is the major issue now. That's sort of, this is good. Hey, sure, pause the tariffs. That's great. It's better than having tariffs come in. No question about that. Nobody's going to argue with you about that. But it certainly doesn't solve the problems that exist and continue to create a little bit of chaos for our business community. Dan Kelly, who is the president of the Canadian Federation of Independent Business, says the removal of the tariffs would be a step in the right direction, but we need to see if progress has been made on the existing tariffs that are there already, right? Because there are a bunch still before we can fully evaluate any overall interim deal. Dennis Darby, who is the president and the CEO of Canadian Manufacturers and Exporters, says, hey, the pause of the tariffs, that's welcome news, but the threat of tariffs and the uncertainty are still damaging. Went on to say businesses cannot confidently make long-term decisions about production, hiring, technology adoption, capital investment, without knowing the conditions under which they will trade with their largest market. Delay may buy time, but it does not remove the damage being caused by the uncertainty. That's the issue. It's the uncertainty. And, you know, you talk to business people and they'll tell you that's the issue. That's the concern, right? In terms of trying to plan, trying to invest, where are we going? Where are we going to be in 6 months? Nobody knows. So you can't plan for it. Can you imagine being one of the groups affected? Like if you're in liquor or in automotives, you don't know what the deal is, but apparently there isn't. We'll take a break and be back right after this.
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5: This is Global News. It's noon. I'm Thomas Dias. It's 21 degrees. United States Trade Representative Jamieson Greer says he's happy with the tentative deal between the U.S. and Canada. President Donald Trump said in a late-night social media post that he's extending his deadline to put new 50% tariffs on Canadian goods by 72 hours. Speaking alongside his Canadian counterpart, Dominic LeBlanc in Washington, Greer said Canada and the U.S. are finalizing a deal that would deepen cooperation between the nations.
6: North America will continue to be an energy powerhouse, a manufacturing powerhouse, and align on important things like economic security and digital security. So while we certainly, I think, have eliminated some of the irritants that we've had over the past year, we also are taking a strong foot forward.
5: LeBlanc says he's confident Canada's supply management system for dairy will be protected under the new deal, even as the U.S. identified it as a trade irritant. Conservative leader Pierre Poilievre says he's looking forward to a, quote, new and excellent deal that is being finalized, one that he says should include an end to tariffs on Canadians. In other news, Wetaskiwin RCMP say an 18-year-old man from Musquechee's First Nation is dead after a collision with a CPKC train. Mounties say they got the call around 4 o'clock this morning saying a southbound train had hit a pedestrian. The young man's body was found south of Wetaskiwin city limits, according to police. Well, there have been a lot of complaints about the documentation needed to get one of the new Alberta driver's licenses. The new ones will have your health care number on it, so when your next license expires down the road, so will your health care benefits. Service Alberta Minister Dale Nally told 880 CHED Shea Ganim what happens if you need health services then, but you haven't renewed your license.
7: Anybody who needs emergent health care, nobody is going to be turned away at a hospital. And for anyone that doesn't require emergent health care, but you still want to see the doctor and it's expired, they would be asked to pay for the service, and then they'll be reimbursed once they reinstate their health care card.
5: Nelly says this is how most of the other provinces handle it. To get your new license or ID card, you have to share your health care number and proof of citizenship, and people without the right papers are seeing holdups at the registry offices. 880 CHED Sports, the Oilers Entertainment Group, is out with its promotional game schedule for the upcoming season. The 13 games will celebrate a range of events and communities, including the Canadian Armed Forces Celebration, Pride, Remembrance Day, Women in Sport, and many others. Tickets for individual games go on sale next Thursday, August 27th. And the Edmonton Elks continue to prepare for Friday night's battle against the visiting Winnipeg Blue Bombers, with head coach Mark Killam asked about having numerous options on offense.
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5: 880 CHED weather, sunny today with a high of 26 expected, mainly sunny, and 24 tomorrow, 27 Friday. It's 21 degrees in a capital city. I'm Thomas Dias. Your next scheduled newscast at 12:30 on 880 CHED.

0: and it's time to do our, well, we do this every 2 weeks. I don't know what you call that, but every 2 weeks we have a get-together with three political, well, they're not pundits. They're much more than that. Melissa Cowett. Melissa is the principal at MC Consulting and the founder of Pocket Lobbyist. Shannon Greer, who is a senior consultant with New West Public Affairs. And Colin Aitchison, who is a managing director for Western Canada at Enterprise Canada. They have various experience in and out of government and always have great takes on what's going on when it comes to provincial politics here in Alberta. So, Melissa, Shannon, Colin, thanks for being here again. Look forward to a chat. We'll get into some of the other issues. I had Minister Dale Nally on this morning talking about the change to the driver's license and things like that. And I want to talk to you about that. That's a communications issue, I think. But in terms of communication, I know you guys are political minds and political strategists, and you've worked in government and you've been part of how these things are supposed to come together and what you try and avoid. And I just wanted your take on this. Maybe Colin, I'll start with you, because I was blown away to find out that we had the 150th anniversary of the signing of Treaty 6 in Edmonton this weekend. And, you know, you've got opposition MLAs there. You've got the mayor of Edmonton there. You've got MPs there. No one from the provincial government showed up. The Indigenous Relations Minister was, quote, unavailable for this ceremony. And, of course, you know, the Grand Chief talking about how disrespectful it was. I mean, is that just a massive mistake in terms of how to do politics in 2026, or am I overreading this?
1: I mean, it doesn't look great. I'll give it that. I can't speak to the minister's schedule, and there's a lot of different nuances. How early in advance did this invite go for this specific event? What is actually conflicting the minister's schedule? Like, I've been on the other end. I mean, this is a very big occasion, but I've been on the end where, like, my minister had to be choose between A and B, or, couldn't do A because of C, D, or E in their personal life, and, like, they really wanted to do A, but they couldn't, and we just don't have those details, so I'm very hesitant to levy criticism on Minister Sani without knowing that. I think she's going to take some heat for missing this event. I mean, she already is. My understanding is the government plans to have presence. There's a bunch of other events celebrating the anniversary this week, and my understanding from talking to a few folks is they plan to have presence there, but I think the proof in the pudding in terms of the overall relationship with Treaty 6, with Indigenous nations, and in Alberta is the work that they're doing via partnering in addiction recovery, partnership with the Alberta Indigenous Opportunities Corporation. I think it's not fair to say they don't care, but I do think they're going to take heat for the minister not being at this event, and I think that's a fair criticism to levy.
0: Yeah, I think so. And like you said, we don't know. I mean, it is August. Maybe there were plans made, and maybe, you know, she was unavailable this weekend, and that's fair enough, but someone else can go, Shannon. Like, you can send the premier, you can send another minister, you can send an MLA from it. I mean, you can send somebody, can't you?
2: 100%. And we see this happen all the time. To Colin's point, ministers are busy, they have conflicting schedules, but there are more than 40 MLAs in the UCP caucus. Yeah. You cannot tell me that every single one of them was unavailable that day. It really does look intentional, because otherwise one of them would have been free to deliver remarks on behalf of the premier and the minister. So I think that the nation has a good point when they say that it wasn't respectful. Yeah, yeah. You know, the relationship between the Alberta government and Indigenous leaders is already strained, and this just further deepens tension and further erodes trust. And to be honest, I think it could have been easily avoided by the government, and I think this was an intentional choice based on some of the things that have happened recently.
0: Well, the chief did point out that, you know what, it does continue there. They're really upset about the separation conversation. They feel they've been cut out of that, and I think that's what it comes down to, Melissa, is, I mean, it's just whether you agree with him, you don't, just for the political optics of this, you get a body there. I mean, just the cold, crass politics of it, it seems to me like it's a pretty big oversight.
3: Well, it depends what politics you're playing, to be fair, right? Like, if you are playing the politics of thinking that avoiding any further contention with Indigenous groups should be avoided, then yes, for sure, you should absolutely send somebody and make sure that somebody is there. And again, to both Colin and Shannon's point, I don't know what the logistics were or any of that, but let's just make the argument that it was intentional and that they didn't really want to go. Why would they think that? Why would they do that? Well, it is true that the past several months, and again, this is not my opinion, but just playing out the argument, the relationship has been quite strained. The Assembly of Treaty Chiefs, which does include representatives from Treaty 6, have called as early, as June, that the premier should be investigated for treason. They, if you look on their website, the last, you know, four or five news releases are nothing but blasting the government, which is their right to do. I'm not criticizing that. And, you know, in some of the criticisms, it talks a little bit about the level of respect and having it be like a nation-to-nation conversation, which I absolutely agree with. I think it should be a nation-to-nation conversation. But if you're putting both the Indigenous communities and the government on equal playing fields, then, you know, if you are not going to create an opportunity where I feel like engaging with you is going to be respectful on your end, then I may not be as inclined to change my vacation plans or get somebody there. Now, I agree that somebody probably should have gone, but just playing it from the opposite perspective there, like if you are two equal entities and you are having a conversation, then why would I show up if I think it's just going to be an absolute critical fest of everything the government's doing versus the celebration, which it should be. So that's that perspective.
0: Yeah, no, I think you make a good point. There is a strained relationship there. And I guess the argument, the other side of that argument would be, well, this doesn't help it. This makes it more strained. But okay. And again, we don't know. And Colin made a good point. We don't know the details. I still think you can get somebody there. If you wanted to, you could have found somebody. But they didn't. Okay. I had the minister on this morning, Dale Nally, talking about this new change. And you guys have seen the media reporting, I'm sure. We now have a driver's license that also is your healthcare card, and it's also your proof of citizenship. And Shannon, we've heard, you know, person after person after person has reached out to me and other people on these stations talking about, I ran into this problem and that problem. It seems to me like, again, this is a communications issue. It's kind of like, well, you know, maybe there's very good reasons for doing what you're doing, but you didn't tell people enough, and now we've got all kinds of confusion here. I mean, and now, so the minister actually reached out and said, hey, can I come on and talk to you about what's going on? I think they're trying to do some cleanup.
2: Absolutely, they are. And I think partly this is them moving too quickly on a major policy before even the registries were ready. My understanding is part of this is that the registries are still trying to gear up and get ready. I haven't had to renew mine, but my dad did, and he went in and they said, oh, well, it's going to be at least 2 hours, maybe longer. Seems a bit extreme, and I understand that part of this is that people are having to get documents, that there's questions around people who have a different name on their birth certificate. So if you were married and you have a different last name, these are all things that could have been avoided, I think, if it had been rolled out with a little bit more time. I think that the province really wanted to do this quickly and that they pushed the registries to execute it before they were ready. And this is, and now we're in cleanup mode. So I think a lot of this could have been avoided. I think that the citizenship marker is confusing. I do understand the healthcare card. I think we're all a little bit tired of our disintegrating healthcare cards. When I lived in British Columbia, they were combined. It was no problem. But why are we adding a citizenship marker? It doesn't make any sense. If you're traveling overseas, they are not accepting your Alberta's driver's license. They're looking for your passport. So it's confusing to me why we've added this extra step that's made it harder for registry agents. And it's also made it harder for Albertans who don't have their birth certificate anymore. I know that we recently had to reorder one for my husband when we got married because he didn't have his. And it's a whole extra thing for what? What is the gain of this? So I think that it could have been rolled out better. And I think that there are just pieces of it that are unnecessary.
0: Yeah, Colin, I think that's kind of where I am, right? Like, I mean, there's justification, certainly on the healthcare card front. I don't think anybody's saying, you know, that what we were doing was working. It's a bit of a gong show. But I think the rollout of it raises some questions. And do you think maybe it was rushed? Or or are we just hearing a vocal minority here? What's your take?
1: I think when things change, it always gets complicated and people aren't too happy with change. I'm not going to get into the nuances of the policy and the justification behind the citizenship marker or the health card numbers.
0: No.
1: But I will say this. Like, I think the government's been very clear on why they made those decisions, and you can agree or disagree with them. But the government has been very consistent on what you're going to need when you renew since they started announcing this. I looked back when I listened to Minister Nally on your show this morning, and I looked back at media coverage when this was first announced, and it was very clear. You're going to need your citizenship. You're going to need proof of this. You're going to need proof of that when you come to renew. And I think it's a standard of a hiccup of changing a process that's been in place for a long time. And yeah, like these first few folks, like it's only been, they've only been issuing them for what, a month maybe, if that? Like these first few folks, I'm sure there are going to be hiccups. There were hiccups when Passport Canada changed their processes around passports. So it's just the nature of governments rolling out new identification, new requirements and everything else. I don't think it's a core communications challenge, because if you look at everything the government put out, if you look at their website, those details are spelled out very specifically. It's the everyday people who for whatever reason, missed it or aren't too in tune. And that's a hard audience to reach when you're talking about policies around renewing driver's licenses or anything else. And that's a communications challenge I don't think a government faces, but any company. I mean, your phone provider changes something on how phone bills are managed. You might miss that and get angry about your bill going up, right? Like, it's just the nature of communications when it comes to these kinds of processes. I don't think anyone's really too at fault. I think the government's done what they can in communicating it. They were clear at the first press conference when they announced the attempt. They were clear when they rolled it out. Every media story months ago mentioned all of this. So I think it's just the challenge of a change in process that will adapt in the next few months as things kind of smooth out and people get used to the fact that this is the new norm.
0: Yeah. What do you think, Melissa? He's right. Whenever there's change, there's always confusion and there's always upset. Do you think the government has done what they needed to do to make this go as smoothly as they could have?
3: I mean, they probably could have done more in literally every situation in government. If you wanted something to go absolutely perfectly, you could, like, deter a bunch of resources and make it go well. But the reality of government decisions is that this is not the only thing that the government is managing. Yeah. And I do get the frustration. I just recently dealt with, like, an issue getting onto my health records account because I had two accounts and all this stuff. And that was annoying to call. And, you know, I'm a conservative and I was like, oh, this is so annoying. People are just frustrated that there's friction in something that they need to do. And I do think that it's this initial wave. And I really wouldn't read too much into it being a long-term annoyance. People, as they do with everything, will acclimate to the new expectations and it won't be an issue moving forward. So I think it'll be short-lived frustration.
0: I think you're right. It just kind of like the rebate was. The rebate was an absolute gong show when it started and then everybody seemed to sort their way through it. Okay, we've got to take a break. Another issue, and it's another communications issue. Now the government's stepping up their talk on this too. It's AI data centers. The first town hall is taking place tonight. We'll talk about that with our panel. Melissa Cowett, Shannon Greer, and Colin Aitchison when we come back right after this.
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9: We're here with Rob Vavrick from Rad Torque Raceway. 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

0: chatting with Melissa Cowett, the principal at MC Consulting and founder of Pocket Lobbyist, Shannon Greer, who is a senior consultant with New West Public Affairs, and Colin Aitchison, managing director for Western Canada at Enterprise Canada. And guys, I want to get into the data center conversation. I've been kind of mystified here how this has become something that, I'm not mystified. Everything becomes political in 2026. But I think it's unfortunate in this case, but we're sort of seeing now where, you know, conservatives like data centers and progressives don't, which is crazy. It should have nothing to do with it, but here we are. And now we have the competing efforts. The NDP have actually held a couple of these town halls already to meet with residents about data centers. And to be fair, they haven't come out and said no data centers. They want more information. Now, tonight, we have the first of a series of, I believe, three government town halls. It's in Lacombe tonight where they'll be meeting with residents to address their concerns and talk about data centers. I mean, Melissa, in this particular situation, I don't know if they're good or bad, and I think that's part of it. I had a guest on talking about a democratic deficit. People aren't necessarily opposed to the centers. They're opposed to the consultation. I mean, where are we on this issue, and can we get it so it's not a political conversation?
1: I mean, not to be overly partisan and political here, but I think that the people who used to hate pipelines, it's no longer socially acceptable to hate pipelines, so they've moved on to data centers. And so, yes, I know that there are some concerns, absolutely, with data centers, as there should be with anything new. But I struggle to understand how the group of people that are hating on data centers are any different than the group of people that have hated on the last thing that it's in vogue to hate on that undermines our economic development in this province and in this country. So again, I don't want data centers that don't go through the proper review process. We've seen recently that the AUC is stepping in on one of those applications as it should be, as the system is designed to do because of environmental and consultative reasons. So, I mean, yeah, I really do struggle to understand, like, with any of these decisions, there's obviously always going to be a balance. Like, nothing is, you know, net environmental bad or net noise and congestion bad. Like, this is not the world that we live in. We live in a world where we try to move forward as a country and as a people and try to make sure that there's jobs and economic development. And we understand there are going to be some trade-offs. I'm just completely perplexed as to how we please people who don't want to have any trade-offs ever. And I don't know how we move forward on the data center issue, which is, by the way, a massive economic opportunity for Alberta, creates jobs, property taxes, education, all of these things. I don't know what the critics want at this point.
0: Yeah, and I think that's part of the issue here is we have certain ideas, water, electricity, and Colin, the government has said, well, we've dealt with those. This is what we've put in place to make sure those aren't issues. And I'm talking particularly about the Meta plant outside of Morinville. Can you still have a conversation in this space? The government's going to try to tonight. Is it still possible?
2: Yeah, look, I think there's a key difference in the two town hall exercises you mentioned off the top. The NDP's is purely political. Let's call a spade a spade. It's purely political. They have no decision-making ability. They're trying to capitalize on this to score points like they have with other issues, and that's their job. They're the opposition. They want to form government. They see an opportunity. They're doing it. The government is responsive consultations, and I think this issue, looking at it at a macro level, evolved very quickly. Early on, I think there was an assumption in government that if you announce billions of dollars in private investment and major job creation opportunities, everyone would be excited. After all, 99.9% of the time, that's how it goes. What we've learned is that some Albertans have legitimate questions about the power, water, and what you just mentioned regarding AI data centers. As to a lot of people, these are new, scary kind of projects that didn't even exist 5, 10, 15 years ago. But I do agree with Melissa. There is a large group of people who will oppose for the sake of opposing. But to the government's credit, I think with that, you know, 99% of the time, that's how it goes, they've moved quickly to kind of address those concerns. They've created those town halls. They've launched an information hub. They put ministers out. And that's a responsive government. And I think that's something voters should be happy to have. But I do think it's important in this conversation to remember, and Alyssa mentioned this, you mentioned this, we have regulatory bodies for a reason. And I think that's something that's being missed in a lot of the public discourse. These data center projects aren't just going to pop up by news release. They're going to be reviewed through the AUC. People are definitely entitled to raise their concerns, but it's not that these are being forced into their communities like some of the narrative out there. These are projects that will be reviewed. They will make sure
0: that
2: they
0: can be shut down.
2: Standards they need to make, and they can be shut down, like we saw. So I think that's a very important nuance that's being missed in a lot of this discourse with people who are concerned.
0: Yeah, I mean, Shannon, are we just distilling this down into, hey, you're left, you don't like them, you're right, you do like them? I mean, there are legitimate concerns here, but can't we find a way to get everybody what they need in this process?
1: I also think that the left isn't actually opposing this. They're not opposing for the sake of opposing. They're not even opposing data centers. What they're opposing is a lack of consultation and a process in some cases has skipped the regulatory process, where they are rolling out sort of a concierge service that means that projects like Wonder Valley did not go through the proper process. And then it was the First Nation who took it to court. So I think that's what they're opposing. And to be honest, if the Alberta NDP was just opposing for the sake of opposing, why do town halls? They want to hear from people. What are your concerns? What can we bring forward in order to make these make sense? Because they are huge. This is the business of the future.
0: It is,
1: they are huge economic drivers. They're job creators. They're all of these things. But let's talk about setbacks. Let's talk about where they should be. Let's talk about closed loop systems. Let's talk about whether or not we can use the energy offtake for something else. So, and I think it is pretty telling that the Alberta NDP was the one who launched these town halls first, that they said on July 24th, we want to talk about this. We want to hear what you have to say about it. How can we make this work for you? How can we make this economy make sense, and what safeguards are needed? And then they had already held one of those town halls before the UCP said, oh, well, maybe we should be chatting with folks. And so I just want to be clear on that. I don't think that they're opposing for the sake of opposing.
0: Yeah.
1: I don't even think they oppose data centers. I think they're opposing a lack of consultation and worse, in some cases, pieces of the process which are there to safeguard. We saw the AUC do their job were skipped or were talked about being skipped.
0: Yeah, guys, we're out of time, unfortunately. Another great chat, as always, but I do have to pause it there. Thanks so much, guys. Melissa, Colin, and Shannon join us every couple of weeks to talk provincial politics. We could go on for a full hour. Maybe we should, but we'll end it there for this week anyway, and we'll be back right after this.
3: Split the Pot summer grand finale is winding down. 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
14: This is Global News. It's 12:30. I'm Thomas Dias. It's 23 degrees. Prime Minister Mark Carney is scheduled to brief his cabinet and Canada's premiers today about the trade deal reached with the United States on Tuesday. Carney will chair a virtual cabinet meeting and then hold a virtual meeting with premiers to discuss the deal that appears to have averted a new round of punishing tariffs on Canada. U.S. President Donald Trump paused for 3 days the latest tariff threat on $28 billion worth of Canadian goods, pending the finalization of the deal. Well, a Calgary police officer is set to stand trial now for murder in connection with a slow-speed police chase more than 3 years ago. A judge ordered the trial of 52-year-old Constable Craig Stothard yesterday at the end of a preliminary inquiry. Stothard was charged after the occupants of a van were shot dead after a slow-speed pursuit on May 29, 2023. And police in a community east of Vancouver, BC, have issued a warning to sex workers after a victim was restrained at gunpoint and robbed. Mounties and Burnaby say the attack took place Saturday at a home in the city. Investigators have yet to identify the suspects and are asking anyone with information to come forward. 880 CHED News time is 12:31.
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14: 880 CHED weather, it's 23 degrees now with a mainly sunny high of 26 expected, 24 tomorrow. I'm Thomas Dias. Your next scheduled newscast at 1 o'clock on 880 CHED.
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0: back for another half an hour here. Really interesting story here that just came out. Here in Alberta, believe it or not, right now, if you were to jump onto the province's wildfire page online, they have a dashboard that lets you know what's going on with the wildfire situation in the province of Alberta. Right now, there are no active wildfires burning in the province of Alberta's 10 forest areas today. Zero. Last year at this time, there was about 50. So, according to CTV News, Melissa Story, who we've spoken to many, many times, the provincial information officer at Alberta Wildfire, says the last time this happened was 40 years ago that August didn't have at least one wildfire burning in the province of Alberta. So I guess all this rain, particularly in the Edmonton area, that we have been, you know, absolutely, it's been a dismal summer in so many ways with the rain. That's the upside to it. If you needed to find one, you know, a justification, a silver lining, if you will, there are no active wildfires currently burning in the province of Alberta, which is kind of astounding when you take a look at what's gone on in this province year after year after year after year leading up till now. This is very, very good news. Now, wildfire season in Canada has been bad, though. This is the thing. We've really largely dodged the bullet entirely in the province of Alberta. We got an update from the federal government yesterday. Eleanor Olszewski, who is from Edmonton, she's an Edmonton MP. She's also the emergency preparedness minister, gave a brief on where we are in terms of the wildfire. She said, it's still bad. We have 582 active wildfires currently burning in Canada. 31 of them are listed as being out of control. And primarily, as you know, by and large, they've sort of been confined to a couple of areas. British Columbia and Northern Ontario have been the regions of the country heavily affected by wildfires so far this year. And they're still there. And we shouldn't forget that although it's a much quieter, you know, wildfire season, particularly here in Alberta, there are other parts of the country where we still have thousands and thousands of people not at home. They've been forced out by fire.
1: In southern BC especially, there have been major evacuations and an estimated about 20,000 people that had to leave their homes. About 11,000 of those remain under evacuation orders. And I'd also like to point out, and I know Minister Gilmasty will address this in her remarks, that there are about 8,600 First Nations peoples impacted by evacuations thus far.
0: Yeah. So obviously much, much better when it comes to the wildfire situation. But we still got issues in some parts of the province. And interesting, she was talking about this yesterday, you know, because, you know, we were talking earlier about one of the things that seemed to tick off Trump and led to the threat of the 50% tariffs was the wildfire smoke. And saying he's actually going to tariff Canada if American air was poisoned. And he said, well, if we can help him, we will. But maybe they should pay us some damages or something, or we should do some tariffs. The reality is they are dealing with a wildfire situation in the United States far worse than what's going on in Canada. Typically, they would help us, and we would help them. There's back and forth, right? But Olszewski was saying, not this year. Not the Americans, you know, not a square to spare, as they say. They're dealing with their own situation.
1: Just with respect to what happens regarding our relationship with the United States, I can tell you that in the emergency management sphere, we've had a really, truly decades-long history of working together collaboratively with the Americans in terms of emergency management. And that means that from year to year, the U.S. has provided firefighters and other personnel to assist us. And we've done the same in response. This year's wildfire season is very intense in the United States as well, and particularly in Oregon and in Washington State. And so in terms of ability for the U.S. to provide firefighting assistance. It's just not there. Both Canada and the United States have relied this wildfire season on some international firefighting personnel, which I mentioned in my remarks. And at the present time, there's about 500 international firefighters in the country. And so I really want to stress the trusted partnership and the long-standing relationship that we've had with the United States and that we really continue to have in the emergency management space.
0: I think we know, Minister, I don't think many Canadians took the president's comments too seriously. The understanding was, oh, there he goes again. But I guess there's the upside. That's the upside for Alberta when it comes to a less than perfect summer, especially in, you know, like central and northern Alberta with all the rain. But hey, this weekend looks fantastic. It looks like it's going to be super nice for the next few days. And the weekend looks like clear and sunny and hot in both Edmonton, Calgary, right across the province, you know, 30 degrees on Saturday. So maybe we're going to try and squeeze a little bit of summer here right at the very end before we head into Labor Day. That would be nice. We'll take it. We're going to have to take a break, but when we come back, do you watch true crime? Do you do the podcast? Do you watch, you know, there's a bunch that I like. I like First 48. Love First 48. But then, you know, you got Dateline and there's entire stations. It's all they do is true crime stories. People love it. People can't get enough. Why? What is with our, is it a morbid fascination with true crime stories? We're going to have a conversation about that when we come back right after this break.
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1: I don't know what it is about true crime. I don't know why I love it, but I do. There's a couple of podcasts that I listen to regularly. Actually, you know, there's some Corus-produced ones that are really, really good, too, on true crime. There's all kinds of TV shows. I like First 48. I don't know why. That was just fascinating. I watch it all the time. But, you know, Dateline has been running on true crime forever. 48 hours, same thing, right? Like, there's a bunch of these. Why? Because people love them. They absolutely, there's entire stations on TV that do nothing but true crime because there's an audience, because people are there, people love it. So the reality is we're going to see more of it. But it's a fair question to ask in terms of why. What is it that attracts us to this particular style of storytelling? There's a creepiness factor to it, right? Is it morbid? Or, you know, there's all kinds of reasons. It turns out there's not one answer. And it turns out it goes back a long, long, long, long time. Like true crime or versions of true crime have been around for a long time. We're into the fourth stage of what true crime entertainment is, and it changes. You know, different things through different terms, different times, different periods, where we get focused on different things. And right now is sort of a heyday for, you know, podcasts in particular, but also, like I say, all kinds of different TV shows and stuff like that. So this morning I had a conversation with someone who's worked on a lot of those TV shows, as a matter of fact, written books about this. Michael Arnfield is a full professor of criminology and English literature at Western University. And he looks at, you know, we got into this conversation about why, Michael, what is it that we like so much about true crime? Let's start here with, I guess, the overarching question, Michael, which is why? I mean, why are we so drawn to true crime? And you sort of point out in your writing that, well, there's not one particular reason, right? There's a lot of different things that are at play here. But, you know, if someone's sitting at home watching a true crime documentary, and somebody probably is, what's the draw? What's the lure? Why do we spend so much time fascinated with true crime?
2: Yeah, you're right. There is no one single, you know, overarching explanation. I mean, people are drawn to it for different reasons. I mean, it's never seen the market share of pop culture the way it has now. I mean, as I mentioned, this has existed in four different forms under different names, whether it be fact crime or, I mean, which is the official name in terms of the Mystery Writers Guild of America. And now true crime, I mean, it's existed in four versions really since the 1850s. But now the participatory component, I mean, is really what distinguishes it. People who weren't even necessarily into darker content previously now are really sort of, there's a FOMO factor where everyone's binging these viral shows, and, you know, people want to get in on the discussions, on the theorizing, on the community of it all. So, I mean, that's one component. Obviously, there's others which are, as I mentioned in the article and explained in greater detail in my next book, Cop TV, which is available for pre-order now, benign hedonic masochism.
1: Yeah. I mean,
2: this is the same reason people order suicide wings and put themselves through that ordeal. People enjoy controlled sort of being scared or being disturbed in a controlled microdosing fashion.
1: Yeah, no doubt about it. And I think that it's almost like watching horror movies, right? There's an element of you scare yourself, but at the same time, you know you're safe, right? So it's sort of sticking a toe into those waters all the while knowing you're not really at risk.
2: Yeah, exactly. And it's not a coincidence that, again, horror film production and viewership has grown exponentially concurrent with the true crime explosion. It's the fastest growing genre in terms of original film production over the last 10 years.
1: Is there sort of like a, I don't know, like a learning opportunity? People sort of, you know, they see what's happened. They see what's out there. These are true crime incidents that we're talking about, and maybe they learn, okay, this is what I need to do so it doesn't happen to me? Or is that, you know, is that too altruistic? Or is there an element of that involved?
2: Yeah, that's part of it too. And in fact, that was really sort of the early dominant rationalization going back about 10 years ago when people were really binging this stuff. Is people would say, well, you know, I need to know how to spot a psychopath, or I need to know what to do if I'm in a situation. And I mean, people convinced themselves that there was a didactic or a learning component to this. And then sort of people moved away from that and said, like, well, I don't need to rationalize it anymore as something, you know, a learning exercise, because maybe it's just a guilty indulgence because everybody else is doing it. But there is some of that. Again, there's not one single underlying psychological explanation.
1: You mentioned the community piece to this, and we see that, you know, particularly with cases, and then you have like crowdsourcing and sleuthing and all. Like, there really is an online community that's sprung up in the past several, like, that's a big part of what drives all of this, isn't it?
2: Absolutely. And we saw this start in the third wave of true crime in the 80s and 90s, when you had these phone-in tip shows like America's Most Wanted, yes, Unsolved Mysteries. That's the early iteration of involving the audience and helping solve it. And now, obviously, with technology and these virtual forums, I mean, it's that same principle of audience participation, I mean, has just exploded. And that really is the community component that it offers.
1: In terms of, you know, the way we watch this and what we get out of it, is there a downside to it? Are we doing any harm, or is it, you know, just like watching any other show, or is this more impactful? Is there a negative side to being, you know, consumed by true crime information and media?
2: Yeah, I mean, I talk about that it's called mean world syndrome, whereby there are studies that suggest that heavy consumption of this material leads to somewhat distorted impressions of people, yeah, of danger, of predisposition to violence. I mean, naturally, if that's all you're consuming, which a lot of people, you know, freely admit that that's all they watch and listen to, you're going to obviously have some skewed perceptions of things. But again, the idea is, it's controlled, and ideally, you know, it doesn't lead you into a life of crime or obsessing over it, which again, early on, people were concerned might be a side effect.
1: Not everybody likes this. A lot of people do. I do. I've got podcasts I'd listen to and TV shows that I watch. And I know, like, serial killers, right? That's a huge, huge, well, an industry, I guess. I mean, people are just fascinated with serial killers, cold cases, things like that. I mean, is it partly about the cases and partly about that, but also something about ourselves? Like, there is a weird fascination that goes in there, right? Is it more about us than it is the actual programs in some ways?
2: Yeah, I mean, in some sense, I mean, serial killers are these stories are really just twists on old folk tales of monsters. Yeah. I mean, these stories have been around since antiquity, and what those stories, I think, offer and why they're so, I guess, rewatchable or predictably viewable is, I mean, now we have names, faces, backstories, and motivations to go along with it, and people are fascinated by, you know, what how monsters are created and how they operate. So, I mean, I've mentioned this before. These productions operate along a spectrum also of quality and integrity. I mean, some of them are obviously glorify these offenders and just keep repeating the same killers in new shows over and over again, or podcasts. Whereas other ones, I mean, I've appeared in 24 seasons of true crime shows, including on serial killers. I pick those series or productions going to be part of carefully, because I want them to be done tastefully and obviously offer that learning component and also respect the stories of the veteran 24 seasons of true crime shows, including on serial killers. I pick those series or productions going to be part of carefully because I want them to be done tastefully and obviously offer that learning component and also respect the stories of the victims as much.

0: and more and more broadcasters, streamers, basic cable, premium cable are leaning into this so much that, I mean, we can't call it a bubble anymore. It's almost, as you mentioned, an industry.
1: Yeah, it's interesting, and I mean the audience, obviously there. Michael, a fascinating subject. Thanks so much for your time today. I appreciate the chat.
0: Thanks for having me on.
2: Yeah, thanks so much. Michael Arnfield, who is a full professor of criminology and English literature at Western University, and as you heard, also a published author and with another book on the way. And it is interesting. I don't know what it is. Like, I don't get scared watching them. I do find it interesting. I don't know if you ever watched The First 48, but I'll recommend it to you. It's a show that follows, these are real life police investigations. And it's, you know, they start with the crime and then the police investigation, and invariably it ends up with a kid in the police station being interrogated by the detectives. And in a way, you just sort of, you see how the process unfolds and really how the justice system works in different parts of the United States, right? You get these kids in there that just basically sell themselves down the river, like, just, and the cops just play them. Just play them. It's basically, you know, they just, you know, I know you're not a monster. Just tell us what happened. We can help. And they do. And the next thing you know, the kid's going to jail for life for murder. It's kind of, but, I mean, they're invariably they're involved in crimes, but you start to learn things like in the States, like if you just happened to be there and you didn't do anything, you can still be tagged with a murder charge. So it's a fascinating show. It really, really is. But it just shows how the system works sometimes. And I don't know, there's a whole bunch of jail shows too that show there's just a lot of people out there that aren't operating at full capacity. You know what I mean? It's just really naive people. And you see them, there's a new one called Booked First Day In or something like that. I wasted way too much time this weekend watching that. I get wrapped up in it. I like the true crime. I don't know why. Hey, I want to let you know that just before we go, the Prime Minister will be briefing his cabinet today. He's also going to hold a virtual meeting with the premiers to discuss this pending deal with the United States. So it sounds like things are moving forward. And hopefully tomorrow we'll have a little more information, some more details that we can chat about with you. We'll talk to you then. We got to wrap her up for today, though. But we'll talk to you tomorrow. Peace and love.
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8: This is Global News. It's 1 o'clock. I'm Thomas Dias. It's 23 degrees. Prime Minister Mark Carney is set to brief his cabinet and then Canada's premiers today about the trade deal reached with the United States that still needs to be finalized. President Donald Trump seems happy with it.
9: Yeah, we had a very good conversation with the Prime Minister last night, and we've come to a deal with Canada. As you know, the 50% tariffs across the board were going on against Canada today. And they called yesterday, and they gave us the points that we had to have. Very fair deal for both.
8: Conservative leader Pierre Poilievre reacted to the news while speaking with reporters in Charlottetown, PEI, today.
10: We're looking forward to seeing the new and excellent deal that is being finalized. One we expect, and we believe, should include an end to tariffs on Canadians.
8: The official proclamation for the tariff pause from the White House says Canada has expressed a commitment to remove, quote, discriminations that the U.S. says do not apply to other countries. In other news, a 44-year-old Fort McMurray woman is facing charges in connection with the loss of over $800,000 from the Fort McMurray Heritage Society. Wood Buffalo RCMP received a report from the society in 2024 about missing funds and other financial irregularities. A lengthy investigation showed the losses actually totaled $800,000. Angela Lynch has been charged with theft and fraud. She's to be back in court October 14th. Well, under the new provincial driver's license and ID plan, if your health care expires, you would be required to pay out of pocket for any non-emergency medical care you need in Alberta and be reimbursed only after your card is renewed. Service Alberta Minister Dale Nally told 880 CHED Shea Ganim only emergency situations would receive free treatment unless you've got the money up front.
11: This is the way that it's done right across the country in every jurisdiction except for Manitoba and Alberta. So we're really just catching up to the rest of the country on having a secure health care card with an expiry date on it.
8: Well, he says there are currently 5.5 million active health care numbers in use, with only 5 million people living in Alberta. And someone in Alberta is $1 million richer today after winning one of the Max Millions in last night's Lotto Max Max Millions draw. Don't get your hopes up, though. Lotto Spot says the ticket was purchased somewhere outside of Eppington and Calgary. Friday's Lotto Max jackpot is an estimated $55 million plus four Max Millions draws and 55 draws for $100,000 each. 880 Ched Sports, you'll be able to buy single-game Oilers tickets starting next Thursday, August 27th. That from the Oilers Entertainment Group, which also announced the schedule for this season's 13 promotional games. They include Hockey Fights Cancer, Black Excellence, Fan Appreciation Night, and more. And the Eppington Elks will have their hands full with the visiting Winnipeg Blue Bombers Friday night, with head coach Mark Killam speaking about needing to give running back Justin Rankin the football.
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8: 880 Ched weather, sunny today with a high of 26 expected, mainly sunny, and 24 tomorrow, 27 Friday. It's 23 degrees in the capital city. I'm Thomas Dias. 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
13: Well, it's funny how things line up. Hello, everybody, by the way. Your friendly neighborhood Ben Mulrooney here on the show on this Wednesday. How are you doing there, Joyjeet?
14: I'm good.
13: Yes. Amy, how are you? And I got two thumbs up from her today. And a special shout out to Ed. You may know Ed from working on the Greg Brady show, Toronto Today, on with Greg Brady at 640 Toronto. He helped out today because it is day three of our detox from Intrepid. Wherever he is, whatever he's doing, we hope he's having a good time. But anyway, so yesterday, there was somebody who got into my feed, and because he didn't like my opinion, said that I was the dumbest Mulrooney. And this is a person whose swift descent into irrelevance with a few stops, with some legal skirmishes, what he's done with his career is should be taught, is like what not to do. And, but he speaks very loudly and he speaks with, great conviction, and 90% of the stuff that comes out of his mouth or off his fingers onto the keyboard is an insult. He's a net negative. When you have a cancer growing in you like that, you got to get it out somehow. And he unleashes it on Twitter. But anyway, I'm the dumbest Mulrooney, and I put it to the test. I said, well, let's look at this. My dad, was a self-made man who became prime minister. My mother fled communism, to build a family and raise tens of millions of dollars for charities across Canada. I listed my sister's accomplishments, my brother's accomplishments, and my other brother's accomplishments. Like, yeah, I probably am the dumbest Mulrooney. And in the back of my mind, I'm thinking, still miles ahead of you, bud. I'll take that. That's like saying I'm the dumbest guy at MIT. And so, yeah, there was that. But as I was listing my sister's accomplishments, she was in the process of padding her resume, because it was just announced that RBC, the biggest bank in Canada, has hired Caroline Mulrooney as vice chair. So I got not one, but two bank vice chairs in my family. And except my brother points out he's a global vice chair. The Royal Bank of Canada announced the appointment of former Ontario Cabinet Minister Caroline Mulrooney as vice chair. In her new role, she'll report directly to the CEO. She told me today, and I was so happy for her and so proud of her. Every single thing that she has ever done, she does it 100%. She gives 100%. I'm speaking directly to the CEO of RBC. Congratulations, sir, on the single greatest hire that you will ever be responsible for. No one will ever show up to a meeting more prepared than my sister. No one will ever show up with more ideas, with more enthusiasm, with more compassion and empathy. Caroline Mulroney is the single greatest sister that any human being could ask for. She's an incredible mother. She has been a phenomenal lawyer. She was a phenomenal investment banker. She was a phenomenal... God, it was so annoying what a kind of student she was. Do you realize the pain this woman caused me? I was 2 years behind her in school. And we went to a French lycée. French lycées don't operate in the structure of the North American education system, meaning they don't know about, nor do they care about the transition from high school to a Canadian university. Because as far as they're concerned, they're in France. So you go up to a teacher at one of those schools and says, hey, can you write me a recommendation? They don't know what that is, and they don't care to know, and they tell you to go away because they have to go smoke a cigarette before their next class. Well, my sister was having a tough time getting the teachers to do that. So the principal of the school wrote her recommendation. And the principal's recommendation read as follows. Caroline Mulroney is the single greatest student I have ever encountered in my 35 years of education. Can I tell you what I wasn't? Anywhere close to that. And then I switched schools, and because of the switch from French to English, I ended up moving up a grade. And so now I'm only a year behind her. So she's getting into universities, right? And she applied to and got into Harvard, Yale, Princeton, Dartmouth, McGill, Cambridge. That Cambridge. And I'm sure a few others. And I went on the tour with her. And then I call my parents and I say, hey, it's time for me to go visit universities. And my mom says, no, you don't have to do that. And I said, why not? And she said, well, you've already seen all the universities. You've already seen all the universities worth going to. I said, I'm sorry. Are you operating on the assumption that I can get into Harvard, Yale, Princeton, Dartmouth, and so on? She says, well, Caroline did it, so you have to do it. Caroline worked so hard in high school, so hard that my mother would have to come into her room after midnight to tell her to stop studying. So I can't stop. I have to keep going. I don't believe I know everything yet. My mother had to tell her to stop studying. Do I give off the impression that I was that kind of student? Anyway, I eventually got into some half-decent universities that these days are a pretty big deal, but they were nothing compared to my sister. But then, you know, the road of life is long, and we end up in a place where I have nothing but positive things to say about my sister, who is such a positive force in my life. Everything she did in politics echoes that. And I am so happy for RBC for making such a fantastic choice. And yes, I am the dumbest Mulroney. But like I said, I'm still not that other guy. We've got so much to get to today because, as we said yesterday, were we going to get a deal on the tariffs? Well, yes and no. There are no tariffs, but I don't know if you can say what we have is a deal. There's like a 3-day reprieve to get a deal. What did we get? What did we have to give up? I don't know. A lot of the information that has come out thus far has been via social media by the president. So we're not getting a lot of information from the Canadian side, which is kind of on brand for this government. But listen, we're still in the game. I'm not here to judge because I don't know enough to judge. And so because of that, we are going to be looking at that story multiple times with multiple guests over the course of this show. We're going to talk about it, obviously, with Regan and Andy on our panel. We're going to be speaking with an energy expert out of Alberta about the implications, because the president said that Keystone XL could be resurrected, although we already know that he's been putting that into practice. I think the shovels are already in the ground on the United States side of it. And we're going to be speaking about it with our next guest former Conservative MP Michelle Ferrari. She's going to be joining us for three segments because there's a lot to discuss. It's the dog days of summer, and yet there is so much to talk about politically. Obviously, we're going to start with the pausing of the new tariffs. And does that mean we have a tentative deal, or does it mean we still have work to do? A lot of angles to hit that from. We're going to be talking about the Fed's moving to repeal the EV sales mandate, which has left our automotive sector in limbo, not wondering what they're supposed to do, planning for the future. I'm going to ask a broader question to Michelle about, it feels to me like there is very little of value left of Justin Trudeau's legacy, the things he built or wanted to build. Now, there's some terrible parts of his legacy that we will be dealing with for a very, very long time. So we're going to be talking about that next, as well as the massive Churchill Falls agreement worth billions between Newfoundland and Quebec with an assist from the federal government. I really do hope that this is more than just a grand announcement. I do hope it is all... I hope it's worth $10 billion from the feds. So we're going to talk about that next and so much more. Don't go anywhere. This is the Ben Mulrooney Show from coast to coast to coast on the Chorus Radio Network.
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0: guy who's erupted this conversation.
1: Oh, he said it on Brad's show.
0: This is what I was going to say to you. And so I think we have...
1: Remind people what he said.
0: Well, he said they're throwing out millions of liters.
1: Yeah.
0: Millions of liters of milk. Yeah. And he said, we can't talk about supply management. And it's like... But we ever, it's the thing.
1: Yeah.
0: It is the thing. And so now, like, I remember when I first got elected and it came up and I was like, and it's like everybody in the house is like, ooh, because it was political suicide.
1: Yeah.
0: So it's amazing how the public and content creators and people can move the needle. Like, to loop it full circle to harm reduction.
1: Yeah.
0: Like, you couldn't say, we need to intervene and get these people treatment. Like, that was crazy talk.
1: Yeah.
0: Now it's crazy to leave them there.
1: Yeah. Well, Pierre said today, I believe, he said, look, the Americans subsidize their farmers to the tune of tens of billions, if not hundreds of billions of dollars a year. We take care of our dairy farmers the way we do. It's called supply management. They don't have a name for theirs, but they're doing the exact same thing. And therefore, we should stand with our dairy farmers, and we shouldn't cave on that unless they're going to give on their farm subsidies. And I think... Look, I've got opinions on supply management, but based on what I'm hearing from politicians, it ain't going anywhere unless Donald Trump really wants it to go somewhere. So I think Pierre's logic is sound.
0: Well, I mean, I think the fact that people like Jason Kenney come out and go, we don't need supply. I'm like, what is happening? Yeah. Where are we right now?
1: Yeah.
0: You know, like that was forbidden fruit. And I remember when I first started going down this road to understand it, because I didn't when I first was elected. And I was like, what is this? And then it was like, shh, we're not talking about this. Yeah. And I'm like, okay, like that's your first red flag that it's not operating properly.
1: Michelle Ferrari, thank you so much for being here. If people want to follow you on socials, where can they find you?
0: Instagram, Michelle Ferrari Canada. My website's michelleferrari.com. I'm on Facebook. I'm on that desperate, what do we call X now? Twitter. It's just a cesspool of
1: hey, thank you.
0: It's everybody's bad days on X.
1: Thank you so much. Enjoy the rest of your week.
0: Thanks, Ben.
1: And
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7: This is Global News. It's 2 o'clock. I'm Thomas Dias. It's 23 degrees. Prime Minister Mark Carney is laying out the details of a trade deal that has yet to be finalized, but appears to have staved off the U.S. threat of 50% tariffs. Carney is meeting with Cabinet today before he holds a virtual meeting with Canada's premiers. U.S. President Donald Trump paused his latest tariff threat for 3 days on $28 billion worth of Canadian goods, pending finalization of the deal.
8: We're doing certain things. We're going to give something, and we're doing certain things. They were paying a high number. We're reducing it a little bit. It's good for everybody. But our farmers are going to be thrilled. Our manufacturers are going to be thrilled. And basically, we have no tariffs going into Canada anymore. Canada was charging us tremendous tariffs. We no longer have any tariffs.
7: Conservative leader Pierre Poilievre says his party is relieved at the news of a trade deal.
9: We hope that over the next couple of days, we'll hear the good news that Mr. Carney will have kept his promise and the Canadians will get an even better deal than we had before. That's what he promised, an even better deal than we had before. To me, that should mean no tariffs on steel, aluminum, autos, lumber, and an exemption to Buy America.
7: Negotiators from both countries are now said to be finalizing the text of the document. In other news, Wetaskiwin RCMP say an 18-year-old man from Musquechees First Nation is dead after a collision with a CPKC train. Mounties say they got the call around 4 o'clock this morning saying a southbound train had struck a pedestrian. The young man's body was found south of Wetaskiwin city limits, according to police. A lengthy investigation by Wood Buffalo RCMP has resulted in charges. It was discovered last September that over $800,000 was missing from the books of the Fort McMurray Heritage Society. Today, Mounties announced that the suspect, 44-year-old Angela Lynch, has been charged with theft and fraud. And there have been a lot of complaints about the documentation needed to get one of the new Alberta driver's licenses. Well, the new ones will have your health care number on it, so when your next license expires down the road, so will your health care benefits. Service Alberta Minister Dale Nelly told 880 CHED Shea Ganim what happens if you need health services then, but you haven't renewed your license.
10: Anybody who needs emergent health care, nobody is going to be turned away at a hospital. And for anyone that doesn't require emergent health care, but you still want to see the doctor and it's expired, they would be asked to pay for the service, and then they'll be reimbursed once they reinstate their healthcare card.
7: Nelly says this is how most of the other provinces handle it. To get your new license or ID card, you do have to share your healthcare number and proof of citizenship, and people without the right papers are seeing holdups at the registry offices. For instance, a married woman who has a different last name from the one on her birth certificate also will have to present her marriage license. 880 Ched Sports, the Oilers Entertainment Group, is out with its promotional game schedule for the upcoming season. The 13 games will celebrate a range of events and communities, including the Canadian Armed Forces Celebration, Pride, Remembrance Day, Women in Sport, and many others. Tickets for individual games go on sale next Thursday, August 27th. And the Edmonton Elks continue to prepare for Friday night's battle against the visiting Winnipeg Blue Bombers, with head coach Mark Killam asked about having numerous options on offense.
11: You want to be a balanced offense like that. 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
7: 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It's 23 degrees in the capital city. I'm Thomas Dias, ahead of the Courtney Theriault Show. 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

0: perspective. 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
1: Happy Wednesday. Happy hump day to you out there, Chat Nation. 2:05 on this Wednesday afternoon. And walking in Memphis, I'm not walking anywhere much these days. My feet, you know, that's the problem. You get older, things don't heal the way that they're supposed to. And my TMI for you today is that I've got toe pain from too much walking. I'm not running. I'm not doing anything crazy. I'm not doing anything wild. No, the toe pain is because I walked from the parking lot at West Edmonton Mall all the way up to the Cineplex Theater last night to see The Odyssey, which, by the way, 10 out of 10, highly recommend. Masterclass in filmmaking. But yeah, that's the stage in life I'm at right now, where walking to the theater and walking back leaves me with crippling foot pain. Ain't life grand. Thanks for tuning in, by the way. And part of the reason that I want to hone in on that song right there, a little Mark Kahn, by the way, that classic, that song just does not age. Age perfectly if it does. It makes a great reference or two to some of the sights that you see around the beautiful city of Memphis. And I saw a couple posts recently that have been kind of percolating in my head and got me wondering about landmarks here in Edmonton. And the two that really stood out for me, there's, I don't know if you've seen this, there's somewhat of a satirical social media account. It's The Pit. It's highlighted a giant pit in the downtown core of Edmonton near Paul Kane Park. Essentially, there were supposed to be building condos on this corner. I think, what is that? It's 121st and 103 Ave, if I'm not mistaken, is the exact coordinate. So just a couple blocks south of the brewery district. They were supposed to build a condo there beginning back in 2019, and the project got pulled, and all that's left there now, 7 years later, is a giant hole in the ground. And somebody put up a plaque on the fenced-off area, basically highlighting this as a tourist destination. They've called it the Jameson Pit. Yes, it has been added to the list of famous landmarks in Edmonton. And the other one that I saw, someone had posted it, and maybe, again, you know, kind of pit-like sort of thing. It's not the same like it used to be, but someone had posted something last week about, man, how much do we miss the real, authentic version of the end of the world? You know it. It's that vantage point over the North Saskatchewan River near Saskatchewan Drive, where you would just crawl out, and it was this big block of cement, weathered cement. It was dangerous as F to go out there. And the city ultimately decided that they wanted to make it safe, and so they put up essentially fencing and a barrier and a balcony, and now it's family-friendly. And who likes that? But anyway, so yeah, I was thinking about these two things, and it got me wondering if there's something offbeat, something unusual, a landmark that comes to mind for you that's unique to Edmonton, something you have a fondness for in your heart. And I'd love to hear from you, 780-451-8800. Like I said, it could be either of those things. It could be maybe you love the Talus balls. Maybe you just love going there once a week and giving the balls a good rub for some good luck, right? I know people would do that sort of thing. There's the baseball bat. We had the biggest baseball bat in Canada up until a couple of years ago. I think it was North Battleford that took us over. They beat us by a couple of inches on that. Our baseball bat, not quite as long as the other one in Battleford. But yeah, let us know, 780-451-8800. Derek, I'm curious about you. I mentioned a couple here. Is there anything, any location, like even if it's an old school dive bar that's no longer with us, or just something that, you know, uniquely brings you all sorts of good Edmonton feels?
2: Yeah. You know, the one that instantly comes to mind is Accidental Beach.
1: Ah, yes.
2: It's just so ridiculous. It's still so Edmonton. Like, we'll take it. It's a beach. We'll take it.
1: Indeed. Anything resembling some sort of tropical lifestyle.
2: Yeah.
1: I've never been.
2: No, I've never been either, but I like the fact that it exists, if that counts for anything.
1: There you go. Layla, I mean, you're relatively new to the city in the grand scheme of things compared to me and Derek. Is there anything from your perspective that stands out when someone says, hey, what's a cool place to visit in Edmonton? What's a cool landmark to see? What stands out for you?
3: I usually take them to West Edmonton Mall, but the first time I went, on my way, I saw those silver balls. What is it called?
1: The Talus Dome is officially what it's called, but everyone calls it the Talus Balls.
2: Yeah,
3: like, they were silver in a very weird location. I was like, why here? Like,
2: yeah, I know.
3: It's not a place where you can stop your car and go and take a picture with it.
2: No, that's true. You'd have to actually walk from below up the stairs to get up to it.
3: Exactly, yeah. And it's not like you can, I don't know.
2: You can't really do anything with it. Do we even know why it's there?
3: Yeah, and it doesn't have a meaning. It's not even a statue of something.
1: It's like, you know, to your point, obviously, the West Edmonton Mall is a pretty easy one for folks to reference, but if we want to hone in specifically, you know, at least they've got the whale in there.
2: Yeah.
1: You can walk up to the whale, get a picture with the whale. Generations of people have been getting pictures with the whale at West Edmonton Mall.
2: Oh, yeah, you got to go inside the whale. There was a big whale that was essentially two pieces. There was a tail and a big mouth, and you could go and walk inside the mouth and then take pictures. But now I don't even know where it is.
1: Yeah, it is not far from where the bay, where Hudson's Bay used to be.
2: Okay.
1: Yeah, it's if you steer towards the, is it a Winners? Is it a Marshall? They're all the same to me. Home Sense, maybe? I don't know.
2: Yeah, okay. But I know what you're talking about.
1: If you go towards that corner, that's where it is tucked away now. Because it has, you're right, I think it has moved a little bit over the years.
2: Yeah.
1: I took a picture. My daughter wanted to jump in it earlier this summer when we were at the mall, and she wanted to be inside the belly of the beast.
2: You have to.
1: Yeah, absolutely. Absolute landmark. So there you go. Add that to your list, Layla.
3: Yeah, go and check the whale and go inside it.
2: What about also the rat hole? Remember the rat hole?
1: Oh. I am drawing a blank on this, but I absolutely know that it's a thing. Remind me.
2: I can't remember where it was. It was just this big tunnel that you would be on the normal part of the street, and you would just go down to this. I'm sure somebody on the text line can help us out. Just the deep recesses of the earth, and then you would come back out on the other side. It was just the worst thing ever. They got rid of it, but it was totally unique to Edmonton. Definitely on the north side.
1: Yeah, look that up, because that is ringing a bell with me right now.
2: Yep.
3: I was going to mention, I also went to Wayne Gretzky thing beside Rogers' place.
1: The statue. Oh,
3: yeah.
1: Okay. Yeah.
3: And Bob and Doug McKenzie in the Ice District.
1: There you go. Yes. See? I remember when the Doug and Bob McKenzie statue first popped up in the middle of the thing that we don't mention before. I remember I saw the Avenue Magazine story on it, and I think I was literally the first person in the city to take a picture with the statue once it was officially there.
2: That's cool.
1: Yeah, I was down there, I think, at like 7 a.m.
2: Wow.
1: In the middle of December or whatever month it was. It was cold.
2: Yeah, I can imagine.
1: Very cool, but
2: well, I got some info for you on the rat hole here.
1: Essentially,
2: it was a tight two-lane underpass on 109th Street in downtown Edmonton. It ran north-south between 104th Ave and the old CN railway tracks, connecting the downtown core to the north side.
1: Okay. There you go.
2: Yeah. There's pictures if you want to Google that, too.
1: I think I've looked at it. I've seen pictures. I don't think I've actually partaken or had a chance to partake in the random journey that would be going down the rat hole. What's the other one I was thinking about? I was thinking of Purple City. You ever done Purple City, Derek?
2: No.
1: Okay.
2: Well, Purple Onion a bunch of times.
1: Yeah, that's the one where you go to the legislative grounds at night. And you peer into the bright lights.
2: Oh, I've heard of this.
1: Yeah, and then as soon as you've managed to completely wreck and damage your retinas, you look up, and everything is purple.
2: Ooh.
1: Yeah.
3: That's what people told me to do, like, the first week. After.
2: You love purple.
3: They told me to do it.
1: Okay.
3: After first week, like in Edmonton.
2: The optometrists are calling on the line right now, by the way.
1: Well, let us know. 780-451-8800. This is, we're talking about the Jameson Pit next to Paul Kane Park, which has become another somewhat satirical landmark in our city. I'm kind of curious if there's a special landmark, something unique, something different for you out there that warms the cockles of the heart or brings a smile to your face, as they say. 780-451-8800. Going to take a pause. pause, and when we come back, we're still waiting for details. Thomas has got his ear to the floor on the trade deal between the United States and Canada, but we're going to pull in Global News' Washington correspondent to get the very latest from D.C. Reggie Cicchini up next here on the show.
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0: 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Edmonton's News. 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
1: All right. I want to get to a couple of your texts here. We were talking before the break about maybe offbeat Edmonton landmarks, things that don't immediately spring to mind for most people when you think about our city. Certainly, you know, West Edmonton Mall, I think, is at the top of the list whenever you mention Edmonton, particularly to tourists. But I want to know about you. If there's something unique. And someone was saying, I've always wondered why the baseball bat is so far away from the ballpark. That's a good question. I know it was about revitalizing 118th Ave back in the day, but I don't know specifically about that. Someone says, hey, here's one that's, you know what, we talk about a lot of restaurants that have closed over the years, over the last few months in particular. Someone says, how about Teddy's on Jasper? I don't think that place has had a renovation in decades, but no, they're definitely a good one right there. Someone says, the cliffs that overlook the Terwilliger Dog Park. I haven't checked those out, but presuming that they oversee the North Saskatchewan River, maybe, that would be quite the sight there. Someone on the whale front says, as for the whale, I'm pretty sure they removed it because it became a popular spot for people to pee in, and it started really sinking. I mean, it does give off a smell, but I just assume it's because it's like made of some sort of copper alloy or something like that. Maybe I need to go wash my hands. Just thinking about it. Someone also mentioned, what is so Edmonton about the beach is that I'm pretty sure Edmonton looked into regulating it or shutting it down after they heard about it. Yeah. No. When it comes to regulation, yeah, nothing. We love to kill the fun in Edmonton at times. I'm still waiting on Reggie Cicchini right now. We were hoping to catch up with him to see what's transpiring south of the border, as we know that there is a pending deal between the United States and Canada. The threat of 50% tariffs from Donald Trump, that was supposed to come into effect, well, today. But late last night, just before midnight, on the president's favorite forum, Truth Social, he said, hey, I have paused the deal. We are taking a break for at least 3 days because I think we can get pen to paper on this. And he didn't mention any specifics at the time, but he did reference the Keystone XL project. Of course, that was kiboshed a few years ago as a result of actions by President Joe Biden. It was a project that actually had support at the federal level here in Alberta. We know that the province of Alberta sunk $2 billion of taxpayers' money into the project that ultimately never did come to fruition. But we wait to hear it for details on that. We are hearing that it does seem like there are some movement. There is some movement on sectorial tariffs, and specifically when it comes to things like steel and aluminum. Some talk about maybe how we're going to be allocating portions of dairy. We're not going to scrap supply management. I don't think any government at the federal level has the cojones to do that. I think certainly the milk lobby, the dairy lobby, is maybe stronger than the mafia in this country, right? Like even Don Corleone would get down on his knees and kiss the ring finger of the dairy farmers in this country. It doesn't look like we're going to be able to hook up with Reggie at this juncture. But certainly, as I say, Thomas Dias is keeping his ear to the ground. And as this continues to evolve here on this Wednesday afternoon, we're going to bring you the latest details as soon as we get them. Donald Trump did have a press conference here. It might still be going on right now, but not too long ago. And he did confirm that, in fact, there are some sectorial tariff measures that have been adjusted here. What the exact number is remains to be seen. A lot of speculation that we've gone from the potential of a 50% tariff on steel, on aluminum. That's been dialed back to 25%, which would put us on par, I believe, with the United Kingdom as having the best rate for countries that deal in those particular products. And so we're waiting here on that for sure. Prime Minister Mark Carney's been a little bit more tight-lipped on this, as he is meeting with, he met with his cabinet today at about 1 o'clock our time, and he's about to meet with premiers in 7 or 8 minutes. And one would imagine after he's let everybody in on the details that we would be privy to what it is exactly that Ottawa has promised for a little bit of a break on these tariffs. Of course, we know that, you know, if we're talking about the premiers, right? One thing that they have been responsible for in this ongoing trade dispute has been the what to do with U.S. alcohol, right? Some provinces, Ontario, Manitoba, for example, they basically put a giant stop sign up and said, no, your booze shall not pass. Whereas Alberta, we put, I believe, a 22-hour moratorium on alcohol, but obviously we backed off from that. But of course, you know, we've heard here locally from the folks who run the liquor stores that interest in American booze has dropped precipitously, and so while we don't have a ban here anymore, the fact is it sounds like customers are making their point with their wallet. So, let's get a couple more of these other ones here. Just a couple of great ideas that you guys have. Well, we're obviously not going to get with Reggie today. Just some of the great landmarks here in Edmonton that you think maybe deserve a little bit more love. A lot of people were confirming the rat hole address that Derek was talking about there. You knew what he was talking about. You knew exactly where he was talking about. Here's one. 97th Street by the old Reman Center. It is the... Oh, it doesn't say exactly what it is, but how about the Reman Center? I mean, that's a landmark. No one's ever really known what to do with it. It's kind of terrifying in its own way. It's very Edmonton.
2: Can I share a Reman story?
1: What's that?
2: Can I share a Reman story?
1: Yeah.
2: So I used to do a hip-hop show back on our university station, and I would do it late on Saturday nights, and I would get calls from the Reman Center all the time because it was the one show that they would let everybody listen to that everybody agreed on. So I had a lot of fans in the Reman Center back in the day.
1: Hey, there you go.
2: That's kind of fun.
1: A fan is a fan is a fan, right? And I mean, those are the type of people you want to have on your good side anyway.
2: Exactly.
1: There you go. One more, Jameson texting, and this one's for my wife, I think. Well, we're talking about Edmonton landmarks. How about Ezzy's? The best bar ever on Kingsway Ave. And it's interesting because down here, they have, we're next to the German Cultural Association, where I think once a year, they have an Ezzy's reunion. So that's kind of cool. Anyway, keep them coming. What's a landmark in Edmonton you feel gets overlooked that should get more of the spotlight? 780-451-8800. Take a little bit of a breather. Dave Kell going to hop in here with sports in just a moment.
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1: 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Dave Campbell joins us right now. And the Edmonton Elks are going to get a little breather here coming in the next few days. But before that happens, some very important work to tend to first.
12: Yes, indeed. The Winnipeg Blue Bombers come to town. That's a big game because, well, they're all big games. But this is a chance that the Elks win. They win a season series against the West opponent, so possible tiebreaker later on in the season, but this is also 10 games in 63 days, so that's a lot of football in a short amount of time. And David Beard said the coaching staff has done a really good job managing fatigue levels the last couple of weeks.
13: You adjust as the team needs things, and I think Killen's an incredibly smart coach, and he's got a good pulse on the team, and or has a good feel for the pulse of the team, and kind of knows what we need based on what he's seen in film and what the reports are and stuff. So it's been managed very, very well. We're that's so far out of the players' realm of responsibility. We're just like, there, show up, get your work done, you know what I mean? So it's one of those things where it's like absolutely thumbs up, hats off to management and coaching, but we're just here to ball. So.
12: And it also looks like the team is very healthy. In fact, I don't foresee a change roster-wise, especially with the starters. So that is something we haven't been able to say very much this year, which is good.
1: Yeah, for years again.
12: Well, it could be. Yeah, yeah, that is true. It's a 7:30 kickoff on Friday night at Play Alberta Field at Commonwealth Stadium, and that means countdown to kickoff here on 880 CHED will begin at 6 o'clock. Canada's Brooke Henderson brings her quest for a third CPKC Women's Open Golf title with round one tomorrow at Edmonton's Royal Mayfair Golf Club. 28-year-old from Smith Falls, Ontario, captured last year's event in Mississauga, earned her first win in Regina back in 2018, and she says the fans create a great atmosphere.
14: There's so much love and there's so much just positive energy from them, and I feel like I've been able to use that to my advantage a lot of the years, which is really exciting.
12: The field at this Canadian Open features six of the world's top 10 golfers, including top-ranked American Nelly Korda.
1: All right. Thank you very much for that, Dave. 2:30 here. What we heard from Minister of Red Tape Reduction, Dale Nally, on Shea Ganim earlier today. So had some interesting things to say. A lot of folks shaking their fist over this brand new 3-in-1 license. And we're going to talk to some of those people who are banging their heads against the wall, saying that their jobs, their employment is on the line because of this decision by the Alberta government. So that's coming up in a moment. But first, Thomas Dye is bringing you up to speed with what you need to know on this Wednesday afternoon.
15: This is Global News. It's 2:30. I'm Thomas Dias. It's 24 degrees. Canada-U.S. Trade Minister Dominic LeBlanc says negotiations with U.S. Trade Representative Jamieson Greer in Washington are still proceeding after a three-day pause on 50% tariffs on a host of Canadian goods. Speaking with reporters in Washington outside Greer's office building today, LeBlanc said he feels confident that Canada's supply management regime will remain intact through a new trade deal. Meanwhile, President Donald Trump told reporters outside the White House today that the new deal would lift all of Canada's tariffs on the U.S., but did not specify what exactly he was referring to. He says, subject to finalization, it was, quote, a very good deal for both parties. And social media posts by President Trump suggest a possible revival of the defunct Keystone XL pipeline. Well, the hint was in a True Social post by the president that said the pipeline, quote, may be awoken from the grave. A subsequent post showed a rendering of the president yanking a pipeline out of the ground beside a tombstone labeled, quote, buried by Biden. TransCanada, since rebranded as TC Energy, first proposed the Keystone extension in 2008, it would have expanded an existing pipeline that delivers crude from Hardisty, Alberta, to refineries in the U.S. Midwest. In other news, a Calgary police officer charged with two counts of second-degree murder is headed to trial after a preliminary inquiry found there is enough evidence to warrant one. Constable Craig Stothard was charged after two people in a van were shot dead after a slow-speed pursuit on May 29, 2023. Stothard, now 52, is on leave from the police service. Officers had been responding to a report of suspicious people on private property that day, with the suspects fleeing in a stolen cube van. Video of the chase shows the van being followed by a number of police vehicles at a crawling pace, and police said at that time that rapidly changing dynamics led one officer to shoot the occupants of the van. The two suspects were identified as Wesley Davidson and LaVon Boyce Fox. Well, way out at sea, another U.S. warship is experiencing operational issues. The USS Benfold, a Navy destroyer, lost power while in the South China Sea. The power failure led to the collapse of the ship's water system, leaving crews without working toilets, potable water, or air conditioning for 4 days. ABC News contributor and former Defense Department official Mick Mulroy says he has questions about how the ship lost power all at once.
16: How did all the generators fail? Because they are redundant. They are designed so that they can have a problem with some of them, but they won't lose all power. Because when they lose all power, they lose all propulsion. So it is a significant issue. It's actually better it happened here rather than when they got into theater and they were part of the naval blockade, for example.
15: The U.S. Navy is already under scrutiny after reports of low morale and mental health concerns aboard the Abraham Lincoln in the Middle East. And Israel is now taking a closer look at the conduct of its troops in Gaza.
17: Israel's military has announced its first criminal investigations into Israeli troop conduct in Gaza after tens of thousands of civilians have been killed by Israeli fire in Gaza since October 2023. The focus is on the killings of five-year-old Hind Rajab, who was recorded pleading for her life as she was trapped in a car surrounded by the dead bodies of her family members after Israeli troops opened fire on their vehicle. Hind, her five relatives, and two medics from the ambulance were found dead 12 days later in February 2024. The other incident involved the Israeli military killing of 15 Palestinian paramedics in March 2025, who were killed when Israeli troops opened fire on their vehicles in the southern city of Rafah, then bulldozed over their bodies and buried them in a mass grave. Own footage captured the moment they were killed. I'm Karen Shamas.
15: I'm Thomas Dias, your next scheduled newscast at 3 o'clock on 880 CHED.
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1: Our cue to pull in our pal Justin Durbin for our first look at traffic on this Wednesday afternoon.
21: We're moving really well out the door this afternoon, Courtney. We're not seeing too much in the way of major delays right now, as traffic volume pretty light out there and still moving around the city at a fairly good pace. It is getting a little busier on the Yellowhead, east and westbound between 121 and 127th Street through the construction. And we do have a little bit of early volume working its way through on Calgary Trail southbound towards 34th Avenue, but still moving really well as you make your way out the door. Hence today, visit Shoppers Drug Mart for the bonus redemption event and get more for your points, offer valid in-store and online. With 880 CHED Time Saver Traffic, I'm Justin Durbin.
1: 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And keep waiting for Mother Nature to pull the rug out from underneath us and bring back the rain. But in fact, our rain-free day streak could reach, I'm doing the math on this, like 10, 11 days? There's not a drop in sight as far as I can tell. Certainly none today, as we're still hoping to hit a high of 26 degrees overnight, down to a low of 12. Thursday shaping up to be another mid-20s day. 24 is what Environment Canada is promising us with sunny skies. And then, crank up that thermostat a hair on Friday to 27 and all the way way up to 30 on Saturday. Sunny skies there. 25 on Sunday. A bit of cloud, but not looking like we're going to deal necessarily with a whole bunch of rain if we do see any there. Currently in Edmonton, yes, sunny skies once again at 24.

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1: All right, I wanted to get to a few of your texts. You guys have a lot of landmarks that you have a soft spot for in this great city of ours, things that might not necessarily top the list of what tourists might be looking for. And this, of course, I was just mentioning, as we've got a new one. It's the Jameson Pit out in Wenquentawin near Paul Kane Park. What was supposed to be a condo building that began basically excavating the ground 7 years ago is still a pit 7 years later. And someone installed a plaque commemorating what has been dubbed the Jameson Pit. And so I'm asking you guys just random things that make you smile about the city, things that, you know, people might not necessarily be aware about. Someone says, remember the underground pedway by the low-level bridge? I can't say I do, but certainly I imagine that's one that some folks would definitely key in on. A couple more here. Pac-Man. The Pac-Man, I think it's a mural on Grote Road. That's awesome, says someone. Corey says, for me, my favorite landmarks have to be Rundle Park or Hermitage Park, and who could forget the old Purple Onion, the classic Colosseum steak in pizza, or Ragazzi's, which was the old which is the old Pizza Boys right beside Donnie Boot Mall. So there you go. Yeah, keep them coming. I want to hear your trip down memory lane, a landmark that maybe exists or maybe has been lost to time that you still think about that brings a smile to your face. 780-451-8800. All right. Yeah, let's, as I mentioned before the break, talking about an interview this morning regarding Alberta's new 3-in-1 ID. And it's been a month and a half since the province officially made the switch. As of July 2nd, if you going in to renew your driver's license or your health care or whatever, you have to do this. And anyone who's looking to register or renew has had to cut through a little additional red tape in order to get the 3-in-1 ID, which combines your ID or driver's license along with your health care card and your Canadian citizenship marker. And talking to Shea Gannon this morning, Red Tape Reduction Minister Dale Nally, well, he said the new card has been a massive hit.
2: Albertans are speaking loudly. They like the new driver's license, and they're coming in early for it because they want to have the healthcare card on the back. They want to have the citizenship marker on the front.
1: See? They're the hottest card since a Macklin Celebrini rookie card. But not every experience has been the same. To quote Avril Lavigne, it has been a bit more complicated than that. You know, many people saying they're following the online advice on what to bring to the registry, but they're finding out what they've got simply isn't good enough. And we've got two folks with two very different experiences banging their head against the wall on this and potentially putting their employment at risk. I want to welcome to the show Christine Orme and Diana Hartinger. Thanks, you two, for coming on. Appreciate you taking the time for us today.
3: No, you're very welcome.
1: Well, I want to approach each of your issues separately to give people a sense as to what some of the hurdles folks are encountering. And I want to start with you, Christine. As I understand it, your issue is tied around your legal name. Walk us through the red tape you're having to cut through.
3: Okay. So when I was married once before and divorced, and when I divorced, I never reverted back to my maiden name. Mm. And when I married my current husband, my former married name is on the marriage license. So when I went in to renew, I was confident I had all of the documents I needed, mm-hmm. but turns out that my passport was expired. I took it, but I thought, maybe it'll work. So I handed him my birth certificate, and he wanted my marriage license. And, of course, my marriage license has my former married name on it. So now I have to obtain my original marriage license.
1: Yeah, and what's troubling about this for you is, again, you're someone who relies on your driver's license as a part of your employment.
3: That is correct. I drive for the local hospital, and I drive patients to appointments and, you know, various things that they need to do. But what's happening is they start booking the September drives right about now, and I have to turn those drives down because I don't know if I'm going to have the document I need before my license expires at the end of the month.
1: That's frustrating.
3: It is, and I'm losing wages over this. And right now, basically, the fees are outweighing my wages.
1: Yeah, I guess.
3: I put so much money out.
1: Yeah, because you've got, not, it's not just renewing the 1 3-in-1 ID. There's more paperwork that you're having to pay out of pocket for here.
3: That's correct. Whereas yourself can walk in with the birth certificate and your current driver's license, and you're good to go.
1: Yeah, there you go. I guess let that be a lesson. The UCP believes that you need to keep your maiden name going forward or something like that.
3: Exactly.
1: Diana, I want to pull you in here, too, because I know that this is something that impacts your potential employment as well. Your issue is about where you were born. You're a Canadian citizen, but that doesn't seem to matter.
4: Nope. I've been a Canadian citizen since the day I was born, but I was born in Germany in a British military hospital, which is the same as being born in Canada, as far as I'm concerned. And my parents were both Canadian. So we moved back to Canada when I was a year old, and somewhere along the road, I lost my birth certificate, and then I obtained proof of citizenship, which somebody walked into my place of work one day when we were at work and stole my purse out of our locker room. I used to be a chef, and I just never really thought I'd ever need it again because I don't travel. I don't go out of the country, so I was like, whatever, no big deal, right? And then all of a sudden, when I go in to change or renew my driver's license at the end of July, I didn't have the proper paperwork. And I wasn't even really aware of what was going on. Like, I didn't really see anything about it anywhere on the news, or because I don't really watch news much. Now they gave me the 60-day grace period. But now there's a 19-month waiting list for me to get my proof of citizenship card.
1: Yeah, which definitely doesn't jive with your ability to stay employed from the sounds of it.
4: No, I'm a school bus driver for the government. So I don't know what to do. I don't know. I mean, I am filling out the paperwork, going through all the hoops if they want me to. But in the meantime, I could lose my job because of it.
1: Here's what Minister Nally had to say broadly about the notion that people are encountering the issues that you, Christine, and you, Diana, have mentioned. Here's what he had to say about that earlier today.
2: Now, we recognize that there is an extra step in this process, so it does take a few minutes longer, for sure. You're not doing one thing now. You're doing three things. You're getting a driver's license, a healthcare card, and you're putting a citizenship marker on. So they will take a few extra minutes, for sure. The best thing to do is to bring in all the documentation, makes it as efficient as possible.
1: So hearing the minister basically say it's not a big deal for most Albertans, I'll go to you, Christine, on this first. What's your reaction to the minister's comments?
3: If you want to put on my health care on my driver's license, fine, but why do I have to have my citizenship on my driver's license? It's an unnecessary step. Unnecessary.
1: Yeah,
4: I agree 100%. And the fact that we're
3: federal.
1: Yeah, Diana?
4: Being told that we have to do this. Yeah. Like, we don't have a choice in the matter, which is unfair to us as Albertans, or Canadians, period.
1: Yeah. Do you guys know what the state of your health care is, by the way, if you guys don't get this card taken care of in the 60-day period that you guys have the temporary temporary license for? Does your health care expire after 60 days, or is that still something you don't know?
4: As far as I know, it's just the license that will expire, not your health care.
3: And it's a one-time.
1: Christine? Yeah.
3: It's a one-time thing, too, right, for that. But, you know, they forced me into getting my passport. I mean, I had planned on renewing it, but I have no travel plans in the future. So that was the logical ID to get. Why am I going to get marriage license for something that I'm not going to use for anything else?
1: Yeah, no kidding. And you kind of, I think, hit the ball in the head to a certain degree with this, because I'm not going to run into this issue when I need to renew my license. Yeah. My name is my name. You were saying that you think this is a little bit sexist.
3: It is. I thought we were, working on that and getting beyond that. And You know, it's just, it's so confusing because I've gone in for criminal background checks at the RCMP for my job, and all they ask is, do you have former surnames? And I go, yes, I do, and I write them down, and I go, great, right? They're right. Checking on me. They know who I am. They know I'm a citizen. They know all that.
1: Yeah, what about you, exactly. Diana?
4: I'm a Canadian citizen.
1: Yeah, I was going to say, you must feel like a second-class citizen right now.
4: I do. I don't feel like I belong in Canada. It's just ridiculous, and it's frustrating because even the paperwork that I have to fill out to get my proof of citizenship, which I've already done, is just a bunch of hooey. It makes me angry because it's just confusing too. Like, and they want to know all about your parents, your grandparents, and where they were born, and if they were Canadian citizens, and it's just stuff that I don't think I should have to do again.
1: Yeah, Christine, I'll give you the last word.
3: Okay, and what about these people? Like, right now I can afford the fee for what I need, right? Mm-hmm. But what about these young women or these single moms that are struggling just to put food or electricity, or now they have to make a decision to get a marriage certificate, probably from a guy that probably wasn't nice to begin with, but, well, you know what I'm saying. Mm-hmm. It's a cost to a lot of people that is just cruel.
1: Yeah, well,
4: I agree.
1: And yeah, you guys aren't alone on this. I've seen the emails sent to the Global Newsroom here, and they're piling up. Lots of folks out there. I know the minister said it's somewhere in the neighborhood of about 1% of Albertans who are encountering issues, but if our email inbox is any indication, that's probably not the case.
3: Well, and my friend said she just heard that the minister was talking, and they interviewed an 85-year-old man who said he didn't have a single problem. Well, no, because he's a man. You know?
1: Yeah.
4: Well, so I'm with you on that.
3: They're here to talk to the right people. Well,
1: Christine and Diana, I do appreciate you coming together today to chat with me on this. Like I said, you know what? It's one thing to hear from the government. It's another thing entirely to hear from people who are going through what appears to be an unnecessary grind just for the status quo. So I appreciate you coming on, and certainly hope that the issues get resolved a lot more efficiently and a lot sooner than what the timeline suggests. So thank you both today.
3: Thank you. Good luck, Diane.
4: Thanks, you too.
1: There you go. It's Christine Orme and Diana Hardinger, both having different issues, trying to get their new 3-in-1 license. In Christine's case, it's tied to the fact that she didn't change her name back after her first marriage ended. And she's got to get a whole bunch of new documentation to prove that. In Diana's case, she was born at overseas in Germany to Canadian parents on an airbase hospital. But apparently, there are more hoops to jump in order to prove that she is, in fact, Canadian. So interesting stuff there. If you got thoughts on it, 780-451-8800. More of the Courtney Terrio Show at you here in a moment.
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10: Hey, Ralph Vandenberg here of Vandenberg's Jewelers. You know, sometimes I just want the world to slow down. Everything is changing too fast. But when I actually look at it, there are some pretty cool advances out there too. Like some of the new diamond cuts, shapes that would never have even been imagined 10 years ago. We're actually in the middle of designing a new collection of engagement rings with some of these new shapes. Step cuts, floral cuts, movals. Yes, I said moval. It's a blend between an oval and a marquee cut. If you're looking for something different than the cookie cutter styles out there, drop by and check them out. Vandenberg's 50 years diamond cuts, shapes that would never have even been imagined 10 years ago. We're actually in the middle of designing a new collection of engagement rings with some of these new shapes. Step cuts, floral cuts, movals. Yes, I said moval. It's a blend between an oval and a marquee cut. If you're looking for something different than the cookie cutter styles out there, drop by and check them out. Vandenberg's 50 years young, downtown National Bank Center.

0: good pace. It is getting a little busier in a couple spots on the Yellowhead around 121 to 127th Street through the construction. We do still have some delays in the west end along 178th Street at 87th Avenue at the intersection, lane closures in all directions, and then up the road on 170th Street near 95th Avenue, north and southbound, a bit tied up there. Canadian Tires, back to class, big red sale is on. 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With 880 Chad, time saver traffic, I'm Justin Durbin.
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10: 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Dave Campbell joins us right now. And what do the Maytag repairmen and the medical staff of the Edmonton Elks have in common? They're pretty bored right now.
11: Yeah, which is good. I think the medical staff is happy to be bored. Doesn't look like the Elks will have any changes injury-wise, lineup-wise, which is a good thing as they face the Winnipeg Blue Bombers on Friday evening, which means rookie Therese Reed will get a second game after having a very good debut in that 42-12 win over the Toronto Argos last Saturday. He was one of three players to lead the way in defensive plays with seven, including five defensive tackles.
12: Man, I had a lot of fun. I enjoyed myself out there with the guys, just being able to play the game that I love with the brothers I love and go out there and get the W and just fly around with the guys. It was a lot of fun.
13: How gratifying is it to put some numbers up, too? Five tackles, two knockdowns. You're not just playing, but you played well.
12: Getting the win was the main focus and just going out there and playing well with my guys. So, yeah, the stats are they're good, but that's not nothing that we focus on. Just going out there and playing fast with my guys, just, you know what I mean, doing our assignment and coming out with the victory was the main thing for me.
11: As far as the Bombers are concerned, running back Brady Oliveira, receiver Nick Dembski, they're listed as questionable.

0: although Michael Shea, head coach of the Bombers, said that didn't think Oliveira was going to miss time anyway. So should be in the lineup tomorrow or on Friday. We'll get the depth chart tomorrow. But on Friday, it's a 7:30 kickoff at Commonwealth Stadium. That means countdown to kickoff here on 880 CHED begins at 6. The Toronto Blue Jays, who have won 8 of their last 11 games and are just a half game out of the playoff spot in the American League as far as the wild card is concerned, continue their 3-game road series tonight against the American League leading Tampa Bay Rays. Right-handed veteran Max Scherzer will get the star on the mound for the Jays, who Courtney won last night's opener 10-5 in the False Hope Tour.
1: Yeah, give me another 5 or 6 of these and then we'll talk.
0: All right, well, they'll work on it. They got one.
1: All right.
0: They got one.
1: Thank you for that, Dave. Yes,
0: you're welcome. Jack
1: the false hope into my veins. Yay, we go Jays. Hour number 2 of the Courtney Theriault Show here for you. And some interesting information courtesy of Premier Danielle Smith at a UCP event last night. Looks like we might know when we could have a second and potentially binding referendum here in Alberta on separation if that first vote in October passes. We'll tell you when it would be, according to the Premier. That's coming up in a few moments, but first, Thomas Dyes for the news headlines you need to know on this Wednesday afternoon.
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4: This is Global News. It's 3:01. I'm Thomas Dias. It's 24 degrees. Prime Minister Mark Carney is set to brief his cabinet and then Canada's premiers today about the trade deal reached with the U.S. that still needs to be finalized. President Donald Trump seems to be pleased with it.
5: Yeah, we had a very good conversation with the Prime Minister last night, and we've come to a deal with Canada. As you know, the 50% tariffs across the board were going on against Canada today. And they called yesterday and they gave us the points that we had to have. Very fair deal for both.
4: Conservative leader Pierre Poilievre reacted to the news while speaking with reporters in Charlottetown PEI today.
6: We're looking forward to seeing the new and excellent deal that is being finalized. One we expect and we believe should include an end to tariffs on Canadians.
4: The official proclamation for the tariff pause from the White House says Canada has expressed a commitment to remove, quote, discriminations that the U.S. says do not apply to other countries. Well, in other news, a 44-year-old Fort McMurray woman is facing charges in connection with the loss of hundreds of thousands of dollars from the Fort McMurray Heritage Society. Wood Buffalo RCMP received a report from the society in 2024 about missing funds and other financial issues. A lengthy investigation showed the losses actually totaled $800,000. Angela Lynch has been charged with theft and fraud. She's to be back in court October 14th. And here's another reminder that if someone is stealing your property, you are not allowed to shoot at them. Police in Toronto say they've charged a resident of a home with recklessly discharging a firearm after the person opened fire on suspects trying to steal a vehicle from the driveway. While no injuries were reported, police say a nearby home was damaged by the gunfire, with the thieves getting away. Back to Alberta now, where under the new provincial driver's license and ID plan, if your health care expires, since there's now an expiry date, you'll be required to pay out of pocket for any non-emergency medical care you need in the province and only be reimbursed after your card is renewed. Service Alberta Minister Dale Nally told 880 CHED Shea Ganim only emergency situations would receive free treatment unless you've got the money up front.
7: This is the way that it's done right across the country in every jurisdiction except for Manitoba and Alberta. So we're really just catching up to the rest of the country on having a secure healthcare card with an expiry date on it.
4: He says there are currently 5.5 million active healthcare numbers in use, with only 5 million people living in Alberta. Well, as the last wave of mortgage renewals from the era of ultra-low interest rates arrives, a new survey suggests most homeowners have been managing higher payments.
8: A Royal LePage report says mortgage delinquency rates in Canada remain remarkably low compared with other developed countries, though some households have felt stretched by the rising monthly payments. The survey suggests 38% of Canadians expect their mortgage to rise upon renewal, a drop from early 2025, when 57% of renewing homeowners expected their payments to rise. Among those anticipating a higher payment for the month, 76% said it would place financial strain on their households, and more than half said they would reduce discretionary spending to make ends meet. However, nearly three-quarters of those with an upcoming renewal said they would not be changing their living arrangements. John Kennedy, The Canadian Press, Toronto.
4: Checking the markets, Canada's main stock index edged higher today along with U.S. markets after Donald Trump delayed plans to impose a 50% tariff on about $28 billion worth of Canadian goods. The Canadian dollar traded for 72.34 cents U.S. compared with 72.00 cents on Tuesday. The October crude oil contract, it was up 33 cents U.S. at $84.39 per barrel. And the December gold contract was up $124.70 U.S. at $4,545.30 an ounce. I'm Thomas Dias. Your next scheduled newscast at 3:30 on 880 CHED.
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1: That's Justin Durbin's music as we check in to see how things are looking out there in traffic as we roll to the 3 o'clock hour.
10: We're still moving pretty well out the door this afternoon, Courtney. We are keeping our eye on a bit of a delay on River Valley Road westbound as you look to go onto Grove Road northbound. Looks like we have a stall off on the shoulder, but it is slowing down things. Watch for some more traffic on the Yellowhead. It is starting to pick up in between 121 and 127th Street through the construction, and some early volume on the exit from the Yellowhead westbound to go onto the west 10 days southbound. The Power Play VIP prize deadline is this Friday. 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With 880 CHED, time saver traffic, I'm Justin Durbin.
1: Thank you very much for that, Justin. Looking at the forecast, and it feels like this is probably going to be the most sustained stretch of good quality summer weather we're going to see all summer long. As, yes, more sunshine and mid-20 degree days coming down the pipeline here. Still could hit 26 before it's all said and done, but overnight, heading down towards a low of 12 degrees. 24 is the high projected for Thursday with mainly sunny skies. Sunny skies on Friday as well in 27 and 30. Yeah, could get the 30-degree threshold on Saturday. A bit of cloud on Sunday, but still a warm one, 25 degrees there. Currently in Edmonton, it's blue skies as far as the eye can see in 24.

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1: All right. I did want to get to a couple of texts here on a couple of different stories. We were talking to a couple of women who were running into issues getting their driver's license, their new 3-in-1 driver's license renewed. It comes with their health care card as well as their citizenship marker. In one case, a woman hadn't changed back to her maiden name, her birth certificate name, after ending a marriage. And she had to get a whole bunch of new paperwork in order to be able to have that happen. And it might take months in order to have that happen. And in another case, someone having issues proving that they are Canadian, despite the fact that they're born to Canadian parents at a military base overseas, which is considered to be Canadian citizenship. And so some thoughts for you guys on the line. Wayne says they're given a 60-day reprieve, aren't they? So you can get time to get your paperwork. Also, can't you just use your passport? Well, it's one of those things where, you know, not everyone likes to travel and not everyone has a passport because you don't think you need it until this change happens. So that's certainly one consideration there. With respect to some of the issues here, someone says, no, it's not sexist. In fact, I'm gay. I took my husband's last name, got divorced, and now I'm in the same boat. And I'm a man. So there you go. That's fair. Regardless of how you approach the last name issue. Another person texted in here to say, you're cherry picking these losers to keep up your anti-UCP nonsense. That's courtesy of Dale. Appreciate the honest perspective you bring to the show, Dale. Keep them coming. 780-451-8800. Also, if you guys have landmarks that you want to share with us, old landmarks, because we're talking about this Jameson pit that has a placard. It's got a little sign in front of it now outside of Paul Kane Park, and it's become kind of a satirical go-to landmark for folks. Vi says, as kids growing up in Edmonton, we used to go through the rat hole. We loved it. Our mom hated it. Yes, lots of love for the rat hole today, RIP. As I say, 780-451-8800 is where you get on the chat. Well, as we mentioned before the break, we're going to pick up a chat here on the referendum, the separation referendum. And we got some new polling this week, courtesy of our friends over at Angus Reid Research. And they found 33% of those surveyed would vote to hold another binding referendum on separation in the future. Just when that second vote could be held has been the subject to some speculation, especially in light of major questions about Elections Alberta's ability to handle the 10 questions that we have yet to deal with in October. You know, how quickly can they get back on the saddle and address, you know, some of the court issues that have been raised revolving a referendum? Well, Premier Danielle Smith has weighed in. She did so at a UCP town hall this week in Lethbridge, and it sounds like there won't be much time to breathe if the separatists get their way. She says a second referendum would be held 5 months later, potentially, basically saying spring of 2027. So will we have to go through another referendum that quickly? Is that a viable timeline? To help us address some of the issues on this, joined now by Associate Professor at the Faculty of Law at the University of Alberta. Welcome back to the program, Gerard Kennedy. Good day, sir.
2: Thank you for having me.
1: I want to get into a couple of the specific elements here first, but from your perspective, considering some of the legal issues that we've got here, October 19th is the referendum to spring would put us at 5 months, maybe 6 months, depending on how this plays out. Given the legally dubious questions around this, is that ambitious or a realistic timeline?
2: Well, it's certainly ambitious to get an adequate consultation that would be considered compliant with respect to Indigenous rights, to have a sufficiently clear proposal that would be deemed legally acceptable. Those would be that short a period of time, but I don't want to say it would be impossible.
1: Mm-hmm. Well, one of the numbers that she threw out there last night with respect to consultation, because we know that from a judicial perspective, from a court perspective, is the big hurdle. That is why the Stay Free Alberta petition hit a bit of a speed bump and was put on pause. She was saying that it would take at least 2.5 months for consultation. My initial gut reaction when I heard that was, well, that seems quick. Is it feasible to do what would be required within a 2.5 month time span to address the duty to consult?
2: I mean, I'll use the word that we used earlier. I would say it would be ambitious.
1: Okay.
2: given that the potential interests on Indigenous rights are profound and their claims would probably be pretty strong, it would have to be very deep and meaningful consultation. But I don't want to say if sufficient resources and time within those 2.5 months were done, it would necessarily be impossible.
1: Is there a sense as to what this would typically look like? I mean, if 2.5 months is ambitious, what would be the going rate for meaningful consultation time-wise?
2: It's hard to say because the scope of meaningful consultation varies so much in light of what is at stake. At times, a one-hour meeting is meaningful consultation. Right. At other times, you're going to need months or years of negotiation. This is going to seem closer to the latter, which is why 2.5 months is so ambitious.
1: When it comes to, First Nations and their role in this, obviously they've done their best to try and put a block on this in many different ways. Is it just simply going to be a case where if the government decides to do the consultation, they meet the bare bones and the checklist of 2.5 months, that's it? Or do First Nations that vehemently oppose this, do they still have legal recourse to say that, no, this is not sufficient as far as we're concerned?
2: Yeah, the duty to consult is not a veto in the sense that and is appropriate. It doesn't require the First Nations consent. Okay. But if the consultation is pro forma or inadequate, a court will say so.
1: Okay. Well, the other element on here that, it seemed to suggest, given the timeline, talking about obviously October 19th to March, April, whatever it might be, 5-6 months, you throw in that 2.5 months, 3 months of consultation as an ambitious target, then you still have to address the issue of a question that complies with the Clarity Act. And we know that there have been legal challenges on that. We know Elections Alberta has been asking for clarity on that as well. How easy is it to do something like that, not just to craft the question, but to be able to get approval from the powers that be to put that question on the ballot?
2: I mean, well, first and foremost, there's an interesting question about whether or not you need the federal government's approval. Okay. The Clarity Act is the federal government's attempt to enshrine what the Constitution requires. The Clarity Act per se is not constitutional. It would probably be politically prudent to get the federal government's approval, and they can certainly be obstructionists in this regard if they wanted to, and others might potentially lead to more court challenges.
1: Yeah, well, and I was going to say to that point then, just because the government deems its question from its perspective to be constitutional, we've seen challenges. And, you know, while First Nations might not get a veto with respect to the consultation process, it's entirely possible that they could go down the avenue that they've done previously and question the question, right?
2: No doubt.
1: Okay. One other thing I was curious about here, and I don't think this really holds much water from an argument from perspective. Some folks are pointing out that there's this blackout period that has been connected to citizen-driven initiatives. I think it was Bill 54 that they brought this in on, basically saying that you can't start a petition for a constitutional or policy referendum 1 year before or 1 year after a provincial election. And in the case of the October 19th referendum, that definitely makes the deadline. It cuts in just before when we anticipate the 2027 provincial election would be. But does the fact that, you know, I mean, does the fact that it's tied to that process in some capacity, would that be a hurdle, or is it written in such a way that the government should be in the clear and that this blackout would not apply to that particular question?
2: I think it's probably in the clear for a couple of reasons. Okay. One, they could make a fair argument that the process started prior to the one-year clock ticking. Secondly, given that this is a statutory restriction, the government could always just change the statute.
1: All right. If you were a betting man, just in terms of, I guess, the timeline, talking about this ambitious timeline of 5-6 months, do you think that is likely or unlikely to happen, just based on some of the hurdles that you're seeing right now?
2: If I was a betting man, I would not bet on it.
1: Okay, there you go. We'll take that. Especially because, it does seem like there are definitely a lot of hurdles for the government to clear to be able to meet that. Well, Gerard, I appreciate you coming on and walking us through this. I know it's got a lot of people questioning and a lot of people feeling maybe like we're dealing with referendum whiplash, given how fast these might be back-to-back. So thanks for coming on and clearing some of the air around the questions on these.
2: My absolute pleasure.
1: There you go. Associate professor over at the University of Alberta's Faculty of Law, Gerard Kennedy. And yeah, talking about Danielle Smith, saying that we might have referendums back to back as soon as 5 months on separation should the go ahead for holding a binding referendum on sovereignty get the thumbs up from Albertans on October 19th. You got thoughts on that? 780-451-8800 is the text line. By the way, 780-451-8800 is also the call-in line. If you'd like to win tickets to see Weird Al Yankovic, we've got a pair of those coming up for you here. Give us a shout, as I say, 780-451-8800 to connect you with the king of musical comedy. That's giving away those in just a moment here on The Courtney Theriot Show.
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This is Edmonton's home for news, smart conversations, and the stories that matter to Alberta. 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
1: One of the big hits for Alfred Matthew Yankovic. That's a 1995's Amish Paradise. And if you'd like to see that live and in person at Rogers Place on September 1st as part of Weird Al's Bigger and Weirder Tour, well, this is your opportunity. To the phone number, once again, 780-451-8800. We're going to give away a pair of tickets right now, and we're going to play a little game that I have dubbed Weird Weird Al, which is to say I've got five Weird Weird Al facts. You just have to suss fact from fiction, and if you can figure out which one is the fake fact, you get the tickets. It's that simple. And so to kick things off, we're going to start with Angela today. Angela, are you a Weird Al pal?
2: Yes.
1: Okay, I like to hear that. I like to hear that. Then maybe you've already got a leg up on the competition for this. I'm going to read you five facts. You tell me which one of them is a bold-faced lie, and you win. It's that simple.
2: Okay.
1: All right, here we go. Weird Al is one of three comedians to ever have a number one album on the main Billboard chart. Weird Al went to the same high school as Kevin Costner. Merv Griffin credits Weird Al's song I Lost on Jeopardy for bringing back Jeopardy to TV in 1984. Amish Paradise, the song you heard, partly a tribute to his father's Amish roots. And in high school, Weird Al was an accordion repo man. One of those is fake. Four of the others are absolutely true. Which one of those is the lie?
2: I'm thinking the tribute to Amish Paradise.
1: All right. You say that Amish Paradise is partly a tribute to his father's Amish roots. You say that is false.
2: Yes.
1: You really are a Weird Al fan. That is correct. Yes. His dad was not Amish at all. Not in the least. I think he might have been Ukrainian, if I'm not mistaken, on this fund. So, everything else is true, though. Rare comedian to have a number one album. Went to the same high school as Kevin Costner. Merv Griffin did say, whether it was jokingly or not, that Weird Al saved Jeopardy. And apparently in high school, he was an accordion repo man. I didn't know that existed, but lo and behold, that is what Weird Al did in order to get where he did today. And by answering this question correctly, you did what you needed to do to see Weird Al on September 1st. Have you seen him before?
2: Oh, no, I'm so excited. This is amazing.
1: Awesome. Who are you taking, by the way?
2: I'm not sure yet. I never thought I'd be going. So
1: well, you know what you need to do? You know what you need to do is you need to get a couple people together and ask them Weird Weird Al trivia questions to determine who the biggest fan is.
2: Yeah, that sounds great.
1: Awesome. Well, Angela, hang tight. We're going to get you to give your information to Derek here. And I believe we're going to be giving away tickets Friday on this, another round of Weird Weird Al trivia for you. So if you missed out today, we will try and get to reward one diehard Weird Al Yankovic fan here before we're done this week. Right now, it is time for us to dial up our pal, Justin Durbin, as I hit puberty, apparently. Here's the latest in traffic.
3: Good-looking start to the afternoon drive continues, Courtney. We are keeping our eye on a bit of early traffic working its way through on the Yellowhead in between 121 and 127th Street through the construction. A little busier on the exit from the Yellowhead westbound to go onto the West 10-day southbound. And if you're on River Valley Road westbound looking to go onto Grove Road northbound, just watch. Looks like we have a stall off on the shoulder, just causing a bit of delay as you make your way through. 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With 880 CHED Time Saver Traffic, I'm Justin Durbin.
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9: 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Dave Campbell joins us right now, and undoubtedly, the folks behind a big golf tournament here in town could not have scripted better weather to showcase the talent that we're seeing out there on the links.
10: Isn't that the truth? Mm-hmm. If they came Monday, they'd be going, what are we doing? Yeah. Getting bit by mosquitoes and all that, but no, the weather is turning for the better, and it's just perfect weather for the CPKC Women's Open at the Royal Mayfair. It's the LPGA's Canadian Open. 156 players are in this tournament, including 15 Canadians playing in this national championship. Of course, the number one golfer in Canada and one of the best players in the world is Brooke Henderson from Smith Falls, Ontario. She's a two-time winner of the event. She won back in 2018 in Regina. She won a year ago in Mississauga, and knows the she gets extra attention in her home country tournament, but she says it's not burdensome at all.
11: This week is very demanding, and it's a very special week. I look forward to it every year in terms of it's a week that I would love to peak for, just like the other majors out on tour.
10: Six of the top 10 players in the world are here as well, including world number one, Nelly Korda, and also the winner of the 2013 event when it was here in Edmonton. Mm-hmm. She was 15 at the time. Her name, Lydia Ko. And I remember that because I covered that tournament. It was pretty cool. The Bombers are in town on Friday. The Elks with a chance to win that game, and that would also clinch a season series. David Beard says there's that's definitely a carrot they want to chomp on.
12: Strategy wise, absolutely, we definitely want to take the series, and we want to do it, making a statement in a big physical game. So that's what we want to do.
10: And the good news is it looks like the Elks are healthy. Well, as far as from last game, there could be no lineup changes. So it looks like they're going to go with the same group that beat the Toronto Argos 42-12 last Saturday. Countdown to kickoff on Friday night will be at 6 here on 880 Chet. And they'll kick things off, Elks and Bombers, from Play Alberta Field at Commonwealth Stadium at 7:30.
9: All right. Thank you very much for that, Dave. When we come back, we've been talking about the new policy for libraries here in Alberta this week, particularly as it pertains to sexual content in graphic novels. And it tends to seem to be honed in largely on books about LGBTQ communities. Someone is pushing back a little bit against this policy in a unique way, and we'll hear from him coming up in a moment. But first, Thomas Dias is here to deliver you the news headlines you need to know on this Wednesday afternoon.
13: This is Global News. It's 3:30. I'm Thomas Dias. It's 24 degrees, and this just in, the Eppington Police Service says a 16-year-old boy has now been charged with second-degree murder, too young to be named under the Youth Criminal Justice Act. The boy is accused of fatally shooting a 16-year-old girl at a condo complex in northeast Eppington last Sunday. The charge was laid after today's autopsy confirmed the cause of death to be a gunshot wound. There's no word on what led up to the shooting or how the girl ended up being fatally shot. However, Staff Sergeant Rob Billoway with the EPS Homicide Section says, quote, the case highlights the devastating consequences of youth violence and the importance of continued efforts by families, schools, community organizations, and law enforcement to support young people and prevent violence before it occurs, unquote. Canada-U.S. Trade Minister Dominic LeBlanc and Chief Negotiator Janice Charette met with U.S. Trade Representative Jamieson Greer in Washington this morning. The meeting came about 12 hours after President Donald Trump announced a three-day pause on 50% tariffs on a host of Canadian goods worth $28 billion. Speaking with reporters, LeBlanc said negotiations are still proceeding and he still feels optimistic about the outcome.
14: I am very confident in these discussions, and as we finalize the final text, as Ambassador Greer said, the Prime Minister was very clear, we needed to protect supply management. We needed to ensure that the supply management regime remained entirely intact, and I'm confident that that's the case.
13: The tariff pause came with a proclamation that Canada would be removing American trade irritants as part of the anticipated deal, with the irritants noted as provincial booze bans on U.S. products, Canada's retaliatory quota on tariff-free American vehicle imports, and a dairy supply management system. Nova Scotia Premier Tim Houston is headed to Alberta to speak with energy executives. Houston plans to deliver a speech to the Canadian Energy Executive Association's annual conference in Banff tomorrow. Well, the core focus of the three-day conference is Canada's role as an energy superpower, global partnerships, and navigating future geopolitical and economic opportunities. Well, a new Royal LePage survey suggests 38% of Canadians expect their mortgage to rise upon renewal, and one-third of them say they're feeling anxious about it. Royal LePage CEO Phil Sopper says while it is anxiety-provoking, most homeowners should be able to transition to a higher mortgage rate similar to those before them in recent years.
15: So this group of people who are anxious, we have no reason to believe they will have any more difficulty than the those from last year or the year before who successfully migrated to normal market rates.
13: Among those anticipating a higher monthly payment, 76% say they're not planning to change their living arrangements. And Congo's Ebola outbreak continues to spread fast with thousands of cases now. AP correspondent Karen Shamus with the latest.
16: Congo's Ebola outbreak has reached 5,000 cases, according to government data on Wednesday, as responders warn it's spreading at an unprecedented speed. Congo's Ministry of Health has said the outbreak has so far recorded over 5,000 cases, with over 2,370 deaths so far. Dr. Tierno Balde from the World Health Organization said they were recentering their response around community engagement.
17: And one of the main communities that we are targeting to have with us, it's like the association of the motorbikers who are transporting those patients, who are transporting those dead bodies.
16: The outbreak is unfolding across six provinces in eastern Congo and is already the fastest growing Ebola outbreak in history. It's also on track to become the deadliest if it surpasses the 2014 to 2016 West Africa outbreak that killed more than 11,000 people. I'm Karen Shamas.
13: I'm Thomas Dias. Your next scheduled newscast at 4 o'clock on 880 CHED.
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9: Is our cue to check in once again on traffic. Justin Durbin keeping an eye on things for you this afternoon.
21: Starting off with some good news, looks like traffic is moving better on River Valley Road westbound to go on to Grove Road northbound. So good news is traffic starts to work its way through. We do have a little bit of early volume on the exit from the Yellowhead westbound to go on to the west 10-day southbound. Southbound busy just south of the Yellowhead and then again around Stony Plain Road. Craving your favorite burger? Forgot the sunscreen? 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With 880 Chad, time saver traffic. I'm Justin Durbin.
9: Let's look at the forecast. And it's a beautiful Wednesday here in the capital region. 26 was our expected high, might fall short of that. Overnight down to a low of 12, and the good times keep rolling on Thursday. 24 degrees and sunny skies. And Friday, Saturday, 27 and 30 degrees respectively without a cloud in the sky. We got a little trouble on the horizon potentially on Sunday, but nothing major in terms of rain or potential thunderstorms. Just a little cloud cover and 25 degrees. There. Currently in Edmonton, it is largely clear skies and 24 degrees, and it's brought to you by Comfrey. 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

0: 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You're listening to Courtney Theriault on 880 Chad. 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
1: Let's get to just a couple of texts. We've had a lot of conversations today here over on the text line at 780-451-8800. Been asking you about maybe slightly offbeat landmarks in Edmonton that stand out for you. We've added another one. It's called the Jameson Pit. It's a giant open hole fenced off near Paul Kane Park. It was supposed to be a condo complex, but 7 years later, as I mentioned, it's just a giant hole in the ground with a plaque that commemorates what it could have been. People having a lot of fun with that online. So yeah, here some of what you guys have suggested as well on this. Someone says, when it was operating Kilo Kilo Road, I'm not entirely sure on how to say that. K-I-E-L-O-R Road. They also added that trolley buses were great. Okay, so the wires were sketchy sometimes, but don't overlook the fact that we did have an electric bus fleet. Yeah, a good throwback to an era gone by. Someone says, I miss Wellington Junior High School. You know what? Some of the schools in the city, the old ones that we still preserved, quite the architectural feat. I'd have to go with Rossdale Power Plant, says this person. I have early childhood memories of seeing the plant from the bridge, wondering if the fish in the river had three eyes. A very Simpson-esque sort of thing. The adults in the room, someone says Shapier Strip Club. That is definitely one that's been around for a while. And nobody had said the municipal airport that was left empty for 20 years or Hangar 11. Of course, lost a lot of that in the fire. Keeler Road. Okay, someone says maybe the person meant Keeler Road. That's probably what it is, just a typo on the old texting machine. That I know, that I get, that I understand. If you got more, 780-451-8800 is where you get in on that chat. I want to talk a little bit about something that's still garnering a little traction. We were talking with folks in the library community yesterday about this and some of the concerns that they have that are still outstanding when it comes to the UCP's new library policies, both at the school and municipal level. The municipal one taking effect here on January 1st. And the government says it's intended to prevent kids from being exposed to essentially sexual content in graphic novels that they have repeatedly called porn and smut. The examples that they've used at press conferences to drive home the point, primarily LGBTQ graphic novels. And certainly, while some of those titles face an uncertain future in Alberta libraries, there are about 300-plus titles that are being made available through the Edmonton Public Library ahead of this week's Pride Festival in a unique sort of way. And so to chat about this collection that's been dubbed Reading with Pride, Stories for Everyone, welcome back to the show, Senator Christopher Wells. Good afternoon, sir.
2: Good afternoon. How are things going?
1: They're going good. They're going good. And let's talk about this collection because, as I mentioned, some 300 titles that from your personal collection that you have chosen to share through a couple of different avenues, including the Edmonton Public Library. What's in it? What is this collection that you've assembled over the years?
2: Yeah, this collection is what we believe actually to be the world's largest physical print collection of 2S LGBTQ children's picture books. So they span over 50 years and, sort of topics of family to identity to community to celebrating queer history. It's often been said that if you want to know what any country in the world values the most, don't go and read their constitution or their political speeches, go and read their children's books, because that's how a society brings up the next generation to share stories of what it means to live and be in community.
1: Yeah, well, and to that point, I mean, I'm doing the math in my head here, and if we're going back 50 years, that puts us into the 1970s, and I imagine children's books on this topic would have been somewhat different if we're going back to that era.
2: Oh yeah, for sure. They were often largely about gay men. They had titles like Daddy's Roommate, You know, there was no same-sex marriage or things like that. And now we look back at them and we sort of see they're almost so stereotypical in their depictions that they're sort of back in fashion, showing up on vintage retro T-shirts and greeting cards and things like that. But it was an important start to be able to talk about to children important people in their lives. And how do you, as we were dealing with Pride coming up this weekend in Edmonton, how do you talk about those celebrations and what's important to your family and your community?
1: These books, obviously not, obviously we're talking about a different age group here, I think, to a large degree than some of the graphic novels that have been under the spotlight at the provincial level with the UCP government. Does this run the gamut for ages, or who, what kind of age range are we looking at in terms of these books?
2: Yeah, children's picture books, generally we're talking about, under 10 years old, and they start with baby books, board books, learning your ABCs through the LGBTs, so to speak, and, learning about all kinds of different families and diversity. A lot of adults can learn from these books as well, because they share those universal messages. These books are really for everyone, because ultimately they're about simple themes about love, inclusion, and acceptance, and taking pride in your own identity, whatever that identity might be.
1: Yeah. Why now? Why in 2026? Obviously, you've been assembling this collection, I think I was reading somewhere, over the course of the last 35 years, not to age you, why did you feel compelled to share these books here in 2026?
2: Yeah, well, first, when I was appointed to the Senate, I was like, what am I going to do with all these books? Do I bring them to Ottawa from my university, office and just have them sit on a shelf? And actually, so what I did is I put out a call to, the library community, and it was through our Edmonton Public Library. They connected me with IBI Canada, who recently held a World Congress with members from over 60 different countries, and we launched this collection at the Congress to great acceptance and celebration. And that's really a challenge I put out to the people from around the world in the children's literature community, was help us grow this collection, help us find those children's books that are in Germany and the Netherlands, in places like Hungary and Taiwan, that have never been translated into English. Our goal is to continue to make this a living and growing collection to celebrate the LGBT community all over the world.
1: Yeah, and again, I would be remiss not to bring up, obviously, the policy that we're seeing here in Alberta, and certainly I want to make it clear, right, because I think there are a lot of folks out there who will say that these books, questioning if they, maybe they're showing something that shouldn't be shown to children, that maybe they violate the standards. Someone texting in all caps, sickos, stay away from kids. What do you say to people who might have reservations about your collection?
2: Yeah, there's nothing, immoral or objectionable, in these books, but we do know that children's books are amongst the most banned and challenged in the world, because, there's these perceptions that, the words gay, lesbian, bi, or trans are so powerful and mythical and magical that simply uttering the words can make someone, gay, lesbian, bi, or trans, those old stereotypes that somehow, being gay is a disease or is a contagion or a virus, right? Mm-hmm. Rather than it's just about a part of your identity. So, we still deal with these kinds of stereotypes every day, rather than understanding that books like this are part of what makes, Canada a great nation. They're part of, any inclusive democracy in the world. We should be celebrating them, not challenging them.
1: Well, if folks do want to dive into this 300-plus title collection that you've made publicly available, how can they do that?
2: Yeah, you can go to the IBI Canada, IBBY, International Board on Books for Young People. There's chapters all over the world. The Canadian chapter has the monograph. So with the collection, we've got a monograph that details all these books and goes through the history over 50 years, how you see the representation changing. We talk about how these books have been challenged and banned and why. And ultimately what communities can do. The call is out there. Help us build this collection. collection of the 350, you know, titles thus far, or over 100 of them are Canadian. So, and we've been, you know, ensuring that we get books in French, and we want to add other languages as well. So, you know, tell us about your favorite LGBT children's book. Help us find those books. We've been connecting to authors all over the world who want to be part of the collection, and help us really to make this available to everyone.
1: All right. Well, I appreciate you coming on and having this chat with us today.
2: Yeah, it's great. I'm wishing everybody a happy Pride this coming weekend in Edmonton, and hope to see people out there. And, you know, go check out one of these books from your local library. They can definitely use the support these days.
1: All right. There you go. That right there is Alberta Senator Christopher Wells, just talking about a new collection, 300 titles in a new 2S LGBTQ collection that he has put forward through EPL here in Edmonton, coming up just ahead of Pride Festival this weekend. Going to take a little bit of a pause, and then we're going to pull in Aiden Ganim to tee up Oilers Now, coming up here in a moment on the Courtney Theriault Show.
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0: 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You're listening to Courtney Theriault on 880 Chad. Edmonton's news, today's talk.
1: There you go. If Layla had her way, that would be the theme song to the Courtney Theriault show. But you know what? I'm a wild horse, man, and I don't settle for just one song. Different song every day, Aiden Gannon, for us here on the show.
2: How are you?
1: I'm good. How are you doing?
2: I'm good, man. You got it. You should make your own themes. I think you should. Eamon makes beats. You should rap over a beat and make your own theme song. I think that would be awesome.
1: Do I give off Marshall Mathers vibes?
2: I don't think you necessarily have to. I think you just gotta, you just gotta bring your own style, Courtney.
1: Oh, no one wants that.
2: Oh, I want it. I'd love to hear that.
1: Well, I'll tell you what. Convince me. Give me a sample of what a Courtney Theriault show rap would sound like, Aiden Gannon. Off the top of your head.
2: It's the Courtney Theriault Show. I'm Courtney Theriault. Is that good?
1: I'm waiting for the crickets to kick in here. Hey, here's the thing. You did it with heart, and I applaud that.
2: Okay.
1: Yeah. Talent, no, but heart, yes.
2: Okay, there we go. I appreciate the applause, Derek.
1: Well, the good news is that the caliber of the content coming up on the next couple hours of Oilers Now, substantially better than your rapping skills.
2: Oh, my gosh. Yeah, well, you know what? These guys are pretty good, so it'll be fun to talk to them. But right off the top of the show today, we've got 100% Hockey's John Shannon at 4:05. At 5:05 today, former Edmonton Oiler Chris Joseph, I've got a tie with him. He coached in the league I do play-by-play for, so I've been in communication with him over the last few years, so it'll be fun to catch up with him. And then at 5:35 today, from the DLLS Sports Dallas Stars podcast, Owen Newkirk. We're going to continue that Central Division run that we've been doing over the last few days.
1: All right. Hopefully it's bad news for the Stars. We don't like them.
2: Nah, I can't say that. Well, I can't say that. I'm not a big fan of the Dallas Stars.
1: I think it's okay. I think management will be fine with that. Thank you very much. If you're looking for Oilers content and maybe some more fresh flowing beats, Aiden Gannon and Cam Moon are going to take things over here just on the other side of 4 o'clock. Right now, this is where we typically check in with Justin Dervin, and if it ain't broke, don't fix it. Here's a look at what's happening in traffic.
3: Traffic moving really well around the city this afternoon, Courtney, but we are keeping our eye on a bit more volume on the Yellowhead westbound to go on to the west 10-day southbound. Southbound traffic on the west 10-day starting to pick up from the Yellowhead down to Stony Plain Road. And we are keeping our eye on traffic picking up on the White Mud westbound heading towards the Rainbow Valley Bridge. Starting to see some more volume, a couple extra minutes added on to your westbound drive time. Lotto 649, Gold Ball Night, your chance to win $14 million or a guaranteed $1 million prize. 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
10: 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Dave Campbell joins us right now. And the Edmonton Elks with an opportunity to get some much needed advantage in the playoff race against the Winnipeg Blue Bombers, off to a so-so start this year. But whatever success the Blue Bombers have had, not unexpectedly, as is the rule, it seems, in recent years, it's all about Brady Oliveira.
11: He is the constant, for sure. Yeah. He's the engine for their offense, and that is even with Zach Collaros under center. But he didn't practice all week this week. He's been dealing with an ankle injury that affected him going into the prep week against Ottawa. All he did was have 156 yards from scrimmage in that win, but he is listed as questionable, did not participate in practice all week for the Bombers. Mike O'Shea said on Monday should be in the lineup on Friday. We'll find out. Depth chart's released tomorrow, but Elks D tackle Jared Brinkman basically said, you know what I did? I pulled the wrong clip. He said that...
10: I thought you were going to say that Jared Brinkman said, I pulled the wrong clip. That would have been interesting
11: No,
10: thing.
11: No, that's not Jared's fault. That's my fault. And 1 second here. There it is. There it is. Hang on.
12: He runs hard, you know. He's not a guy. He's not going to be sideline. He's going to make his cut, and he's going to get upfield. And he's got a good O-line, has for years, and they play with each other. And that's why they can, run the ball at times. Playing Brady, you can. There's no arm tackles with him. You got to put everything you got into it.
11: Hats on the football and maybe a couple or three hats. Elks look healthy going.

0: into this game. It'll say 7:30 kickoff on Friday at Commonwealth Stadium. Elks and Bombers countdown to kickoff at 6 o'clock right here on 880 Chet.
1: Thank you very much for that, Dave. That is a wrap on this hump day edition of the Courtney Theriault Show. Thanks for coming along on this ride with us, and we'll start the engine up again tomorrow at 2 o'clock. Big love going out to the team, of course, to Derek, to Layla, to Dave, to Thomas. Aiden and Cam going to tag team this edition of Oilers Now. That's coming up in a few minutes, but first, Thomas Dye is getting you caught up to speed with everything you need to know on the world of headlines in just a moment.
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4: This is Global News. It's 4 o'clock. I'm Thomas Dias. It's 24 degrees. A 16-year-old boy now stands accused of fatally shooting a 16-year-old girl at a condo complex in northeast Edmonton last Sunday. Police say the boy, who is too young to be named under the Youth Criminal Justice Act, has been charged with second-degree murder in the case. Today's autopsy confirmed the cause of death to be a gunshot wound. There's no word on a possible motive and if the girl was actually the intended target. Staff Sergeant Rob Billoway with the EPS Homicide Section says, quote, "Any loss of life is tragic, but incidents involving young people are especially heartbreaking." He says they continue to investigate the circumstances surrounding the homicide. Wetaskiwin RCMP say an 18-year-old man from Muscogee is dead after being struck by a CPKC train. Mounties say they got the call around 4 o'clock this morning saying a southbound train had struck a pedestrian. The young man's body was found south of Wetaskiwin city limits, according to police. And a lengthy investigation by Wood Buffalo RCMP has resulted in charges. It was discovered last September that over $800,000 was missing from the books of the Fort McMurray Heritage Society. Today, Mounties announced that the suspect, 44-year-old Angela Lynch, has been charged with theft and fraud. News in a moment, but first, checking 880 Ched Time Saver traffic, here's Justin Durbin.
5: We are moving pretty well around the city this afternoon, but it is starting to pick up out there. We have some volume starting to build on the White Mud east and westbound around the Rainbow Valley Bridge construction. Westbound starting to back up past 122 Street. Eastbound a little busy around the Twilliger Corner. We do have some more traffic working its way through on the Yellowhead westbound to go on to the West 10 Day southbound. Southbound steady from the Yellowhead all the way down to Stony Plain Road. And just keeping our eye on some more volume working its way through on 75th Street northbound towards 98th Avenue. Craving your favorite burger? Forgot the sunscreen? 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With 880 Chad Time Saver Traffic, I'm Justin Durbin.
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4: Prime Minister Mark Carney has been busy laying out the details of a trade deal that has yet to be finalized, but appears to have staved off the U.S. threat of 50% tariffs. Carney was meeting with Cabinet today before holding a virtual meeting with Canada's premiers. U.S. President Donald Trump paused his latest tariff threat for 3 days on $28 billion worth of Canadian goods pending finalization of the deal.
7: We're doing certain things, we're going to give something, and we're doing certain things. They were paying a high number, we're reducing it a little bit. It's good for everybody. But our farmers are going to be thrilled, our manufacturers are going to be thrilled. And basically, we have no tariffs going into Canada anymore. Canada was charging us tremendous tariffs. We no longer have any tariffs.
4: Conservative leader Pierre Poilievre says his party is relieved at news of a trade deal.
8: We hope that over the next couple of days, we'll hear the good news that Mr. Carney will have kept his promise and the Canadians will get an even better deal than we had before. That's what he promised, an even better deal than we had before. To me, that should mean no tariffs on steel, aluminum, autos, lumber, and an exemption to Buy America.
4: Negotiators for both countries are now said to be finalizing the text of the document. And the Alberta Technology Minister will host the first in a string of town hall meetings on artificial intelligence data centers tonight. It comes as one proposed data center in Sturgeon County has already been approved, while the power plant for another in the town of Olds has been rejected. Nate Glubish says he believes Alberta has the most responsible regulatory framework in North America, but this is a new and complicated industry.
9: We want to make sure that Albertans understand what the rules are, what the protections are, how we as the government of Alberta have acted to protect their interests, while also trying to create the conditions in Alberta to allow for this type of economic growth and economic diversification to happen when it's done right.
4: He says he hopes the town halls, which will include others in Sturgeon County and Grand Prairie, along with a virtual town hall, will provide answers to those with legitimate questions. 880 CHED weather, a clear sky overnight with a low of 11 degrees, a mixed sky tomorrow with a high of 26 now expected, sunny and 27 Friday. It's 24 degrees in a capital city. I'm Thomas Dias, ahead of 880 CHED's Oilers Now with Bob Stauffer, with guest hosts Aiden Ganim and Cam Moon.

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9: How's it going, Oil Country? You heard the ID there, Aiden Ganim and Cam Moon with you. This is Oilers Now on 880 Chad, brought to you by World of Spas. On the other side of the glass, Derek Scott pressing the buttons. We'll have Kellen Kennedy join us a little bit later in today's show. We got a fun one for you today at 4:05. You're coming right up. John Shannon from 100% Hockey will be joining us at 5:05 today. Former Edmonton Oiler Chris Joseph, and at 5:35 today from the DLLS Sports Dallas Stars podcast, the host Owen Newkirk. We're going to continue that Central Division roundabout as we continue on Oilers Now this week. But without any further ado, he's been waiting on the line for a while. From 100% Hockey, John Shannon. John, how are you today?
10: I'm great, boys. How are you?
9: Really good, really good. We didn't get you on last week. You were in Europe. What'd you get up to over there?
10: Oh, just visiting family. Okay. You know, this is... These are supposed to be the quiet weeks of the NHL season, so if you get a chance to escape, you escape.
9: Yeah, without a doubt.
11: Yeah, I mean, John, even you got to escape, for sure, but I know you've been busy with 100% Hockey with Darren Millard and the work you've done here in the last few weeks of visiting and reminiscing with those from Hockey Night in Canada. You had the episode with Dick Irvin, which was that was unbelievable, and you had the satellite hot stove crew, and then that last one with Scott Oak and Kelly Rudy. Tell me about putting those together and getting those guys telling some stories about Hockey Night in Canada.
10: Well, I'd like to tell you that it was my idea, but usually good ideas are ones that are stolen. So. about 6 months ago, Rich Eisen, who in the U.S. Rejoined ESPN, and he did a series of podcasts about his earlier days at the network. And I was talking to Kenny Daniels, the voice of the Detroit Red Wings, who's a Canadian, lives in Detroit now. And we got talking about trying to do a few different podcasts, and he suggested the Rick Eisen concept of reminiscing about ESPN made some sense for me and Hockey Night. And when you look at what's happened to the brand, to the name Hockey Night in Canada, and for the first time since 1952, it will not be on your TV guide for the foreseeable future. It will not be NHL hockey on Hockey Night in Canada for the foreseeable future. It just made some sense to just take a gander back at the greatness of the show and what the show meant to those of us that were involved in it. And I think what it meant to viewers across the country. And when you get an opportunity to sit and talk with a legend like Dick Irvin, who's now 94 years old, but as sharp as a tack, you can build on that. And so we, as you talked about, Cam, we did do that with Dick, and we did it with the guys from the Hot Stove, Houston, Davidson, and Strachan. Yesterday's show was Scott Oak and Kelly Rudy, both guys who have now left the show in the last few weeks. And then we have three more shows that will end up next week with Dave Hodge and Chris Cuthbert talking about their time at Hockey Night in Canada. So there are six shows in total. They were fun to do. And at this time of year, and I don't have to tell you guys, you're doing a hockey show every day. You're just kind of regurgitating stuff on a daily basis. So to do something a little different was quite frankly, a lot of fun.
9: John, you're incredibly well-educated in Hockey Night in Canada. It needs no explanation. You spent so much of your career, you know, behind the scenes there. What was the original reaction like seeing that that chapter was finally coming, or not finally, but coming to an end?
10: Oh, for me, you know, basically I left the show three different times. Mm-hmm. So I left in 86, I left in 2000, and then I left again in 2018. It was hard. It was like being a hockey player and being told you have to retire three different times. I grew up on Hockey Night in Canada, first as a viewer, and then as someone who carried the banner of the show and what it meant for so many years. And it still to this day, and I think that's why one of the reasons these six shows are so, to me, very important. It was part of my life, a big part of my life, and a big part of, in many ways, what framed my life in the game of hockey. I started as a TV guy, and I've ended up as a hockey person, and a lot of it has to do with what Hockey Night in Canada gave me.
11: John, what was it like when you first got to be a part of Hockey Night in Canada and wear the blazer and do all of that coming in as, you know, a young guy? That had to be incredible.
10: You know, Cam, I would tell you, in the more than 23 or 24 years that it was part of my life, my first job was the best job. And it was the most fun job, because the way the system worked in those days was, and it was Saturdays and Wednesdays at Maple Leaf Gardens in Toronto, you got to interact with the players. The old system had the producers and the directors kind of on pedestals, and they didn't talk to the players. It was our job, the newbies, the gophers, they were the ones who had the relationships with players. So in those days, that was a team full of greatness. When you think of Daryl Sittler and you think of Lanny McDonald and Ian Turnbull and Boreas Olming, Mike Palmateer, Red Kelly was the first coach, and then Roger Nielsen after him. Those are the people that we interacted with. And you know, for people over the age of, I guess, 45 or 50, those are semi-legendary names in the game of hockey, and certainly legendary games in the names of the Toronto Maple Leafs. And then I got to meet the other teams as well. And when you think about the late 70s, that was Scotty Bowman's Montreal Canadiens. That was the New York Rangers that Fred Shiro started to coach. That was Bobby Clark and the Philadelphia Flyers. So we were the ones, I mean, I was 19 years old, rubbing shoulders in the dressing room and talking to Bobby Clark about appearing on Hockey Night in Canada, and talking to players, you know, the stars of the game, Brad Park, Bobby Orr, how, you know, Bobby, we need you to come on the show. And by the time my relationships developed even more so, all these guys became friends. And that's really, I think, what made the show and the job so special.
9: Yeah, and John, when you had three stints with Hockey Night in Canada, a long tenure there. I mean, when you look back at the evolution throughout the years, which change in the show's history do you think had the biggest impact on how Canadians consume hockey today?
10: Well, I think, and Cam will back me up on this when we talked to Dick Irvin, I think it was the addition of Don Cherry. Mm-hmm. You know, because one of the reasons that Hockey Night in Canada had such a strong draw for Canadians was that Hockey Night in Canada did not rely on the game to be good television. Hockey Night in Canada started to think, well, what if the game is bad? And this was my original boss, Ralph Mellenby, who came up with the philosophy that if the game was really bad, you know, if the Maple Leafs were losing 5-1 or Canadians were losing 7-2, we didn't want people to tune out. Mm-hmm. We wanted the people to continue to watch the show. And so that meant you had to spend hours and a great deal of of creativity to make the intermissions exciting, to make the intermissions worth watching, so that if the teams that you were supposed to be covering were playing bad, people would say, yeah, don't worry about it, but I got to hear what Grape says. Or I've got to hear what the guys in the satellite hot stove tell me. And that became really, I think, the cornerstone of what made Hockey Night so special. Certainly the coverage was great, and I do think that there is a philosophy to Hockey Night coverage. But I think it was our attention paid to programming the intermissions that made us different than any other show. So you did care what Grape said. And so when Don arrived on a full-time basis in 1981, that was important. And when the hot stove showed up in 1994, that was important. And that's what really, I think, changed what Hockey Night was. And it became more so appointment viewing as opposed to just saying, well, I'm going to watch a hockey game on Saturday night.
11: Oh, yeah. I would almost argue, John, that those intermissions overtook the game in a lot of cases.
10: In late 70s, early 80s, the Maple Leafs were brutal.
11: True.
10: And then in the early, after 93, Montreal was bad. Vancouver went through stints of being poor. The only two teams in that period of time that were prolific were Calgary and Edmonton. And so that my first stint, that's what I did. I produced hockey in Western Canada. So doing Calgary and Edmonton games was kind of fun. It's when I went back as executive producer in 1994 that we really, we went to the doubleheader. People of Cam's vintage and older, remember that Hockey Night in Canada was just one game on Saturday night, not five or six. And so when we went to the doubleheader in January of 1995, that again was another turning point, I think, in what the game meant to so many people.
9: John, just one more for you. I want to ask you, with the changing landscape of how hockey will be consumed and Hockey Night in Canada being off of CBC, I mean, how do you think it affects accessibility to view the NHL in Canada?
10: I don't think it'll affect it as much as some people think it will. I think this is just the regular evolution of broadcasting and how we consume sports. There's more sports than ever before, Aiden. Mm-hmm. And so from that perspective, hockey fans will find it. There will be some Canadians, unfortunately, there will be some Canadians who aren't don't have apps on their television, don't have cable TV, and have relied on the CBC for all these many years to watch sports that won't have the opportunity anymore, and that's going to be a disappointment. And I do think that there will be a small backlash in late September and early October for those viewers. But overall, if you've been an Oiler fan, and whether you're living in Grand Prairie or Lloydminster or Red Deer or even in the city and you have cable TV, you won't notice a thing different. Mm-hmm. You won't. You will not notice one thing different. All 84 Oiler games this season will be televised, and they will be televised on Rogers channels, and that's a good thing. So you'll still be able to enjoy the games. You'll still be able to, enjoy Jack and Louie and Gene for the most part, and whoever's on the network show on Saturday nights, and then life goes on. So in many, and then there'll be, I think there are, I want to say five or six games on Amazon Prime, mm-hmm, that are Oiler games, but the reality is that there are 9 or 10 million homes in Canada that have Sportsnet, and there are 15 million homes in Canada that have Amazon Prime. So I don't think people will miss Oiler games as much as they think they will or have thought they would when all these things came down the pipe earlier this summer.
9: Awesome stuff, John. Some really quality episodes of 100% Hockey that people can watch. Just where can people go to watch these last few episodes?
10: Well, you can go to any of the podcast platforms, all the same platforms that Oilers Now are on, whether it's Spotify or Amazon Music or Apple Podcasts, and we do launch them every Monday, Wednesday, or Friday, or in the summertime on Tuesdays and Thursdays on YouTube. So we're everywhere that you and Bob are on a regular basis, and hopefully people are downloading not only Oilers Now, but they're downloading 100% hockey.
9: Without a doubt, 100%. I really appreciate you taking the time to join us on the show today, John.
10: Just remember, Aiden, every time you say 100%, somebody should yell hockey, and then that's the only that's the great promotion that the words 100% have for us.
9: There we go. That's perfect. I love it too. Awesome stuff. Thanks, John.
10: Cheers.
9: Cool. There we go. That is John Shannon from 100% Hockey. And yeah, Cam, some really quality stuff over the last week.
11: Yeah, I've listened to them all. Dick Irvin, unbelievable. Like, at his age, and so razor sharp and remembering so much. And just an amazing resource of hockey history. For all those years, because a lot of people don't know, especially out west. I mean, you saw him hosting Hockey Night in Canada, or sometimes he was doing color on Hockey Night in Canada. For a long time, he was the radio play-by-play of the Montreal Canadiens on the English side. Mm-hmm. Like, he did that too. Like, that's unreal. Yeah, the episodes are great. The satellite hot stove one was really interesting, because at that time, that was groundbreaking.
9: Yeah.
11: To get, you know, three different guys in three different locations telling different league stories. But I mean, there's no internet then. You're not just going on your computer and getting all your league info. Here you're getting guys telling stories and information in one-stop shopping.
9: Yeah, the hockey landscape is changing quite a bit. No more Hockey Night in Canada on CBC. We'll see, you know, where that takes us down the road. But for now, we got to put a pin in Oilers Now when we come out on the other side. NHL Today. I'm Aiden Ganim with Cam Moon. 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
9: Well, it's 4:24 in Oil Country. Just had John Shannon on the show talking about Hockey Night in Canada leaving the CBC. It's now a full Sportsnet entity, which, you know what? The evolution of how hockey has changed in this country over the years. I mean,
11: I get it.
9: It was coming down the road.
11: Yeah, no, I understand it. I also will miss Hockey Night in Canada because it was Hockey Night in Canada.
9: Well, I mean, like me as a young man, my dad, my grandpa, it goes back just so long. It's such a historical piece of Canadian culture and media.
11: I had texted John Shannon a week ago after listening to the first one of these 100% Hockey that they did. And I told him that it was my last year in junior and I was home for Christmas. And my parents had got me the book. It had just come out. The book had come out, The Boys of Saturday Night, which is the the history and everything behind Hockey Night in Canada, how it all started, started on the radio and then went to television and then the evolution along the way. I've probably read the book four times. I still have it. I still have that exact copy that was bought for me that year at Christmas. I've probably read it four times because the history is amazing, how the whole thing started and then became the behemoth that it was, and how big the, you know, when Don Cherry came on and what, you know, when they eventually massaged that into being Coach's Corner and what that became. I remember being at the Memorial Cup in Sault Ste. Marie. It's in 1993. And we had played, we had broadcasted a game in Saturday afternoon, and then Saturday night was Hockey Night in Canada, and I was in an establishment.
9: Couple pops.
11: Possibly. and it was very busy, and it was full of hockey people, and the game was on, and there's noise, and da-da-da-da-da-da-da. And then when Coach's Corner came on, the entire bar was dead silent to listen to the 4 minutes of whatever Don had to say, and then went right back to noise again. I couldn't get over how the whole bar stopped just because of Coach's Corner.
9: Yeah, just absolutely legendary. And we have Ron McLean on the show once a week during the season, and we hear stories from him all the time. It's a change, but you know what? It's one that it could be good for hockey in the future. 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The Anaheim Ducks have acquired NCAA prospect Cruz Lucius from the Pittsburgh Penguins for future considerations. Lucius had 46 points in 36 games with the Arizona State University in the NCAA. And, the Philadelphia Flyers also signing Nolan Foote to a one-year, two-way contract. There is NHL Today. We got plenty more stuff coming up over the pipe. We're going to talk to former Oiler Chris Joseph at 5:05 and the host of the DLLS Sports Dallas Stars podcast, Owen Newkirk, at 5:35 today. And we got to get through the audio vault and today's top story. So plenty more coming up on Oilers Now. Up next, an 880 News weather traffic update with Thomas Dias. We're back after this.
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0: This is Global News. It's 4:30. I'm Thomas Dias. It's 25 degrees. Lower duties on steel and aluminum are said to be part of Canada's trade deal with the United States. A source with knowledge of some terms of the agreement, but not authorized to speak publicly, could not say how the tariff rate would change. Bloomberg and the Wall Street Journal both reported the duties would halve from the current 50% levels to 25%. Well, Canada-U.S. Trade Minister Dominic LeBlanc has returned to Ottawa to put finishing touches on Canada's side of the trade negotiations. And a staged re-entry is unfolding for residents of Summerland, B.C., who were forced out by wildfire earlier this month. But the fire that sent them fleeing continues to burn out of control away from the community. The Bald Range fire has destroyed about 150 structures, with about 110 in Falder and Meadow Valley and 40 in the district of Summerland. More than 4,500 properties in Summerland have been taken off the evacuation list, but they remain on evacuation alert. Checking 880 CHED Time Saver Traffic, here's Justin Derman.
1: Slow spot of the afternoon so far is the west leg of the Henday. We have a lot of volume working its way through southbound from the Yellowhead all the way down to just south of Stony Plain Road. Looks like it is just volume working through, but careful and give yourself a little extra time. It is starting to pick up out there on the White Mud east and westbound around the Rainbow Valley Bridge. Right now, westbound traffic, you're seeing the biggest delay, traffic backing up towards 111th Street. 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With 880 CHED Time Saver Traffic, I'm Justin Dervin.
0: Thank you, Justin. 880 CHED weather. The temperature dips to 11 degrees overnight before rising to 26 tomorrow under a mixed sky. I'm Thomas Dias. Your next scheduled newscast at 5 o'clock on 880 CHED.
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1: We have some more traffic working its way through on this southeast leg of the Henday as you make your way south of the Yellowhead to about 17th Street. Just some volume working its way through. We do have some early traffic on the South Henday westbound towards 111th Street through the construction. And 111th Street starting to see some more volume southbound as you make your way towards that South Henday overpass. Craving your favorite burger? Forgot the sunscreen? 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With 880 CHED, Time Saver Traffic, I'm Justin Dervin.
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5: 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If you want to find us on X, at Oilers Now for the show, at Bob_Stauffer for the regular host, Bob, and for me, at AidenGanim_. Also on Instagram, you can find us at Oilers_now_. Just had John Shannon on the show talking a little bit about Hockey Night in Canada. And this text coming in, From the 587, yeah, the book, The Boys of Saturday Night, written by Neil Young's father, Scott. Is that a fact check?
6: Yeah, that is absolutely true.
5: Is that the one?
6: That's cool. Yeah, it is the one. That is exactly the one. Great book.
5: There we go. That's a good text. Today's top story is brought to you by Legacy Heating and Cooling. Home and no payments and no interest for 1 year. That's how you build a legacy. Legacy Heating and Cooling. The Edmonton Oilers, well, the schedule's been out for a little while, but the theme nights are out officially now, Cam, and there's a lot of them. There's plenty. Need to count over here. September 29th against the Canucks, that's obviously the home opener. October 22nd against the Hurricanes is Indigenous Celebration. November 7th against the Canucks is Hockey Fights Cancer. November 11th against the Flyers, of course, Remembrance Day. January 9th against the New York Islanders, the Oilers' next-gen game. I love that one. You just bring in the kids. There was a DJ last year, PA, just tons of stuff, so that'll be fun to see. January 13th against the Sharks is Ukrainian Heritage. January 17th against the Winnipeg Jets, Canadian Armed Forces Appreciation Night. February 3rd against the Las Vegas Golden Knights is Black Excellence. February 12th versus the St. Louis Blues is Lunar New Year. February 22nd against the Senators, Women in Sport. March 9th against the Kings, celebrating Pride. March 20th versus the Dallas Stars, celebrating Oil Country. And April 10th versus the Winnipeg Jets is Fan Appreciation Night. Cam, you and I were talking a little bit about celebrating Oil Country. That's always a fun one. You bring in a community or a bunch of fans from a small town, and you get to see a side of Oil Country. You know, they don't get to come out to every game because, you know, they're pretty far away most of the time. But we were talking about it. You think of Edmonton and
6: how many communities around?
5: Yeah, yeah. How many towns are around the city and up in northern Alberta? I mean, it's a very large market if you take them all together.
6: Yeah, it's right. And you look at a map of Alberta and just see how many different communities are, you know, within a 2 hour, maybe 3 hour radius of the city. And it's a lot. And there's a lot of Oiler fans within that radius, which is incredible. But I love when they celebrate a community and pick one every year. That's great. Yeah, love to see it.
5: Yeah, it looks like a pretty fun slate this year. 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
5: Well, we're going to go back a little bit here. Bob had Oilers associate coach DJ Smith on the show on July 27th, and just talking about what he's going to be doing within the organization. He's going to be in charge of the defense. He's going to be in charge of the penalty kill, which were two areas that needed a lot of work last season. In camp.
6: Yeah, for sure. And, you know, DJ's got a lot of experience at the NHL level, at the OHL level. I would expect that he's going to have a fair bit of responsibility, and it sounds like he's going to have plenty, and he's incredibly equipped for it. So I'm looking forward to seeing what he brings to the mix.
5: Of course, he's been an NHL head coach as well. And I mean, you think about how the Oilers made it to the Stanley Cup final. Everyone was chipping in, but of course, having Glenn Gullitson as an assistant coach with Chris Knobloch, who had head coached the Calgary Flames prior. And, you know, of course, he's running the show with the Dallas Stars. So, you know, having an extra head coach that, you know, can talk in the ear of the actual bench boss. I mean, it's a huge advantage.
6: Yeah, it gives him a ton of support. Or at least a different opinion, a different way of looking at things that has been through it before, has experienced the highs and lows of coaching at this level. So I don't see the downside to that at all.
5: Joining a very prestigious organization in the Edmonton Oilers, DJ Smith spoke a little bit about being an associate coach with the Edmonton Oilers.
7: Yeah, absolutely. You know what? Being Canadian and, had an opportunity to coach in Toronto and Ottawa, there's just something about coaching in Canada. There's just so many more people are aware of everything that's going on, the situation, the magnitude of hockey in Canada. It's a little bit different animal. After being in LA for, 3 years, people come by, see you at the golf course. Where are you these days? You know, when you're living in Windsor and you're with a Canadian team, everyone knows where you're at and is constantly asking questions.
5: Evan Bouchard, a character in Edmonton, and whatever you have to say about him, he is a number one defenseman in the NHL. And, you know, his point totals are amazing. I feel like he got so much better in the defensive zone as the season carried on with the Edmonton Oilers. By the way, if we're talking EA NHL ratings, he got a 91 this year, which is number two for right-handed defensemen. Not bad at all. But, yeah, I mean, Bouchard, he's just such an invaluable piece. DJ Smith is going to be working with him this upcoming season. He spoke a little bit about Evan Bouchard. Smith was one of the coaches at the World Championships after the season concluded, the event that Bouchard went to. He spoke about seeing him play.
7: Well, I can tell you this. I've coached quite a few players now, and every once in a while, you get guys that are special. And, you know, I had some young guys in Ottawa that were that. There's some guys in L.A., but towards the tail end of their career, when you look at a guy like him, he's right in the middle, you know, low to middle part of his career where he's getting ready or he is going to be in his prime. And I think his ability to make plays under pressure and his ability to be calm in big moments is something that you don't have on every team. And I had an opportunity to watch him run the power play, and I just think there's a skill set there that is undervalued, or maybe he's underappreciated because of the fact that you have McDavid and Draisaitl, and say, well, he's with those guys. Well, I've seen him with not those guys of the World Championship, and he can run a power play as good as anyone in the National Hockey League. I thought he defended a lot better than the reputation gives him, and I look forward to coaching this guy, and I think this guy's going to have a great year.
5: Over the years, Cam, we've started to see a trend. I mean, it was broken a little bit last year with the Carolina Hurricanes, not exactly, you know, having a bona fide number one defenseman that, you know, carries the power play or situations but like that. But in most championship teams, you need a number one defenseman, you know, to help carry that kind of a weight.
6: For sure. And Evan Bouchard is one of those.
5: Yeah.
6: He is. And he doesn't get enough credit on the way he has developed on his defensive side of the game. I think people get really stuck with how the early years were, mm-hmm. when there was that development still needed to happen. And you knew coming out of junior that the offensive side was always there for him. But to improve as much as he has on that other side is a credit to him and the work he's put in. But yeah, it makes a great big difference when you got a guy like that, because when you have a top end guy, I mean, no different than, remember when Chris Pronger was here in 06, mm-hmm. and the amount of minute, now different player, I mean, clearly, but number one guy that ate up a ton of minutes. And that's the thing, when you're a top D, like, you're playing a lot of times close to half the game. So that's a big impact on it.
5: Yeah, and of course, you know, Evan Bouchard, he's not going to be the only Edmonton Oiler out there on defense. There's six slots for defensemen in the NHL, of course. And, well, the Oilers, that bottom pair is going to be interesting. You know that Matthias Ekholm and Evan Bouchard and Jake Walman and Connor Murphy are going to be in the mix through the entire season as long as they stay healthy. But we spoke about it yesterday. You know, Ryan Shea, Spencer Stastny, Shakir Mukhamudulin, Ty Emberson, two open spots and four guys that, you know, have a real shot at cracking this Edmonton Oilers roster. Now, having depth at defense, it's a good problem to have, according to DJ Smith.
7: Well, absolutely. You don't know how many guys you're going to go through. And you don't know when a guy finds it and really gets going either. I mean, you look at Gostis Bear, you know, and I go back to Carolina again, obviously, because they won. But, you know, Gostis Bear moved from team to team. He can't do this. He can't. And all of a sudden, he wins the Stanley Cup and he can do a lot of things. So, you know, Miller on defense for Carolina, you know, people, you know, would arguably say he didn't have any hockey sense. He can't play. New York can't play. Well,
8: pretty good.
7: He goes there. And he's killing penalties on the best penalty killing team over the last decade, you know, in the one and two pair. So, I mean, you don't know when a guy is going to, you know, figure it out for himself, figure it out in his own brain. Game slows down. There's a lot of things. And unfortunately, now that I've been in the league long enough, I've seen guys that, you know, people have given up on and getting other opportunities and how they go about it. And one thing about defensemen, it takes a long time for a lot of these guys to settle down and just let the game come to them. them. And the more good D you can have, the better.
5: Cam, you've played major junior. You've played on many, many hockey teams. How important is it when you get to the level where, you know, there's cuts and there's bona fide first line centers and defensive pairs and things like that? How important for you do you think is it to have, you know, a solidified team identity?
6: Yeah, you need that because you have to play to that identity depending on the personnel that you have. That's, you're not going to just fit something in that isn't organic to the group that you have. But everybody has to, you know, buy in, and you have to have players of that ilk, whatever that may be. If that's an incredibly fast, skilled team that plays almost a run-and-gun type style, then so be it. Or one that is incredibly defensively sound but takes advantage when the opposition makes a mistake. Or whether that's a team that's really physical and intimidating and everybody buys into that. Whatever, it depends on what you have. That'll dictate what the identity of that team is, but you got to get everybody on board.
5: Yeah, and one thing that was spoken about a lot during the Edmonton Oilers exit interviews after falling to the Anaheim Ducks in the first round in six games was that the team never really found their identity, and that was a struggle.
6: Yeah,
5: but you know what? DJ Smith spoke about the importance of, you know, having an identity within a group.
7: Yeah, you do, and as you know, the teams that win use all their players, and I think it's imperative that everyone feels a part of it. And I think that's one thing with Mike as the head coach is he's going to make everyone important. Everyone has to have a job. Everyone has to feel like they're contributing. And I think, you know, we're spread out on the back end. Guys are going to have jobs and feel important. But ultimately, if you want to win the big prize, everyone has to be important, and you need all 20 going the right direction. I think you just saw that with Carolina, and I think you've seen it the year before with Florida. Their depth players become really important down the stretch.
5: Another thing between the Edmonton Oilers and how they played defense last year was that it was more of a zone type of coverage. You know, they'd let the opposition come into a certain zone, and whichever player was in that territory, you know, kind of had to be responsible for if the puck ended up there. So it's kind of been floated at the idea that, you know, maybe you want to play a little bit more aggressive in your own zone and play more of a man-on-man type of defense. DJ spoke about that as well.
7: I think it's going to be a cross between both. I mean, we're working on it throughout the summer to have this down to a science. But I think the one message and the one thing that you can guarantee with Mike's teams is we're going to really be a lot more competitive. We're going to push competitiveness, take away time and space. And I think when you play in a zone, a lot of times you're giving the other team time and you end up standing there. I think you're going to see us put a lot of pressure on people. We're going to put pressure on people in the neutral zone. We're going to put pressure on people in the D zone. And, you know, ultimately try and eliminate time and space. I think if you look at Florida and Carolina both, what do those teams do? They just come at you and come at you and come at you, and they work and they don't get outworked. And I think that's the number one thing is no matter what, you know, Mike decides and as a coaching staff, you know, we decide to come at systems, you're going to see a constant theme is we're going to put pressure and we're going to work. And, you know, I think it's pretty clear with Mike, if you don't work, you don't play.
5: Yeah, there you go. DJ Smith talking a little bit about what type of defense the Edmonton Oilers are going to run. And that's not just defensemen in general. That's including forwards, you know, wingers and centers, and how they're going to play in their own zone. One thing that is up for debate this year is going to be the defensive pairs. You know that Matthias Ekholm and Evan Bouchard work together pretty well. Ekholm can provide a ton of stability while Bouchard, you know, that gives him confidence. He knows that he can join the rush and move up and maybe slap one from the blue line through the net. So, you know, that's going to be good. Connor Murphy is probably going to be on that middle pair. It just seems like a great fit for him in that spot. Jake Walman, you can almost draw a little bit of a comparison between Ekholm and Bouchard in that situation where, you know, Walman's a little bit more confident with the puck than without it. You know, he's not afraid to move it. And, yeah, so he spoke a little bit about the potential defensive pairs and how they're going to shake out this year.
7: Well, I think, and obviously Mike will make that final call, I think just ultimately, how do we make the team the best? And it can't, you know, and I think that's been maybe, you know, some of the complaints maybe is that it's top heavy, and not to say that those two won't play together, because they very easily could. But how do we make all the pairings better? How do we make the team better to spread it around a little bit more? You know, and we're going to look at all options. Clearly, we have, you know, some newer players, two new defensemen coming in. Murph's just kind of new to it. So you've got guys, who's going to fit with who, you know, and how you start the year typically isn't how you finish the year. So at some point we'll find the sweet spot, but if you never tinker at all, if something happens, you know, what do you do? How do you know how they're going to play with each other? So I think it's a shorter exhibition schedule, clearly, but I think in time we will find the right pairs.
5: Just one more clip from DJ Smith before we head into the break. Ryan Shea, a big free agency addition for the Edmonton Oilers. He kind of came out of nowhere last season. He played in 23-24. He had 31 games, and he just had 1 point, but he was a plus one, so he held his own pretty well. 24-25, 39 games, a little bit more. He had 5 points. It was a minus nine, but that was a weird year for Pittsburgh. And in 25-26 with the Pittsburgh Penguins, he was given a lot more responsibility, played 80 games with the squad, just too short of completing the entire season. And in that time, he had 6 goals and 29 assists for 35 points, and he was a plus 30. And the East last year was just such a dogfight. Every single team, night in, night out, it felt like it was going to be just crazy competitiveness the entire way through. So the East was a hard division or conference to play in last year, and Shea did a pretty good job of handling that. Now the question is he going to be able to carry all that success that he had last year into this season and become, you know, a serviceable defenseman for this Edmonton Oilers core? DJ Smith spoke about him.
7: You know what? I've asked quite a few questions about him. Obviously, I've watched him play and I've watched video on him, but that doesn't give you enough. Yeah, I think you have to talk to people that have coached him when they talk about his hockey sense. I like the fact that, you know, when a guy has really had to earn it, you spend time in the American Hockey League, you learn to fall in love with the details. And details are what allow these kind of guys to get back on track and to get playing in the National Hockey League. I think he's got a really good brain, and I think he's going to allow us to move the minutes around a lot more.
5: Almost 4:52 in Oil Country. We're going to take a pause when we come back out on the other side. The Oilers Now Injury Report. I'm Aiden Gannon with Cam Moon. You're listening to Oilers Now.
1: Keeping our eye on some delays on the west leg of the Henday. It is still busy for southbound traffic heading towards the Yellowhead all the way down to past Stony Plain Road. Looks like it is just volume working its way through, but give yourself plenty of time through here. We do have some delays on the northwest leg of the Henday, eastbound around St. Albert Trail, and White Mud westbound still really busy towards the Rainbow Valley Bridge. Traffic backing up past 111th Street. Canadian Tires back to class. 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I'm Justin Durbin.
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4: 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Sitting in for Bob Stauffer is Aiden Ganim and Cam Moon.
5: 454 in oil country. Aiden Ganim and Cam Moon with you. This text coming in from the 780. Hockey night in Canada. I remember Howie Meeker and Peter Puck fondly growing up.
6: Yes.
5: This question was for John. I apologize that we didn't get to it. It's from Jeff. I mean, I'm kind of blanking on those names. I won't lie to you, Cam. Well, I know Meeker. I don't know who Peter the Puck is, though. I've never heard of that.
6: Peter Puck was a cartoon.
5: Okay.
6: And I think it was originally, I could be wrong, but I think it was originally developed for NBC to help educate American viewers on hockey. And I want to say
5: I know Meeker. I don't know who Peter the Puck is, though. I've never heard of that.
6: Peter Puck was a cartoon.
5: Okay.
6: And I think it was originally, I could be wrong, but I think it was originally developed for NBC to help educate American viewers on hockey. And I want to say Brian McFarlane, who was on

0: book, and it explains the game, basically, the book. It's about offsides and icing and penalties and all that sort of thing with these, like, great drawings and stuff. So, yeah, Peter Puck was, like, a great big deal. And, you know, Howie Meeker was a former player. And I think he won Rookie of the Year with the Toronto Maple Leafs and then became, you know, institution on Hockey Night in Canada. It was a real big part of it in the 70s and early 80s, whether that was usually, like, in between periods and stuff and breaking down the game and things like that.
1: Yeah, that's
0: cool. I remember Showdown. That's way before your time. That was like a skills competition, so to speak, that was filmed in the summer in Toronto with NHL players. Sometimes it was individual performance, like it was skating, shooting, passing, or breakaways, or they had this little like two-on-two game on half the rink. That was really good. They had the great Showdown jerseys, and yeah, that I loved Showdown.
1: It's always interesting to see how teams in the league, you know, when they get a new team, they educate their fans on how the sport works, because hockey has so many different rules and crazy things. I'm still learning the rules of hockey, but I remember when Vegas originally started, they, you know, a play would happen, like, say, you know, an icing, and a graphic would show up on the Jumbotron explaining, you know, exactly what an icing is and what needs to take place. But you know what? The NHL, they've been doing a really good job over the years of educating people on the game.
0: You have to do that if the game doesn't have a long history in that city. I remember WHL style, when the New Westminster Bruins moved to Tri-Cities in Kennewick, Washington, and there was no minor hockey in Washington, in Kennewick at that time. Now there was tons, but at that time, that first year, 88-89 at the Tri-City Americans, they would have to announce on the PA in the rink icings and offsides.
1: Yep.
0: Like, just so everybody knew why the whistle was blowing. So, and I mean, after a few years, they didn't do it anymore. After, I think, a year, they didn't do it anymore. And minor hockey is thriving in that area at this point.
1: That's huge. That's good to hear. But Oil Country, they've got a pretty good idea of how the game works. Yes. So, we're a little detached from that. Hey, the Oilers Now Injury Report, brought to you by James H. Bannon Associates, Alberta Injury Lawyers, the heavy hitters of injury law. The only Edmonton Oiler who is on the injury reserve is Matthias Janmark, season-ending shoulder surgery. We got to step away for a Thomas Dias 880 News weather traffic update. On the other side, former Edmonton Oiler Chris Joseph. 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
8: This is Global News. It's 5 o'clock. I'm Thomas Dias. It's 25 degrees. Nova Scotia Premier Tim Houston says Prime Minister Mark Carney has asked provinces to restock American alcohol on their shelves as Canada finalizes a trade deal with the

0: U.S., no problem for the Alberta government, which already did that last year. Carney, who briefed premiers about the draft deal today, says it builds on Canada's existing trade advantages with the U.S. The Trump administration had cited the booze ban, Canada's dairy supply management system, and tariff-free auto quotas as prime reasons for the tariff plan. Well, however, Houston says the core elements of supply management are set to remain intact under the agreement. Conservative leader Pierre Poilievre reacted to the news while speaking with reporters in Charlottetown today.
1: We're looking forward to seeing the new and excellent deal that is being finalized. One we expect and we believe should include an end to tariffs on Canadians.
0: Checking the markets, Canada's main stock index edged higher today along with U.S. markets with word of the hopeful new trade deal. The Canadian dollar traded for 72.34 cents U.S. compared with 72.00 cents on Tuesday. The October crude oil contract was up 33 cents U.S. at $84.39 per barrel, and the December gold contract was up $124.70 U.S. at $4,545.30 an ounce. More news in a moment, but first, checking 880 CHED Time Saver traffic. Here's Justin Durbin.
2: We're still dealing with some pretty big delays on the west leg of the Henday. Southbound traffic still steady from the Yellowhead all the way down to just south of Stony Plain Road. It does look like it is just volume working its way through, but it is busy here. We do still have some delays on the East 10-day northbound as you make your way north of Baseline Road. It looks like we have a stall to watch out for on Victoria Trail southbound heading towards the Yellowhead. Southbound traffic, you'll need to stay right. Already busy because of construction there. Lotto 649, Gold Ball Night, your chance to win $14 million or a guaranteed $1 million prize. 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With 880 CHED, Time Saver Traffic, I'm Justin Durbin.
0: Thank you, Justin. The Edmonton Police Service says a 16-year-old boy has now been charged with second-degree murder. Too young to be named under the Youth Criminal Justice Act, the boy is accused of fatally shooting a 16-year-old girl at a condo complex in northeast Edmonton last Sunday. The charge was laid after today's autopsy confirmed the cause of death to be a gunshot wound. There's no word on what led up to the shooting and how the girl ended up being fatally shot. Well, Alberta's police watchdog says an RCMP officer has been arrested in a case of alleged intimate partner violence. ACERT says the investigation began in early July, with the officer arrested and charged yesterday with assault, uttering threats, unlawful confinement, and intimidation. The officer was stationed in Black Falls, about 140 kilometers south of Edmonton. ACERT says it's withholding the officer's name in order to protect the identity of the victim. Alberta Health Services has issued an alert about possible hepatitis A exposure in Sherwood Park. Someone who is at the Roasty Coffee Company on Brentwood Boulevard on August 4th and August 13th between 8 a.m. and 4 p.m. was infected with the liver virus. If you were there on those days, post-exposure immunization has to happen within 14 days and can prevent illness. Symptoms include tiredness, poor appetite, nausea, vomiting, abdominal pain, and yellowing of the skin. And Premier Smith surprised some at a town hall in Lethbridge this week, saying that a possible binding referendum on separation could come as soon as next spring. Well, Gerard Kennedy is an associate professor at the U of A. He told 880 CHED's Courtney Terrio that there could be a way around Alberta legislation that says you cannot start the process for a citizen initiative petition within a year of a provincial election.
3: I think it's probably in the clear for a couple of reasons. One, they could make a fair argument that the process started prior to the one-year clock ticking. Secondly, given that this is a statutory restriction, the government could always just change the statute.
0: He also says the federal government's Clarity Act might not apply because it's not constitutionally binding. And someone in the province is $1 million richer today after winning one of the Max Millions in last night's Lotto Max Millions draw. Don't get your hopes up, though. Lotto Spot says the ticket was purchased somewhere outside of Edmonton and Calgary. Friday's Lotto Max jackpot is an estimated $55 million plus four Max Millions draws and 55 draws for $100,000 each. 880 Ched weather, a clear sky overnight with a low of 11 degrees, a mixed sky tomorrow with a high of 26, sunny and 27 Friday. It's 25 degrees in the capital city. I'm Thomas Dias. Your next scheduled newscast at 5:30 on 880 Ched.
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6: 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Only available in Leduc, Alberta. 510 games played in the NHL. Chris Joseph on the other line. Chris, how are you?
7: I'm good, Aiden. How are you?
6: I'm good. Haven't talked to you in a while. How's the summer been?
7: It's been good. It's been busy. We spent some time out in the Okanagan. We got kind of smoked out there a little bit. But yeah. Now we're back and back to mosquitoes and rain. But now it's nice, so I will take it.
6: Those mosquitoes have been absolutely horrific this summer. Hey, it feels like it's been a lot more than the ones of summers past.
7: Yeah, I don't know what it is. I drove back from Morinville to St. Albert last night, and the front of my car feels fuzzy, and it was like raining mosquitoes. Like, I've never had anything quite that bad. It's unreal. But, oh well. The perks of living in Northern Alberta, right?
6: Yeah, definitely, for sure, living out in the plains. Let's get to it. I just wanted to bring you on today to, you know, talk about your career and because it's such a cool story. I'll start off by asking you, you know, you come to Edmonton as a teenager. You were drafted 5th overall by the Pittsburgh Penguins. What do you remember most about, you know, being thrown into the Oilers organization at such a young age?
7: Well, I mean, I was, it was a whirlwind, right? Your head's spinning, you're 18 years old, you just made the NHL, and you're already sort of just, I just want to play hockey, right? Mm-hmm. And I was on a weaker Penguins team, and, you know, they made room for me, and then I come to a Stanley Cup champion, and I'm like, oh, it's a tough lineup to crack. So, you know, and the year that I came to the Oilers, they won the Stanley Cup that year, and then they won again 2 years later in 1990. And, you know, I had some trials and tribulations. I was up, I was down. You know, it's amazing how it all sort of shakes down when you're an old guy and you're retired. You look back on it and the would-haves and could-haves. And, you know, like, I'm not complaining. I played a lot of hockey, and I had a good career. I made some money playing hockey. But those early years were tough. You know, like making a lineup. I made a lot of mistakes as a young defenseman, but trying to make a lineup that was so established, like, honestly, they were one of the best teams ever. And I came in 1988, but it was a real privilege. You know, I thought I was going to come to the Oilers, and I remember thinking, a guy like Wayne Gretzky, he must be so good. He probably doesn't even have to work hard. And I got here, and I'm like, oh my God, he's one of the hardest working guys on the team. And then Mark Messier is one of the hardest working guys, and Kevin Lowe, and they were just on and on and on. And you could certainly see why they were so successful for so long. They loved the game. They worked their butts off, and it was a real privilege to be on the team like that and learn from guys like that.
6: Yeah, what was it like walking into a dressing room like that for the first time? That's a situation I wouldn't even be able to fathom. You're joining an organization as a teenager, and they're in the thick of a dynasty, and you mentioned how hardworking they were. How did they come to accept you, and what was that like?
7: Oh, they were great. They were very accepting. It's probably one of the closest teams I recall being part of. Having said that, like, you know, I was the new kid, so it wasn't like I was, you know, part of their core group. Like, I only played, I think, that first year I played 7 games, so I was certainly not part of their core. But they had a sort of a culture around the club that everybody was pretty welcome. You know, I remember Mark Messier saying, everybody on this team has a voice, whether you played 1,000 games or whether you played 2 games. And, you know, that kind of thing resonates with a young guy. So they had a really good group, and they would go out of their way to do things away from the rink as well as a group too. And you see all the time now successful teams at any level, they gotta gel off the ice too. And, you know, the Oilers back in the day, they would certainly like that. And I've been on teams, I've been on so many teams since then. And, you know, I've been on some really close teams, and you've been on some teams that don't have that cohesiveness. And it's pretty obvious early on, you know, if you're going to have success, kind of just by the way the guys interact with each other, even if it's just September or October, you know, once they start sort of infighting or there's some clicks, you can kind of tell there's division. So you want to find the way, you know, to have a team that gels off the ice. Those are always the most successful.
8: Chris, Cam Moon here. You're part of that, the World Junior team over in, I guess that would have been Czechoslovakia at the time, in Piastani, yeah. And we all know how that went with the brawl. And it's, I mean, it's amazing even watching it now that that happened. Like, that was insane. But when you look back on it now, and I mean, in today's day and age, I mean, we're never seeing something like that again. But
7: no.
8: What the heck was that like? That had to be, like off the charts.
7: Oh, you know, it's funny, Mooner. I get to tell this story. And you know, there's lots of guys that were on that team as well. But I get to tell this story every Christmas because everybody wants to hear about it. And obviously the hockey wasn't, it wasn't the big gold medal game. It was literally the last round robin game because that's all we had back then. So the team with the best record after the round robin won the gold medal. There was no playoffs. So they had saved Canada and Russia for the sort of the final because they were the strong teams the year before. Well, for whatever reason, the Russians were not very good this year. They were not being treated well. And we were good, but we didn't have it wrapped up. We were going for gold. We needed to win by 5 or more to get gold. We had a tie or a gold win less than 5. We had a silver, and we had a bronze wrapped up. So we were going for gold. We were 4-2, halfway through the second. It was just a chippy game, and we had a Norwegian referee, a Polish linesman, and a Finnish linesman, and honestly, they couldn't keep up with us. And so they didn't see all the, you know, the dirty stuff behind the scenes, and one thing led to another, and turned into one fight, turned into two fights. I was on the ice when it happened, so I was like the second fight. Theo Fleury started the first fight, and I remember looking up, and I'm fighting my guy. I was on rolling around like an alligator on the ice, and I look up, and both benches are coming at me, and I'm like, uh-oh. So I let my guy go, and I sort of skated around and tried to help some people. I actually skated right past Stefan Waugh, Patrick Waugh's brother. He was getting 2-on-1. I didn't even see him. It was absolute chaos. So long story short, we ended up breaking ourselves up after they turned the lights off. We go in the dressing room. They had an emergency meeting. They voted 7-1 to disqualify both teams. The only team that dissented in the vote was Team Canada's manager. The Russians voted to disqualify themselves. And they said, okay, you're kicked out of the country. And we're like, what? And they're like, get out of here. And we left the dressing room. So did the Russians. When we showered and got out of there, put my bag over my shoulder, got my sticks in my hand, I come out of the room. And there's a procession of Czechoslovakian military. Every guy has a machine gun over his shoulder and a German Shepherd in his other hand. And I walked right down the middle of it, and so did everybody else. So did the Russians. We got onto our buses. There was a tank in between the two buses. I'm not sure what they were thinking they were going to do with the tank. But so we got on the buses, and they literally kicked us out of the country. And I believe, my memory is foggy, I don't even know where the closest country is, but we slept in the airport in, let's say, Vienna or Zurich. Like, we left the country, we're gone. They let our trainers go back to the hotel and collect some items, but we were kicked out, we were gone.
8: Slightly different than getting kicked out at Ezzy's at 2 a.m., you know?
7: Oh, my
8: slightly
7: God, different. Totally different, totally different. But the nice thing was, about a month later, Harold Ballard, who owned the Leafs, hated the Russians. And I get a call from my general manager in Seattle, and he's like, Chris, the Leafs want you to go to a game. And I'm like, okay. He goes, I think you should go. So I go to the game, and there's all my teammates. Well, they introduce us in front of a Leafs game to the crowd. We walk across the blue line. We got a standing ovation from the Leafs crowd. And Harold Ballard walks out on the ice, and he gives us gold medals that he made himself. And so I got that gold medal, and it was awesome. And then I was lucky. I was one of four players that got to return the next year, and we actually won the gold medal. So IHF says, okay, both teams are suspended for 2 years. And then somebody in the IHF goes, tournament's in Moscow next year. They're like, okay, both teams are suspended for 11 and a half months. And so anyways, we ended up going to Moscow the next year, and they were stacked, too. They had McGilmy, Burray, Fedorov, and we squeaked out a win there. We beat them 3-2, and so we got the gold medal the following year, too. And your buddy Brownie, Rob Brown, was on the team with me that year. We had a good team, too. But, yeah, I get asked that story quite a bit, and it's a fond memory. Interestingly enough, Hockey Canada doesn't talk about it. Bit of a black mark, but it's everybody else wants to hear about it.
8: So true. And I've heard Brownie tell me about it too. That had to be really special though for the guys that were there the year before to come back the next year because you still had eligibility and to win a gold medal in that fashion. That had to be incredibly special.
7: Oh, incredible. Like then the four players that got to go back were myself, Theo Fleury, Jimmy Wade, our goalie, and Greg Hoggard. So it was pretty nice, you know, for us to have that opportunity to go back and do it. And to do it in Moscow was incredible. And it was because we had been disqualified the year before, we played the Russians in, like, game five. So our next two games were against, like, West Germany and Poland. Well, we knew we were going to win those, so we had the thing wrapped up with two games to go. It was crazy.
9: Chris, what's it like, you know, wearing the Leaf for your country? I think back to, you know, the Hlinka-Gretzky Cup that had just passed, and you'd be familiar with him, Liam Pugh from the JPHL, and seeing his minor hockey career progress and finally having the opportunity to, you know, put on the Leaf and represent Canada. From your experience, I mean, just what goes through your head when you get told that you're going to be given that opportunity?
7: It's I've done it maybe about five times now. It's special every time. It's incredible. I've been on the men's national team. I've been on two World Juniors. Even when I was playing overseas in Germany, I got to play in a Deutschland Cup, which is a bunch of Canadian players playing in Europe that represent Team Canada. And every single time has been an amazing experience. You get treated first class. You get, you know, you're super, super proud to be wearing the Maple Leaf and representing your country. And then most Canadians too. Well, I think pretty much every Canadian that plays for a hockey team, the expectation is gold, gold, gold. Like, that's it. And so it brings out the best in me. Like, it's tough, you know, like nobody wants to get a silver medal. And nowadays, you know, other countries are pretty darn good. The Americans are coming a long way, and the Russians are kind of back, and the Finns have improved, and everybody's good. But it's always pretty special playing for Team Canada, and there's a high expectation, but I think most of the players love that.
9: Chris, just one more for you. I want to ask you about Paul Coffey. He's becoming a little bit more known with the younger generation of Oilers fans. Of course, he's a legend, and he's a key part of Oil Country's history. You had the opportunity to play with him. What did you learn from him about, you know, becoming an NHL defenseman?
7: Well, I was originally traded for Coffey. Mm-hmm. So I didn't really get to meet him early on, but I got to play with him later on in Philadelphia. And it was the same. It's funny. As soon as I started playing with him in Philly, I could see the Oilers culture just oozing out of him. And he, you know, he was just like everybody else. Like, Chris, let's go work out. Let's do this. Let's hang out. And it's incredible, like, how, you know, that's team building. And he just had it in him. Obviously blessed with, you know, the best pair of boots out there. Like, I could fly. And think the game. And then to top it off, too, I've gotten to know him quite a bit, you know, since we played together. And honestly, one of the nicest humans on the planet. So I love Paul Coffey. I got all the time in the world for him. So really special. It was funny because when I was really young, and I'm dating myself, but when I was really young, I got to see a couple of games of Bobby Orr, and I thought Bobby Orr was awesome. But as I'm getting to like 13, 14, 15, 16, Paul Coffey was the guy. Mm-hmm. And I'm like, you know, I want to be Paul Coffey. Well, crazy. Like, you know, just a couple of years later, I'm getting traded for him. A couple of years later, I'm playing with him. And it's amazing how the game works and how the hockey family works. And yeah, it's very, I'm very lucky to have been able to play with him. And I just love Paul. I think he's amazing. And I love what he did for the Oilers the last couple of years, too. Mm-hmm. Like, he's a guy that, you know, for a guy like Bouchard, right, he holds him accountable, but says, you know, you're here to make plays. You know, don't worry about, you know, messing up. And, you know, and Evan Bouchard's growth has been off the charts, and I think Paul Coffey is a massive part of that.
9: Awesome stuff, Chris. Really appreciate you taking the time to join us on the show today.
7: Thanks, guys. Appreciate it.
9: For sure. That is Chris Joseph. Man, the punch up in Piastani.
8: Unreal.
9: One of the greatest. Oh, my. It's a touchy subject for some people, to be frank, it's one of the coolest little tidbits of history in Canadian hockey.
8: I remember watching that game. And Chris was bang on. Well, of course, he lived it, but it was chippy. The Russians had nothing to play for, and they were just playing a real edgy game, and you could just see it coming. And in the referee and linesman were so far over their skis. Mm-hmm. They were they didn't know what was going on. And then when it all started and then they shut the lights off, yeah, great idea. they'll quit for sure. I mean, what bad could happen? And then, yeah, all of it. It was such a big thing. Like, that was such a national story. It was huge. And I mean, Grapes talked about it, and he was, you know, proud of those players for standing up for themselves. And then what Harold Ballard did, as Chris just told us, amazing. That was a huge story at that time. And then for Canada to come back and win it the next year, you know, good on them. So yeah, that is, that's hockey history right there. And Chris lived it.
9: I'm still trying to figure out whose idea it was to turn the lights off.
8: Yeah, that's just a bad idea.
9: Like, it's just a rough call. Like, yeah, it's just a terrible decision.
8: That's just panic setting.
9: Yeah, that's once the crowd and the TV can no longer see what's going on the ice, it's natural, especially at the ages that these guys were at, from, you know, 17 to 20 years old. It was going to get worse.
8: It's
9: going to
8: get worse. You got it.
9: We got to put a pin in Oilers now. Now, when we come back out on the other side, a little bit more discussion.
2: Keeping our eye on some delays on the east leg of the Henday, we have a collision northbound just north of Baseline Road. Crews on scene, northbound traffic, you'll need to stay left. We have a stall on Victoria Trail southbound as you head towards the Yellowhead. Southbound traffic, you'll need to stay over to the right. And still lots of volume working its way through on the west Henday southbound in between the Yellowhead all the way down to south of Stony Plain Road. 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With 880 Chad, Time Saver Traffic, I'm Justin Durbin.
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5: 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Call Rich, Johnny, or Mark at 780-352-6048 and know your vehicle needs will be looked after. Yeah, I liked at the end there where Chris Joseph mentioned how influential Paul Coffey was for Evan Bouchard and his growth as a defenseman, because from what I hear back in the day, you could draw a pretty similar comparison between the two when Coff was playing in Edmonton and where Evan Bouchard is now.
6: Yes, yeah, because I know in the early days, I remember there would be, you know, a segment of fans that would get frustrated, because Paul would have the puck a lot, and when you're a young guy and you have it a lot, there's going to be times where it goes to the other team and results in a chance against, and it takes some heat for it. But I thought Paul had a great approach to his coaching, in that it was positive, but it was very direct. He would be very and honest, incredibly honest, but always with some positivity. And you could see from the D that they really fed off of it. And I thought it was a really good fit that way.
5: We got plenty more coming up on Oilers Now when we come out of news on the other side. Owen Newkirk. But up next, an 880 News weather traffic update with Thomas Dias.
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12: This is Global News. It's 5:30. I'm Thomas Dias. It's 26 degrees. Nova Scotia Premier Tim Houston says Prime Minister Mark Carney has asked provinces to restock American alcohol on their shelves as Canada finalizes a trade deal with the U.S. He says it was a specific ask of the Prime Minister that came directly from the negotiating table.
13: We'll work through that process. Of course, it's pending a final deal that is representative of the types of things we're hearing today, but certainly the Prime Minister has asked us to look at that.
12: Alberta put U.S. booze back on the shelves last year, while Saskatchewan never imposed a ban. And U.S. President Donald Trump is now boasting about reviving the Keystone XL pipeline project in trade negotiations with Canada.
14: But it's not clear whether Keystone was ever off the table after Prime Minister Mark Carney pitched it almost a year ago. In April, Trump approved a new pipeline which would utilize parts of the abandoned but built Keystone XL pipeline from the Canadian side. Energy experts say the American president may be highlighting this as a win to appease U.S. voters. For Canada, experts say the move preserves the country's important trade relationship with the United States. Diana Mussina, The Canadian Press.
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15: Still busy out there this afternoon. We have a collision on the East 10-day northbound, just north of Baseline Road. Northbound traffic, we do have crews on scene. You'll need to stay over to the far left, but really busy through here. Traffic backing up towards the Sherwood Park Freeway. We do have delays on Ellerslie Road near 111th Street. A collision there with crews on scene. East and westbound traffic busy through here. And still lots of volume working its way through on the White Mud westbound as you make your way towards the Rainbow Valley Bridge construction. Craving your favorite burger? Forgot the sunscreen? 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With 880 CHED Time Saver Traffic, I'm Justin Durbin.
12: Thank you, Justin. 880 CHED weather down to 11 degrees overnight with a high of 26 tomorrow under a mixed sky. I'm Thomas Dias. Your next scheduled newscast at 6 o'clock with Zach Ferguson on 880 CHED.
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5: 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He is the host of the Dallas Stars podcast on DLLS Sports. And I've had him on the show a few times already. He's a super fun guy to talk to. Caught him in between a commute to work. He's doing the show for today, or he did the show for today, and he was pre-taping the show for tomorrow. So a lot of work there. Yeah,
6: busy guy.
5: Busy day for him. But he found some time to squeeze us in. So here is that conversation. We don't lie to you on this show. It's pre-taped. Here's Owen Newkirk. All right. Now joined by the host of the Dallas Stars podcast on DLLS Sports, Owen Newkirk. Owen, how are you today?
0: I'm doing well, and I'm positive that it's warmer here in Dallas than it is up there.
5: You know what? Honestly, the weather this year up north, it's been kind of crazy. We've been getting so much rain, and it's just been kind of disgusting out. Honestly, at this point, we should have a few, you know, 30 above days, but they've been few and far between.
0: Well, we're pushing 40 degrees Celsius and plus here. I think we're averaging about 105, 106 Fahrenheit this whole week. And it looks like the next 2 weeks, we haven't had rain in like a month and a half or so. We had a really, for all the Edmonton hockey fans that are dying to hear about Dallas weather, we had a lot of rain in the springtime, which was great because it kept the temperatures down a bit. But oh boy, did they turn on the furnace here. Probably early July, and then this August has just been everything we're used to, but not.
5: Yeah, another thing heating up in Dallas right now is the Stars, and the year that they had. It was a bit of a disappointing season, you know, losing in the first round to the Minnesota Wild. But all in all, a pretty, you know, hard fought year. Just take me through last season for the Dallas Stars.
0: Yeah, I mean, I think the big thing is, you know, obviously it's the transition from Pete DeBoer to Glenn Gullitson, and so getting the new coaching staff going, getting the team playing to what they're looking for, and then I think that ultimately we're waiting the whole season for the playoffs, because just like the Oilers, when you go that close to winning a cup in Edmonton, when you go to three straight conference finals in Dallas, just making the playoffs isn't good enough. I mean, it's a start, right? You have to do that to get to where you want to go. But being a playoff team with this group is expected. And obviously the expectations are extremely high. So the whole season, we're sort of meandering and watching injuries pop up. And that became a constant theme, and not an excuse, but a theme of the Dallas Stars did not have a single game the entire season, from the first regular season game to their final playoff game, with all of their players available. Wow. Not one. And it started in preseason, where Jamie Benn suffered a collapsed lung during a preseason game, and so he missed the first couple of games of the regular season. He missed a little bit of time, and then the injuries started to pile up, and it was one after another. And Liam Bischel broke his ankle. Nils Lundqvist also suffered the same injury. Matt Duchene got concussed and missed a month in the home opener against Minnesota, coincidentally enough. And it just piled up. Then Tyler Seguin had the ACL tear against the Rangers in early January, and that was it. I mean, obviously, you get to the playoffs, Miro Heiskanen picked up a knee injury right before we had the big injury to Mikko Rantanen at the Olympics that he was playing. He returned, but he wasn't Mikko Rantanen, and we expected he wasn't Mikko against Colorado the year before, the first round, where he did that game 7 hat trick and was just incredible.
5: Yeah,
0: and Roope Hintz was out, and so all of a sudden you know, as they go to this playoff round, and again, we're not making an excuse. Minnesota is a much better team than they were, but Dallas, I still am bullish about this. Dallas, healthy in the first round. You know, obviously, when you get to the playoffs and you go deep, injuries are going to pile up, and staying healthy is a challenge. I don't think it's too much to ask to be, or at least to start the playoffs, and Dallas wasn't. That being said, they were a half of a post and Ryan Hartman laying on his side with his arm on against the crease, denying Wyatt Johnson of a two-goal lead in game four, which would have put them up 3-1. They weren't losing that in the third period. Mm-hmm. Instead, they didn't. Minnesota tied it. Minnesota won in overtime. And then so instead of being up 3-1, it's 2-2. Totally different series. So ultimately, the answer to you is last season was a major disappointment, but there are some reasons why it became that way.
5: Yeah. I want to ask you about Jason Robertson in specifics because, you know, he just signed that one-year deal at $12 million. It's good for the player. It's good for the Dallas Stars, keeping that core together. He really stepped up to the challenge with Mikko Rantanen being injured. It seemed like, you know, he kind of carried the brunt of the offense there. Just what kind of a player is he, and how big was that contract signing for the Stars?
0: You know, there's a lot there, so I'll try to be brief because we've spent basically, you know, we thought we were going to see second-round hockey, maybe even third-round hockey again like we did the previous 3 years. So our show, we were not expecting to have to kill the month of May without any Dallas Stars playoff hockey to talk about. Mm-hmm. The Robertson contract, as much as it was drawn out and it was a saga that had plenty of twists and turns, it did fill a couple of months of, you know, show content. I'm mm-hmm. not saying that that's a good thing, but we were trying to do what we could there. The contract itself was forced to be this way because of his RFA status and the cap space that they had left. If Jason Robertson didn't want to be a Dallas Star, as you probably saw the reports, there were opportunities. A trade that was accepted with the Seattle Kraken, but turned down. They're reportedly offering an AAV of 15 over 8 years. That's a lot of money. There was a talks of St. Louis having a pretty bold offer in the realm of 3 or 4 first-round pick kind of equivalency. And I believe I heard that a couple other teams were in there. I know Pittsburgh's been eyeing him a lot. Ottawa was looking at perhaps a replacement for Brady Tkachuk. Ultimately, and I think this is really important, Jason Robertson wants to win, and I think especially wants to be in Dallas, but particularly wants to win. Now, if there's a good question we don't have an answer to. What if Vegas had reached out? What if, let's say, the Florida Panthers reached out, or, you know, any number of teams that think that they have a shot to win the Stanley Cup and offered him competitive money in some sort of trade package? Maybe he would have. But because the Stars were so limited this year, that was sort of that $12 to $13 million AAV had to happen. Now, there's no way you're going to go in and say, hey, we want to sign you to a one-year contract for $12 million, right? Mm-hmm. The agent, the player, they're going to go, no way, that risk isn't worth it. But because he's an RFA, he can't just leave, right? The Stars have ultimate say there. And it's a weird thing because he would have had to agree to an extension because nobody's going to pay that kind of money and make that trade without long-term contract protection. So there's this weird, almost Robo had a UFA-like status or a no-move clause, even though he didn't, and the Stars ultimately had him qualified, so they had control. Mm-hmm. Okay, so there's all that. The last thing is their situation next year is drastically different, right? Tyler Seguin's $9.5 million comes off the books. The Stars get another $9.5 million of the cap going up even further. They can pay Jason Robertson. The funny thing is I totally think that the Stars and Robo will sign a long-term extension somewhere around January 1st when they can do it, whether it's January 1st, 2nd, whatever. I wouldn't be surprised if they already have the framework of a deal in place, but they can't do anything other than this one. They signed him to an 8. It would have been, you know, let's say 8 at 14, they would have had to move more players off their roster. I mean, they could play with 9 forwards. I just don't think that's a very good idea. So ultimately, the best thing to happen for the Stars was a 1-7, and nobody would have believed this would have happened. The only problem, Aiden, is here's where we're dealing with. Mm-hmm. This price tag is not getting any lower, right? yes, there's always the possibility that Jason Robertson has a down year. I don't think it. He had 45 goals last year. He's done it a bunch. I'm not thinking that's going to happen. Here's what I keep seeing. You know, Carlson signs for big money, right? Yeah. Celebrini signs for big money. I'm not comparing those two because they're centers or they're younger, whatever. But Cutter Gauthier just reportedly turned down $15 million a year over 4 years. There's a comp right there. And that's the problem. Every single month that goes by between now and January, that you're going, oh man, I would kill for a $14 million AAV because I think that just keeps rising higher and higher.
5: Yeah. And, you know, signing him was a huge, huge plus for the Stars. They're, you know, still behind a little bit on cap, so there's going to be some movement needed from Jim Nill, the GM of the Stars. I mean, how does it change the way you view this Dallas Stars roster coming up in 26, 27, you know, with the addition of Robertson? Tyler Seguin looks like he might be making a comeback here. I mean, just this core that the Stars have put together.
0: Yeah, and that's the interesting thing to point out is that we have been critical of the Stars not really adding any pieces or what the classic line of are they getting better. Jason Robertson is essentially like their own signing. The problem is that they already had him. Mm-hmm. So you're not really viewing that as you're getting better. What they need is they need health, which every NHL team does, but particularly Dallas. If Seguin is ready to go, that's a huge add for their top six because they're a little thin, especially after losing Maverick Bork for cap reasons. And so now they have one more spot they're going to have to fill. The other thing they need is they need some young players to take steps, whether that's Justin Ritkovian, who had a great first season, but maybe being asked to play a top six role at times when a third or fourth line role is best for a young player like that. Maybe it's, you know, Sam Steele, who's been a great Swiss Army knife, being more able to connect with a guy like Wyatt Johnston or Mikko Rantanen. He played a lot with them. It's Jamie Benn staying healthy. He's had some issues over the last couple of years, although he usually plays a lot. It's and finding a little fountain of youth for a guy that's not getting any younger. And on and on and on. Like, right, all of these things that we talk about, you need a little bit of luck. You need some good fortune as far as health. But ultimately, this is not like this roster is a big three or a big four, right? Many teams will say, oh, we have Leon Draisaitl, Connor McDavid, Ryan Nugent-Hopkins. Honestly, that's a really big brag. There's nothing wrong with that at all. They're incredible. But the Dallas Stars can say, well, we have Wyatt Johnston and Mikko Rantanen. Oh, we also have Roope Hintz and Jason Robertson. Mm-hmm. Oh, we also have Miro Heiskanen. We have Thomas Harley. We have Esselinda. Matt Duchene is arguably the Dallas Stars' third-line center, and he's a leading scorer on the team with 80 points 2 years ago, and he was great once he finally got healthy last year. I believe that the balance of this team is still such that they can be a real threat. Yeah, there's some guys that have to stay healthy, and Thomas Harley is a big one. He did not have a great year last year. Yes, he played for Canada in the Olympics. I actually thought he was pretty good in the Olympics. I don't think he was good in the NHL last year. He just signed a big money extension, and he regressed a little bit last year, but I wonder if that was more between the ears. He did have the injury that he was dealing with in the first half of the season that may have also kind of derailed him both physically and mentally. So I think there's a step there. And then I think Liam Bischel, the big 6'6" defenseman, mm-hmm. is ready to take a step in his third year. He was great coming out as a rookie. I thought he regressed a little bit. Of course, he also had an injury. Does this sound like a broken record? It's just one after another after another. Now, the last thing is I have to say is Jake Oettinger is unquestionably Dallas Stars' number one goalie. But he has to be more consistently good. When he's on, he's fantastic. He's one of the best goalies in the world. The problem is that there are nights where it's just not quite there. You know, it's not even the whole game, right? He's still mentally sharp. It's that one goal that you go, oh, a guy of his caliber shouldn't be letting that up. If he can get rid of those on a more consistent basis, then he, as he self-proclaims, wants to be in the Connor Hellebuck. He wants to be in the Vasilevsky conversations, the Sorokins, the Shesterkins. If you want to be in that, you've got to be there as consistent. And those are the keys for me for the Stars this year.
5: Where do you think Oettinger's slide came from last season? It felt like it was an off year for a bunch of goalies in the NHL. I think the league average save percentage was, you know, hovering somewhere between 900 and 899. Felt like it was an off off year for a ton of goaltenders. Just where do you think the struggle was for Ottinger in the biggest area?
0: Yeah, and I think that's the league-wide point is a really good one because it shows that it's not just him, right? And when I say struggles, I'm talking about being the kind of expectation level of the Dallas Stars going to the conference final three straight years and being disappointed they didn't return or go to the cup final last year. It's the Oilers being within one win of winning a cup and then again, and then losing the first round and saying that was a complete disaster of a year when you're like, man, you know how many teams are killed that make the playoffs? So with Ottinger, he's just of that level where he's really good. He needs to take that step to be considered elite. But it doesn't mean he had a terrible year. He had over 30 wins. In fact, he's had more wins, I think, than everybody but Vasilevsky over the last three or four years. I go back to Ben Bishop. When Bishop came to the Stars, he had a great line where he said, if you hit the 30-win mark, that's a good benchmark in his mind for a starting goalie in the NHL. If you're getting 30 or more wins a year, he said, basically done your job. Now, obviously, there's some details there, but that was the case. Well, Bishop was a huge mentor for Ottinger. So I remember when Ottinger got his 30th win, I went in and said something to him about that, and he smiled and said, yeah, I very much believe in that benchmark. So I don't know if there was a thing that necessarily where it went wrong because, again, Dallas won 50 games. They were the third best team in the Western Conference. It just so happened they were all in the same division. Mm-hmm. And honestly, if they were healthy, go back to my first point. I think they should have gotten past Minnesota, and I think they would have been a better matchup against Colorado. And then who knows? They played Vegas really well the last couple of years and in the playoffs. I'm not saying they would have. I'm just saying that I would have liked to see where that goes. So part of it is Ottinger can tighten up a little bit. Part of it is the Stars are so good offensively, and they don't give up a lot defensively. Their metrics as far as goals against are extremely low. I think they were the second lowest goals allowed team in the NHL last year. The problem is that they, and we did a huge show on this yesterday, they allow too much neutral zone issues, meaning teams with speed are blowing through and getting into their zone. I just think that the Stars need to, for as offensive as a team as they are, they need to be a little bit harder to play against, and that it won't compromise the offense that way.
5: Awesome stuff, Owen. How do people follow your work?
0: Well, first and foremost, you can check us out, DLLS. We have our channel is on YouTube. Check us out, DLLS Stars, obviously on Twitter, at Owen Newkirk, or at the DLLS Stars. We would love for you guys to check us out. And we do have a bunch of people, including, some really good Oilers folks that come on every now and then. So a lot of fun that way.
5: There we go. Awesome stuff. Owen, really appreciate you taking the time to join us on the show today.
0: Yeah, thanks for having me today.
5: There you go. That's Owen Newkirk. We got to take a pause when we come back out on the other side. Dave Campbell with a crossover and this day in Oilers history.
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5: This day in Oilers history is brought to you by New West Travel, your local travel experts. On this day in 1982, after three seasons in the orange and blue, the Oilers trade defenseman Risto Siltanen to Hartford for Kenny Linsman and Don Knockbauer. Linsman spent two seasons in Edmonton, scoring 75, then 67 points, while Knockbauer played just four games with the Edmonton Oilers. So there you go. We got 82. After three seasons in the orange and blue, the Oilers trade defenseman Risto Siltanen to Hartford for Kenny Linsman and Don Knockbauer. Linsman spent two seasons in Edmonton, scoring 75, then 67 points, while Knockbauer played just four games with the Edmonton Oilers. So there you go. We got Dave Campbell.

0: In just 63 days, by the way. So that's a lot of football in a short amount of time. And if they win, they're 8-3. And they get 17 days between games. So the schedule's been rather interesting. But, yeah, they're... The coaching staff's done a good job with managing the fatigue levels or trying to. So, you know, we'll hear from Aaron Grimes, defensive backs coach, about that. All of a sudden, his secondary have turned knockdowns into picks,
1: yes,
0: which is good. So, yeah, big weekend coming up for sure. Also got Kevin Withrush on the show, former Edmonton Eskimos receiver, former Edmonton Wildcats receiver. He's the head coach. Imagine losing your first game, your home opener, 56-1.
1: Oh, yeah. Ooh.
0: And then coming back the next week and defeating the national champion Saskatoon Hilltops.
1: In Saskatoon. That's
2: exactly. A way to send a message, hey? That motivates the boys.
0: Exactly. So Kevin's a great guy, great coach. And it's Wednesday. That means the Wednesday Parlay, powered by BetMGM. We'll hear from Dave McIver, who handled this week down at QR77 in Calgary with John Ewing. I know they're going to talk Elks. They're going to talk Scotty Scheffler in the FedEx Cup, and they're going to talk about Week 2 preseason in the NFL.
2: Awesome stuff. Sounds like a wicked show. Thanks a lot, Dave.
0: Thank you.
2: And there we go. Cam, you and I back to it tomorrow.
1: Oh, yeah.
2: And it's going to be a fun one. Bruce Kerlock, regular contributor of the show, will join us, as well as former Oilers equipment manager Barry Stafford. We're going to talk some stories, talk about an event called Toast of the Town that he's a part of, and Mark Rycroft. We're going to continue the Central Division roundabout here and talk a little bit about the Colorado Avalanche. Cam, thank you very much for riding with me today.
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2: 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Special thanks to Kellen Kennedy and Derek Scott. My name's Aiden Ganim. That's Cam Moon, and that's Dave Campbell. We're out of here.
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11: This is Global News. It is 6 o'clock. I'm Zach Ferguson. It is 25 degrees and down to 11 tonight and up to 26 tomorrow. U.S. President Donald Trump is boasting about reviving the Keystone XL pipeline project in trade negotiations with Canada.
12: But it's not clear whether Keystone was ever off the table after Prime Minister Mark Carney pitched it almost a year ago. In April, Trump approved a new pipeline which would utilize parts of the abandoned but built Keystone XL pipeline from the Canadian side. Energy experts say the American president president may be highlighting this as a win to appease U.S. voters. For Canada, experts say the move preserves the